0: sir, perfumed from the unseen censer, swung by seraphim, whose footfalls tinkled on the tufted floor. "Wretch," I cried, "thy God hath lent thee, by these angels he hath sent thee, respite in nepenthe, from thy memories of Lenore. Quaff, oh quaff this kind nepenthe, and forget this lost Lenore." Quoth the raven, "Nevermore." "Prophet," said I, "thing of evil, prophet still, if bird or devil, whether tempter sent, or whether tempest tossed thee here ashore, desolate yet all undaunted, on this desert land enchanted, on this home by horror haunted, tell me truly, I implore, is there balm in Gilead? Tell me, I implore." Quoth the raven, "Nevermore." "Prophet," said I, "thing of evil, prophet still, if bird or devil, by that God we both adore, tell the soul, it shall clasp a sainted maiden, the angel's name Lenore. Clasp a rare and radiant maiden, angel's name Lenore." Quoth the raven, "Nevermore." "Be that word our sign in parting, bird or fiend," I shrieked upstarting. "Get thee back into the tempest and the night's plutonian shore. Leave no black plume as a token of that lie thy soul hath spoken. Leave my loneliness unbroken. Quit the bust above my door. Take thy beak from out my heart, and take thy form from out my door." Quoth the raven, "Nevermore." And the raven, never flitting, still is sitting on the pallid bust of Pallas just above my chamber door. And his eyes have all seeming of demons that is dreaming, and the lamplight o'er him streaming throws his shadow on the floor. And my soul from out that shadow that lies floating on the floor shall be lifted nevermore.
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3: 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It's like a time capsule.
4: What? Turn on your cough mic when...
5: Yeah, no, you can hit your cough button while you're chewing. I think that to minimize the level of chewing in the mics, we should do like a staggered bite, and while we're hearing someone talk about it, the next person is preemptively chewing, and then when that person talks about it,
4: that sounds way too complicated. Okay.
6: Are these two?
4: Yeah.
5: A little chew. A little review.
4: Okay.
7: Yeah, yeah. Chocolate chip and M&M's.
5: Okay. See? It's almost like I do this or something.
8: Yes.
9: Oh my god.
5: What do you want?
9: I figured out how to use Instagram.
6: Oh, thanks for giving me the mic.
9: See?
7: Wait, because that's the.
5: Do you have your phone?
6: See?
5: Do you have your phone?
7: Mm-hmm.
5: Did you?
6: Mm-hmm. Okay. That was
9: wait, where did the other two go?
6: Okay.
5: You're going to have to pick it up.
6: Nice job, see. You still have to eat it.
5: This is why we don't have food in the studio.
6: Yeah.
5: This is why Larry called
9: like
5: off today.
9: Since you're shorter than me, when you need a taco, go like this.
8: Oh, okay. Thank you.
9: And
8: thank
9: then
8: you.
9: I have to talk. Yeah, so like this.
8: I'm a hobgoblin.
5: Okay.
8: Hey guys.
5: I want to just do a mic check real quick.
6: Okay. Well,
8: I'm okay. See, I'm going to eat it. Come on now.
5: No, you're going to eat it off.
6: Oh, you dropped it. Sweet. See.
8: What is
5: okay.
8: happening?
5: Guys, be over. Quiet. I want to do a mic check. Which was the one that fell Layla, can you talk?
10: Hello.
5: Give me like...
10: my name is Layla.
5: Can you be quiet? Oh my
10: I go to Kappa. I go to Kappa and I act.
11: I didn't know that.
10: I go there for okay. theater.
11: Oh, the brownie fell on the ground.
10: Yes,
5: way.
10: Oh
5: my god, Ben's
11: no,
5: broken
11: like
5: up
11: I'm
5: pieces.
11: Like not in a weird way, but I love theater. Like I'm trying to do acting. Like
9: bro, you should.
11: No, I am. Like I hate to like.
5: I think all the mics are on, but because you guys aren't listening, you know,
10: whenever you want to like the show for acting.
11: Like I swear,
5: mm-hmm. I a coyote.
11: No, I swear.
8: We have a you know some.
10: Sorry, we're bonding.
8: Excuse you.
11: No, like
10: you know, what is going on with the headphones? Put them on right. Everything
8: don't
10: about
8: question
10: that?
8: My fashion right. sense. First of all, like actually, this is or the new trend.
10: For, okay, in what world?
11: Wait, what's the trend?
8: This world.
12: Basically, we'll just let everyone quiet and we'll do one at a time, please.
5: Okay, Layla, can you go?
10: check 1 2 A B C D E F G. My name is Layla. Elemental P Q R S.
4: Are you reprimanding me?
10: D U K E.
5: You can stop now. Thank you.
4: Don't reprimand me.
12: Can you throw me the hands?
4: I am hurt.
5: Can y'all be quiet? I can't. Phoebe, do you want to talk into your mic?
11: Yeah. Is this good?
5: Yeah, that's perfect.
11: Oh my god, I can't.
5: You're fine. Maya.
13: Hello. Hello. Hi, Maya. Hello. Hello. Hello. Hello. Hello. Is this good?
5: Yeah, that's perfect.
13: Okay.
5: See, do you want to talk into it real quick, just so I can, because I'm gonna have to adjust that.
14: Hello. Yeah.
5: Perfect. Okay. Okay. Cool. I feel like this might not make the most sense mic wise.
4: Hi.
5: Hi, Ben. You want to? Okay. Maybe don't do that.
13: Why is it like this now? Hello. Hello.
5: Perfect.
13: What happened here? Like,
5: I have so much love in my heart, guys.
8: What are you talking about?
15: 6 minutes.
5: Yay.
14: Oh, we still have 6 minutes.
5: Yeah, they brought us in a little early so we could get acclimated.
4: What, are you threatening me?
13: Life will be you and me.
4: What?
13: With you.
4: Who's singing?
10: The one and oh, no, just playing.
14: Damn.
4: Are you stealing right. Our food?
14: Yeah. Yours was all in pieces.
4: I don't want your food. I want my food.
11: Angelina?
5: Okay, perfect. Yeah.
11: Can I use your hair tie?
5: Yeah.
11: Thanks, pretty princess. I don't know where my... Sorry.
4: Oh, what are these names?
16: We need the pie chart in here. We don't have the board.
5: Oh, yeah.
10: Do you want to be called a pretty princess?
11: What?
10: Hi, pretty princess Ben. I think Ben's feeling left out because he didn't get called a pretty princess.
16: He's a pretty princess.
10: You are a beautiful... You are a...
11: Sorry, such I got you next time.
10: You know them little cats that they wear the pointy hats with the thing? No. I'm saying, like, do you know what? Like, the little cartoon princesses, and they wear them tall hats, and it, like, has the veil.
5: The pointy ones?
10: Yes.
11: I know exactly. Like, it's kind of like a dunce hat, but it's not.
10: Mm-hmm. Do you want that pretty princess, Ben?
4: I don't
5: need my charger, because I actually don't want to, like, get enough on the way home.
10: You are an amazing prince.
4: Whoa!
10: Sorry, did you just say that? I'm sorry.
4: You need to calm down.
16: No, like,
10: I didn't do nothing. I just laughed. I feel hatred coming from you.
5: Okay. Hey, guys, I'm going to check on the poem because I actually don't remember 16. If I finished it or not.
8: 5 minutes.
5: So we're going to find out.
4: I'm 16. Six.
11: How often 25. Do are we supposed yes. to like talk?
4: I don't know.
10: When I was on here, I don't.
4: I'm in 10th grade, so I don't know.
10: What yeah, I'm
4: what's
10: in
4: a sophomore?
10: Every now and then.
4: Oh, well then that's what I am.
10: Whenever there's a question, you say what's on your mind. Okay.
11: All right, I got you.
5: Okay.
10: Let the people know how you feel.
11: Of course.
10: Yes.
11: I love your home screen. Your screen.
5: Oh, thank you.
11: It's so
5: much.
11: Cute.
16: Your hair's so pretty.
11: Thank you. So is yours.
4: Bro, what? Are you cool?
11: Okay,
4: bro,
11: I go to
4: what?
11: Ellis with Angela.
4: It's been 10 minutes.
11: Awkward. Do you play any sports?
16: I row.
11: Oh.
16: I know.
11: No, that doesn't that make you like really strong though?
16: Somewhat.
14: Do you play I'm assuming we're not taking
11: and you, like,
14: calls.
11: Stop doing that, like,
16: no, it's okay. I did
15: it's a my funny mom conversation. Went, like, this to
14: me. Are we?
11: And I'm gonna pretend
4: what?
11: Like I never saw that.
10: It's okay.
16: Do you play in sports?
14: Angelina.
11: I do field hockey and I'm
14: are we taking
11: crying.
14: Calls? I'm assuming not. Yeah.
16: Oh, that's so cool.
11: Oh yeah, I love your piercing.
16: Oh, thank you.
11: Stop. I need to like contain myself.
16: I'm trying to get there. Okay.
4: Yes.
16: So I just stay in my room the whole time because I.
11: No, look at you. Mm-hmm. Like, stop. I don't know what to do. I'm so nervous. Yeah, sorry, I'm just flirting with you. I can't help it.
16: I actually can't, like, contain myself.
11: Oh, God.
16: So excited.
11: No, me too. No, I've just been looking at it for the past.
16: Are you also a junior?
4: No.
16: Mm-hmm. Oh my gosh.
11: It's
16: everyone,
11: okay.
16: Everyone's always a junior.
11: Are you a sophomore? It's okay. I guess I still like it.
14: Wait, you're also a sophomore?
16: I'm okay with it.
4: So next
14: you're
4: year.
14: Both sophomores?
16: Like, you say this to me every
14: that's
16: single
14: insane.
16: Time.
11: Wait, okay. What school does everybody go to here?
14: You are.
15: What are you talking
5: about? Like I think I'm good.
16: Okay, and then I have
14: I'm 18 in 2 months.
11: You're 18 yeah. in 2 months.
14: Because I'm old.
5: I don't think I want to do days. I feel like we got so much going on.
16: We have a lot of people, yeah. That's
5: and
16: fine.
5: We got a lot of people.
16: So wait, I wonder, just we want to do intro and then riddle and then get into cases.
5: Yes.
16: Yeah. Okay.
5: Perfect. And then I'll introduce
16: okay.
5: them.
16: My birthday is in September.
5: So. Yeah.
11: How often should I be talking?
5: As much as you feel.
11: Oh, but I'm a yapper.
5: I know.
14: Yeah.
5: That's why I'm here.
11: I can't help it.
13: That's perfect. We're a podcast.
9: Yeah, and I was like, okay, that's fine.
11: Like touching, getting into it. Actually, can you stop?
9: Yeah, we're like, thank you.
11: Angelina, can you like cue me whenever you want me to talk? Because otherwise, I will not stop talking. I have an issue.
5: Well, we like. Got you. 2 minutes. Okay. We like cue each other when we want to talk next.
9: Just a little wave. If you want to go, like we'll like point at you and like you can
5: right.
9: go for it.
5: If I need you to wrap up, I'm gonna wrap it
9: you're
5: up.
9: Throw something.
5: Yeah, I'm gonna throw a projectile. Guys, yeah. This is my first time rocking out without my post-its, so we're gonna see what happens.
11: No, so what does that mean?
14: Wait, why don't you have post-its?
5: I do that, and then I like put post-its all up here. But it's okay.
9: I'm gonna be in your space.
14: Hello.
5: Okay. It looked kind of janky in the pictures.
9: Because I take a lot of space.
5: Self-control.
8: This is not manspreading.
9: No, I sit like this.
8: You are manspreading.
9: No, what if I sat like this the whole episode?
8: You should do that. But you're kicking me.
9: No, I'm not kicking
8: you. You are.
9: No.
5: All right, guys. We're gonna start. Okay. We have 2 minutes.
11: They're gonna do great. Oh my god, my laugh is so hideous. All
5: right, guys. It's main host Angelina.
11: I had a meeting.
13: You're gonna be awesome.
8: You're abandoning.
9: Let's go this way.
13: I was on abandoning.
9: So that way they can get used to it. So they have to be the first one.
5: Okay. Guys, we're going this way, so when it gets to you, don't look at me like, it's my turn to talk.
11: Wait, which
5: I'm
11: way?
5: Talking to you now. Wait, it's gonna be your turn to talk.
13: This way?
5: We're going that way, yeah.
11: Okay. Oh, perf.
9: That's the same thing. Actually, no.
11: Oh, my god, I need to, like, watch myself. Okay. I keep, like, sticking out my tongue, like, not do that.
14: No one can see you.
11: It's just us.
14: But we can hear everything.
11: Yeah, I know, I'm like... My laugh is like really hideous, so I need to watch.
5: All right, guys, silence yourselves. I'm just going to kill your mics just in case, because you know you

0: Welcome back to Youth Express Live, all youth all the time. I'm Angelina, and I'm joined by my fellow co-hosts.
1: I'm Sammy.
2: I'm Ben.
3: I'm C.
4: I'm Maya.
0: And we are joined by two fabulous guests today. Our first guest is...
5: I'm Phoebe.
0: And our second guest...
6: I'm Layla.
0: Yes, the great return of Layla, and Phoebe's new, so we're so excited to have her.
3: Wait, third week in a row. It's a big deal.
0: She's got a streak going. Anyway, we have a very jam-packed episode for today. For our first half of our episode, we are going to be taste testing Layla's wonderful baked goods. If anybody was here 2 weeks ago, we interviewed Layla on her small business. She has a little homegrown bakery, so we decided to order some baked goods to see if they are as delightful as she made them sound to us. And then for our second half, we are going to be going into bullying awareness. And so we are super excited. Does anybody have anything else they want to say before we get into this taste test?
6: I'm very excited. It's going to be a very fun episode. We have some delicious baked goods. They're looking super yummy. I'm excited to try all of these. And I'm sure C's excited to try ones that didn't fall on the ground.
3: So funny.
0: excuse me. Layla, do you want to say the different things that we have in front of us before we start trying them?
4: Yes. Okay, so there are cookies, brownies, and cake pops. There's M&M cookies, chocolate cookies, regular fudge brownies, and cookie dough cake pop with white chocolate on the outside.
0: Yummy. All right, guys. We also have a riddle for today.
6: Yes. This riddle will be more catered to the second half of our show, so I guess that's a little bit of a hint. But this is the riddle. I can be lost and I can be found. Without me, your mental health may be on the ground. And sometimes you're waiting for me at the end of my struggle, and maybe you'll even use a tunnel. That's the riddle for now.
0: I think I know it.
6: Oh,
0: we're just like Bluetooth.
6: We're just Bluetooth together.
2: Of course, Angelina knows that she's probably going to rub in our faces after we all fail. But whatever.
3: So are you going to get it this episode, Ben?
5: Yeah,
3: what do you think?
2: Obviously,
3: make a prediction.
2: I already know what it is. Like, clearly, it's
5: ahead.
2: A syringe, right? Because you know you
3: great.
2: You can lose a syringe. What was the riddle again?
0: We'll hear it later.
6: We'll hear this later in 15 more minutes.
2: I don't even need to know.
6: Ben's on the right

0: regular ingredients, but it definitely makes a lot, which is the benefit. But yeah, I don't know why I don't have like the biggest muscles ever, because when it's time to put in that flour and mix it, yeah, I feel like that
1: my muscles. I can see your biceps.
0: Thank you.
1: I can literally see your biceps.
0: So my work, you know, is showing off. Thank you. But
1: I'll also say I tried it. Yummy. I like softer cookies.
2: Yeah.
1: And I feel like it's nice and soft. It's chewy.
2: It's not like overly crunchy.
1: Exactly. It's a really good texture moment. It's really good.
3: Thank you. The texture is literally amazing. It's almost like you're biting into like a cloud. Like a cloud of like cookie and like chocolate. Like I feel like the texture really brings it to the point where like it's like a flavor experience.
4: Yeah, it's definitely an experience. No. I'm joking. This is actually pretty good. I was going in trying to be rude, but I failed. So I'm just going to tell you how it is. It's a good cookie. I would say this is definitely 8 out of 10 cookie. Definitely better than Giant Eagle's cookies. So,
5: whoa, that's high praise.
0: Thank you.
5: We did talk about how good Giant Eagle's bakery was.
4: They don't have the good cookies, so they have everything else that's good.
5: I think it's like cloudy, like fluffy, like how cloud cakes are. I don't know if that makes sense, but I'm enjoying it. And it's like, just for our listeners, it's like the same texture the whole way through the cookie. Like the edges aren't any crispier than the middle, which I have no idea how you did that.
4: Yeah.
5: But I'm enjoying it.
3: Yeah. Can you tell us a bit about the process of making the cookie?
0: Yeah. So I put them in for about 9 minutes. But something like the trick or the key, which it's not really that much of a secret or nothing, but since the chocolate chips are in there and like the dough refrigerates, put them in for like a minute, maybe minute 30, so it's easier to smash the cookies, because the chocolate chips can soften, which is something that's been helpful with like M&Ms and chocolate chips being in it. But I mean, other than that, I mean, I use flour to help out so it doesn't stick much. So like those things can help out if anybody wants to bake and, you know, with chocolate chips or something. But just spin them in the oven, take them out, wish for the best.
1: I'm like now excited. I think we should try maybe the M&M, like you're thinking. No, we try like a different variant.
5: Let's get into the
1: M&M cookie.
5: We had a heated argument about M&Ms last week also. We did.
4: What was our that was Skittles
5: I think
4: that
5: no was, we talked about M&Ms too.
4: What was our argument? I don't remember.
5: Just the flavors and the colors and what is superior.
4: Yeah, that was Skittles.
5: Layla, you were there for that.
0: Yes, I do remember.
5: Do you want to give a recap?
0: Skittles, we definitely found some crazy stuff about Skittles, but we like M&Ms, like being different or the same flavors. They taste the same, but they're different colors. Yeah, that was a good base.
1: That's I agree with that. I don't think M&Ms have different flavors.
0: They definitely
1: they
0: don't.
1: They do not.
0: Mm-mm.
2: So on that cookie, I love soft cookies. This one was a little bit crunchier. But I really liked it. It was really good, the crunchiness.
6: Like in a,
1: Yes.
2: I agree. It was really good.
6: It wasn't
2: really
6: like overly crunchy. Like
2: It's like hard to describe, but like it was crunchy, but it was also still soft in a way. So I really liked that texture.
4: Do we just not like crunchy cookies here? I feel like everybody is like, oh my God, it's so not crunchy.
5: Crunchy cookies are good because it feels like then they're dry.
4: Mm-hmm.
5: But there's like that perfect in between where like the edges are just a little bit crisp and the middle's nice and soft. I think I like the M&M one a little bit more than the chocolate chip. It's just a little bit more of like a journey because the M&Ms are just a different texture where the chocolate chips are really soft, but the M&Ms have that coating.
1: Mm-hmm.
5: So it's a little bit of a, I don't know. It's nice. It's a nice journey.
1: Yeah, I like this because I'm also somebody who loves a lot of toppings, like even in ice cream. Like if I get Oreo ice cream, I want it to be like 30% Oreo. So I really like this because it's like filled with M&Ms. It's so good.
0: Thank you.
5: Yeah, definitely generous with the add-ins.
1: Mm-hmm.
5: All right. Shall we go? Oh, Maya says she wants to do the cake pop. So we are going to try these cookie dough cake pops. And can you? I was looking on your flyer, and you have quite the arrangement of cake pop flavors. Can you list those and tell us which one's your favorite? What would you this taste?
0: So for the inside, which is like the actual flavor, there's cookie dough, which is what we have here today. And then there's chocolate cake and vanilla cake. For the outside coating, there's white chocolate, regular chocolate, there's strawberry cheesecake. And then obviously there's options for sprinkles and stuff, but that's more of an optional thing, like any type of decorations. But

0: I'm gonna need to try your strawberry cheesecake because this is so yummy. I love cake pops. I think they're so fun to eat. And this really does taste like cookie dough. Like, it really, really does taste like cookie dough. Like, you can eat it. You can tell that it's a cake pop, but you can also tell that it's cookie dough flavored. And I think the texture is really nice. And I would actually say this is probably my favorite out of all three so far.
1: Thank you.
2: I'm gonna say that I don't like a lot of sugar. I know, you know, you guys may not think that about me, but I don't really like that much sugar, so I don't know. I don't know how I feel about the cake pop. I like the outer shell a lot more than the actual inner texture, but I would give it on a scale from 1 to 10, probably a 6. Yeah.
1: It's more than halfway. Thank you.
2: You're welcome. You know me, generous.
3: Yeah. Going back to what Sammy was asking, how do you kind of mix the two flavors of the cookie dough and like the more battery cakey feel?
1: So for the cookie dough, it's that is different from the dough I use for the chocolate cakes because this one is edible. Like, you don't have to bake it, so it's safe, completely safe. Don't
0: No
1: want
0: salmonella.
1: Yes, we don't want nobody getting sick. But yeah, I mean, I just make like regular for the cake ones. I just make regular cake and like put them in little cake pop molders things. But yeah, like just cookie dough and regular cake.
3: That's really cool.
4: Very interesting. Little tangent. I was listening about this in my health and nutrition class, that when people tell you not to eat raw cookie dough, it's not because of the eggs, it's because of the flour. Because people eat raw
1: What?
4: eggs all the time. But there's something about the flour that, like, you have to cook it down because there's, like, something
0: You
4: toxic
0: have
4: in
0: to,
4: the
0: like, heat
4: flour.
0: treat it, yeah.
4: Yeah, because there's
5: Wait, I've
4: something
5: never heard
4: in the
5: this.
4: flour that'll make you sick.
5: Interesting.
6: So, I am a very big cookie dough fan. Yes. I love cookie dough. I make it all the time. And I knew that about the flour, too, and I thought that was so interesting. I have, like, no fear of raw eggs. Like, I don't know. I just think that, like, I feel like if I would have gotten salmonella, I would have gotten it by now because I've eaten so many raw eggs.
3: What?
6: But
4: That's
6: I'm
4: unreal.
6: Just,
2: Okay.
6: I'm just like, I always heat treat the flour. Like, it just scares me so bad. But about the cake pop, I really liked it. Very sweet, but I was a very big fan of the outer chocolate, like, crunch into the cake pop. Thank you.
2: So, question. Has anybody besides Maya eaten a raw egg? Like, just straight up crack it open, eat it.
4: No.
5: That's like
0: I feel like I probably have come like close because there's a thing where like you'll take a raw egg and put it on a like a steaming cup of like a bowl of rice and you'll mix that in together
5: Oh.
0: with some other stuff. But I mean, if you think about things like mayonnaise and stuff or Caesar dressing, that's I mean, sometimes you have to use egg yolk. Like, people eat raw egg, I think, in a lot of things quite a bit. But no, I was watching a video, like, as you mentioned, with the raw egg and the heat treated flour. I just really never worry about that. I will just eat raw cookie dough if I have to. Like, I don't think about it. And nothing has happened again yet. Like Maya said, we haven't gotten sick yet, so we probably won't.
3: What about bird flu?
4: What?
1: Oh, man.
4: I think that everything happens for a reason. And when it's your time to get the bird flu, you'll get it. And, until that time, you know, go about your cookie dough eating experiences.
2: Yeah.
4: That being said, I think we should move into the last thing on our taste test, which are these delicious brownies that were raved about. We just went on and on and on about these brownies. These are the regular ones. We did hear that the vegan ones are delicious, though. So you did tell us that you like to make the vegan ones a little bit more because it was a little bit surprising that you like the vegan ones a little bit more. But what has your brownie journey been like? Because it has been very difficult for me to land on, like, the perfect brownie combo baking-wise. So please share your expertise.
1: Oh, man. So brownie journey? I mean, I don't know. You really just – it's full of – lots of experiments. You just got to see what works best, you know? And I mean, I've also like when I started baking like any of this, I would do a lot of comparisons like with Starbucks. Like, I would eat their cake pops and their brownies and just like, I don't know, you kind of just got to figure out like what you would want. Like, these brownies are usually fudgier and thicker. Like, they come in really big pieces, so it's really just about finding out, like, what would suffice best. And taste testing other people's brownies also, like, it helps. It's number down.
4: Wonderful insights. I think that it was delicious. It's really, really, really fudgy. They're, like, falling apart fudgy. They're so good.
0: I love brownies. They're, like, my top five favorite sweet treats, and these are so good. Oh my gosh. Because I've had bad brownies before, and bad brownies are the most disappointing thing.
4: It's really sad.
0: Yeah, like I'm expecting to eat something great, and then it's just disappointing. And I get really sad for like a couple of hours. But this was a fulfilling experience.
6: Well, I know I just said I really like cookie dough, but I think I might like brownies even more. And I did, in fact, have a brownie before I came here. Whenever there's brownies at the school bake sale, like, I'm buying the brownie. Mm-hmm. And I would say, like, on, like, the spectrum of cakey brownie to fudgy brownie, these were, like, perfectly on the fudgy side. And they were just, like, delicious. Like, oh, again, like, fall apart, like, in your mouth. Delicious. Big fan.
1: Thank you.
2: So I guess I'm going to let you guys in on a little secret. You know, I bake, too. No? Okay. Yeah, I do bake. A little collineer guy or whatever. And whenever I bake the brownies, they suck. And I live in a big house, so everybody comes in and they're like, oh, brownies on the table. Let's go eat the brownies. And then they can't even – I think last time I made them, they couldn't cut it with the knife they were using because it was burnt. So they had to get a bigger knife. But I guess I say all this to say I know what a bad brownie tastes like. So when I'm eating these brownies, I'm like, whoa. Because I was thinking it was going to be bad just because, you know, prior experience with my brownies, not with your brownies. But, you know, I was pleasantly surprised. I give it a 9. I give it a 9. So here we go.
6: Thank you.
0: Wow, I'm surprised you bake, Ben. Yes. Also, what have you done to change them being burnt? Because you said you made them a couple of times. Like, are you making changes to stop them from being burnt?
2: Well, at first, you know, my mom was like, maybe don't leave it in the oven for so long. And I was like, oh, yeah. But now I follow directions. Like, I usually don't. I just, okay. Look, my family, we don't follow directions on the packet. We just kind of do whatever. My mom's like, I do whatever. I know what I'm doing. So she just,
4: after following the directions for probably many years.
2: That's not what I got from it. I got just do what you want, and it'll come out good. So I did what I wanted, and it did not come out good. But I'm learning. I may have actually given up. I don't remember the last time I made brownies, except for that, you know, the knife one. So
4: that's actually really valid, though. My mom has the same issue with me, where I'll bake all the time, and then half the time I'll decide not to read the instructions and wing it, and then add things because I'll start baking, and then I'll realize that we don't have one of the ingredients because I didn't read the instructions,
6: like the
4: and
6: worst
4: I've
6: thing.
4: Poured stuff in the stuff already. like I put the water and the oil in, and then we don't have any eggs, and so now I'm like Googling like what do you use instead of eggs, and it's nothing I have in my house. So applesauce it is. Yeah. But
2: whoa, what?
6: You didn't know that
4: applesauce makes cakes like really fluffy.
6: Okay, but I don't.
4: It
6: know
4: keeps
6: if it's
4: them moist.
6: Ever good. Like I've made multiple with applesauce.
4: I think
6: it's
4: just good. Like, I think it's good.
2: How? But, okay, I have a question. How many people out here bake? Because I feel like everybody's like, I did this, I did that. So, I'm not sure of hands, but like, how many people here actually bake?
6: I bake.
4: I
6: bake a lot.
4: I do. I bring it to school and like
0: God.
4: Share it with everyone.
0: Drop some off at my house.
4: Of course.
6: Like I'm telling you so much.
4: Wow. Yeah.
6: Like every week.
4: I mean, I just always have snacks for everyone in general.
0: Baking, I think, is like so therapeutic.
6: I agree.
4: And that's
0: like,
4: how I feel.
0: I feel like it's so fun, but you know when you're baking something and you're by yourself and then someone like enters the room? Like, I don't know if it's just me.
4: It's just
0: but,
4: all
0: like,
4: downhill for me.
0: And it's just like, oh.
6: It's like I was in my element.
0: Yeah, I was in my zone. And then I know it's you just wanted water, but you've actually destroyed my like barrier piece.
6: Yes, exactly.
4: No, literally. And now I have to burn these.
0: Yeah. Wow. No one's getting these. So
4: this was a great conversation. We're going to go on a short break, but when we come back, we are going to switch gears and talk about bullying awareness. So we will see you in a few minutes.

0: Welcome back to Youth Express Live, all youth, all the time. If you're just now joining us today, we just roped up our segment on taste testing Layla's amazing delectables, and they were delicious. So we strongly encourage that everyone order some delectables from Layla. They were wonderful.
1: Thank you. I appreciate the review, guys.
0: No problem. Thank you. We are so happy to have you here. Sammy, can we get a review on our riddle?
2: Yes, of course. Okay, so the riddle is, I can be lost and I can be found. Without me, your mental health may be on the ground. And sometimes I'm waiting for you. At the end of your struggle, you might even need to use a tunnel.
0: Okay.
3: I feel like I'm not being, like, intelligent about this. Like, I've got nothing. I got nothing.
4: Syringe, I'm telling you.
3: That does not, like, add up. At the end of a tunnel?
4: It could be on the ground. Like, somebody just left it there.
0: Okay. Syringe. Moving on. We are going to shift gears now into our next topic. So our topic for today's roundtable is bullying awareness. So we are going to hear some different personal stories, some advice maybe from Sammy, even though she's technically unqualified. Shameless plug for fabulous podcast. I encourage everyone to tune in. And yeah, so we're just going to have a little bit of an open discussion about that. And we can open it up with a poem that I did write for today's episode. So I'm excited for that. This one is new, and it is entitled Impact Over Intention. Words have so much meaning, but also none at all. You can touch someone's heart and speak to their soul. You can break them in two and leave them hollow. No more than a shell of who they once were. All in a matter of seconds with these sounds we string into words. Words we string into sentences. Sentences we turn into testaments to our deepest, darkest secrets, passions, and problems. But they can also do nothing, harm nothing, and help nothing. Words are meaningless if they fall upon deaf ears. Your testaments get reduced to sentences, broken down into words, and soon they are no more but meaningless, undefinable sounds. In one breath, I could be helping, and in the next, I could be helpless. I could start something strong and passionate, and end quiet and soft, somehow so unsure. As if I stopped understanding the point I was making halfway through my revelation. I could be empowered, and I could be silenced. I could be fabulous and I could be flawed. They could listen or they could ignore. The question is, does the message change if they're not listening? Do I say something different? Do I say something that doesn't really matter because there's no one here to hear it? Or do I preach through the imperfection and pursue relentlessly the message? The question is the testament that dances across my mind. To be silenced is a choice, but to be silenced is resistance. Reject it and stand out. That's all.
2: Wow.
0: That's not today.
2: Oh my gosh. I feel like, I mean, I see this after every poem that you read, but it's so good. And this one, I don't know, it felt like the perfect time for you to read this poem. I think this is my favorite poem out of all the poems you've actually ever read me before. I mean, the way that you structured it and the way that it was so meaningful to every single person, like every single person can relate to this, and you've touched like an entire audience. You didn't leave anybody else with the way you constructed your words. And I think every single line was perfect. Like there's nothing that I felt was extra, or there was never a word that I was like, oh, this wasn't necessary. I mean, I think it was like a perfect poem.
0: Thanks, Sammy.
2: Of course.
4: I don't have anything grand to say, so I'm just going to say I like the way you said it. Like, it sounded like you meant every word when you were saying it, like you spent a lot of time trying to figure out how to say this the best way. You know, I like that. That came through the poem. I didn't think that was good. So, yeah.
0: All right, guys. So, do we want to start our conversation? Mm-hmm. All right. I want to open it up to our guest first, so Phoebe. You are a special guest today to talk about this topic with us. Do you want to give us a little bit of background on just like who you are and where you're from before we get into it?
3: Yeah, for sure. Okay, I'm Phoebe. I'm a junior. I go to the same school as Angelina. I'm 17 and I've lived in Pittsburgh like all my life.
0: Mm. Yes. So
3: what was that?
4: I just do that randomly.
2: Mm. It's an emote. Like,
3: okay. Yeah. Right.
0: So we have known each other since freshman year. I think that we've grown quite a bit, both together and apart, you know, separately.
3: No doubt.
0: Freshman year us was something else. But do you want to talk about a little bit of your experience with bullying?
3: Could you start us off so I could, like, follow your lead?
0: Yeah. So I can start with a personal story, I suppose, guys. Okay. Basically, my freshman year of high school, had a little bit of a rough time. You know, I didn't have a lot of friends. I was struggling quite a bit in the social department. And it was difficult because, you know, going to a new school, you don't know anybody. And it's just different. I, unfortunately, was disliked by a junior. And so throughout my freshman year, this junior would do some rough things to me. She would say some unkind words. You know, there were a couple days that my mom had to come pick me up early because I was worried about certain things happening and safety not being, like, secure. And so that was definitely rough. It was a transitional period for me. I think I grew a lot since then. And thinking back on it, I definitely have grown a lot. But I think that being a freshman and being new and you're already adjusting to high school and not knowing anyone, and then you come in and you're faced with kind of like this brick wall of just not welcoming and acceptingness and, you know, feeling kind of isolated for a really long time, which was definitely not fun. I remember the first time I talked to Phoebe, actually, was after our freshman year trip.
3: Oh, my God, I remember this.
0: They make all the freshmen go on, like, an overnight trip. It was 3 days out in the middle of nowhere in Ligonier. I spent all 3 days crying on the phone with my mom.
3: It was, insane.
0: I couldn't do it. I was like, please don't make me go to school here. I can't. Like, these girls, I can't do this. I need to transfer, like, ASAP. And we finally get back to Pittsburgh. I'm like, how am I going to transfer to Winchester after the year has already started? Mm-hmm. And nobody else is there. Everyone's picked up. And it's just me and Phoebe sitting
3: like
0: there.
3: Probably 30 minutes after, and we're both just the last people sitting outside.
0: And she did get picked up before me. No shade to my mom, though. We love her. But yeah, but Phoebe was like, hey, you know, we can be friends. And I was like, aw, that's nice. Where were you the past 3 days when I was, like, hysterical and dehydrated from crying?
3: Yeah,
0: but
3: it
0: was fine. And so that was kind of our introduction to each other. And so that's why I thought of you for this episode, because I know you've had some different experiences. But you also are one of the, like, smiley faces at school. And I think that it's important to highlight how important it is for people who are going through something like that not everybody is privy to or might be a little bit more isolated, that, like, a good morning and a smile in the hallway, maybe even just once a day or in between classes, can make a really big difference in someone's life. And it definitely did for me. So I appreciate you so much. But what is your story?
3: Okay. I think... I haven't had, like, you know, like, typical, like, not even typical, but just, like, general ideas of, like, bullying, like, oh, somebody gets pushed into a locker or something like that, like, you know, that kind of idea. Nothing like that has ever, like, happened to me, but I think there's lots of, like, other forms of, like, I don't even know, like, what the words are to describe it, but, like, just, like, kind of singling out even in some senses, or, like, online stuff is also, like, in my mind at least, considering elements of, like, bullying. I don't know if that makes sense, but, like, I think I've had a lot of experience since, like, eighth grade, and I think I've kind of distanced from it now because I think it's also, like, situational. But I think – I don't know how to – do you know what I'm trying to say?
0: Yeah, it's different.
3: Especially at the school that we go to.
0: Yeah, it's small. It's private. So it's, like, everyone knows everybody. Everybody's in your business.
3: Yeah, there's 300 people K through 12.
0: Right. In our upper school, freshmen through seniors is only like 130 people. So it's very, very close knit.
3: Like last year, I'm pretty sure the senior class had like 20 people.
4: Wow.
3: Yeah.
0: Last year was, they had 16.
3: There you go.
4: Oh my God.
0: They had 16 people in the senior class last
3: year. And actually, it started off at like 30. And because there was so much like of this type of bullying, so many students left.
0: So many people got like weeded out.
4: This might be a bit personal, but is this like a big problem at your school? Is there like a lot of bullying that goes on?
3: So,
4: between the kids?
0: I feel like yes, but no.
3: There's so much I have to say on this.
4: Oh, okay. We'll talk.
3: I think that it's like, it's not like, I don't even know what that word, it's not like the bullying that you would imagine like at a public school and middle school, mm-hmm. like stuff like that. It's a lot of like mental war zones. Like, I don't know if that makes sense, but it's so much of like, because everybody knows everybody and so many people are like close at one point. Like whenever I came in eighth grade, everybody was like, oh, yeah, I used to be close with her, because it's all girls' school. So it's like everybody was best friends with everybody at one point in time, especially during middle school, so that whenever you came in, everybody had some sort of dirt on each other that if they, like, were in a group, everybody would just choose, like, hey, we're not feeling it today, we're going to ice her out. And, like, they'd all just put any, like, not great things they had on you together, and then it would be so terrible. Like, I don't even know. Like, it's happened a lot
0: since we've grown up, like, and mm-hmm. over the years, I feel like it's just gotten kind of worse, but there's definitely a lot of, like, fallout makeup, and it's, like, a cycle of like, oh, we're besties today, we hate each other tomorrow, we're besties the next day.
3: Oh my God, it's
0: and
3: like
0: it's just
3: so
0: like
3: much
0: like it's
3: that.
0: Really not really bad, but it's definitely different than like there's no fights at our school. Like there's never any physical fights. It really is like a mental.
3: That's why
0: war zone.
3: It's like
0: it's all like you're like a Twitter ninja.
3: Like, and it's like, yeah, exactly. Like I tried to
0: you're
3: describe
0: typing
3: it
0: all day
3: to my parents. And it's like, I'm like, oh, but you just, you guys, like my family, I'm like, you don't get it though.
4: You
3: like,
4: would have
3: cause
4: to
3: it's,
4: be there to
3: yes, exactly. And oh, it's okay. Like such a way that like, I don't have the words to describe it because it's so like, it's in your head, but it's also like there, it's so much like there's a lot of projection, but at the same time, it's like everybody's just knows how to get under each other's skin. I'm trying to think of, like, experiences that I can share that aren't targeted.
0: Yeah, and I think the teachers play into it a little bit, too, because, like,
3: oh,
0: our teachers
3: sure.
0: definitely pick on the minorities. Our teachers definitely pick on the kids with learning differences. And so
3: it's
0: kind
3: so
0: of,
3: insane.
0: It perpetuates it a little bit where it's like, okay, like, we'll get on each other about, like, oh, you like the boy that I like. And then your teacher's making fun of you for having a certain learning accommodation or not allotting you your accommodation.
3: Yeah.
0: And then we've been in situations where, like, I feel like with you, we had that situation where we were, like, advocating really heavily to our teachers of, like, it's an accommodation, but it's
3: yeah.
0: not, like, that's her normal.
3: So, like,
0: so you can't
3: yeah.
0: not have, like, afford her normal. And we had a lot of conversations about that because it's just, like, we come together when we need to.
3: Yeah, exactly. Like, okay, so at our school, I started, like, this affinity group. Like, we're big on that at our school. And it's called LDSU, Learning Differences Student Union. So it's, like, a bunch of students come together. They advocate whatever. And one time I was in the middle of, like, I think it was, like, a writing test or something. I don't even know what that means. But I'm dyslexic, so, like, it's harder for me to, like, do that, especially, like, writing it out. And there's, like, probably, like, if it's a 10-person class, this was last year, and I think 5 of us had accommodations just because, like, obviously with such small numbers, there's such greater numbers with certain things, you know? So we were in the room, and then we were like, oh, can we all go to the conference room to take our, like, assessment? And then the teacher was like, no, like, I'm going to put the non-extended time kids over there. And as she brought them over there, she was like, yeah, like, don't worry, I just had to keep an eye on them. I know you guys wouldn't cheat, but I couldn't say the same about the other group. And it's just like, that's insane. Like, that's actually insane.
4: I was going to say, I was thinking with such a smaller school that the teachers would kind of be more hands-on and, like, direct
3: for sure.
4: with, I guess, I don't know. But I think I understand what you're saying, and you're saying that some situations you can't really explain what's going on, but if you're in the situation, you understand because you feel the vibe or whatever. And I would think that the teachers being there with such a small number of students would be able to, like, step in and be like, I see what's going on. Even if I can't explain what's going on, I know what's happening, so let me step
3: yeah.
4: in. Especially with, like, learning disabilities. That's a pretty big thing. But, yeah, does anybody else? Or were you
5: yeah.
4: still going to say something?
5: I was just going to add something really quick. So I go to a school that's very similar to theirs. It's slightly bigger. And I think that everything you guys have been saying, like, I can definitely see reflected in our school as well. And it might just be, like, it's slightly different, though. So, yes, everything is, like, sort of, like, a mental battle with each other.
3: Mm-hmm.
5: But in, like, real, like, physical fights never happen. But what I find, like, our biggest issue is that because the school is so small and, like, because people can't really keep secrets, like, everyone just knows everything about everyone.
3: Exactly.
5: And it kind of feels like you're walking through school, like, without pants on or something
3: exactly,
5: like that.
0: Exactly, 100%. No, that's literally what it feels like.
5: Yeah, exactly. Every single person knows what's happening all the time, and it just feels like
3: there's no secrets.
5: Yeah, exactly.
3: Even if you try, there's no secrets, and if you
5: yeah.
3: try to keep something personal or something,
5: mm-hmm.
3: it gets out one way or another.
5: Yeah, exactly. I feel, like, very, like, it almost feels like you're stuck. So,
3: yeah,
5: like,
3: 100%.
5: You know, and you almost feel, like, guilty for knowing so many things about other people
3: mm-hmm.
5: as well, like, I would just feel horrible if, like, any of that got out on me. And then one more thing is my school also has a learning disability student affinity group.
3: Mm-hmm.
5: I also have a learning disability, so I am in that group. And just talking with those people, like, you learn the experiences. I personally have never experienced anything negative with any people or with, like, my teachers or things. But I've noticed, like, when talking to other people that it happens a lot. And it's just, like, people wouldn't notice that it's happening. But it's those small things that do happen that make you, that show you, like, people don't really understand, like, how greatly, like, those accommodations affect people
3: 1,000%.
5: And how, like, very, yeah, how, like, very small details of sentences can, like, really affect someone's perception of things. So just wanted to add that.
0: Yeah. I mean, and it's not all bad, but because the school is so small, it makes the bad things feel so much worse because it's like it's happening in a bubble. And so, like, the second something happens, everybody knows. And because there's
3: only
0: 30 kids in our class, it, like, it spreads so quick.
3: 1,000%.
0: And so it definitely feels way worse because you're in such a smaller environment where there isn't anywhere secluded to go to, or there's not, like, a group of people you can go talk to that don't know you.
3: Exactly. There's, like, no, like, I don't want to say there's no safe place. That's
0: there are some safe spaces.
3: But it's, like, it's not with other people.
0: Right.
3: Like, you have to, like, really, like, I don't know.
0: You have to know your hiding spots.
3: Yeah, exactly.
0: But, yeah, and I think that we have a bad habit of making jokes about things that aren't really funny and, like, taking people's experiences and traumas and stuff it, like, a group joke that is, like, a big thing, especially with our class. It's like,
3: no,
0: even today,
3: doubt.
0: We were doing a project and
3: it's just
0: somebody was, like, something was misspelled. It was, I wrote it. I'm going to throw that out there. I wrote it and I spelled it wrong. And one of our group members was like, oh, Phoebe, we know you wrote this. And I almost jumped down her throat three times. I was like, no, actually, that was me just being a terrible speller, not Phoebe.
3: That's why I didn't want it, because we had to plus and minus activity. I don't even know. But it was like I wrote something negative and I was like, uh-oh, like, they're going to know it's me because I do not know how to spell irritated. And then they were like, I don't know, just got put on blast.
0: Yeah, it was bad. And I definitely, it rubs me the wrong way.
3: No, for sure. But I don't know. I just, thinking about, like, the way our school's set up, like, I think it's so crazy. Like, imagining, like, the school that I would go to if I, like, lived in, like, if I, like, went to my district high school, or, like, if I went to, like, I don't even know, like, other schools that some of my friends or, like, my boyfriend or, like, anything like that. Like, that's just insane to think about the difference in, like, students and, like, how everybody goes about it. Because, like, I'll tell these, like, certain experiences to, like, people outside of our school, and it's just, like, that would never happen at my school because it's so much bigger, or, like, I don't know. It's just kind of, like, the experiences that we, like, that happen with us, I feel like.
0: Yeah.
3: It's not, I don't know, it's just so personalized, but to our school. Does that make
0: sense? Yeah, it's funky, because I'll talk to my friends who go to City High or my friends who go to Dice, and
3: they'll be like,
0: no, we would have had to fight over that. And I'm like, we've never had a fight in our school, ever. Like, it's either, like, we're going to fight, like, in person, or we're going to fight on Instagram.
3: And that's insane. It goes so crazy.
0: It's the worst thing ever. You know, sometimes I think I'd rather take the physical fight.
3: Yeah, literally. Like, that's, I mean, that's terrible of me to say, but, like, I think about it, and I, like, think about, like, Dice, and I'm, like, comparing it to ours, and it's, like, I think that if we just were, like, not saying, like, let's hash it out, but, like, if we just were to, like,
0: yeah,
3: it goes on so long. Like, last year there was multiple experiences with certain people, and it just ended up, like, happening, like, one person. It's, like, an individual situation happens with one person, and then for some reason, like, you guys are in the same friend group, right, and you're, like, in an argument, or, like, something happened between you and one other person. Everybody in the group, they don't have to pick a side, but somehow it ends up everybody's on one side, and it's always, I don't know, it's just.
2: And I feel like that's a good point to bring up, too, though, because when I was younger, I went to a very small school, like you guys, and then now I go to a school with, like, 4,000 kids.
3: Whoa.
2: So it is such a big experience, and like you mentioned with mental bullying, I honestly feel like that's so much worse sometimes than a fight. Like, at my school, at my big school, it's all of it together. I mean, there's so many kids, everything happens, but I've experienced, like you mentioned, people picking on you for a certain trait that you have, whether it be what you look like or whether it be how you convey things.
3: Literally.
2: And those are just things that are part of people's personality. And I think when you're developing in high school or even in middle school, people are just blatantly mean. Like, they're just mean
3: 1,000%.
2: People. 1,000%. And it's really frustrating to go through, I think, especially when you're yourself, you're going into a school already, you're entering high school and you're developing, and having these negative people around you can be so damaging to how you develop your mind, how you feel about yourself. And I think especially in high school, Angelina, I know you mentioned when you have somebody pick on you and you have a whole group pick on you, it's one of the worst experiences, because you're not only experiencing somebody being mean to you at a certain time.
3: Literally.
2: Those things take over your entire life.
3: Like, so, like, entire, like, I'm just feeling everything you're saying, because it's just like, I get it so, like, truly, like, go ahead.
2: Well, yeah, I think people sometimes don't realize, especially adults, because I think going to high school now is different than going to high school years ago. Everyone has their own experiences, but now with the amount of social media there is, the
3: Definitely.
2: Things that circulate online that are either lies or even sometimes people pick on truths about people that I don't even think are any, there's nothing wrong. People will go out of their way to find something, find a way to be mean. And I purely think it's because they're so uncomfortable with themselves that they don't know how to handle being a decent person around other people.
3: Literally.
2: But it's such a huge problem. And I think it's great that more people speak out about it, because your teachers talk about this. But at the end of the day, bullying, the levels aren't getting lower. It's only getting worse. Like, cyberbullying, it's skyrocketing.
3: Exactly. Right now. And it's not just, like, physical. Like, that's what I, like, want to stress so bad, is that I feel like it's not just, like, oh, I don't like you or I don't like something you did, I'm going to, like, physically, like, hurt you or something. Mm-hmm. It's, like, also, like, posting. It's, like, so insane. Like, recently even, like, situations where it's, like, wouldn't be considered that. Like, people, I think, from, like, adults would be, like, not as much, like, understanding it. But at the same time, like, if people don't know, like, anything about you and they just hear something and then they post about it on, like, things that you're not even on, or they post something and you're on that, and it's just, like, so much, like, directed stuff but also indirected, so nobody, like, they're not going to get any backlash for it, or you can't even confront them about it, and it's just, like, plain mean.
2: I agree. Like, if you were at a job and you did this and you were, like, an employee, mm-hmm. and you did this, you'd get talked to by HR, you would exactly. probably get fired. But I think it's interesting how there's such a double standard to this when you think about this happening in high school, because everyone's like, oh, bullying's common, everyone gets bullied, but it's such a terrible thing, and it is true, so many people get bullied, but I think people need to take it more seriously, because now it's not about, oh, this is going to build your character. I hear so many people say, bullying is good for you. Like, you need someone to do this.
3: Yes,
2: you need to learn,
3: like,
2: how to...
3: I've heard, like, bullying, like, I think everybody needs a bit of bullying. Like, no. No.
2: Yeah, I don't think sometimes people realize the extent to what this does to somebody. It takes over years of your life, and it leads to people ending their lives. I mean, it's such a serious problem, and I think the biggest thing people need to do is, like, if you're frustrated with someone, you have to lead with empathy. You don't know what they're going through at
3: That's
2: all.
3: That's, like, 100, like, you're just speaking to me.
0: Yeah, these are really good points being made. I do want to open it up a little bit. I know that me and Phoebe do go to a small independent school as well as Maya, but I know that a couple of you go to different public schools. So how have you seen bullying be addressed within your institutions, whether it be cyberbullying or, you know, physical bullying, any form of bullying at all? How is it being addressed, and how is it going over in your social groups?
6: Yeah, I go to a different school, like a smaller school, much like yours now, but in middle school, I went to kind of a bigger, like, suburb school, and I feel like that's a way different experience than a city school, because I feel like the city schools are way more diverse, and I feel like there are way more conversations than in almost like a bubbled off suburb school that is mainly only one demographic, one almost voice in a way. And I feel like that's really difficult. And I guess I have a little bit of a story. I think coming back from COVID was interesting, because I think you've been away for so long. And for me, it was, I came out as trans. I kind of was learning a lot about myself during that time. So coming back to people I had, like, kind of known since elementary school was very interesting. Like, how do you come back and almost deal with different people and mm-hmm. deal, like, with new people and their perceptions of you?
3: Yeah.
6: And I feel like for me it was just, like, I was presenting who I wanted to be and who I was going to be from then on to these people. And I was like, this is like my new name, my new pronouns, whatever. And I was like, you have to respect that. And I think it was like a daily thing where, like, people were trying to get on my nerves, almost like saying, because they knew my dead name, because the name I used to go by, because they knew me before. And they were using that to almost, as like a way to torment. And I feel like, and in a different type of school that's in this one point of view town, basically, they were able to get away with that because no one wanted to actually, like, intervene and be like, that's wrong, because they had their own social orders. And I feel like that's a big part of bullying, is like, no one's gonna stop it if they're also scared of this person, if they also feel targeted by this person. And I also felt it was different because, like, some teachers were also, and I was really connecting with that, and the teachers not really respecting something. And I feel like same thing too. They have the power in the situation in a classroom to basically be like, to dictate it and whatever. And I had the situation where a teacher did not want to respect me every day. And I had to consistently go to the principal and be like, this needs to change. I'm going to advocate for myself. And he didn't change. And he ended up just like not wanting, like not mentioning me at all anymore in the class. And that was just like, I feel like a difficult experience when you're almost alienated. And I feel like that can happen in friend groups, that can happen mm-hmm. with your own identity. And I feel like people should be respected. No, I think that's such a big thing. And everyone's different. Everyone has differences, but that doesn't mean we can't just have empathy and look at someone and be like, okay, I don't really care, or I respect you.
4: Mm-hmm. I guess I was going to say, so I go to online school, right? It's a little weird. But I used to go to regular public school like everybody else. And back then when I was cool, I didn't really run into bullying at all. So I guess I can't really offer any perspectives on it. I guess the way I always looked at it was, if somebody was to bully me, I would attack them. But like respectfully, with my mind, not with fist people. We don't advocate for that. But, yeah, that's how I looked at it. I was always like, I'm going to be super tough. You know, nobody's going to touch me. But I guess hearing this discussion has kind of made me think there are so many different ways to kind of bully somebody that it doesn't always have to be physical, and it doesn't always have to be something you could just, you know, punch. And, like, it could be the whole class turns on you. And even though I thought it was tough back then, I was still a kid. I still am now. So I would probably react differently than somebody who's, like, older and be able to – handle that. I probably wouldn't be able to handle that, and I would probably turn out like a different person. So I guess what I want to say is I'm glad I didn't, because I don't know what I would have been like. And I don't know, I guess I'm just grateful for that I didn't get bullied while I was in normal school. So mm-hmm.
0: Then to make up for it, you get bullied a little bit here, but just kidding. We have so much love for each other. Do you want to jump back to what C was saying? I think that the adults do play a really big part in it, because my freshman and sophomore year, like after, like nobody knew what was happening when it was happening, and mm-hmm. it went on for months and months and months. And when it finally came out, the adults were like, oh, like, why didn't you say anything? Why didn't you come to the office? Why didn't you make a report or something? And it's it feels like it's because it's not a safe space. It doesn't feel like the door's open. And when you're already being isolated by your peers, and then the adults aren't necessarily doing anything that's making you feel like you can talk to them, like,
3: or like even
0: obviously
3: like,
0: I'm not going to come in your office and say, like, oh, this girl's following me into the bathroom, like banging on the doors, like, threatening me.
3: Yeah, exactly. And it's like one of those things that like the teachers can only like they I think to an extent, like obviously nobody's picking sides, but like at the same time, like,
0: They do.
3: Like, it's not hidden. Like, not saying that in times where people have wronged me and I've, like, told my advisor, like, a faculty, I'm not saying that, like, they haven't been on, like, quote-unquote my side. But at the same time, it's, like, you also have to think about that from, like, the other student's perspective.
2: Yeah, I agree. And to think about how much training and how many programs that teachers are supposed mm-hmm. to go through for this, I think it's interesting how teachers react, because I think as an adult, you're one of the resources that should be relied on by these children. I mean, we're all minors pretty much in high school. How are we supposed to learn how to deal with this when it's our first time going through something like this? And I also think you see huge disparities as well. Like, if I was to go to my principal about somebody bullying, they have to go through so many procedures, and then you have to be like, okay, but then we need other witnesses. There's not something where you can just be like, I just feel bad.
3: Yeah.
2: You don't have a place to ever just go up to someone and say, I don't feel good. Mm-hmm. And it's always like, okay, tell me like everything. And I think that's important. But at the end of the day, I think the schools need to set up a system where a student can walk in and say, you know what? I don't feel good, and I need someone to take care of me a little bit, because nobody else is. And yeah. I think that's one of the biggest missing crucial things that are part of just education systems in general.
3: Definitely.
6: Yeah, I totally feel that. And like, I think there needs to be a space where kids can be like, this is what's happening, and feel safe. Because I remember I had this experience at my school where they would have these huge assemblies saying, we want to be here for you, we are anti-bullying, we are all this type of stuff. But when it actually came down to it, they did not want to put in the work to get stuff done to stop it. They would put on a whole show saying, we want to like deal with this, but where's the follow through? Where is we're actually going to give the students a safe space rather than just saying this is a safe space?
4: I agree. I think that a lot of schools don't actually take action when there needs to be action, from what I know. But I guess when I would, even now, I feel like teachers are kind of unapproachable for me. I don't like, outside of the classroom and you just telling me stuff and me asking questions, I don't feel like you're my friend. Like, I don't feel like I can just talk to you about random stuff or even stuff that's really bothering me.
3: Mm-hmm.
4: I mean, I've had one teacher who really tried, but I just think that from my point of view, these are such people that you have to listen to everything they say, you have to do everything they say. And any talking back to them, any, like, signs of disrespect or anything, like, that is bad, you're going to get immediately punished for and then get told, listen to your teacher. So I guess my thing is, even the principal, like, I'm not looking at the principal as somebody I'm going to go talk to or a teacher. And I know there's counselors, but they were always, like, so far away. Like, they were in a classroom halfway across the school, and you have to go talk to them about that. So I don't know. It was just kind of weird for me to have to do that if I had an actual problem.
2: To quickly add on to that, I think it's one thing to important to mention, too, how scary it is for a kid to go ask for help.
3: Mm-hmm.
2: I think it's like, okay, even if resource, to take a step to tell someone. I remember when I was younger and I was getting bullied, the only reason I went to help is because my mom overheard me when I was in my bedroom.
3: Yeah. No, like, 100%. I think it's like, sorry, I keep interrupting.
2: No, go ahead.
3: Okay. I think that guidance counselors, as much as they're like, quote unquote, built to help, it's also like, whenever you're at a low or like things are happening in an environment where you're being picked on and there's like groups picking on you, like you get to a point where I think sometimes it feels like you cannot reach out, or like if you reach out, nobody's going to listen, because if you like tell the people that are hurting your feelings, like, hey, that hurt my feelings, or that wasn't nice, they're like, oh, you're just playing a victim.
2: No, it's even worse. Like, it'll get worse. And I think with the way it's built, if you sometimes people go ask for help and the situation gets worse, because then people are going to know, oh, you said something about me, and it just gets worse. The bullying gets worse, which sucks, but that's just how it works.
3: It is, yeah.
2: So and it's like,
3: there's puts more of a target on you.
2: Exactly, I agree.
0: I strongly agree. I think that we made a lot of really great points. I want to go on a short break, and then we're going to come back, hear the riddle. We're going to hear a little personal experience, and then I think that'll be a wrap for today. So sit tight while we go on a short break.

0: Welcome back to Youth Express Live. All youth, all the time. Today we are talking about bullying awareness, so we're sharing some personal experiences and such. I think that we should hear from our riddle first before we jump back into our conversation.
1: Perfect. We're nearing time to do our discussion, so everybody lock in. Okay. I can be lost and I can be found. Without me, your mental health may be on the ground. I'm sometimes waiting for you at the end of your struggle, and sometimes you even need to look at me through a tunnel. I did a little bit more there this time to help. I'm going to get a little closer each time.
0: I feel like I'm right on it, but hopefully when we reveal, I'll be right. I can't lose my streak. But yeah, so jumping back into our conversation, you know, we were talking about bullying awareness, different experiences that we've had, the way that the adults in our lives have played into that. And I feel like we can stray into cyberbullying a little bit more, but I know, Phoebe, you have a story that you want to share, so why don't we jump into that first?
2: Sure. Sorry. So I've had a few experiences at the school. I think at my last school it was super different, but it's also just completely different environments. The school that we go to now, I think I've had some pretty, I don't want to say terrible, because it doesn't make the school bad. It's like, just because you do something bad doesn't make you a bad person, but it's like I've had some pretty not great experiences at our school, and going to one in particular, I don't think there's, like, a single time that, like, you can, like, really point out, because these things happen, like, over time and things, like, add up to each other. But I know, like, during sophomore year, it was a lot of that same, like, oh, I'm in a friend group. Like, we were just talking about this, like, how it's kind of, like, almost like a toxic relationship. And it's, like, where if I was in a group and then this happened in eighth grade once, which should have taught me my lesson, but I think it's another thing where it's like, oh, if these people are not nice to you and then they're nice to you, you kind of like have that same, like, I don't even know, like just relationship to go back. And in sophomore year, I remember there was a lot of like back and forth on like friendships. And like, I remember I had an issue with like one person, and I wouldn't even call it an issue. Everything got blown so much out of proportion. And I remember that it was like these people would post online about me to like some pretty like terrible sounds or like some things like that I didn't expect. And that's happened this summer too. Like everything just keeps repeating, but it's also just like these people like really single you out. And then whenever you think like your other friends will have your back or like they won't even get involved, I think it was a lot of they just jump on the other person's side because everybody wants to hate on one person.
0: Yeah, it's definitely rough, and it definitely does snowball. Our sophomore year, someone started an Instagram account that was like anonymous confessions from a couple different schools. And so it was us and a couple other private schools and one public school in the area. And they were sending in all this crazy business. And then once our school like saw it, then it became all about our school. And we kind of like took it over. And so there were people posting stuff that was like not true, that was fake stuff.
2: Not true at all.
0: And one of the bad things that happened about that for me was that there was a group of girls who were not too fond of me. And there was stuff being sent in about them that was true from people who like knew their dirty business. And they thought that it was me. And so they were sending in a lot of fake stuff about me, thinking that I had their business. But I had still, like, my whole sophomore year, I pretty much was still isolated how I was when I was a freshman. So I was just kind of confused as to how did these people think that I knew anything about them.
2: Literally, like, the same with me. Like, it happened so much that you would think with, like, the isolated people that they would form a group, but it just didn't end like
0: that. You know, I don't know how we were just isolated on two different corners. I think that was the problem. But it got really bad. And then it got to a point where one morning, and this is something that I tell people not a lot, but that when it comes up, like I use it as an example because I do think it's really important of how when people are talking about you or when people are saying things about you and you don't know, how you feel like maybe you want to know. And so you ask people like, hey, what are people saying about me? Or when people hear things about you and they feel the need to report it back to you. We did talk about this today. But just thinking about what is the intention behind that, because I will never forget one day I walked into school and I didn't even get to my locker yet before four or five girls who had never spoken to me over the past 2 years ran up to me to show me that on the Instagram account someone had posted asking me to like kill myself and get out of the way. And I was baffled, not so much by what it said, but by the fact that like you've never spoken to me and you've gone to school with me for 2 years, but you wanted to make sure that I saw that. And so just thinking about what is the intention behind you Like, are you letting me know to be, like, a good friend, to be like, oh, I support you, like, ignore this? Or are you telling me to see what my reaction is going to be? And you wanted to be the first person to see if I was going to cry or not.
2: Exactly. Wow.
0: And so stuff like that is very... I'm fine. Like, honestly, I can say that. I'm fine.
2: Yeah, there's...
0: And I played it off for, like, the first week when it was new. It definitely hurt a little bit in the beginning, but it wasn't... Like, that was never anything that I had contemplated in that situation. In that situation. And that was not one of the things that was, like... That wasn't, like, the straw that broke my back.
2: No, exactly.
0: Like, I still go there. I feel like this year has probably been my best year. It's been the most
2: too.
0: Chill.
2: Yeah, me too. Definitely.
0: But I think that we just get... so caught up on like playing games on social media, because now you don't have to say anything to anybody's face. I can put it on on a Google form to an anonymous Instagram account and they're gonna post it, and nobody cares
2: and nobody thinks about it either. It's like, I don't know, like there's been times where I've confronted people. I don't want to sound like, oh, I've confronted people, but I've just kind of like went up and talked to people and I've been like, hey, can we talk about this? And then we go aside, and even though everybody knows what's going on, because not that I said anything, but it's been said around, and they just have nothing to say to my face because they can only say it where they're hiding their face. Like, they can't say right. it to my face, but they can say it about me or text me it or like say some insane things like that, like you just said.

0: And I'm like, I don't understand, because if this person knows who I am, that's like, I just.
1: It's also just like certain things. Like, how are people so mean sometimes? Like, mm-hmm. it's like people know, like, personal things that have happened to me or like other people. Like, everybody goes through their own things, which is why I will not, like, as much as sometimes I want to just like post it on my story and be like, I hate you. It's like, I won't, because it's just like, I don't know what's going on with you. And even if you say some horrible things about me or spread some things or post some things, you don't know what's going on in my life. So I think it's just kind of insane that people can do that without, like, you cannot like somebody. You can say it to a close friend or whatever, but it's also just like, it gets out of hand whenever you're like affecting that person's mm-hmm. life in a negative way where it's like, doesn't yeah. need to be happening.
2: Yeah.
3: You go ahead.
4: I completely agree. And thank you guys for being so vulnerable too, because I think that's really important. A lot of people, like what you guys shared, is it's really vulnerable to share that. And I think it's really appreciative, because I'm sure so many people relate to that. Like, I relate to that. And it sucks during that time. And it sometimes sucks after still, because you look back and you can't believe how mean people are. And the stuff that they feel nothing posting that thing on social media. Mm-hmm. Anyone can see it.
1: Literally.
4: And it's like, would you feel okay doing that to somebody who's crying in front of your face? Probably not. Well, some people will. Some people will.
5: It was yeah. like Gossip Girl for 4 solid
1: literally,
5: months.
1: Like,
5: nobody could. They like, couldn't get it deleted.
1: Why did we not talk about this until really like don't today know. Before I, this? Yeah. Like,
5: we talked about stuff like this all day today. And we it's were together just for like, a long time.
1: It's insane. I think it's actually so crazy. And if
5: it was
1: I
5: really
1: like
5: it's like a TV show. Like, it felt like 13 Reasons Why freshman year, and then like sophomore year was Gossip Girl.
1: Literally, like it's just so insane to me, because like, I just don't know how people can be so cruel mm-hmm. sometimes, like genuinely, even like at such a young age. It's just mean.
5: Yeah, I wonder yeah. who's teaching them that. But I do really want to jump back to our riddle before we wrap up for today, because I want to see what our answers are. Can you read
4: okay.
5: it one more time?
4: I'm going to read it one more time. Okay. I can be lost and I can be found. Without me, your mental health may be on the ground. I'm usually waiting for you at the end of your struggle, and you can see me at the end of a tunnel. Okay, so this is what we So this is what we usually do for our riddles. At the end, everyone kind of talks, and then we do like a group guess together on 1, 2, 3, and we get different answers.
5: Okay. I think we should just jump to the guess.
4: Should we just jump to the guess?
2: We just jump to
4: okay.
2: the
4: okay. Is everybody ready? Right, I'm gonna say three. Okay. But,
2: C and I will say it at the same time.
5: Are you ready? On three.
6: Syringe.
5: 1, 2, 3. Confidence. I said confidence.
4: Okay, we have you confidence.
2: Said,
4: light.
2: I said
7: light.
4: What did you say, Phoebe?
1: No.
4: Okay, no? Okay.
8: Syringes over here.
4: Ben said syringe.
1: No, I don't know. Okay. We said pill.
4: So, pill. Technically, together. The answer was light, because it was really? Like the light at the end of your tunnel.
5: Oh, well, I feel like that metaphorically could be confidence.
1: I could. Metaphorically could be a pill.
5: Thank you.
7: Metaphorically.
5: All right, guys.
1: Metaphorically, anything it could be.
4: It's the best, though, when there's multiple answers, but.
2: I think this marks the end of Angelina's streak. There's Angelina. A new king on the court, and it's Maya.
4: And I'm gonna come back next week with a harder riddle. No, but I think it was a great episode today, guys. I think thank you for being on. We had some great guests, and we had such a great conversation, and I think it was a very useful and important conversation to have.
5: Yes. All right, Maya, I'll let you take that one. I dub you
2: and see
5: the interim riddlers. I am coming for my crown next week.
2: All right.
1: Thank you so much for having me.
5: We are so happy for having you. We would love to have you back in the future.
4: And also, great baked goods to start the episode.
5: It was
4: as
5: amazing.
4: Well. Yeah, thank you.
7: Thank you. Of course.
5: And so I look forward to seeing you all next week. Thank you so much for tuning in. And we are so excited for you to return next week to see what wonderful things we have going on.

0: to everyone.
1: At least to ourselves.
0: Yeah, let's not go far.
2: Okay. This one, you choose a line that you want to dial out on, so like one.
0: Mm-hmm.
2: And then we dial out on it. I'm going to dial my number. Zero.
0: I think that might have been my prompt. I forgot how
2: I
0: to
2: selected a line,
0: start
2: it. I dialed the number, and then I think I hit dial here.
0: Mm-hmm.
2: Nope, that's wrong. What do I do?
0: We both forgotten.
3: Bye, guys.
2: Oh, bye. And you be safe.
3: Thanks.
2: Have a great night. Great episode. Hello? Hello? Hello?
0: Is this this?
2: Oh. Maybe it was. Wow. Yeah, that makes sense. So maybe it did. Maybe it did work. Yeah, I guess it did work. Yeah. And then I just hung up and it hung up. Yeah. Okay, it worked. So
0: that's actually good.
2: You don't actually have to hit dial.
0: Mm-hmm.
2: That's so funny. I should have been able to put two and two together on that.
0: But you weren't. So
2: you could also just dial, I think, the number. Yep. You select your line and you dial the number to dial. Yeah. Simple as that, I believe. And you'll be able to hear it through. It's the phone. Let me do that again better this time.
0: Mm-hmm.
2: Five. Thank you.
0: Mm-mm-mm.
2: Okay. And now it'll dial.
0: Hello.
2: Okay, now why is it so? Sorry, Ben. I know I showed you how to do this another time. Why can't I remember today?
0: Because it's the magic in here, or something.
2: It is something like that, I think. Okay, I have my line selected.

0: just let it go.
1: I just didn't hit the button hard enough or something. That's
0: all right.
1: Yeah. Okay. And then
0: drop.
1: Just drop. Yeah. And then you hear it. Right now you hear it through the speakers. You could also just listen through
0: headphones.
1: These headphones if you want to. Phones on this fader. You mm-hmm. on that fader.
0: All right. Thank you.
1: You got it.
2: What are you about to do?
3: I got to call my mom.
2: Oh.
1: I checked 412-344-28.
2: You checked how?
1: I stole her phone and looked, obviously. And then she beat me, but.
2: She beat you?
1: After I stole her phone, yes.
2: As she should.
1: I probably shouldn't have stole her phone, but.
2: You think?
1: No, I didn't think at the time.
2: You never think.
1: I know, so I'm so smart.
2: What?
1: If you don't think you're smart.
2: You want to call her off of, like, a cell phone?
1: I should, but...
2: Do you want to call off of my phone?
1: I can.
2: Yeah.
1: Hello?
2: Oh.
1: Hello?
2: Sure.

two, three, five, four.

0: turned off on this one. Thank you. All right. See, mommy.
1: Ow.
2: I said, are you okay? Do you got your dad's number?
0: I do, but I don't. If I, it's not answering, they're not answering. I just go.
2: Yes.
0: You
2: ready?
3: My
2: cash.
3: Oh.
0: No, no, no. All right, they're not answering, so I'll just take the bus home.
2: Called twice,
0: yeah.
2: Man.
0: I already called multiple times. They didn't answer. Yeah, they would, and they didn't tell me they were picking up beforehand. So I assumed they just let me take a bus home.
2: Yeah.
0: But,
3: all right. Cash App.
2: L A B. It's like it for
3: everything.
2: Well. No, no, no, that is me, but I have two different accounts on my Cash App, mm-hmm. and I'm going to make sure I'm logged into that one.
3: Cool. We could also do, I have like the Apple Pay on my phone, if you have that on your phone.
2: Yeah. I don't have my pay, and I need my pay. Man, could you send it to my personal?
3: Sure.
2: Because
3: yeah.
2: I gotta, that's
3: going to
2: take too long.
3: That's fine. Where does the personal?
2: It is. Dukes of Truth Online, I'm sorry.
3: Dukes of Truth, that's a good one.
2: Thank you.
3: No spaces? Dukes of
2: Truth. Yeah, no spaces, sorry.
3: Also, those cookies were really, really
2: Thank
3: good.
2: You.
3: It's true.
2: Hello? What's up? You need to go look outside? Or need me? Okay, yeah, hold on. Give me 1 second. Okay.
3: Okay. Angela. I thought that was Angela. Okay. Mm. Yeah, no, that's okay. That's weird. Hang on. Let me just search your name and see if it comes up. Is it gone? Is it like set to private or something? Do we have to do like a. Can you do the other one where you scan the thing or whatever?
2: Yeah, it shouldn't be.
3: No,
2: thank you. I really appreciate you.
3: Yeah, absolutely.
2: How are we done?

Thank you.

0: kids.
1: What happened?
0: Well, I guess, so C, instant, the moment they got the food in here, C was spilling things and making a mess. Nobody else had any trouble, but C was really just...
2: You're listening to Youth Express at Night. Stay cozy and keep listening.
3: This is Dom from Montour High School, and you're listening to Youth Express. Catch the future.
4: In a classic Pittsburgh move, we just realized that the person we're about to meet is the brother of another student that we've been working with for a few years. This is Brody Bard. Brody, welcome. It's nice to have you here.
5: Thank you very much.
4: And Henry is your brother. Now, Henry is younger?
5: Older.
4: Older than you. What's good? We're going to talk about you, not about your brother, but it's always nice to see this. Tell me a bit about yourself, just age, school, where you're from, what you like to do, that sort of stuff.
5: I'm a junior in high school at Pittsburgh SciTech. Love doing photography. That's why I'm here. It's been, since COVID, it's been a big thing in my life. Gotten me a lot of places, met some really cool people, I've had some really great opportunities because of it.
4: Yeah, Brody is a Carnegie Library of Pittsburgh Teen Media Award winner, and I had a chance, and we linked to it, there's an image, is it, I meant to jot it down, Justice Burning?
5: Mm-hmm.
4: Okay, that shows you how impactful it is. Justice Burning is the image that was submitted. So you became interested in photography only a few years ago?
5: Yep, just around COVID. Well, I would say I've been interested my whole life, but I really started picking it up around COVID time when I had a lot of free time. Going out shooting anything around me and then developing my style and what I like to do eventually to mainly now like cityscapes, sports, wildlife, stuff like that.
4: Yeah, I noticed you like to do youth hockey, you had mentioned. Now, I'm not a photographer. In fact, even with a digital camera that has all the tricks and stuff in it, I'm not that good. So I am curious about the equipment that you use. A lot of folks think that the work that we do here with audio, well, anybody can record audio, anybody can edit audio or do what it is we're doing right now, but there's still an art and a practice to it. And even though we all have pretty high-quality cameras in our pockets these days, it's not just about the equipment. So tell me, I am curious about the equipment you use, but also about the techniques you've developed and sort of what it is that you feel makes the kind of pictures, photographs that we know are yours.
5: So I do have all of my own equipment. I got a camera for Christmas one time and then just used it until like I outgrew it. I needed a better setup. And I've just gotten from doing freelance work, other stuff that pays me for my photography, I've been able to upgrade to necessary equipment. But like you said, you can use anything for photography. It's all in your technique and the skill. The camera is just the tool that you use to make it. So it's a lot of, I am self-taught. I've done photography classes, but I learned you learn the basics and then you learn more advanced techniques. And then the biggest thing is learning from others, being inspired by other people, seeing what they do, and then replicating it with your own style. That is probably the most important thing. And by doing that, you develop your own style so that people can see, oh, look, that's a photography by him versus someone else. And I think that's one of the greatest things is to be inspired off of other people and see what they can do and how they can help you, and then going and helping the community to do the same thing they did for you.
4: Why are photographs important?
5: They tell the story. They're the best way to tell a story, in my opinion, because it's raw, it's usually unfiltered, and not even just unfiltered. Maybe you do use post-processing, which I do on my images, but then that lets you tell the story through your vision. It's similar to painting

0: Mostly digital, just because that's what I have access to. But the one program I do an after-school photography program, MCG Youth, and I've been able to do a lot of film photography with them. I just finished up a class doing 35 millimeter, bigger, smaller film format, and that's I have a I'm in part or I've a favorite towards film, just because I love the way it turns out and the process of creating it. It's just so rewarding.
1: Yeah, it's just deliberate, the craft of it, and MCG has great programs in many areas, but including in that one. Tell me a bit about the work you were honored for.
0: So the photo I submitted was from a protest that sparked after the Roe v. Wade was overturned. It was being planned earlier in the week, set for the day that it was overturned at 6 p.m., no matter what day it was, at the county building. I believe, I don't remember the exact number, but there were hundreds of people that showed up to that protest, marched around downtown, eventually to, I believe it was right outside of Hinds Hall on Liberty, where someone had a photo of the Supreme Court justices, and they took a lighter to it, lit it on fire. That was like the photojournalist moment for me, because I held the camera above my head, was snapping away photos. Those photos didn't turn out, but then they threw the paper on the ground. I got the photo that won it. And it was sharp. The fire looked amazing. You could still see the photos of the justices. It was one of my favorite photos I've ever taken.
1: We've linked to that both from our Facebook page and also at slbradio.org/radio, or you could go, we'll give you Brody's Instagram. I think it's there, right? What is your address on Instagram?
0: Brody Bard
1: That's
0: is
1: easy.
0: my name.
1: At Brody, Brodie, Bard, Bard, all smushed together. Could you feel the heat of that fire as you shot it?
0: I don't remember. I want to say yes, because I think I had to back up for a
1: Yeah.
0: moment to do that. I believe so, yeah.
1: That would be a lot. And so you, well, what kind of choices did you need to make once you probably got tons of versions of that image? I know for me, I told you I'm not very good at this stuff. I'll get a bunch of them and they all kind of look, in my case, equally awful. How do you choose the one you want to use? And then what kind of processing, if any, do you need to do?
0: So that specific photo, I took a few. They were all good, but the way I chose that specific one was how many of the justices' face you could see, and then how much of a role the fire played, impactful the fire was. And then post-processing, I did little to none on it. I think I just added some clarity to make it a little bit sharper. But my goal with photojournalism is as realistic as possible, so as out of the camera as I can get it.
1: Now, so many images taken. Oh, but by the way, this is Brody Bard. He 17. He goes to Pittsburgh SciTech. It's senior or
0: Junior.
1: junior year at Pittsburgh SciTech, and we're talking about his award-winning entry in the Teen Media Awards annually, sponsored by Carnegie Library of Pittsburgh. And you're listening to the Saturday Light Brigade. Thanks for doing that. I was going to ask you about printing out. Of course, images are online, not of course, but they're online a lot. But this is the kind of image I could see a law firm or somebody concerned about this particular issue would want to have. Do you end up making prints of them, or because I get confused about that. It seems to me a photograph might need to be produced differently for the screen than for print.
0: So I don't know if I've printed that photo specifically. I generally don't print those. I think I might do that one just as a keepsake because of how impactful it is. But

0: I do. I love printing my photos. I have a lot hung around my room. And then I print for some other people to have. But I think that one on social media has been the best because instead of printing it, people can share it around very easily. I think my aunt ended up using it as her like Facebook profile photo for a while, which was really cool. But it's been shared a lot. It's pinned at the top. So if people do go see my Instagram, it's right at the top there. And it's one of the most like looked at, I think, that I have. But no, I don't believe I've printed that yet, but I do think I will.
1: Are there tricks? You mentioned you have prints there. Do you have your own printer to do that? Is it? It's been a while since I've looked at any of this. Does it require a very special printer?
0: I do have a photo printer. I don't think you need a special one unless you want to get higher quality images. It is specified as a photo printer, though. But also a lot of the prints I do is, again, from MCG, which they might have printed that photo when I entered it into one of the awards ceremonies for them. You do have to fine-tune it for print. It's going to look, if it's right for a camera screen or a phone screen or a computer screen, it's going to look different whenever it's printed because they're all different. So it is a lot of trial and error of printing it, making adjustments, printing it again, runs out of ink so quickly. But
1: yeah, it's so it's deceivingly simple. It is not simple. People would think it was simple. So I'm curious about a couple things that I know you've probably thought about. One is if you're doing photojournalism or anything really beyond simply artistic photography, the ethical choices and the conscience that you bear in making sure that not just you but others, making sure that you're getting representative photographs that truly depict what's being shown. Do you think about that a lot?
0: All the time, yes. I don't go and shoot protests if I don't truly believe in the cause myself. But the main focus is highlighting the important people in that group that's protesting, whether that be the ones directly represented, the ones that set it up. But there is a very big part of, like, do I include this person in that post? Usually I don't. I've never gotten any negative feedback about the photos yet. Hopefully I don't. But there is a very big decision to what should be represented, what should be photographed. I like to photograph anything, but then what gets published versus just put away is a very long and tedious process to go through, but it's important to do so.
1: When you say negative feedback, do you mean of somebody in the image or of somebody who might not like what the image represents?
0: Both. I have gotten a few times where people that recognize themselves in the photo have shared it, but the big thing is I want to be unbiased with that, although I do have a bias and I do pick what I want to photograph. I want to document the scene. It is not putting my own opinion or anything. So, like, if I were to post it on Instagram, the caption is just a description of what happened, maybe the date, nothing else with it.
1: Not anything indicating that you advocate in either, well, in any of the many directions.
0: Correct.
1: There might be for an issue. And I'm glad you view yourself as having, we all have bias, whether we just have to be conscious of it. It's there. It's kind of baked in as we are. The other thing I was curious about is how you feel, whether it's simply Photoshop or emerging AI aspects. There are many people who really are frightened about things like photography and what we are going to have to cope with in order to identify whether images are authentic or not. I'm sure you don't have it all figured out, but I'm curious what you're thinking currently is.
0: So Photoshop, like altering the image, I'm not the biggest fan of, but I can't say I'm against it because that'd be hypocritical. I've done altering to my images. But AI, on the other hand, is scary because photography and art, specifically visual art, are probably one of the most at risk, like, careers or fields because of AI. I've seen what AI can do and how detailed and accurate and realistic they look. So I don't use any of it. The only AI I would do is maybe like removing a dust spot from my camera sensor, and it like uses AI to fill it in. But I'm against replacing skies or adding stuff in. I understand if like maybe you need to use it for a graphic design standpoint and you want to add in like something in the background. That makes sense because that isn't like, you aren't the photographer in that point. Because the thing is, it goes away from photography and it's more digital art at that point. And as long as you say that this is AI-based, you're not trying to claim it as your own, that's fine, in my opinion. But it worries me because this is a field I'm interested in going into whenever I graduate, but it's at risk.
1: So a big part of it, there's somewhat of an ethical aspect, but it's truly also just taking jobs away from people, which is something to really think about. I guess there are some, like the dust particle you mentioned, some drudgery that maybe you want some help on, but when you end up getting removed from the entire process, that is also difficult. So you mentioned, I was going to ask you what you want to do after you graduate. You're thinking of journalism or photography?
0: Photojournalism is one of the things I've looked at. I've really enjoyed doing it. I'm big into environmental science and stuff like that. So I'm looking at something more into that field because I feel like it's wider, easier to get into, but more realistic. And then keeping photography with me. Whatever I do, that's going to say, whether it's a hobby, whether I do like side gigs with it. But my goal is to get a job that I can travel so then I can take photos. And in my free time, still do photojournalism or sports photography. Whatever I do, photography is coming with me.
1: Now, I did notice when looking at you on social media, I think I'm right in this respect. You do a calendar every year. Mm-hmm. And tell me a little bit about that.
0: So I started it 2 years ago. This is the third edition. I was inspired by other photographers in Pittsburgh, because we have a phenomenal photography community in Pittsburgh, and talked with some people. And I go and compile a photo. I try to get it like, the photo is either taken in that month or around that. It represents the month. And then I go and it's a good like year in review kind of to look back and see what I've done. And then for me myself, I can go back and see how far I've gotten from year to year. And then my favorite thing is I'll have people send me like the first day of the month. So maybe yesterday I get a photo or a message from someone showing the image hanging up on their fridge or something. And that's one of my favorite parts about it.
1: It's great. And folks can learn if they're looking to support an emerging photographer. You've emerged, but a growing photographer. If you go to Brody's Instagram at Brody Bard, I think there's more about the calendar there. I knew this time was going to go by really quickly. Is there anything you want to express that I didn't give you room to?
0: I think with photography in general,
1: Or anything. Oh. It could be anything.
0: I think we covered most of it.
1: Well, thank you. I know Saturdays have got to be really busy. I appreciate you coming down today. Somebody's probably already talked to you about this, but we'd love to have you. You maybe could lead a workshop here at our Youth Media Center, or we do have some platforms to push out your work too, and I'd love to see you do that.
0: Thank you so much.
1: What neighborhood do you live in, Brody?
0: Beachview.
1: Great. It's nice to have you here.
0: Thank you.
1: That is Brody Bard, and look for him online. We have links to him. His photographs are worth the time to take a look at.
2: Hi, my name is David. I am a senior at Propel Industry High School.
3: My name is DeAndre Josie. I am a senior at Propel Montour High School.
4: Hi, my name is Christine Berry. I'm a current senior at Propel Montour High School.
5: My name is Janara, and we're at Advocacy Day at the State Capitol in Harrisburg today.
4: Advocacy Day.
2: We're at the Capitol right now in Harrisburg, and we're just advocating for after-school programs, you know?
4: Advocacy Day is a day where students come to the Capitol building to advocate how important after-school is to them and why more funding needs to be available for after school.
3: We were just meeting with some legislators to talk about after school programming, giving our insights.
5: Yes, we talked to legislators about how after school benefits us.
6: Hi, I am Sarah Morato, and I'm State Representative for the 21st District.
7: State Representative Mike Schlossberg, Democrat from the 132nd District, representing the City of Allentown and South Whitehall Township. So we have a bill that would dedicate $50 million every year to better fund after-school programs. It's something that's unquestionably important given the very real impact that after-school programs can have on kids today, especially kids who maybe grow up in more difficult surroundings where you have non-traditional families, parents who work, parents who don't have the opportunity to take care of their kids the way that others do. We want to make sure that these kids have the same high-quality opportunities and educational curriculum that others do.
6: It's a public safety issue because it's keeping kids off of the streets and in places where they feel safe and heard and have the freedom and autonomy to explore what passions they have. We've seen reports where for every dollar we invest in out-of-school time, it is nearly a $7 return for the public benefit. So it really is a smart investment.
4: I do believe that they did hear the message that we were trying to get across about funding for after schools.
2: After school is very important because it allows me to do a lot of things that other kids should have access to, but unfortunately don't.
3: I think after school is a way to get yourself out there and unlock more potential and find something within yourself that's been hidden.
5: And after school, I like to go to music class. We make beats and whatnot, and we get to sing and dance, and also like getting help from my math teacher because I need it.
4: Getting to do these different activities like a cooking club, dance club, painting club, whatever the club may be at that time, you're highlighting a new aspect of yourself that you didn't realize that was already there.
2: After school improves your character because I know in ninth grade I was not as confident as I am right now. And it just allowed me to have that confidence.
4: I have always found it as a second home. With my mom and my three other siblings, it's always kind of hard for her to get us right after school if need be.
2: Yeah, we're outside right now, and two members from the action team, DeAndre and Christina, are about to read their speeches that they wrote for after school.
7: It is difficult to look a kid in the eye and say no. It's as simple as that. And it's really difficult to look a kid in the eye and say no when they're saying, I want to learn more. We just had kids in my office who were talking about how after-school activity gives them the opportunity to learn more, to get closer with their teachers, to do homework, to get better grades. How do you say no to a kid who's looking to do better? And how do you say the public shouldn't invest in you? Of course we should.
6: Legislators need to hear from parents, from students, on why this is an important investment. And please call your state senator, your state representative, and tell them to support this $50 million appropriation towards out-of-school time.
3: I want to thank you all for listening, and I hope I opened your mind to the many opportunities involving after-school. Thank you for your eyes and ears.
8: Hello, my name is Royale. I am 11. I go to Martin Luther King, but next year I'm going to Allegheny. I will go to the past and early 1900s and late 1800s. I will be be a cowboy. I will go to Kansas City. I'll go because you just can ride horses all day. But now it's illegal. I'll be an outlaw like Jersey Wells and like Billy the Kid. The Big Kid, that'll be my name. And if I'm a cowboy, I'll be like the tough guy. And I'll have like a crew of people, but not a lot. I have like three, and they'll be just like me, but I'll be tougher and stronger and better and quicker and faster. And it's just better. But they'll be good too. They won't be terrible. They'll just be good.
9: We have a pianist with us. You'll get a chance to meet him in just a moment and learn more about him. He is 12, and his name is J. Oliver Chu.

0: J. Oliver Chu at the Saturday Light Brigade. And can you tell me what piece you just played?
1: I just played the Schubert Impromptu in B flat major.
0: And you played it very well. How long have you played piano, and who are you studying with currently?
1: I've played the piano for 6 years, and I'm studying with Marina Lupinacci.
0: So you can say you've been playing for half of your life. And
1: yeah, I guess so.
0: Where do you go to school?
1: I go to school at Winchester Thurston Middle School.
0: What grade are you in?
1: I'm in eighth grade right now.
0: Eighth, seventh, sixth, seventh. I'll bet we worked with you we do a project with Winchester Thurston with fifth graders about people born in other countries that have come to the U.S., and you would have interviewed them with our microphones and recorders. Do you remember that? Did you go in fifth grade there?
1: In fifth grade, I went to Fairview Elementary School, but I have seen the little music boxes in the hallway, and I've listened to some of the conversations.
0: Oh, that's great. Yeah, I shouldn't have assumed you were there the whole time, because I know some students come in. So when did you enter Winchester Thurston?
1: I went to WT for middle school.
0: Okay, so you just started there fairly recently. Mm-hmm. How's the transition been for you?
1: Oh, WT is great because it's a smaller environment, so I get to know the people better. So it's been fun getting to know friends and things.
0: What else do you like to do?
1: I have a lot of things that I like to do. Right now, my passion is debate. I did an online travel team last year, and currently I'm part of the Fox Chapel High School debate squad. I also play the violin. I used to play the oboe in fifth grade because the band teacher wanted me to play in his band. I also compose, and I've won the PMEA composition contest for the past 2 years, I think. So, yeah, I have a lot of stuff I like to do.
0: Look at the Chewmeister. we were talking about nicknames earlier. They did that to me all the time, too. I was actually would occasionally get called Burgermeister, since that's my last name. That we were talking about nicknames earlier. Tell me about your composition skills. Are you writing in a classical style, or I'm curious what you're creating?
1: Well, I began in fifth grade with Mr. Emmert, the band teacher, and yes, I'm writing in mostly a classical style, but I'm writing in today, so I guess it wouldn't be really classical. So
0: right.
1: I guess I try to write classically because I have violin and piano.
0: Sort of in that style, but you're right. You can't call it classical per se. I guess new music or symphonic music might be the way to think of it. I'm curious, too, you mentioned a travel online debate. Is that what I heard you say? How does that work?
1: Well, it's called Capital Debate. We meet online, and it's kind of like FaceTime, but it's a website, so we can communicate about our cases and debates. And also, we email each other. So pretty much with the power of the internet, it's like we're in a classroom together. And then we meet together at tournaments to compete.
0: Okay, so you meet face-to-face, but you prepare online.
1: Yes.
0: That's really cool. And when you do debate, is it typically a team, or are you going one-on-one?
1: Well, it's called public forum. That's what I did last year. I have a partner, and we debate against two other people.
0: That sounds really great. You're really well-rounded. It sounds like you like to do an awful lot of stuff. Have you thought at all about what you might like to do once you graduate?
1: Oh, I would like to do a lot of different things. I want to be an engineer, a lawyer, a programmer, a doctor. Yeah, then I'm sure there's tons of things I don't even know I want to be.
0: you know, you could be all of those things. sure, I'm quite serious. You know, depending on what you want to do, you could have lots of careers and lots to do. Tell me about your family. Who else is in your family?
1: I have mom, dad, and sister Sophie. My mom actually plays the piano. She went to Tanglewood, which is the summer home of the Boston Symphony Orchestra, but it's also a youth program in the Berkshires.
0: So did you get a chance to go there at all?
1: I'm not quite old enough to go yet. I may audition this year, but they won't let me live there because I'm not in high school yet. So next year, I may go.
0: Yeah, people probably forget that you're 12 sometimes. I'm thinking you're older than you are. What does your dad do?
1: My dad is an eye surgeon and an ophthalmologist.
0: And does he have any musical interests?
1: Well, he says that he was in Glee Club, but I'm not really sure. He doesn't play the piano, but we have a book of Disney sing-along songs, and he tries to play them occasionally.
0: Is there anybody you'd like to acknowledge or say hello to?
1: Well, I would like to thank my parents, my teacher, and Miss Antoinette Tuma from the Pittsburgh Concert Society.
0: Ms. Tuma is an incredible supporter of young artists, and I'm glad you mentioned her. And PittsburghConcertSociety.org is how you can learn more about opportunities with the Pittsburgh Concert Society, as well as recitals and programs by its honorees. I also want to make sure that you know J. Oliver, and we'll talk with you more off the air about this too, is we have a relatively new program here at SLB called Youth Express. And Youth Express is a 24/7 internet radio station designed for original writing and original music and discussion. And you mentioned discussion through debate and original music that you're composing. And I suspect you probably have some original writing, too. Do you like to write?
1: I do like to write, but I don't write much outside of school because I don't really – I'm occupied with my other interests.
0: Do you think anything you're writing in school, if you have to write something for English or social studies, it might still – if it's original and you wrote it, it still might be – I'm sure it's something that would be good to share. So we'll tell you more about that. We've just been rolling it out. And as you're listening along, we'll be announcing more in the weeks ahead about how you can get involved. This is our only chance to talk. I want to be sure I didn't forget to ask you something you might have wanted to say. I'm glad you mentioned the Pittsburgh Concert Society. Anything else? I guess one question I have is for somebody who is just starting piano now and is maybe getting a little frustrated, any advice for somebody who's starting?
1: Well, I think I'm also frustrated when I play the piano sometimes because practicing is hard and no one really wants to practice. But you have to keep practicing and you get better and better and eventually it sounds good and it pays off. And sometimes I feel like, oh, I don't feel like playing the piano today. But eventually you have to and it sounds good.
0: Yeah, and that feeling never goes away, does it? You probably still get frustrated at times, I'm guessing.
1: Yeah, sometimes when a piece is hard or I have to practice it a lot, it's kind of frustrating.
0: Yeah, I have a feeling that never goes away if you're good. Or maybe a better way to describe it is feeling challenged. It might be a little better way to put it than frustrated. Is there anything else you wanted to say before you play your next piece?
1: Nope.
0: Thank you for being here. And what are you going to play next?
1: I'm going to play Mozart's Sonata in B-flat major.
0: Excellent. Once again, this is from the Pittsburgh Concert Society and a student at Winchester Thurston. What neighborhood do you live in, by the way?
1: I live in Fox Chapel.
0: That explains the debate team connection. Here again is J. Oliver Chu.

0: I'm really glad you're here today, and we've got a couple guys from Wilkinsburg High School with us, which is just terrific. And we're going to talk a little bit about some of the things they're up to and into. I'm going to let each of them introduce themselves, and if you have any shout-outs, this is a great time to do it, too. But maybe just toss your name and, you know, the year you're in and anything else just to help folks understand who they're going to be hearing.
1: I'm Sean Stubbs. I'm a junior at Wilkinsburg, and I like to write poetry.
2: I'm Kevin Blackwell. I'm a sophomore at Wilkinsburg, and I like to play music.
0: One thing both of you have in common is you know exactly what to do on the radio, and that's because you both served as youth reporters over the summer and spent some time, I know, covering a council-led meeting, visiting the senior center, and it sounded like it was a pretty good summer. What was it like? I remember that council meeting. I was there for that first one, the community conversations. I can't remember the name of the church, but you guys were probably the youngest people there. There were people from all over the place, but you just made a beeline and started asking all these questions. What was that experience like?
1: It was like it taught us new things and stuff, but it also kept us up to date on things that were happening in our community and gave us ideas on how to fix them and stuff like that and our responsibilities in our community.
0: Yeah, do you remember anything specific that sort of struck you about, like, where action is needed? Or?
1: I don't think so, but...
0: Yeah, it might. I don't want to put you on the spot either. There were so many things. One thing that struck me is there must have been 10 different speakers that night. They just went on and on. And I also remember you played that night, Kevin. I think you played the organ that was there.
2: Yeah, I didn't even know I was going to be playing. John just told me to go up and go play.
3: Spontaneous. That's what it's all about, just jumping in. And Kevin's always up for performing. He's got a natural ability to captivate a crowd. So.
0: Absolutely. It's funny, when you play, Kevin, I've seen it twice now, you'll start playing and, like, at the end, there's all these people around the instrument that you're playing. We saw that happen at Carleigh University during the YMAP Youth Media Advocacy Program presentation.
2: Yeah, that happens a lot because I just play so many instruments, and then when I play them, it's like I forget that I'm even around people sometimes. So it's just I just be feeling when I'm playing and when I play it, people come around.
0: Yeah, they call that sometimes being in the zone, you know, or a state of flow.
3: That's like, the magic of music.
0: Yeah, you just get it. I have that experience here is you probably lose track of time, right? You could start playing, and before you know it, like a couple hours has gone by, and it's like, what happened?
2: Yeah, there's been times where that happened to me. I'd just be playing. Like over the whole summer, I was practicing playing the guitar. Was on the porch playing the guitar every day, all day. Didn't realize what time it was because I ain't had nothing better to do.
0: Yeah.
2: Just got better.
0: I'm always amazed at how it's like some activities an hour seems like 10 hours and other activities an hour seems like 10 seconds. So what all do you play, Kevin?
2: I don't know. I play the piano, the guitar, the baritone, the clarinet, the quads, the snare, the bass. Drum. I play some other instruments that I don't really know the names to. Like, I know the bells and stuff.
0: Wow. So you're playing a lot of the percussion instruments, like probably what I was a drummer in band and in the drum line. And we always called those the toys, you know, like the güiro and the claves and the tambourine and the all that stuff. So you're in – what are you playing in the drum line this year?
2: Normally I'm on the quads. Like right after this, there's a game, our last game, and I'm going to be in the drum line playing the quads and there and stuff. So it's like different for different songs, depending on who's there.
0: So you'll play snare sometimes? Yeah. I played triples. There was a guy next to me playing quads. I played triples, and I was not good enough to play snare. I couldn't play fast enough. I went to Churchill, which got absorbed in the Woodland Hills. I can't remember if I told you this or not. We used to have drum-offs with kids in Wilkinsburg all the time, and we would go down and we would play opposite each other. Wilkinsburg always I can say this now, but they always beat us. Wilkinsburg always had a better drum line than we did, but we had a lot of fun doing that. So what's your summer been like, Sean? Or your summer and early fall, I should say.
1: For the summer, I work for John over here, and I work for Ms. Jess at WIP, and I made a good bit of money, learned a lot of things, and beginning of the school year has just been me trying to better myself and better my experience for the school year.
0: Yeah.
1: I've been playing, like, the guitar, learning from Kevin over here.
0: Nice.
1: And John, writing poetry, trying to get better at drawing, practicing, stuff like that.
0: Yeah, you both are like triple threats, or even more than triple threats.
3: Yeah, they both are incredible visual artists.
2: Yeah, we basically just do all the same thing.
1: Yeah.
0: How long have you guys known each other?
2: Well, since I was in the seventh grade, I guess. So yeah. He is in eighth.
0: How'd you meet?
1: We went to the same school.
2: Yeah.
0: Just that school? Yeah, well, one of my very best friends I met in seventh grade, too. It's funny that actually we met in gym class because we were both trying not to have to play. We were just kind of we were off. They were, I forget what game they were playing, but we were way off in the background, like just hanging out because neither of us felt like playing too much. WIP, Wilkinsburg Youth Project, is a great program, and you worked with Jesse, you were saying, and anything unique come out of that experience?
1: I learned a lot about graphic designing.
0: Nice. Like software or like principles of it, or
1: a lot, just like different parts of it. It wasn't really like a lesson because we only had like a certain amount of time, but we went through and we got on the software and we did a few things. And then there were students there that already knew about it, and they taught me some stuff.
0: That's great. It's great when it's amazing the way you learn now. You can learn, like, from watching a video, from friends, from just watching people. And you're talking about music, Kevin. I think, have you taken any formal music lessons, or has it been pretty much self-taught?
2: No, I never took music lessons or nothing. Like, I was in a band and stuff. I am in a band. So I know a little bit about reading music, but I don't ever really read music. What I do is I go on YouTube and learn how to play the songs I want to learn how to play off of there. And that's just how I learned most of the instruments I play today.
0: See, I could never. That's one reason I wasn't a very good drummer, is I was always, like, counting the notes. Like, they teach you, like, syllables to go with the notes, like one and a two and a three and a four. And I couldn't do, like, the really fast things like sextuplets because I couldn't count fast enough in my head. And I remember one day it suddenly dawned on me, you don't have to count them. You can just let your hands go. You don't have to, like, be thinking every note. But I was never really good at that. It was hard for me to do that. And I, watching you play, I sense that you are thinking about what you're playing, but you're not, like, thinking the way I was really obsessive. It's like I was thinking of every little note.
2: The thing is probably you is paying way too much attention to every little detail.
0: Yeah.
2: That's one thing that you don't do when you're playing. You're not supposed to pay attention to every little thing, because if you do that, then you're going to get thrown off. It's like if somebody's teaching dancing or something, and you're looking at them trying to copy their move, you're always going to be a second later because you're trying to copy them, but you're already half a step late, too late. So that's all it is.
0: Yeah. I know, Sean, you brought a poem or two. Would you like to, I don't know if you have one picked out or a couple.
1: I have one.
0: Okay. Would you prefer it have the music behind it, or would you rather it be quiet?
1: Quiet.
0: That's easy to do if you're just joining us. It's the Saturday Light Brigade. We have Kevin Blackwell and Sean Stubbs with us. John Binley is here, too. Kevin and Sean, both from Wilkinsburg High School.
1: This poem's called It's Only Me. And here I go. You see me, you hear me, but you just won't listen. A message delayed, awaiting reply. Looking, but not seeing. Just try. Made of bronze, seen as gold. Metal layers of hope and joy. The faith is faded. The love is shadowed. The fear is reflected. And the hate is respected. A life of fear, hate, love, and pride. Because the faith is faded, so pride is what's left. Love is shadowed, only seen in the dark. But fate, fear, and hate is served on platinum plates. You see me, I see you. But as I shake your hand, my hand meets the mirror first. And it's only me.
0: Yeah, yeah. Really. That was amazing. How do you write? Do you, like, sit down and just find a quiet place, or what do you do?
1: I usually write when, like, everybody in the house is asleep and go downstairs, listen to some slow, sad tunes, and then that's when all the thoughts come. That's when I write. That's when I draw. That's when I practice the guitar. That's when most of the magic happens.
0: Who's in your house? Like, who's in your family?
1: My mom, my sister's son, and my brother was, but he moved in with my grandma.
0: So you got, how old's your, I guess, nephew?
1: Two.
0: Oh, gosh. So you've got a pretty noisy house until yes. You get a chance to slow down. How about you, Kevin?
2: Well, I have like 5 brothers and 2 sisters, not all in the same house anymore. I have about 14 nieces and nephews, like 15, one for each age, I guess.
0: Wow. And Sean's going to share another poem in a second. I think we'll close out with Sean's poem in a second or two. Are you writing? You're writing some songs too, right?
2: Well, I don't really write. I could.
0: Composing, I guess. Are you, like, when you play, are you making up your own tunes?
2: Like, I make up my own songs and stuff when I'm playing, like piano or guitar and stuff like that. But I don't really, like, actually write, like, literary write and all that stuff.
0: Yeah, like, literally sit and write. But you like, compose and, like, is there, yeah. Have you, like played much jazz? Or, like, what kind of forms do you like to play?
2: I'll play anything as long as I like the tune.
0: It's a good way to be. And I know, John, you've played with Kevin a few times, right?
3: Yeah, every Friday we have some free time between our YMAP Youth Media Advocacy Project class, and Mr. Strobel's been kind enough to let us crash the band room, so we play different songs. We do some, what were we doing, some Johnny Cash yesterday, and really anything. It's a fun way to share music that everybody's excited about and try to learn it together.
0: Well, if you go to pghyouthmedia.org, you'll see stories that both Sean and Kevin have written. And remember how I said that there are times when an hour seems like 10 minutes or when an hour seems like 10 hours? This is one of those times when the time we've had seems to have gone in an instant, because we're just about to the end of it for this time. I'd like to have you come back again sometime. I thought it'd be nice to close with a poem, another poem from Sean. But before we do that, Kevin, anything else you wanted to say or pass along?
2: I don't know. Well, work hard.
0: I don't want to put you on the I don't want to put you on the spot. Working hard is a good thing. You both have been working hard. And Sean, before we get to your poem, anything else you might like to say?
1: Yeah, my sister keeps calling me, and I'm reading my poem off my phone.
0: Oh, she's calling.
1: I hope she stops.
0: Okay. Yes. What's her name?
1: Lena.
0: Lena. Lena, wait a couple minutes. I'm glad you're listening. It's good, but I have something I want to say, which is thank you for coming here. I really appreciate it. It's can be a little nervous, you know, doing this sort of stuff, and I hope you'll come back again. I've really enjoyed getting to know both of you. It's almost been a year now, I think. So, Sean, take it away whenever you're ready.
1: All right. This one's called Reflections. and here I go. Eye to eye with one much like myself, all mistakes are shown, all scars still bleed, but of all things he feels real, forcing me to ponder upon his thoughts of me, thinking he's the one I should want to be, and he's the one I should want to impress. The one thing I had, which were scars and insecurities from all of the world, he seems to see through all the cover-ups that I show to all the people that don't really know me. Suddenly, I'm filled with anger and envy, for I wish I could be him, but no, I will never be. Like a canvas, my paint covers all his mistakes, make him look much like me, layering all his scars, showing no more blood. As time passed and his genuine soul and image got hidden beyond sight, he began to look more and more like me. Sooner rather than later, he was nothing more than a reflection of me, screaming to me, "You're lost, where are you?" Emotions growing from the pit of my heart, I longed to see him again, so I began to wipe the pain away. Layer after layer, emotions grew stronger. When all the paint was gone, he whispered, "You found us." Then I realized something. So I reveal all my mistakes, I rip off all the scabs of all my wounds, and soon I felt pure, and for he was once again my true reflection.
0: Thank you, Mr. Sean Stubbs, Mr. Kevin Blackwell. Hope to see you again soon. Wilkinsburg High School, way to represent yourselves and the school. John, thanks for bringing these guys to us today. You're listening to the Saturday Light Brigade.
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7: Hello, my name is Bray, and I'm a 12th grade student at City Charter High School. You are listening to an artist statement recorded in the Youth Media Center at SLB Radio. This piece I will be discussing is for the Leadership Excellence Access and Persistence Program's End of Year Showcase, aka LEAP. Who am I as an artist? I would call myself a free-going artist. I create when I per se want without having to have a meaning behind it. Why I want to be a part of this program, what makes me want to be a part of this program, is being able to express my feelings through art and storytelling, especially the topics that I'm scared to talk about. Next, what art or artist excites me? Basically anything. A lot of what inspires me to create my art is my own being and my family around me. Why create this piece? We haven't started on our piece making just yet, but when we do, I would like to talk about the homophobia in the world, as it's something that I face daily and I kind of just came to terms with it, and I want to express how that can make someone feel about themselves. And lastly, for my final project, I want to step out of my comfort zone, making it way larger than any other piece I have worked on before. And I hope that I will be able to express and show these feelings through it. But the only fear that I would have is not finishing it on time, but that's also a fear for time to come. All right, thank you guys for listening.
8: Hello, my name is Hasnia, and I'm a 12th grade student at City High. 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The piece I will be discussing is for the Leadership, Excellence, Access, and Persistent Program's End of Year Showcase. Who are you as an artist, and what makes you want to be part of this program, or creative in general? I want to be the type of creative that inspires and does things out of the ordinary and does things that are new for other people, whether that helps them into those spaces or not. The types of art that excites me and inspires me are pieces like the piece that an artist made in awareness of AIDS using candy, starting at his partner's weight and demonstrating what the illness did to him. For the pieces that I want to make, I want to be able to bring attention to something that people don't know about, or bring attention to things that people might not be comfortable speaking about. For my final project, I want to create something about my culture or about a social issue that is important to me, and I'm hoping that I can really put in the work for it and make something that I really like.
9: Hello, my name is Jay Moore. I'm a 12th grader at City Charter High School. You are listening to an artist statement recorded in the Youth Media Center at SLB Radio. The piece I will be discussing is for the Leadership, Excellence Access and Persistence Program, End of the Year Showcase. I'm an artist who brings things to light and connects impacts and show how all things and problems are connected, and that there should be a change made within society. I love bringing awareness to topics and impacts because it helps make changes in the world. An art form that excites me and inspires me when I create art is photography. Photography excites me because it can speak a thousand words and can tell a multitude of emotions to someone. When I create my art pieces, I want to raise awareness because I also love helping people. And if my art can make a change in society and help people understand about the impacts or problems in society, then I feel successful. What I want for my final project and my showcase, I want my project to be orange photos depicting a global impact, and I want the size to be medium. But what I fear for my project is that it won't work correctly and it won't make an impact or change anyone's mind. But what I hope for my project is that it will raise awareness for other global impacts. Thank you.
10: My name is Milo. I'm in second grade at the Environmental Charter School in Pittsburgh, Pennsylvania. Overfishing makes me concerned.

0: And I think we can work to make the world a better place. This is Milo for the Environmental Charter School Second Grade Persuaders.
1: Hello, I'm Zara, and you're listening to a podcast from the Youth Media Center at SLB Radio. Today I'm joined by Adrian and Nevaeh, and today we'll be talking about how we convey ourselves through our art and our LEAP final projects for this year. What difficulties does this project present? Give each other advice on how to overcome them or embrace them. I'd say one of the hardest things about creating a project like the ones we do for LEAP is how emotionally vulnerable they are. You really have to put yourself out there and touch on a subject that otherwise you might not be comfortable just talking about.
2: I kind of agree with Zara because it feels vulnerable because you're putting all this work and like how you feel about the topic out for all these people to come in and look and see at during the showcase. Is kind of like, oh, like all these people are looking at my, it's just awkward for me, I guess, in a way.
3: I feel like you just got to look at it like they came here to see your project. So obviously, not everybody's going to like it, but they're going to appreciate that you put in the time and effort to do a project.
1: I would like to discuss the narrative of my piece because although I don't have a tangible idea yet, I'm pretty confident about the concept. I think last year I created a piece that was kind of pushed upon me. Like whenever I create art, especially art that I'm presenting, my family kind of pressures me to make it about my Palestinian identity, to like put it out there and like talk about it. Like that's existing is resistance, so you have to keep existing. But I think this year I'm going to touch on more me as a person and make it like raw and messy and more my style.
2: For me, I'm not really set, like, I'm not set on a project yet, but I definitely want to touch more on base of things, like, I'm in support of. Last year, I did more about me with, like, mental health and, like, my personal story, but I really want to touch on something that's affecting everyone, like, globally. Not sure on what yet, but I'll get there.
1: Not to cut Adrian off, but I think that's all the time we have for today, so.
3: Oh, man.
1: All right. Thank you. Bye.
4: You're listening to Bulldog Bandits. My name is Sahara, and I'm here with
5: Ariana,
6: Sarah,
7: Kyrie,
8: Raymir,
9: and the biggest bandit, the Bennett Bandit, Jeff.
4: Some of us are in 10th, 11th, and 12th. We are from Weston Coast High School Academy. Today, we're going to be discussing a few things, different questions. Let's start with this one, our favorite fast food. Who would like to start?
9: The biggest band is going to go first. So me personally, I'm going to say my favorite fast food is Wendy's. That's because I was raised on that. So, yeah.
4: What do you like from Wendy's? Like, why is it like your favorite?
9: Wendy's, I like their fries. I don't care. Wendy's got better fries than McDonald's.
7: That's biased.
4: Right.
9: I would die on that.
7: McDonald's has the best fries of all time.
4: Wendy's fries be so, like, soggy and, like, so. Like,
6: they have
4: like,
6: the best fries.
7: Yes.
6: No.
7: Fries is better than McDonald's, not Wendy's.
9: Yes, Wendy's.
4: And, like, they, like, every time you get them, just soggy.
7: Exactly.
9: That's a lot of fries, especially
4: not McDonald's.
7: McDonald's, yes, salty, hot and ready. Sometimes
5: soggy whenever it's old.
4: Yeah,
5: and then they get hard.
9: Would y'all rather have a hard fry or a soggy fry?
5: A hard
6: fry. A crunchy.
4: Crunchy.
9: Ew! Crispy. What is wrong with y'all? Just go buy a bag of chips.
4: You don't like crunchy fries, like
9: no. Buy a
6: so just go. You don't like fried potatoes, like French fries, like.
9: Fried potato.
5: It's supposed to be fried.
6: That's what
5: it's supposed to be.
6: It basically is. It's a potato that is fried and
5: soggy.
9: See, here's the thing.
7: You don't eat soggy fried chicken.
9: Soggy fried chicken.
6: That's like
9: yes,
6: KFC. That's like KFC. KFC got some soggy fried
5: KFC's
6: chicken.
5: KFC's chicken can be crispy.
6: It can. Chicken be depending on who make it, but like it be soggy sometimes. Like
9: bro,
6: that.
9: I'm from the hood, bro. I grew up eating what's it called chicken. I was on my cake on my to-go plate from a birthday
4: chicken
9: party.
4: What's your favorite food? What's your favorite fest?
6: I would say really like Chipotle.
4: Chipotle?
9: Ooh.
4: Why you like Chipotle?
6: Because, like, I just like steak and I like mixed bowls, like, with protein, veggies, and, like, you know, carbs.
4: Okay. So, no, I don't have nothing to
7: say? I personally think McDonald's is the best fast food restaurant.
6: Thank you. Yeah, get them out of here, bro.
9: Heart disease by 50 years old, y'all.
7: That can happen at any fast food restaurant.
6: You got
9: especially McDonald's.
4: Okay. What's wrong with McDonald's?
9: There ain't nothing wrong with McDonald's, but it's just like,
5: you
9: it's not the best.
5: You can't go wrong with it.
4: Literally.
7: They have the best.

0: industry.
1: They got good stuff. These what Wendy's got?
2: What's it called? Baconator fries.
1: Okay, he kind of had that one. We got a new sauce.
2: Y'all got, what's it called? What's that fish joint called?
0: Fish filet.
2: Y'all got a fish filet or whatever. Is it a fish filet?
1: We got a snack funky. Wrap too.
3: Sorry.
2: No, it's a McFish. Like, Mc something.
1: But we got a snack wrap.
4: McRib?
2: No, not a McRib. But McRibs is nasty too.
3: Yeah, they just be doing anything. They taste like
4: your ankle.
1: Hold on.
0: Fast food restaurant.
1: Hold on, y'all not about to diss McDonald's like that.
2: Man, no. We dissing
4: McDonald's. They taste like deer ankles.
2: Forget McDonald's.
1: Chipotle. It's good, but like, it's not better than McDonald's.
2: Chipotle's better than McDonald's.
1: It's not like.
2: McDonald's is the only place where you can get a salad and it's still unhealthy.
0: What? What about Wendy's?
1: Yeah, Wendy's have salads too.
0: Exactly.
2: I bet they're healthier than McDonald's.
1: No, they have chicken salads.
2: Still healthier than McDonald's.
1: No, it's not.
2: Yes, it is.
1: No, it's not.
0: Where's the proof?
1: Yeah. What's your favorite fast food? Ray Mayer?
5: My favorite fast food is McDonald's.
1: Okay, so that's
3: like, what?
5: Their Sprite is good. Their Sprite. And their fries.
3: McDonald's Thank is fire. You can't go wrong with it. It's not overly expensive like Chipotle. Everybody can go there and get something that they like.
1: $5, $1 menu.
3: Right.
1: Okay, what about you, Ariana? What's your favorite fast food?
6: I don't have one. I just eat.
1: Like what's
6: that
1: the most
6: big? But it's
2: Twinbee eating. She don't got no food, please.
3: Yeah, I mean, obviously, I eat McDonald's the most, but I love me some Taco Bell. I ain't gonna lie, I like Wendy's too.
1: You like you some Taco Bell?
0: I feel like
4: I think Taco Bell's nasty.
3: A lot of people think that, and I can't argue with that.
1: I only like Taco Bell like when I'm like doing like a little road trip with the family, because that's like. The number one
2: thing. Only thing I get from Taco Bell is something called a naked chicken chalupa.
1: That sounds good.
3: Okay, what about Baja Blast? Don't nobody like Baja Blast?
4: I like Baja Blast.
3: Yeah, I was going to say it's fire.
4: And their cinnamon twist.
2: I can't say that.
3: Yeah.
0: I feel like price wise, McDonald's takes it.
4: Yeah.
0: But like taste, Five Guys.
3: Five Guys is really good. Yeah. I remember the first time I had one of their burgers. It was so good.
2: It is overly.
1: Have y'all ever had the Mr. Beast, like, meals and stuff?
3: No.
2: They told me I had to get the chocolate.
1: I remember I had some loaded fries, and, like, their fries was, like, mad greasy. Like, even the burger was greasy.
2: That's Red Robin for you.
4: Literally. I low-key hate greasy
3: foods.
4: It be
3: making me feel, like, heavy and, like, big.
1: Yes, like, when I first
3: my chest be hurting, like, ugh.
4: Like, all that oil.
3: Yeah. Which is ironic, because all of us like chicken, but we just can't.
1: What?
4: Yeah.
2: Y'all talking about make y'all feel heavy. I guess I always feel heavy because I never feel that one before.
1: I don't know. It's just I can't eat greasy food.
4: I be like, patting down my pizza sometimes. Like, it was overly greasy. I just hate
3: have, like,
4: greasy
3: looked at
4: foods.
3: Me weird for it. It's like, I'm not doing nothing wrong.
0: Me, I think I go with Jeff here. I eat what I eat, you know what I'm saying?
2: Yeah, okay. Food is food.
3: So then the three of us agree. Okay, cool, yeah.
0: What about you, Raymond?
7: What?
0: How do you feel about overly greasy food? Overly greasy food, I do not eat.
1: Thank you. Okay.
2: Topic switch. All right, yeah. Hold on, because my team was in here dissing my quarterback. And I ain't going for none of that. Because one.
7: Jalen Hurts is overrated.
2: Jalen Hurts is always being your team. Jalen Hurts has never lost.
3: Did he get hurt recently?
2: Mm-mm. Jalen Hurts has never lost to the Texans. Ever. Ever.
0: All right, guys, because this wasn't our topic.
1: Yes, this was not our topic. Jeff.
2: Have y'all been to a Super Bowl?
1: Jeff.
2: Yeah, exactly. Jalen Hurts has been to two.
1: Okay, the other topic was
0: Soko's business class.
1: What goes on in Soko's room? Let's talk about
3: much.
1: That. A lot.
0: Yeah, we learned accounting, Microsoft platforms like Word, Excel, PowerPoint,
4: Canva,
3: OSHA, how to run businesses.
2: I find it funny how the class
3: how
2: is called
3: money,
2: business administration and sports entertainment, and yet there's no sports or no entertainment in that.
0: We watch football every day.
1: There is entertainment.
3: No, but like. There's sports in it, and we've probably had one person come up to the
1: school that
3: and actually like talk about when we were doing that.
0: Metacosh.
1: When we had to pick up. Yeah.
2: Yeah, that's Metacosh.
4: That was fun with the baseball.
2: I joined base because I saw the sports entertainment part, and my mom saw the sports entertainment part, and it's like, oh, sports. We're going to put them with the sports.
3: Which makes sense.
2: It's a business class. It's just the business class.
1: I only joined it because I thought it was going to be a good chill class. No.
3: I mean, it is.
1: But it's still chill.
2: It's a comfy room, like very comfy.
3: Right. That's why people be sleeping there.
2: It's just,
1: literally, because I know I'd be knocked out. What about you, Kyrie? How do you feel?
0: You know, Soko's class, my first year there, it was actually pretty chill. We're actually like.
3: Oh, yeah, he's like.
0: All right.
3: He's about to graduate. Oh,
0: chill. We're actually, like, learning stuff without, like, as much distractions. Yeah, we were learning. And it's definitely decreasing in efficiency over the years because the increase of football players and the distractions that they cause. But, I
3: mean, but, like, aren't half of them graduating either this year or next year?
0: Yeah, this or next year, but I've been here for 3 years, so.
2: Now you got a point with that.
1: About to be a singer.
0: About to be.
1: I feel like Westinghouse could be a good school.
4: Westinghouse? It needs better, like, students.
1: Yes, like.
2: I love Westinghouse.
0: Yeah, me personally, I don't think it's the students.
1: I mean.
2: I love Westinghouse.
1: I mean.
3: No, it absolutely is the students.
1: Sometimes it'll be some students who do dumb stuff, but Westinghouse.
2: That's school. School's going to have them kids who, like, don't care.
3: But some schools are worse than others. That's the point we're trying to
1: But Westinghouse, I wouldn't send my little brother there, but.
4: Right. Yeah, no.
1: It's cool for me and stuff, like.
4: Okay, how about we all talk about, like. Like what kind of sports we like? What sports do we like?
0: At Westinghouse?
4: No, like or y'all in general. Like what sports do you like? Guys like?
2: Well, obviously I'm a football player, but if I were other than football, I ain't gonna lie. Wrestling, I mess with wrestling. Wrestling's tough.
3: Yeah, I can say wrestling definitely. Well, sometimes there's like a lot of clips that I've seen that are just like really like, crazy.
0: Me personally, I love basketball.
2: I'll dunk on you, y'all.
0: Stop it! Not I'll even
2: dunk
0: close.
2: On you. I'm going to dunk on you like I'm Shaq.
0: You could barely touch the net. But other than basketball, I really like volleyball, too.
5: My favorite sports are football, basketball, and wrestling.
1: Why?
5: Because it's fun to watch.
1: True. So, like, you get entertained back.
4: It's, like, competitive entertainment.
3: So. I would say, like, if we had to put them in order, for me, personally, football can be interesting to watch, but it has to be, like, something crazy happening for it to be interesting. Other than that, it's just people running around with a ball.
1: Literally.
7: No, not back in the day, though.
3: That's what I'm saying. Like, back then, there was, like, crazy stuff going on.
2: All right, Ramirez, football, basketball, and wrestling. Kyrie, your top three sports right now?
0: My top three sports? I'm going to be biased. I'm not going to lie. I'm going to go basketball at number one, football at number two, and this is a hot take, but women's volleyball at number three.
2: Yeah, Sahara, what's your top three sports right now?
4: Wrestling, football. I don't know. I'll just go with basketball.
2: Other Sahara, what's your top three sports right now?
4: Other Sahara.
1: I like cheer, competition dance, and I'm just going to have to go with track because, let me just say this. Like, because, like, when you just be watching the Olympics, and, like, you'll just, like, just see everybody running track.
3: That's just is very interesting.
1: Yes,
3: to watch.
1: Like, because then you like, oh my gosh, like, she's gonna win.
3: Yes, like,
1: but this is my top three.
0: Is there any specific events in track or just like them running a 400 really or 100? Cool. I'm saying, like, what's their favorite like event?
1: Is that in track? When you have to like throw the ball?
2: Yeah, that's
1: you
2: track.
4: Have, yeah, yeah.
1: You have that's to track. Do that and then jump.
3: Hurdles?
1: Mm hmm. Yeah. Down to.
2: Tournament row, top three sports right now.
3: Like she said, I would have to say dance. It doesn't matter what type of dance. I just love watching people dance. I also love dancing as well. Volleyball. I don't know what my third one would be, though. Because, like, throughout my life, I've played a lot of sports. Like, a lot of sports. So I'm going to just keep it with the top two.
1: Yeah, like, in my life, I only did, like, cheer and competition dance. All right. Would you rather know what you're going to do in 10 years or... travel back, like in 10 years, travel back. Yeah.
0: So it's either travel back 10 years or travel back.
1: Yeah, like which one would you rather do?
0: Yeah, I'm traveling back 10 years.
2: I'm
0: I don't know.
2: Going pre-COVID. Me now and pre-COVID, like me right now in 2016, the world's blowing up.
3: Okay.
0: Yeah, Joe.
3: I have another question.
1: Okay.
3: If you could transform into an animal, like any animal, and be that animal for a full day, what animal would it be and why?
0: Think about it. Think about it. A blobfish. Not
3: like,
0: pee-pee.
3: What? Like, you know what? Never mind.
1: Where did that come from?
2: No, talk, Kari. I want to listen. Yeah. I want to hear this.
0: Like, they're deep in the sea, and they get eaten a lot. So, like.
3: Why would you want to get eaten?
0: Yeah. It's only for a day, though. It's only for a day.
3: But what if you get eaten in that day? I'm talking as soon as you transform, 5 minutes later, you're already gone.
0: But, like, I want to come back the next day.
3: No.
1: No.
0: All right, let me change my answer.
2: You say Roblox?
0: I'm thinking.
3: While you think, does someone else want to answer?
2: An eagle.
3: Of course. Go ahead and explain why.
2: Because the Eagle is like, it's the top. It's on the top of the food chain for a reason.
0: No, it is
3: It also
0: not.
3: Represents America. Do you really want to represent America?
2: Yeah, y'all.
1: Sahara, which animal would you pick to be for one day?
4: I will pick to be a, maybe like some sea life creature.
0: How you could breathe underwater type situation.
4: Like. Yeah, like I would want to like discover the sea more and see what's like actually so down there.
3: You would like become the animal in order to understand more?
4: Yeah.
3: That's pretty cool. Every person that's into the aquarium would absolutely do that.
1: I'll be a tiger or a lion. One of them. I'll be one of them. Because like, I just want to explore the wildness, you know, see how it feels to hunt, catch.
3: We got to keep our eyes on her. She's talking about hunting and catching. You got to remember, if you're a tiger, you're like, you hunt, but you also get hunted.
1: Okay, what about a cheetah?
3: They still get hunted.
4: I was going to pick that.
3: You're faster, so.
2: Cheetahs are big house cats, for real, for real. Like, they're
3: really? Well, technically,
1: yeah.
2: No, like. No, like, every big cat other than cheetahs, like, cheetahs purr, they meow, they don't roar, none of that.
3: You're talking about, like.
2: Cheetahs like are, like, real life, just big house cats that run fast.
3: Yeah.
1: If I ever had a pet tiger or one of them, y'all know who I'll be just like? The Tiger King or Care Bear.
2: No, is that something y'all do? Like, would y'all get an exotic pet?
1: Yes.
3: It depends on what pet.
0: Probably, like.
2: Because, like, I'll raise a lion.
0: An axolotl.
2: Like a baby lion, I'll raise that to an adult.
3: I could also imagine you having a monkey or a gorilla or something. And it would like sit on your shoulders and stuff.
1: Don't get no what's the ones called? Chimchus?
3: Chimpanzees?
1: Yes, don't get one of them.
2: Man, what if I get a chimp, man, me and chimp spending a block every day. But you got a problem, come see the chimp about it. Cause now chimps are like real life strong, like overly strong, a little too strong if you ask me.
8: Can I ask this question? Do you think 100 people could beat one gorilla?
2: If you had asked me that like 5 months ago, I would have told you the 100 people is. But somebody,
1: probably not.
2: Somebody told this to me, and it made me look at the situation different. 100 toddlers, are they beating you in a fight?
3: They can overwhelm you, but I don't think they can beat you.
0: Are we talking about average humans or like?
3: What type of human toddler are you talking about?
2: If there's 100 Aaron Donalds, man. I'm taking Aaron Donald with that gorilla. I ain't gonna lie.
0: He could bench like 500.
2: Yeah, 700. Like 500-600 pounds. He's strong as death. A wise man once said, "It's only going to take two of him to beat one gorilla."
0: And he one only to need.
2: Yep, he only needs one to record. Yeah. You got a bald head. He's known as James Harrison. And honestly, I believe him. I believe him.
0: He sounded mighty confident.
2: Like, he might actually be able to beat a gorilla. And I wouldn't be surprised if he did.
4: What is the most important lesson you've learned so far in your life? Like, it really, really taught you something that you never do again.
1: Always be on game.
4: Oh, yeah.
1: Always be on game. That's what I was taught.
2: What that mean?
1: Like, always
4: be on P's and Q's. Like,
1: yes, like, always.
2: Oh, staying on point. I feel
1: yes, like, always be on point. Like, you know, sometimes you always have to be on point by the people that you're around with. I'm not saying their names, but they know who they is.
4: So, what about y'all? Like,
2: all right, hold on.
0: Don't take drugs.
2: I'm not
3: obviously.
1: What about you, Raymare? What's the lesson that you learned? Like, the best lesson that you learned?
5: All of them.
3: That's what I was trying to say. Like, when you learn a lesson, as long as you've... Well, whenever you go through something, as long as you've learned the lesson from that, it could any of them could be the best lesson. You're learning from all of them.
4: Yeah, but, like, it'd be better if you, like, describe what lesson, because it can make the topic more interesting.
3: I mean, true, yeah.
4: Will, like, share their own experiences and stuff like that.
1: Well, it looks like we're running out of time, listeners. Thank you for tuning in.
0: This was the Bulldog Bandits checking out here.
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10: My name is Jacquees, and I am a 12th grade student at City High. 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The piece I will be discussing is for Leadership, Excellence, Access, and Persistence Program End of the Year Showcase. To be honest, I've never been the artist type. I went into this program to challenge myself and to prove to myself that I can accomplish things even when I'm not comfortable in the situation. It's really hard to be able to look at the bigger picture when you think everything is wrong and that you can't do it. I think it wasn't art, like an artist that inspired me or any type of art. It was more of myself or my inner self. I think I want to be artistic and I want to be able to do things in the arts, but I've blocked myself off so many times from doing it because I didn't think it would fit the standard for artistry in this day and age, which is not true. I know that's not true, but it was kind of hard to like see it. For my project, it will mostly be about self-healing because I think self-healing is such a interesting concept, and I think it's really not talked about as it should be. I think people look at it as a way of like, if you do this, then you'll be okay, and that you'll be the better version of yourself after through and through. But self-healing is, it feels really hard sometimes, and it generally is not that easy as people make it out to be, especially when you are confronting something that really is personal and that you haven't confronted in a long time. I wouldn't say that I do struggle with self-healing, and it does kind of get in the way of personal life choices and stuff like that, but I think one day I'll get there, and this is one of the steps I can take to get to that point where I can look back and know that I was able to do it. And I might not be fully recovered after it, but at least I'll feel a little more better after completing it. I really don't know what my project is going to be yet. I've been like thinking of ideas. One of my ideas was to have a plant and cut it every month and then keep growing it over and over to watch as it keeps growing back and it doesn't like wilt away. Or I was going to get 3 jars and then smash one of them and then smash another one and put it back together and then leave the other one as normal. And the reason behind this is just, I think it will show that process of healing yourself, but not like to the point where you're going to be perfect again, because nobody's perfect and you never ever will be perfect, but it will heal you enough to the point where you're able to live your life to the best you can, even after everything. And it's kind of like a way of like showing that the process, that's a process that won't stop. I mean, you can self-heal from things from like past and stuff, but you're always going to have to self-heal from something for the rest of your life. New things, future things, past, present tense, it doesn't matter. You're always going to have to heal over something, because the world is not a really good place sometimes, and it's really hard to be in a world like that. But I think after this project, I think I'll feel more better about everything. And I think I'll be way more confident in myself to be able to say what I want to say to the world without being afraid of being judged or afraid that I'm in the wrong for believing and thinking what I believe in. Thank you.
11: Hello, my name is Tamara, and I'm in 12th grade. I'm a student currently at City Charter High School. The piece I'll be discussing is for a Leadership Excellence Access and Persistence Program End of the Year Showcase. And you are listening to an artist statement recorded in the Youth Media Center at SLB Radio. So me as an artist and who I am and a part of this program in general, I think I am very open to perspectives, and I think I have really great imagery. I have deep feelings, and I can't exactly say it in the heat of the moment in situations in my everyday life. And I think this program and LEAP helps me break down these situations and really express what I want to say. It helps me be more open to others and formatting to what I'm about to say, because you know, I don't want to say something that I don't mean or say something that's very confusing. So I think it is helpful for me, but also like conversations I have that I break it down and really take a look at all the evidence and really pinpoint the ideas and stuff that I really wanted to make clear. What as an artist excites me or inspires me to create? I think mainly music artists. They all come to me randomly, but like right now, the last dinner party, their song Rifle was like been really meaningful. It was showed to me by a current friend that's going through a situation that I was like kind of brought to the middle of it. So it just comes to me. And for me personally, I love to sing. That is like, I guess, one of my big main talents. I like to sing and mainly write songs that help express me my feelings. So I feel like listening to that song like just gives me some ideas. But like a lot of the artists listen to is like Auto and Wave to Earth, Mitski, Calm Music, Calm or Chaotic. Currently right now has been like a big thing. Like for example, when I listen to a song and I want to write something about it, like it just comes to me like I need to do it now. It's like now or never, because if I don't remember the lyrics that I had thought in my head, like I can't write it down, and it's just like, And a lot of other artists like Stray Kids helps me pursue and know that like, hey, you're not the only one who thinks this way, or hey, like you can do it. Do it, do it, do it, do it. Oh, na, na, na, na, na. But yeah, so why do I create pieces? I really hope that the pieces and songs, song lyrics, or whatever I end up producing in my future will help others gain confidence, reassurance, and comfort to others like me who struggle to actually say stuff like what's on their mind and hold back or easily tempted. You know, I really struggle with having friends and stuff and keeping them. So I think it's great to spread my work to know that, hey, they're not alone. Like, I know there's a lot of people out there like me, but the environment I'm around, it doesn't seem like people are like me. And I know I'm not the only one. People talk about it on the internet, you know, social media. And I just want to make sure that others can know that they're not alone, older or younger than me. Everybody goes through the same thing. Nothing is new, really, in this world when it comes to emotions and, like, literature. So people know, like, hey, I'm right here. To visualize my final project, medium, small, or whatever, some of my hopes for this is, like, I usually tend to write songs, and, like, it'd be dark, gloomy, like, about hatred, calm, hope, inspiring. And, for example, I have written a song, and it's called All I Wanted. Shows a battle with me and a friend liking the same guy, and I wish I could just float away and be happy, but there's just a red string restraining me from opening my wings and flying away. And I want to fly away to get what I think I deserve, but friends pull me down and take that away, and I'm scared people might not think it's stupid, it's hopeless, and if they don't understand, or if my words don't mean a lot, or if it's just shameful and I should be considered as a rude person. So my work means a lot to me, and for it to be considered stupid or is one of my greatest fears. Even now when I shared this song that I wrote to one of my two people that would consider friends, Rosemary and Noir, I was deeply scared for that. But yeah, I just want to help people and hope that they understand. This was Tamara. Peace out.
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13: This is Lexi.
14: This is Blake.
15: This is Dom.
16: This is Jonathan.
17: And this is Jacob.
12: We're students from Over St. Clair High School, and we're here to talk about school and just ourselves.
15: Junko's social studies class. People don't appreciate how great of a teacher he truly is.
12: Yeah, he's great.
16: I agree.
15: I can't think of a better class to have first period. It's just, it's the goated class, honestly. It's the best class.
12: Yeah, he uses, like, funny stories, and it makes you learn better.
13: I think the best class is science.
14: I think the best is math, because of Mr. Funfor.
16: I think social studies is the best, because Mr. Junko.
15: Yeah, I agree. I mean, you can't beat Junko.
17: I agree with social studies. I never had any of those teachers, so.
12: I like math class. I have 8 kids in my math class.
13: 8?
12: Yeah.
13: I like social studies. I can't learn social studies. I don't know.
12: For Youth Express, this is Emmy.
13: This is Lexi.
14: This is Blake.
15: This is Dom.
16: This is Jonathan.
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12: Thanks for listening.
18: My name is Theo. I'm in second grade at the Environmental Charter School in Pittsburgh, Pennsylvania. Killing animals makes me concerned about the future of the world, and here's why. Instead of killing animals, I wish people would stop killing animals and not make communities that big. Leave animal habitats alone and find somewhere else to build. What if your home was destroyed and your homes got killed? Would you like that? If you have to make it as little as possible so you don't harm as many animals.
19: Hello, I'm Eva, and you are listening to a podcast from the Youth Media Center. I'm joined by
20: Elina,
21: Clara,
22: Mills,
23: Rosa,
24: Johanna,
25: Annika,
26: Adriana,
27: and Helena.
19: We are students from Malvern High School, and today we will be discussing the similarities and differences between cultures and lifestyles. What is your guys' favorite color?
24: Johanna.
21: Mine is yellow because it's light and I don't know. And green I also like because it's also a happy color and I don't know.
19: Okay. Perfect.
21: Yeah.
25: So I like Rosa because it's like my name. Yeah. So yeah.
22: I like red. I like to wear red. So it's like
19: very nice.
28: I like navy blue.
19: Yeah.
28: I think my closet is full of navy blue.
23: I like green or like dark brown.
19: Okay.
25: Yeah.
23: It's cool.
29: I think my favorite color is blue because it matches with my eyes.
25: My favorite color is definitely pink. But I look better in blue, so my closet's full of blue.
27: Yeah, I also like navy blue and rosa.
25: Rosa. In both senses.
19: I love pink so much. Okay. Who is your guys' celebrity crush?
21: To be honest, I don't have one.
19: Okay, that's not... Come on.
21: Yeah, I have one, but I don't know his name.
19: Okay.
21: Yeah, I also like Jude Bellingham.
19: Ah.
21: Yeah. But, yeah. The one who's really my crush, I don't know his name.
19: Oh, okay.
29: I think my celebrity crush right now is, like, Drew Starkey from Outer Banks. But he's not... I don't know. He's good looking.
25: I'm definitely not pronouncing this right, but my celebrity crush is... Charles Leclerc. Oh, yeah.
19: Leclerc. Okay. Yeah. Get it, girl.
23: Oh, yeah, nice. I don't know if you know him, guys, but I like Aaron Piper.
21: Yeah.
23: I don't know him.
21: Yeah, I know him.
23: Okay, cool.
28: I really like JJ from Outer Banks.
19: Yes!
23: I also think, like, Charles Leclerc. That's such a good one.
19: Yeah. Yes. Do you guys know who Jacob Elordi is?
21: Yeah, of course.
19: I love him.
25: All my friends love him. I don't see it.
19: Really?
21: Mm-hmm. Why?
19: Well, he's English, and so that's like 10 times better.
25: I mean, he has a nice body. He doesn't have a nice face.
19: Okay. Okay, what is the worst food that you've ever eaten? Like, ever? Oh. Like, that you, like, would just, like, spit out if you ate it
24: meat.
19: Right now?
21: Meat. Yeah.
19: Yeah?
21: Mm-hmm.
29: I think liver.
19: Ugh, liver.
21: What is this?
19: Liver?
21: Yeah.
19: It's like the liver of animals, like intestines.
21: Liver. Ah, yeah. Liver.
25: It's like the worst thing I've ever had, which is, it's really typically German, but I don't like it. It's Spargel. I don't like it.
21: I love Spargel. Yeah,
25: I don't like it.
19: Mm-hmm.
25: Yeah.
21: But I also don't like coriander.
25: Yeah.
21: But.
25: Yeah.
24: I don't like fish.
25: Like lux.
19: Really? Not even like salmon. Not even like a white fish.
25: I only like tuna fish.
19: Okay. Yes. Do you eat sushi?
25: Yes.
19: Okay.
25: Only with tuna fish and chicken.
19: Oh, chicken.
25: Ew. Yes.
19: Okay. Okay. What about you?
21: I
19: hate mushrooms.
25: Oh yeah.
21: No.
19: They're disgusting. No. I like mushrooms.
21: I love mushrooms.
24: I like pasta with mushrooms. So, oh my god.
25: Yeah, that's so good.
19: Nine.
25: It's off. Gross.
22: I don't like the white sausage that we have in Germany.
19: Wait, I don't like currywurst.
25: No,
24: me neither. Nah.
25: Me neither.
22: Me neither.
28: I hate seafood.
23: I don't like crab.
19: Okay. Do you guys like lobster legs? Like, you know, the kind that you crack and you dip in butter?
28: Sounds so disgusting.
19: Okay. Okay.
24: Guys, what's your favorite perfume?
19: Gute Frage.
24: You guys know Kaoli, the pink one?
19: Yes!
24: Vanilla something?
19: Yes, I love that one. I have that, and it's the best.
25: I'm going to drop $100 on it. I don't feel good.
19: Am I wearing it?
25: Nah, I can't remember.
29: I think my favorite one right now is like from Paco Rabanne or something. Mm-hmm. Olympia, it's called.
21: So my favorite is from Yves Saint Laurent, the light one, you know? And I love all the body sprays from Sol de Janeiro.
19: Oh, yes. I love that.
27: So my favorite right now is like one from Lacombe. I don't know which one, but yeah.
19: Mm-hmm. Yes. Have you tried their lotion?
27: Yeah.
19: Oh, I love it. I have a big tube of it. I love Sol de Janeiro so much.
21: Yeah, me too.
1: I'm usually wearing Miss Dior. Classic, I love Perfect by Marc Jacobs.
19: Wait, what?
1: Perfect by Marc Jacobs.
19: Jacobs. Oh, I thought she was...
1: Not Jacobs.
19: I love Marc Jacobs perfume.
1: Yeah.
19: That those are good perfumes. Okay.
21: What's your type?
19: Oh, my God.
25: Charles Leclerc.
19: Gemin. Just kidding.
25: We'll find you someone.
29: I don't think I have one.
19: What? Okay.
21: I don't care, but he has to be tall.
19: Yeah, yes. Tall. I agree.
21: Taller than
19: me. I agree. Well, that's all we have for now. Thank you for listening to a broadcast from the Youth Media Center at SLB Radio.
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3: Hello. My name is Finn, and I'm a 12th grade student at City Charter High School. You're listening to an artist statement recorded in the Youth Media Center at SLB Radio. This piece I will be discussing is for the Leadership, Excellence, Access, and Persistence Program's end-of-year showcase. When it comes to being an artist, I think I'm more casual with it. So I'm not really too creative. I'm not making much, but I want to do more, and I don't have that much motivation for it. But I say, like, an artist that inspires me, one of my really close friends, she makes like a lot of really good art of characters and stuff, and seeing her talent has just like given me more motivation and inspiration, because she's been doing this for like 10 years, and just seeing how well she does gives me inspiration to do similar, even if I still kind of compare myself and it makes it harder. But that's fine. It's always good to set goals, I think. I say, as of now, I don't have like a direct idea of what I'm gonna do, but you know, I think I might do like just like kind of what I did last year, some sort of minor political thing, because there's a lot of political issues going on and not everyone's fully aware of it, even though I think it's like really obvious and like right in everyone's face. But apparently to some people it isn't. So, you know, gotta have someone that's going to express that, someone that's going to be here, like saying all that. I'm thinking, again, just like last year, I'm going to do it as a poster. Because it's like a kind of simple thing to do, which is better for me because I'm not too good at making things, but it can still get thoughts across very well, especially if you do like really good with imaging and whatnot, like making it pop more, draws people's attention. So hopefully with what I make, everyone will be able to like understand what I'm trying to say with it. But I do have some fear that some people are going to be a little bit more dense and just not fully understand it, because there's a lot of people like that. But again, hopefully everyone can. And that is all.
4: 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I'm in 11th grade at Montour High School, and you're listening to Youth Express. Catch the future.
5: Hello, my name is Shailese, and I'm a 12th grade student at City Charter High School. You are listening to an artist statement recorded in the Youth Media Center at SLB Radio. This piece I will be discussing is for the Leadership, Excellence, Access, and Persistence Program's end-of-year showcase. So, I am someone that likes to work with a plethora of different mediums that I really like. Like, I love music, I like to make music and listen to music. I write, I draw, I paint, I sculpt, and I sing sometimes, but I also love to dance. And I still struggle with like what I favor the most, but overall I aim to bring out like a silenced perspective and to show more awareness to the internal factors to someone's life and how what's going on the inside can affect someone, and how sometimes you can't focus on the outside world because of how much is going on inside, you know? The main mediums that I use that inspire me are music, written work, and dance. Music, because people are drawn to what they like to hear, because listening is like really easy for most, rather than like reading. It's more efficient, you can do it pretty much anywhere. And if people like what they're hearing, they're gonna be more inclined to hear it. Written work is something that's very, it's very underrated in my opinion. And when something is written or stored, I feel like that's eternal. Like those words become eternal. Be it like a script, a memoir, a book, something of that nature. It doesn't go anywhere. Even if it gets written down repeatedly, it doesn't go anywhere. And dance, I feel, is a very underrated art form. Like, a lot of people do it, but I don't really see people considering it as art, you know? It explores self-expression and storytelling through a more physical way that a lot of people may not understand. And like I said, I'm a dancer. I've been a dancer since I was, what, 3, 4? And I've explored all different kinds, be it hip-hop, contemporary, lyrical, jazz, acro. A lot of different kinds of dance can bring about a different feeling, a different mood, a different vibe. You can do so much with dancing, even if it's just like a little TikTok dance that you see that you want to that you want to recreate. It still brings about an energy depending on how you do it and how well you do it. Yes, confidence does matter. It may not even be like the knowledge of knowing how to dance, but I love to dance because it just helps me bring my attention away from the world. It helps me de-stress just a little bit. And music kind of ties into that because music is something that I loved my entire life. I've been raised around it. I love it. I play a lot of instruments like drums, guitar, electric and acoustic. I play violin, viola, clarinet, saxophone. I know all of these instruments. And even just listening to it, like, I can barely explain how much I love it. It's just so astonishing to me. Making it and listening to it are both really great. It's a different kind of passion. It just sticks. Like, it sounds great. There's many different ways you can make music, be it through instrument or even with household items or just yourself. It's just so broad and it's so beautiful. Like, I love music a lot. I feel like it's just who I am. And before this gets a little bit long, I'm Shailese, and this is me signing off. Thank you.
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7: Once upon a midnight dray, while I ponder weak and weary, over many quaintant and curious volume of forgotten lore, while I nodded nearly napping, suddenly there came a tapping, as if someone gently rapping at my chamber door. "'Tis some visitor," I muttered, tapping at my chamber door, "only this and nothing more." Distinctly I remember it was a black, bleak December, and each separate dying ember wrought its ghost upon the floor. Eagerly I wished the morrow, vainly I had to sought to borrow from my books secures of sorrow for the lost Lenore, for the rare and radiant maiden who the angels named Lenore, nameless here forevermore. And the sleek and sad, uncertain rustling of each purple curtain thrilled me, filled me with fantastic terrors never felt before. So that now to still the beating of my heart, I stood repeating, "'Tis some visitor entreating entrance at my chamber door. Some late visitor entreating entrance at my chamber door. This is it and nothing more."
8: Presently my soul grew stronger, hesitating then no longer. Sir, said I, or madam, truly your forgiveness I implore, but the fact is I was napping, and so gently you came rapping, and so faintly you came tapping, tapping at my chamber door, that I scarce was sure I heard you. Here I opened wide the door, darkness there, nothing more. Deep into the darkness peering, long I stood there wondering, fearing, doubting, dreaming, dreams no mortal had ever dared to dream before. But the silence was unbroken, and the stillness gave no token, and the only word there spoken was the whispered word, Lenore. This I whispered, and an echo murmured back the word, Lenore. Merely this and nothing more. Back into the chamber, turning, all my soul within me burning. Soon again I heard a tapping somewhat louder than before. Surely, said I, surely that is something at my window, lattice. Let me see, then, what thread it is, and this mystery explore. Let my heart be still a moment, and this mystery explore. 'Tis the wind and nothing more. Open here, I flung the shutter, when, with many a flirt and a flutter, in there stepped a stately raven of the saintly days of yore. Not the least obeisance made he, not a minute stopped or stayed he, but with mien of lord or lady, perched above my chamber door, perched upon a bust of Pallas just above my chamber door, perched and sat in nothing more. Then this ebony bird, beguiling my sad fancy into smiling by the grave and stern decorum of the countenance it wore, though the crest be shorn and shaven, though, I said, art sure no craven, ghastly grim and ancient raven, wandering from the nightly shore, tell me what the lordly name is on the night's Plutonian shore. Quoth the raven, nevermore.
9: Much I marvel this ungainly flow, to hear discourse so plainly, though it answered little meaning, little relevancy bore. For we cannot help agreeing that no living human being ever yet was blessed with seeing bird above his chamber door. Bird or beast upon sculptured bust above his chamber door, with such name as nevermore. But the raven sitting lonely on the placid bust spoke only that one word, as if his soul in that one word he did outpour. Nothing further, then he fluttered,
10: till I scarcely more than muttered, other friends have flown before, one the morrow he will leave me. As my hopes have flown before, then the bird said nevermore.
11: Startled at the stillness broken by reply so aptly spoken, doubtless said I, what it utters, it is its only stock in store, caught from some unhappy master whom a merciful disaster followed fast and followed faster, till his songs one burden bore, till in dirges of his hope that melancholy burden bore of never, nevermore. But the raven still beguiling all my fancy into smiling, straight I wheeled a cushioned seat in front of bird and bust and door. Then upon the velvet sinking, I betook myself to link fancy unto fancy, thinking that his ominous bird of yore, what girl, ungainly, ghastly, gaunt, and ominous bird of yore meant in croaking nevermore.
13: This I set and engaged, guessing but no syllable expression to the fowl whose fire eyes now burn into my bosom core. This and more I sat dividing with my head at ease, reclined on a cushion's velvet lining that the lamplight gloated, but whose velvet violet lining with the lamplight gloated, she shall press and nevermore.
14: Then methought the air grew denser, perfumed from the unseen censer, swung by seraphim, whose footfalls tinkled on the tufted floor. Wretch, I cried, thy God hath lent thee, by these angels he hath sent thee, respite in nepenthe, from thy memories of Lenore. Quaff, O quaff this kind nepenthe, and forget this lost Lenore. Quoth the raven, nevermore. Prophet, said I, thing of evil, prophet still, if bird or devil, whether tempter sent, or whether tempest tossed thee here ashore, desolate yet all undaunted, on this desert land enchanted, on this home by horror haunted, tell me truly, I implore, is there balm in Gilead? Tell me, I implore, Quoth the raven, nevermore. Prophet, said I, thing of evil, prophet still. If bird or devil, by that God we both adore, tell the soul, it shall clasp a sainted maiden, the angel's name Lenore. Clasp a rare and radiant maiden, angel's name Lenore. Quoth the raven, nevermore. Be that word our sign in parting, bird or fiend, I shrieked upstarting. Get thee back into the tempest and the night's Plutonian shore. Leave no black plume as a token of that lie thy soul hath spoken. Leave my loneliness unbroken. Quit the bust above my door. Take thy beak from out my heart, and take thy form from out my door. Quoth the raven, nevermore. And the raven, never flitting, still is sitting. Still is sitting on the pallid bust of Pallas just above my chamber door. And his eyes have all seeming of demons that is dreaming. And the lamplight o'er him streaming throws his shadow on the floor. And my soul from out that shadow that lies floating on the floor shall be lifted nevermore.
12: My name is Markel Watts. I'm 14 years old and I go to the Neighborhood Academy. I'm 14 years old, already a goat.
15: Goat!
12: Born in Pittsburgh, gave birth to a goat.
15: Goat!
12: I go to school because I'm a goat.
15: Goat!
12: Gonna grow up to be cool because I'm a goat.
15: Goat!
12: How can I be such a goat?
15: Goat!
12: Ask another goat.
15: Goat.
12: MJ, LeBron James, even God. All a team of goats. Just for different stories. I like my story. It really fits. Can't break it down in bits. Like bacon, steakums, easy bacon.
16: I'm Julian Butler and I'm 15 and go to the Neighborhood Academy. The problem with this is I can't name anything awesome or extraordinary about me because I don't think I have anything awesome or extraordinary about me. Those two words, awesome and extraordinary, are both very subjective, and what I say might not surprise you. But what do other people think about me? Well, there's one answer, and only one answer, and that answer is that I don't know. Which is really different from not caring, but still I don't know. I haven't bothered to ask anybody whatsoever, but I have a pretty good idea about myself, but about what others think. I care, but at the same time, I know I'll find out eventually. Like lightning bolts in different locations, each opinion will reach my ear as the loud crashes and rumbles come to my ear at different times. So, why ask now? If I'll eventually know in the future, what's the point of asking at this moment in time? That has an answer too. My question, that has an answer too. That answer is, opinions will change over time, and what I don't know will eventually disappear, and it's really, really confusing, because I don't know if I can't mind my business or if I'm just that impatient to know right now.
17: My name is Alexei. I'm in second grade at an environmental charter school in Pittsburgh, Pennsylvania. Carl Pearson makes me concerned about the future of the world, and here's why. Instead of driving cars, it was people who ride bikes. Since car exhaust releases CO2, or carbon dioxide, it pollutes part of the atmosphere. CO2 is a gas released when people burn oil in cars. This is bad because it causes global warming. Riding bikes is fun, and an alternative for driving. Biking is good for your muscles and doesn't pollute the air. Pollution from cars impacts all of us, and I think we can work together to make the world a better place. This is Alexei from Environmental Charter School, second grade, Porcelados.
18: From the Youth Media Center at SLB Radio, this is Lila, a senior at Taylor Alderdice. This is a paper flower poem that I wrote. On a communist mission, I travel far, stumble upon an enchanted forest. Mushrooms rest as deer scatter by. Whispers in the wind swirl, but most promisingly, I found a rose in the enchanted forest, whose voice was most eccentric of them all. And so, red rose, an umbrella for an honest ant. Red rose, a shield against magnifying glasses in a glaring sun. From an honest ant, I'm not sure how I found you, but I'm glad I did. Thanks for listening.
20: My name is Devin. I'm in fifth grade. I live in Troy Hill. Peace is like love. Peace looks like a white winter. It sounds lovely, and it can be funny, but peace is always in your heart.
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23: If you're just joining us, this is Zoe with Youth Express, live at the Kelly Shrehorn Theater for Pittsburgh Youth Vision, a citywide town hall and showcase with youth perspectives about the future of our region with policymakers and organizers.
1: So without further ado, I want to bring somebody very special to the stage to say some words, actually some very special people. Let's bring to the stage Julie Malice from Bike Pittsburgh, Justin McCaskill from Assemble, and Jess Gold from Assemble.
2: Thank you, live from the city. Hello, everybody. We just want to say a few words today. Thank you so much for taking the time to show up, to say what you want to say, to express yourself creatively, and to hear from other youth. We think it's really important that youth have a platform to share their voices and to make sure that people in positions of authority can hear what they have to say. So this is what this event is about, and we can't thank you enough for being present today. I think Jess has a few words too.
15: Yeah, thank you all so much for being here today, especially the young people who are here to share the wonderful creative work you've been doing and your voices, and folks who are here who are in positions of power, who are adults doing organizing work, working in the arts. I hope that you take to heart some of the things that our young people here today are saying, and make sure that you're connecting with them so that their voices can be a part of everything that we're doing in the city.
21: And just to reiterate, I'm just glad everyone was here. It's a great turnout. I'm happy that everyone could make it and get their voices heard. This was a long trip and road, but I'm glad we're here, and I hope you guys enjoy the youth and what they can express. So. Thank you.
1: Here to present a City Council proclamation for PGH Youth Vision, make some noise for Councilman Dan Gilman and Councilwoman Deb Gross.
24: Thank you. It is great to be here with you guys today. I was just joking, they were talking about the adults who are in positions of power who can make decisions. And I said to Deb, they're talking about you. I don't think of myself as an adult yet. So I look to Deb for the adult leadership on council. You know, every time you get on Facebook or Twitter, anytime you turn on the news, there's another ranking. Pittsburgh's the number one foodie city. Pittsburgh's the number one most livable city. Pittsburgh has the worst drivers. That was the one yesterday. Can't argue with that one either. But every day there's something else about how what a great city it's. And people always ask us why. You know, what was your secret? What happened? And the answer, honestly, and I'm not just saying this, it's you. It's not about any one individual. It's not about any one movement. It was about partnerships. It was about hospitals and universities and nonprofits and chefs and neighborhood gardeners and entrepreneurs. And it's about you. It's about young people who are pushing ideas. And it was about the young people 10 years ago when the city was a much older city and a city that wasn't experiencing economic growth, pushing leadership to do things different, saying, listen to me, I've lived somewhere else. I have a friend who has an idea. Hear my voice speak up. That's what made Pittsburgh so great. And so the work that you guys have done, and I am excited to hear many of the ideas and see what we can implement in Pittsburgh, is gonna be part of the transformation. When someone else is sitting here in 5 years, it's gonna be ideas that you pushed through this program that changed Pittsburgh. And that's what's so great about this city. I've had chances to go work in other cities, and why I've always stayed in Pittsburgh, other than just pure love of this city, is because Pittsburgh is either America's biggest small town or smallest big city. You're in an urban core with great opportunities in arts and culture and sports teams and universities and all of those things, but at the same time, it's like you're in a small town in New Hampshire. You're in a small pond where you can actually get things done, where your voice can be heard, where you can be on a nonprofit board in your 20s when someone like Scott Bricker can start a nonprofit in their 20s and have such a profound impact in this city. And that's the partnerships we work on today, working with Assemble and Kelly Strayhorn and Bike Pittsburgh and Sprout and City Council and the mayor and county exec and on, that's where the success comes from. So before I read the proclamation, which I won't read all of, it's a lot of boring whereas clauses, but I want to hit some highlights. I want to introduce one of our great partners, who we don't do any of the work without, and is here to listen as well, and that's our great mayor, Bill Peduto.
25: Hey guys. First off, thank you for caring about your city. There's a lot of different things that you could be doing right now. Having your voice heard and being a part of the solutions is a big part. God, how many years ago? 20 years ago when we first met? We were younger.
26: Crazy project.
25: You're younger. We did have some crazy projects. But this city was a lot different. And during the early 90s, it was people like Deb Gross, Pat Clark, Kahari Mosley, Justin Strong, Kathy Lewis. And we knew we wanted to stay here. There wasn't a much of an opportunity for us. So we created our own things. And we started to get to know each other and get to work together. And we found that you could do things. You could make a positive impact. You could get involved. And that was well before any of us ran for office. In the past 10 years, working with Councilman Gilman as chief of staff in my office, seeing the city change,

0: all over the world. But in Pittsburgh, we're small enough that when we implement change, it can make a difference. And we're big enough that the country and the world will take notice. So it's an honor to be here with you today. And I know Councilman has a proc, and I promised I wouldn't go too long. So I'll hand the mic back over. Thanks, guys.
1: Thank you, Mayor. And this was adopted by City Council this week, approved by all members. Whereas the PGH Youth Vision Campaign enables young Pittsburghers to share their vision for the future of our city, region, state, and country through the use of creative media. And whereas for several months during after school time, students and youth serving organizations completed written, visual, and performing arts projects addressing issues ranging from racial justice, immigration and refugee policy, to LGBTQIA+ justice and homelessness, policing and transportation, all to create a more welcoming, more equitable, and safer Pittsburgh. And whereas organized by Bike Pittsburgh, Assemble, and numerous youth-serving organizations, the program was funded through Sprout Fund's 100 Days of Us, an initiative to empower people to act locally during the first 100 days of the new presidential administration. Now, therefore, be it resolved that the Council of the City of Pittsburgh does hereby recognize Bike Pittsburgh, Assemble, Sprout Fund, and all of the youth-serving organizations and students who participated in the PGH Youth Vision Campaign for their efforts to boost civic engagement among Pittsburgh's youth. And be it further resolved that the Council of the City of Pittsburgh does hereby declare today, April 27th, 2017, to be PGH Youth Vision Day in the City of Pittsburgh. Congratulations and thank you, guys.
2: All right, make some noise for that. City Council Proclamation. Awesome. Thank you to the councilman, councilwoman. Thank you to the mayor as well for coming through to do that. So who's ready for YMCA Lighthouse? Make some noise. Some quick information about YMCA Lighthouse. They are based out of the YMCA in Homewood, Brushton. They're an arts and media program focused on art education for the ages of people 13 to 22. So with that being said, I want to bring to the stage now, Controlled Chaos. Make some noise.
3: Hey everybody. Up,
4: y'all? What y'all doing quiet for? Make some noise.
3: Yeah, make some noise.
4: Yeah, come on. Yeah.
3: I know families out there. Come on. Make some noise for us.
4: Y'all ain't ready. Y'all ain't ready.
5: This is a message.
3: Who?
5: Any time wasters.
3: All of y'all.
5: Any procrastinators.
3: Every single
5: anybody
3: one.
5: Anybody not making moves.
3: Anyone.
5: Evacuate the premises.
3: Tell them.
5: I repeat.

0: get your life, go. And that's that.
1: That's it. Y'all better stay hype for the rest of the show.
0: Get up. Yeah.
1: We set it up.
0: That's that.
1: Stay hype. The whole show.
0: Let's go.
2: Yeah, make some noise. Make some noise. Awesome. Yeah. So the next person we want to bring to the stage, please welcome Jordan Dixon.

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2: Hi, this is Zoe Von Tower reporting for Pittsburgh Youth Media live at Pittsburgh Youth Vision at the Kelly Strayhorn Theater, and we're about to start live with a panel.
3: All right, so are we everybody good to get started? We all good? All right, so I think the first thing we're going to do is just go down the line and have you all introduce yourselves. And I'm sorry, Rashada, you could go ahead with that. You had the first question, I'm sorry.
4: All right, you will start off with your name, your grade in school, the organization you're with, the topic you're interested in, and your pronouns.
5: Hello, my name is Alex Williams, and okay, I'm in college. I go to CCAC, Allegheny Campus, and I'm from Hazelwood Youth Justice Program. I'm the youth leader there.
4: And the topic you're interested in?
5: And I am interested in justice in all forms with people and with animals and nature.
6: Yeah! Hello. I'm Mara Revlon. I graduated Woodland Hills High School like 3 years ago. I work for a few organizations here in Pittsburgh, Project Silk, Rise Up Pittsburgh, and also Unity Performance Company. A lot of the performers that perform tonight, I'm gonna be searching for y'all because I want y'all on my team. And the topic that I'm most interested in today would be, I guess, STD HIV prevention in the LGBT Black community.
7: How y'all doing? My name is Ahmed Takumba Turner. I go by Takumba. I'm 22. I'm a recent graduate of Manchester Bitwell Training Center for Horticulture. I'm a project coordinator for GTEC and a program manager for Hazelwood Youth Justice Program. My main interest is community development and more specifically like youth entrepreneurship and how we could turn these young talented people into, you know, young moguls and business people. So.
8: I'm Trayvon Swan, I'm 17, I go to Obama. I'm here from the Urban League, and my main topic, we'll probably have to say this, equal rights for everybody. Yeah.
9: Hello, I'm Veronica, and I'm in the 10th grade at the Barack Obama Academy, and I'm interested in getting more African-American youth into arts and creativity and technology.
10: My name is Alexis. I'm grade 11, Westinghouse Bulldogs. And my pronoun is her, she. I'm from Let's Get Free. And I'm just for equal justice for all races.
11: Hi, my name is Oliver. I use they, them, and he, him pronouns. I'm a senior at Pittsburgh Kappa. I'm here with the Carnegie Library GSA. I'm the class president at Kappa, and I co-lead the Gender and Sexuality Student Union there. And I have to agree, I'm interested in a lot of topics, including transgender rights, women's rights, sex education, many, many topics.
12: Hi, I'm Abrea Rosalie. I'm Abrea Rosalie. I'm 18. I'm a senior at Hill House Passport Academy Charter School. I'm with Sister Sweet Youth Project. And I'm my main topics that I'm interested in is racial equity, but more so reproductive justice. So, yeah.
13: My name is Cornell Collins. I'm I'm 15 years old. I'm in the ninth grade. I go to Alderdice High School. I am part of the Scholar Project, which is run by the Homewood Children's Village, And the topic that I'm going to be talking about is how lead is in the soil of my neighborhood, well, basically Pittsburgh.
0: How y'all doing? My name is Taquan Williams. I am a junior. I'm a junior at Obama, 17. I'm interested in topics about bringing the youth up, surpassing where we are today. I want our future generations to be more involved in more activities, get engaged into things other than the streets and stuff like that.
3: Well, I'm one of the moderators of the panel. My name is Tressa Murphy Green. I currently am a public ally serving, and I got public allies in the room. I see y'all, yes, holding it down. And I work for Youth Places. Yes, up there, right? I'm a former organizer for SYP, which is also a part of New Voices, and it's funny that they're sitting together. And I'm also a co-founder of Black Film Excellence Co. We're a collective of black films. We organize and we consult. Rashad?
4: My name is Rashad. Y'all can hear me, right? We're good? All right. My name is Rashad. I graduated, 26 years old. Organizations that I'm with is New Voices Pittsburgh. There's a lot. But today I'm here with. Don't look at me like that. Today I'm here with Action Housing, My Place Program, and Make Shop. What topics I'm interested in today is trans rights, and my pronouns is he, him, his.
3: I definitely forgot those ones. So my pronouns are she, her, and hers. The topics I'm interested in, I'm here for the black films, you know, and I'm here for equitability. I can't even talk right now. All across the board, it needs to be equitable and intersectional. And yeah. Oh, I went to Obama, so shout out to Obama. shout out to y'all Eagles. All right, so I,
14: dragons aren't real. I'm just saying.
3: No.
14: Dragons aren't real. I'm just saying. Mm-mm.
3: But okay, so we just gonna keep it moving. We gonna keep it cute. So earlier in the program, the beginning of the program, they were given a proclamation from the mayor. And one of the things that they commented on was, you know, Pittsburgh being the most livable city and how we have all these number one charts, you know, and how it's so great that there's all these people coming into our city and, you know, getting into our urban neighborhoods. I just wanted to open it up for the panel to kind of respond to what they feel like they've seen up here with Mayor Bill Beduto, and anything that they would like to respond to. So the floor is y'all's on that one.
10: Well, I disagree with our mayor because the people that come into Pittsburgh, they take our jobs, they take over with our schools, our learning, and to me, everything he was just saying was in his point of man, but he's not seeing it from a citizen that's from Pittsburgh, that's growing up, and that's coming from these different communities, and to me, that's not right because, okay, you've been creating something for over 10 to 20 years, but you're not really taking the time to look in all these different neighborhoods and why is everything so separated and why is this school so better from that school or why is that neighborhood more upcoming to the next neighborhood? But he's just looking at it from, I really don't have to explain, like he's just looking at it as how he wanna see it, but he's not looking at it from a different race, like how it really is in these neighborhoods or what's really going on.
15: Right.
3: Bray's about to come through with the Draco, y'all.
12: One question. I would like to answer the question with a question, but then I'm going to follow up with like a response. Most livable for whom? Us, we that have grown up in the projects and grown up in these schools, we know that Pittsburgh has not been the easiest place to live in. There's a black youth that dies every week in the city, probably two, maybe three. So I just want to ask Mayor Perduto, if he's still in the crowd, livable for whom? Who? Like, that's all.
15: Of course he's gone. Of course.
3: I would also like to put out there that I don't think a lot of people know that Pittsburgh has one of, if not the lowest life expectancy rates for black women in the country. Our life expectancy rate for women, black films in Pittsburgh is comparable to women who live in Honduras, quote unquote, third, like, you know, developing countries. And that's something that Bill Perduto has never really addressed or, you know, talked about, but yet and still we are still the most livable city. But as Aubrey said, livable for whom? Is there anybody else that want to say, wants to respond or?
7: I feel like it was very much well covered. I mean, it's election season though. So, I mean, that's the reality of the situation. So if y'all know politics, he was opposed to do that and say that. And I mean, it's on us to change that narrative.
4: All right, what do you think about the gentrification of quote-unquote black neighborhoods?
5: Oh, I got that one. Okay, it's Alex again, and I live in the Hill District, and right now there's a lot of renovation going on up there. I don't know if any of y'all know about the Hill District, but the areas that were taken down were G Block, West Side, all of those places that I grew up at are changing now. They are changed. They tore all the projects down in the livable public housing, and then they put up new houses that were supposed to be affordable housing, but again, affordable for whom? They're much larger, and they are like an upgrade, of course, but the rates that they are changing them to, the pricing is changing completely the faces that we have in our city. So when we get those magazines that say we have the best livable city, then they put on neighborhoods like my neighborhood and say, well, we just built these new houses, come to us. So that really took all the faces that I grew up with and all those black, brown, and color faces that live there in the affordable housing, and they moved them out. And now new people who see that we have the most affordable city are coming here, and now they want to make the changes that need to be made. When I grew up, there were two computers in my whole school, and books were being broken, they were all falling apart. But now they are putting all these funds into these schools because they're rebuilding and they're trying to bring other people in there. And I feel like it should be addressed because they want it to seem as if it's for us and it's for our people. But when you start to look around, when you start to look around, it's not us who it's really for.
4: Thank you.
15: No, I do not.
7: So you repeat the question real quick. What did I think about gentrification?
5: Your neighborhood.
7: Well, a lot of the work I do at GTEC actually addresses this issue in a sense of vacant land. And just to provide some context, a lot of this, in a sense, is due to deindustrialization. A lot of black folks that came up here from the South looking for industrial jobs, like in particular a city like this, once that stopped, you had people leave the area. And as a result of people leaving the area, you have more houses that are unattended and structures that go dilapidated. Now, what also happened was the sense of community began to kind of fall apart. So you may hear people that talk about Bedford Dwellings being a place where you can leave your door unlocked. You wouldn't really think of it being that type of place now. So I think there's always that pointing out to what's happening to us, but then what are we doing to contribute to it and help perpetuate it? So I mean, like the other day, I live on the west side of Sheridan. So like, there's a lot of kids that live around there. Like, you know, 9 to 15 young brothers. So it's like, yo, there's all this garbage around, why don't y'all just clean it up? And I mean, granted, you're like, oh, yeah, bet. But you break off that dollar, see how much they clean up. Like, literally, I paid 7 kids $20, and they cleaned up the whole block, full the garbage bag up. So I'm saying, like, we kind of got this messiah complex. We waiting for somebody to come do it. Like, and it's just, you know what I mean, what can you do in your immediate reach and your realm of influence to kind of be that sport? You know what I'm saying? So, I mean, I kind of got off the topic of gentrification, but I feel like it's relevant in the sense that it's such a broad, ambiguous kind of term where there's not even one set definition for it. So it's just like, what can you do within your block, which your neighborhood, your friends? You know what I'm saying? So that's what I think.
9: So me and my friend were talking about this topic the other day, and I brought up the point of how, like, we are ripping down people's houses that they saw home and taking away culture, because people grew up, like, I live in Garfield, so when they tore down, like, the Garfield and then, like, build the Garfield Commons, like, that's not what I'm used to seeing. I don't live in the Garfield Commons, and then I go to school in East Liberty and all, like, the new housing and everything, that's just not what people are used to seeing, and that's just taking away people's culture pretty much.
10: In my neighborhood, I live in Hawkins Village, so I don't know if you ever been there, but it's back Kennywood, that little bridge. And whenever you ride past it, you can look inside and it's a circle. And police, they ride all through there throughout the day, but I remember in the summer when that little boy got killed 2 rows back from my house in broad daylight, but these police, they want to ride around all day looking for the drug dealers, but I don't even think they look for the little boy. No, I don't think they look for the person who even killed for the little boy. So from my point is, all this police brutality and just police itself, like, how do you feel that night that you just ride around in this little circle, knowing that somebody lost their son, their nephew, their brother, and you didn't do nothing about it? You just let it happen.
12: Okay, gentrification. You know, I don't live, like, in Pittsburgh. If you're talking about jurisdiction, like, I don't really live in Pittsburgh anymore. I live in Keys Rocks, it's 10 minutes outside. But when I did live in Pittsburgh, in Greenway, it was West Side. but when I did live in Greenway, you know, that's pretty much one of the neighborhoods that gentrification hasn't touched yet. And it's pretty much dead now, but like when I go to the East Side to go to work or when I go to the Hill District to go to school, I see, you know, just the difference. You know, they have really nice houses and then there's really beat down ones. And the houses that they're putting up and the places that they're putting up, they're pretty and all, but we can't live in them. And when people go and say we should be the change that we want to see, how can we change something and we're not given the correct tools to change it? Like, you're raising a generation who has no tools. The schools that you're giving us to go to, like you're presenting to us to go to, we can't go to because we can't afford them. And then all the good schools, they get all the tools to go and succeed, and then we're left in the dust. So how can you tell us that we need to be the change that we want to see if you don't give us the tools to change? And gentrification, it's pretty and all, you know, it's bringing life back to these communities, quote unquote, but yeah, the life was never gone. I don't like gentrification, and it's displacing a lot of people, and people are dying because of it. People are dying, people are getting sick, people are out on the streets, and then you guys want to talk about homeless people. Like, you're kicking people out of their homes to build up new ones to make the city look nice. And it all goes back to the statement that I made, livable for whom? You're trying to make the city look pretty to outsiders, but we know what's going on, we know the deal.
16: When we're thinking about things like gentrification and youth, right? And the fact that youth do have power. This is something that I truly, truly, truly believe, that youth have power. I wanna know from y'all, how do youth hold power and where do you find power? you know, and like when it comes to things like gentrification, you know, or when it comes to things, DeVos who got in Trump put in office, and Kappa students, like not just Kappa students, it was a bunch of students, but I know mostly it was two students that organized an entire march, you know, around what was happening. So can y'all speak more about that? Can y'all speak about youth power?
17: So I work with the program Hazelwood Youth Justice Program, and we really, there's a lot of development going through that community right now, and through that development, our program was really made, and it was really to show everyone in the community that the youth have power, so that our Hazelwood community didn't get left behind in all the construction, as in the same place what happened in the waterfront. So the community that was already there really got left behind in all the construction. If you go a little bit ways up the streets aren't done. There's potholes. But if you go down to the waterfront, it's really nice. There's lights everywhere. It's a really different situation. So what we did was we got all of our youth to go to these different, to the areas where the developers are going to have all of them sitting down panels just like us so that they could hear our voices. And we told everyone else in the community and that we hear the people. We interview everyone in Hazelwood, all the people who live there over 50 years, over 70 years, who really seen the changes. And then we went to these panels with these construction workers and these developers, and we really let them know what the Hazelwood people were saying. So that's how we let them, we show our power is through our media and our justice with our videos, our pictures, because you can't dispute what you can see.
16: Just to interject really quickly for the rest of the responses, we're going to try and move our pace up a little bit, because we only have about 10 minutes left for our panel.
4: Probably. So can like two people answer?
16: Yeah. Okay.
6: I'll be the second person, I guess. I work for Project Silk. When we first began Project Silk, it was a youth-based thing. We came up with the ideas. We came up with the fact that we wanted it to be downtown on Penn Avenue. We wanted to look like this. We wanted to look like that. After we got our space together, we then formed a youth advisory board, you know, and you go have meetings, and then we tell these adults what we want, what we need, and how we need to get it. From that point, we have the power. They have to supply it, and that's how I feel like youth have power.
4: What problems do the youth face in the LGBT community?
18: Peeing.
11: I think like this kind of goes along with like youth power and things like that, but at my school it was a very long struggle just to get bathrooms for people to pee in. I know like personally I was like taken out of bathrooms and like security guards came after me and things like that just for wanting to go to the bathroom, things like that, and it's really goofy. I think it's goofy that a lot of times we have to get this, like a lot of LGBT people, genderqueer people, trans people have to get bathrooms, like separate bathrooms in different places and inconvenient places where it's like, if people are uncomfortable with trans people peeing, then can we have special bathrooms for them to go to? And like they have to make the weird trek like across the school or across the building, wherever they are, things like that. Thoughts?
16: All right, so what does youth-led programming mean to you? Does it exist? If so, where, and if not, how do we create space for it? And let me be clear, by youth-led, I mean like there's a lot of people, we're here with a lot of organizations. It's very easy to throw the label youth-led on your grant, you know, or whatever. It's very, very easy to say, oh, this is youth-led, but it be something from the mind and conspiracy of an entire adult and not necessarily, you know, embody that. So I would love to hear y'all responses on that.
18: Can I go? Okay. First of all, shout out to Sister Speak Youth Project. Because when I hear the words like youth-led, that's what Sister Speak Youth Project really embodies to me. We take charge on what we want to do, and it's difficult. Like, from my perspective, from being a youth organizer for 5 months now, it's hard when people give you that platform to take charge because you're used to adults, you know, dragging you around and using you for publicity. But when you finally have that much power and say in what you want to do, it means a lot. So I would just like to say Sister Speak Youth Project is really youth-led. They mean what they say.
4: What's your experience commuting to school and work, and how can we improve that?
8: Say it again.
4: What's your experience commuting to school or work, and how can we improve that?
8: I catch the trip.
19: All right. The buses are slow. And they take forever to get anywhere. Don't understand. And they're expensive. We have one of the highest fares in the country. I don't know why it's so expensive.
18: And I just have problems with how they want to, you know, modernize, you know, and take the fare away. But what is that doing for people? Some people can't get to the Port Authority stations to get Connect cards. Like, why would you take the fare away? What you doing?
19: Yep. And the bus stops aren't convenient a lot of times, depending on the neighborhood you're in. Like you go to Oakland and there's a million buses, but you go to some like neighborhoods a little farther from downtown and there's like nothing.
18: McKees Rocks, for example, my buses run so stupid. Like, I'm done. I'm getting a car.
20: And another thing, them bus drivers. They don't get me started. They're mean. Like, I remember I was waiting for the 75 after school the other day. And the bus came, you know, you're supposed to wave your hand and stuff like that. So he came, I said, look me in my eyes, just kept going. I'm like,
18: for real?
20: Like,
19: and adults are mean to students on buses.
20: I guess I was waiting for the next one, I guess. I mean, he got that one.
16: All right, so how can students across all identities create more solidarity, especially when we're in a time where so many things are happening? Specifically, I'm speaking of what's going on at Woodland Hills now, which is ridiculous, with the security guard basically attacking a student. And the fact that this is not new, you know? And I also want to bring up the fact that, you know, last year there was an entire situation downtown with Somali students who were being beaten by, like, the police. It was Port Authority police, and they literally chased these kids, like, all throughout downtown, and was mad because one pressed the stop button on, like, the escalator. Like, that's what initiated the entire thing. So my question, and also too, because I think that Black and POC solidarity is real, and because there's a lot of people of color moving into this city, we need solidarity. So how does that happen across the board?
17: You
18: could go.
17: I think that being in places like this and really collaborating together and coming with something solid and then bringing it to someone who has power of official, or, you know, Bill Peluto was just here telling him, well, this, you're here for us. This is what we want. This is what we feel like needs to be changed in these communities, and all of our organizations are behind it, and you won't have our vote if you don't really make these changes. If you don't address these problems, then you won't have our vote or the people who are behind us. And we all need to come together and say that if they don't do these changes, we really hold each other accountable on those things.
7: To your point, how can Black and POC achieve solidarity? Was that the question? I think first and foremost, you gotta take notice of how certain groups are scapegoated to kind of create these false dichotomies where people can't communicate or feel like they're the enemy. Then two, like, recognize that what the interests are, the common interests, I think those are two things that could help in that. But usually consensus building is very tough when you're dealing with people with various interests and language barriers and cultural norms. You know, it's like a lot of contextual understanding that needs to take place before you can have a real productive conversation and move beyond idealism, in my opinion. So,
18: make your work intersectional, period. Yeah. Make it intersectional. And if you don't know what intersectional means, it means that every social problem is connected in some way. You can't talk about race without talking about gender. You can't talk about gender without talking about class, and so on and so forth. And if you are in a social position where you get more benefits, listen to the people that are beneath you and join with them. Because if you're privileged, you do hold more power. And privilege is multifaceted. So, yeah, make your work intersectional.
16: All right, speaking of privilege, can we talk a little bit about school privilege and the different privileges that certain schools experience versus other schools? I'll use an example. I went to Obama, and I do believe that Obama, if you go to Obama, you hold privilege. I think that that's a real thing when it comes to, and before an event like this, when it came to certain things, certain field trips, certain opportunities, those things were specifically given to Obama students because you were from Obama. It's the same thing with Kappa. Certain things are given to Kappa students because you go to Kappa, and that's a privilege. So can we speak a little bit, and I would like to hear from a couple of different folks about what do you see school privilege as, and like, if you hold school privilege, how do you relinquish that when it comes to interacting with other students from other communities and other schools?
9: So I go to Obama, and I definitely say it's a privilege, but I don't know if I mentioned this earlier, but I'm with Assemble, and I learn a lot more with Assemble than I do like at school, because Assemble teaches you like coding and like all programs with like STEAM and all that, and Obama doesn't really promote you to like be an engineer when you grow up and things like that. So I think public schools could definitely throw technology and like science into things more.
10: I go to Westinghouse again, and the privileges, we don't have that many. Like, Westinghouse is a low-incoming school. We, 2017 just started, but this is the school year's about to end, so we just got our second principal because they just always give up on us. And I think at other schools, the learning is different. Like, we don't learn at a different pace than other schools do. I really don't know why. I think they do get more advantages than Westinghouse because of where the school is at. And I think it's just West, other schools, they got like all different races, and it's just black. Maybe like two white people in Westinghouse out of the students. And it's like, okay, we got a little bit of Apple laptop computers, but it's like, we don't really learn nothing for real. I mean, I learn stuff, but it's like, I feel like I need more. Like, it's just always you need something more in that school. And it's just like, huh, what am I going to school for? Another day, just sitting on my phone.
11: I think there's a cycle, too, with the magnet schools, because, like, Kappa will get a lot of recognition because it's an art school, and then they get more money. Like, we will get more money because we're an art school, but in the first place, a lot of arts, you already have to be part of you already have to have privilege to be able to express a lot of arts. So like instruments, a lot of times instruments are expensive and you have to like pay to take lessons, and so people to even get into the program in the first place already have to start off with like a certain level of privilege, and then it becomes like this cycle because it's just rewarding people who already have started up off from like a higher level, and so it's not good.
10: I may not understand that, but still, even
11: it shouldn't be a, like your zip code should not determine the level of education you have, and that shouldn't like if
16: I wanted to give you some space to speak because it's very important that we talk about what's going on in our water. It's very important that we talk about what's going on with our soil. You know, environmental rights is real. And the fact that we had a water emergency, I don't find that, I personally don't think that that is something to take lightly. I don't think that Flint is something to take lightly. I don't think what's going on right now, a part of Public Allies is TSP. My TSP is in Sharpsburg. We went, we talked to some people in the Sharpsburg community, and one of the issues that they told us was you have pipes that is as big as a basketball rim, but water can only get through something as small as this because it's so much buildup with the pipes out there. And that's from lead, and that's from corrosion, and these are things that need to be dealt with. So I definitely want to give you some space to speak about that. So yeah, go Cornell.
13: I personally think it's a big problem. First of all, because they don't really talk about this stuff. Like, it's ridiculous the way they like say like it's just lead, it's cool, but the fact of it is we're living in some of these places that has lead in them, and it's a big problem. So what me and my program did like we dug up the soil and we put it in this little bucket, then we put it in a plastic bag. So and that then we had like a little laser gun that determined how much lead was in that soil. So it was like, it wasn't low, it was low, but it wasn't like to a certain like extent, like it wasn't like over, like because the lead was like 150 milligrams of lead and kilograms of soil, so that was pretty low, so that was like, you know, so, but it's still a big problem because like you don't like, you could be like, for example, like your kids don't know what's in the water sometimes. So it's like, I don't drink water. Especially Pittsburgh water, I don't drink it. like, it's just bad. Like, people just need to like do something about this before, and like, we all sick, and like, I ain't trying to like be, you know, like deaf or something like that. So it's big problem.
16: Okay, out. Oh. All right.
1: I guess so.
16: Y'all
1: right?
16: Have something else y'all wanted to say? Or?
21: I mean, I think there's a correlation between the lack of funding in public schools and issues like sewer shed runoff. Like, actually, in this area, the sewer line is called 842. And I mean, if you think about it like this, if we could get bike lanes put in all over the city, we should be able to get some of these issues mitigated when it relates to the water that's coming out of our faucets. So, and theoretically, if we could address that issue, then more money could go to Westinghouse and Brashear, you know what I mean? Like, so there's that correlation between activism and advocacy that I feel like young people need to start understanding.
22: We are about to get into our next round of performances. Are they ready? Okay, so with no further ado, I want to have up to the stage right now performing their single Home from their album of the same title, now available on Spotify. Please make some noise for Dreams of Hope.
23: Okay, thank you. Okay. Hello.
24: We are
23: Red and Gray.
24: We're part of Dreams of Hope, and yes. This is a song from our album. He knows that.
0: Yeah. Okay. Oh, good. Okay, ready? Okay.

Yeah, make some noise. Make some noise, Dreams of Hope. We have one final performance for the night. We have the Hatco Band from Hope Academy. So Hope Academy is an institution. It's an academy that helps the youth learn arts and theater. So if you want your youth to learn arts and theater, they are right across the street at the East Liberty Presbyterian Church. So with that being said, please give it up for the Hatco Band.

0: Thank y'all for coming out tonight. Had a really fun time. Peace, I guess.
1: Hi, I'm Matthew Miramontes. I'm reporting live from East Liberty. I'm here with
2: Zoe.
3: And also
4: Julie Malice of Wake Pittsburgh.
1: And we're going to ask you a few questions about basically how you conducted this whole event. So what was your inspiration to kind of start this whole thing?
5: Yeah.

0: just like let the youth know that there are people in the community who support them and that want to be there for them. And so we came with a creative activity about visioning your future city, how would your dream city be built and look like. And Activation Club had a similar activity about letters from their neighborhoods. And so we had this conversation about our neighborhoods and the way that we get around them and the way that we live in them. So we thought, let's do a project where we can put youth voices onto a campaign platform where youth across the city can connect about these ideas about how we connect across the city. Then the Sprout Fund had the 100 Days of Us grant come out about literally addressing the first 100 days of the new administration, making sure that people's voices are heard, making sure that community is building. And we applied for that funding and we received a lot of community support. And then we also we received the grant. And so we were able to share resources with all the other organizations so that they could come out and bring their youth, and youth across the city were able to contribute their ideas through the hashtag campaign, whether or not they were part of an organization. We were doing data collection through a survey, and then we hosted this town hall so that we could continue to really ask youth what it is that they really think about our city and what do they want for the future of our city. And really it comes back down to civic engagement. This is a way for young people to be able to participate in what's going on. You know, even though they may not be old enough to vote, this was a venue to which they could share their ideas and that people would really listen.
1: So Jill, you kind of touched upon this a little bit, but why do you think it's so important to directly involve and surround events about youth?
0: Often youth, unfortunately, are at the forefront of a lot of struggles that we face, that when there are different challenges in our communities, youth often bear the brunt or like the sharpest blade of some of these challenges, whether it's about transportation and being able to get to school, whether it's about having enough food to eat or school lunch, you know, whether it's about your quality of education. All of these topics greatly impact our youth, but they may not have a way to share information about that. So for us, it was really important that we provided a way for youth to have a platform and that we could also connect across different struggles that do exist. Obviously, there's a lot of intersections. And then when we talk about education, we need to talk about food. When we talk about food, you know, we need to talk about housing. When we talk about housing, we need to talk about transportation. And then, you know, when you talk about healthcare, it's like all of these different issues that different people are facing in different ways have a lot of intersections between them. And by promoting dialogue in this way, we're able to talk about these issues and how they actually connect to one another. And we can.
2: Wow, you're up early. Thanks for choosing to listen to Youth Express. This next segment is just for you.
0: Talk about ways forward and what our visions are for the future.
3: And do you think this is the future of Pittsburgh, having these different kind of things where the youth can express their voice?
0: I definitely think so. Media is a really important tool in getting ideas out there and connecting with others. And when media is suppressed, that doesn't allow for the dialogue. It does not allow for varying perspectives and difference of opinions. And so I do think that finding new ways and additional ways to promote youth voices and different perspectives through media is very important, especially as we continue into a hostile media environment under the new administration. So I do think that these town halls and hashtag campaigns have a very democratic backing to it, where it can really provide a voice to all people and not just certain people who have power. This is a way to share that power among many people, which I believe is the goal of all of this.
1: So are you going to be involved with any other events like Pittsburgh Youth Vision Day, like coming up soon?
0: That's a great question. I'll just speak to Bike Pittsburgh. We have an event the last Sunday of May, June, and July called Open Streets, and it in some ways democratizes the streets. So we close down city streets for about 4 hours on a Sunday morning, three times. And in that time, anyone can use the streets to do anything that's not motorized. So they can play in the streets, hang out, walk, draw, ride bikes, roller skate, do yoga. And I think that's the end of May, the last Sunday of May. And I think that's one different type of way that we can occupy space and make it accessible to more people to express themselves and commune with other folks in their community and with folks outside their community. And I think that that type of thing is just as important. You know, we need to find ways that we can share space, promote dialogue, and really open up platforms to more people to get involved in and be able to express themselves and hear from each other.
3: And do you have anything that you want to do in the future that you just can't do now, or do you have any

0: plans for the future that you really would like to finish with the youth and the vision?
1: Thank you for asking that. I think that's a really great question. There's so many things I always want to do that I can't do, but that's why it's important that we have young leaders who, because they're the next people who are going to do those things. So yeah, I hope that this hashtag continues beyond today. I hope this was like a launching point for it in some ways, and that people continue to converse using this hashtag. And I think that, you know, our young people who are here today on the panel and our moderators, you know, those are our future leaders. Those are our people who are going to host the next panel. Those are the people who are going to think of a new way of addressing these topics that doesn't even have to do with a panel. And I hope that I can continue to, you know, work in these areas and help to raise up new leaders, and that they can be doing this work as well, because they are the future. The last thing I want to say is that even if you don't consider yourself an artist, you think you can't draw, that art is really all about communicating ideas, and everybody has ideas to share. And so I really highly encourage anybody who has anything to say or any thoughts that you share them, and that you feel confident in expressing yourself through any medium, and that you practice your dialogue, you practice communicating, because it's really all about communication at the end of the day. And everybody has some way in which that they can communicate something to somebody else, and I encourage them to do so. So keep on making things.
0: Thank you very much. And once again, this is Matthew Ryan Miramontes and
2: Zoe Mongtao.
0: And we're reporting live from the Kelly Strayhorn Theater in East Liberty.
3: All right, everybody, that concludes our programming. I am live from the city from One Hood Media. This has been PGH Youth Vision Day. Make sure that whenever you put this on social media, you hashtag PGH Youth Vision. Thank you and have a good evening.
4: My name is Devin. I'm in fifth grade. I live in Troy Hill. Peace is like love. Peace looks like a white winter. It sounds lovely and it can be funny, but peace is always in your heart.
5: Hi, my name is Warwick. I'm in the third grade. I live in Spring Hill. And peace is like a pacifist because it doesn't do war because it doesn't really like it. Peace looks like a heart because it sounds peaceful and it can be hard, but peace is always in your heart.
6: My name is Johanna. I'm in second grade at the Environmental Charter School in Pittsburgh, Pennsylvania. Poaching makes me concerned about the future of the world, and here's why. Animals did not do anything to us, so why should we try to hurt them? Instead of poaching, I wish people would look at the animals and admire them. Poaching is illegal, so if you poach, you could go to jail. It also causes animals to become endangered. Specifically, the snow leopard, tiger, elephant, rhinos, all of Ridley turtles, paddlefish, and musk deer are all endangered from poaching. In my opinion, poaching impacts all of us, and I think we can work together to make the world a better place. This is Johanna for the Environmental Charter School, second grade persuaders.
7: My name is Quentin. I am in fourth grade. I live in Spring Hill. Peace is to me that it is freedom, and peace looks like a group of people get along. I think peace sounds like laughing, but peace is always good to do. It means kind to me.
8: My name is Joyce Simpson. I'm 16 years old, and I go to the Neighborhood Academy. I was in a cocoon. Now I'm in a butterfly's body. I was once in a girl's locker room, but now I'm in the pool. I have my own personality. I have my own flaws, but I am a better me now. I've made mistakes. I've made bad choices, but joy's here now. I cry. I laugh. I smile and dance. That's what makes me who I am today. An overcomer in my own way.
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10: Good evening, everyone. It is truly a thrill, an honor, a privilege just to be here for one more Love Out Loud poetry performance. If any of you know me, and even if you don't know me, if you could see me at all this evening, you know that this is absolutely my favorite event of the year for higher achievement. There are many tender, wonderful, inspiring moments, but this one just keeps my blood flowing all year long. And I know my staff could even say how I was just buzzing around the office, almost doing cartwheels all day. I was so happy and thrilled that we would be here again in this wonderful auditorium with these wonderful scholars, parents, staff, mentors, and friends to celebrate love. So one of the things that I love so much about this particular event, of all of the events that we do, and we have three academic events events per year. There's the Olympics of the Mind in the summer. There's our geography or vocabulary or spelling bee, whatever bee we need it to be in our around Thanksgiving. And then there's this event. But this event brings together the three things that we really focus on to help our higher achievement scholars on their pathways to become college graduates, if that is what they want. And those three things obviously are academic skills, because they've done some work to get here for this evening. They studied some things. They learned some big words like oxymoron, I think, and simile, because you're going to hear them using it. That's the academic side. But then they also have had to deal with character, which is probably one of the most critical things you can do in terms of readying yourselves for anything in life that you're going to face. Sometimes they wrote things down and then they had to cross it off, and that's pretty frustrating. And they had to regulate their emotions and get back in there with their mentor's help, with staff's help, and write it again. That's grit, that's perseverance, that's the determination. And it's going to take that to succeed in this world. And then finally, the last thing, three things, skills, character, and then confidence. It takes a lot of confidence. And I can't imagine being 11 or a 12-year-old and walking up those steps to stand here at this podium and then share something that I've written to an audience full of adults. That's something that is so precious and important in higher achievement, and that we work hard to give you all, because you will never know how your ability to stand and speak publicly in front of an audience like this, what doors, what opportunities it will open for you. And you get to do that tonight, and I applaud you. So, higher achievement is not academics only. And before I forget, because they gave me this so that I wouldn't forget, we are in the midst of recruiting so that we can have some more wonderful scholars who will join us starting this summer and become scholars and start a 3 to 4 year journey with us on their way to developing the skills to be college graduates eventually. So there are friends and family open houses that are taking place in the Hill District on April 14th from 4 to 6 p.m. and then at our Homewood Achievement Center on April 6th from 4 to 6 p.m. And parents and scholars, if you bring and invite people, you get to be put in a raffle for referring friends and families to higher achievement. So when you give something, you're going to get something, or at least a chance at it. So encourage a friend to come to one of those open houses, April 14th in the Hill and April 6th in Homewood. I said that. All right. The other thing I want to share with you is that as much as higher achievement is about the support and the growth of our individual scholars, it has always been known that Higher Achievement Pittsburgh has a much larger vision, that we want to be a catalyst for showing that after school can be a strategy to work complementary to schools in closing the academic achievement gap. And this year is the first year where we really started to see that come to fruition in terms of being able to seed things in one of our other communities, and hopefully next year it will happen in the other. So this year, back on March 3rd, we actually had a Homewood Poetry Slam, where we have partners who are elementary after school providers and partners who are high school providers. And all of us came together in that community to share poetry from 2nd through 12th graders, one community focused on creating a cradle to college pipeline in Homewood. And next year, hopefully, we'll be doing the same thing in the Hill District. We have a project called Project Ascend that we'll be working on with a partner whose name is Center That Cares. And if all things work out, we will also have a Hill District specific event there. But we'll never give up this event, because it always comes back to higher achievement and our three things as well that we want to make sure our scholars get to have, which is academic skills, character, and confidence. So, in conclusion, why love? Why not love is the topic. Love is life-affirming. And at a time like this in the Homewood, Hill District, and eventually West End communities, we should all stop, pause, and think about love and the life that it brings. As we look back on a tragedy that happened about, 2 weeks ago now, that got us in the news not because of love, not because of it affirming life. We need to realize that doing things like tonight give hope and a reason, a vision, a future. So I am happy to share, as we are about to go into our High Mark Healthy Haiku segment. Yes, some of them are about physical health, and I need help to do it today. And I am so delighted that we are bringing back one of our wonderful alumni. He is now a ninth grader. Yay! Successfully having made it, or not, matriculated into ninth grade at Pittsburgh Science and Technology Academy. He has been the star of the Love Out Loud for the past 3 years, so we could not let him go, and he graciously volunteered to come. So, scholar Jory Struthers, will you please come to the stage, and will you lead us in the reading of first, in tradition, our physical health-focused High Mark Healthy Haikus.
2: Hello, everybody. Well, I was reading these, and these are just real interesting how people talk about how spiritually and physically health is a thing that we all need. So one of them by Juliana was, I love to eat grapes. I eat them every day. Grapes are amazing. Another one was by Zoe. I love myself by playing outside with my friends and eating popcorn. Another one was by Taylor Williams. Apples we eat, yay, keeps the doctors away, and it isn't meat.
10: And right there, we're going to pause. So those were our, when we think of health, traditionally we think of physical health. But on a night tonight, we felt it was important to always recognize that health also comes from emotional and spiritual places and our sense of connection to one another. So the next four that Scholar Jory is going to read focus on how people feel connected and healthy because of their spiritual and emotional selves being edified.
2: One by Rayshawn says, I love myself by being a great friend and son. I'm awesome too. One by Jayana says, I love myself by singing at school and in my house. It makes me feel good. Another one by Aaliyah Scott says, I love myself by being a good friend and sibling and a good child. The last but not least, I love myself by drawing my great, awesome self. I love me a lot. That one was by Harmony Murphy.
10: Thank you, Jory. If any of you knew Jory, I can't help. Jory, you still have those dance moves? The point is this, I love that last one, but bump love. If we love ourselves a lot, we can be healthy, we can be whole, and we can love others too. So with that, let's start the presentation of our scholar poets so we can hear about the wonderful things that they love. And thank you so much to all who have come out to enjoy this with us tonight. And of course, a big thanks to our sponsor, High Mark Blue Cross Blue Shield. We wouldn't be healthy in here without you. And with that, God bless you, and I am out of the way. Bring the scholar poets on.
11: Now it's time for the best part, our scholar poets. Tonight is the climax of several weeks of preparation at our Hill District and Homewood Achievement Centers. We have studied poetry stretching from 17th century Japan to the 19th century Romantics, and landing on modern poets and songwriters. We believe we have studied different techniques that make poetry come alive. Tonight, a select group of our most outstanding poets are ready to share their poems and inspire us all.
12: 28 scholars created original poems on the theme of love. 12 scholars won out in the competition to be selected to perform their winning poems this evening. And one scholar's poem was so good that her CD decided to put her through making our number 13 for tonight, so we can say it's our most performers ever. Each poem you will hear tonight was judged on 3 criteria: creativity, use of literary devices, and performance by a panel of judges that include principals, teachers, local poets, and mentors.
13: I would like to add that it is important to share that it makes sense for High Mark Blue Cross Blue Shield to support higher achievement because of our shared commitment to youth and education. Also, stressing the importance of health and healthy living, we're excited to have the Highmark Healthy Haikus as part of the program tonight. We hope that the preparation for tonight's event and being able to speak in front of their peers, parents, corporate partners will help them prepare for educational, career, and lifelong success. Highmark Blue Cross Blue Shield is proud to support the work that Higher Achievement is doing in our community, and that's why we're here for a third year in a row sponsoring this event. So as I imagined, you know, looking at this place, this wonderful theater, looking at some of the scholars that are here with us sitting in the front row, and also beside me, I mean, I want to thank them for, I know it takes a lot of courage to be up here on stage. So we want to, you know, definitely look at them as well. And also, you know, as we all are gathered here tonight, looking forward to the scholars sharing what they have worked on with the help of their mentors and staff. And I'm sure some of the parents helped out as well, and along and as well, maybe some of their school teachers. So this isn't an opportunity that's offered a lot to middle school students, particularly in Homewood and the Hill District. And this is exactly what Higher Achievement is about, making these experiences available. So this is one experience that you shouldn't take lightly. Definitely take it seriously, but most importantly, you should have fun with this experience. So let's give them one more round of applause for the hard work before we get started.
11: Our first poet is a sixth grader from Urban Pathways, and it's a guy I know really well because, well, it's me. I'm going to share with you what I love most, home. My room is a great place to be. I never want to leave. Video games, they are so fun to play. It's so fun that I play them every day. My food is really homemade and good. It puts me in a really nice mood. I really like it when I'm with my family. I'm with my family always. I really like it when I'm with them on Fridays. I can't wait to come home, mate.
13: All right, so don't run away yet, because we got some questions for you. So you use a poetic device of near rhyme with final vowel sounds, the same but not consonants, be, leave, always, Friday. What led you to play with a version of rhyme that differs from what people usually expect to hear in poetry?
11: Well, I just wanted to have fun and just be creative.
13: And so it's great to hear that you have such fondness for your home. What advice would you give to others to make home a place of joy?
11: Be happy what you have and just make the best out of it.
14: Our next poet is expressing her love for her homeland, the Bahamas. Please welcome Sequoia Hamilton, a fifth grader from Pittsburgh Faison.
15: My name is Sequoia Hamilton. I'm in the fifth grade, and I go to Linton Middle School. When I think of the Bahamas, I remember happy days when I lived there with my family. My family and I went to beautiful beaches. The beaches were clean, and the ocean was really, really blue. Our favorite national dance was junkanoo. Our favorite food is conch fritters and conch salad. The flag is my favorite part. The beautiful flag has many colors. Black for the people, gold for the sun, and aqua for the ocean. My mother and I were born in Bahamas, which is so very special. And I can't remember being with my mom, dad, auntie, uncle, sister, brother, dog, and cat. I just love the memories of my family in the Bahamas.
13: So you play with connecting with your family in the Bahamas and sharing what you all love together, to sharing something you love personally, to sharing something special with your mother before, ending back with noting all the members in your family. What led you to use your poem to cycle through these various connections with your family and what they like or experience in the Bahamas versus your own special favorite things about the Bahamas?
15: Well, when I thought of the Bahamas, I just thought, like, I could use it for a poem because Miss Gabby, she needed us to turn in a poem. And my mom begged me that I'll enter the competition, so I was like, why don't I just do everything that I loved?
13: And I'm sure the audience is curious. I know I'm curious. The Junkanoo, what is that? Can you demonstrate, give it for us? Okay. Well, we'll let you get away this time, but thank you.
11: Our next scholar is Taylor Williams, a seventh grader from St. Benedict de Moore School. She brings us a reflection on that theme of old, good versus evil.
16: You're a hero, I'm a villain. You're good, I'm evil. If you win, the world is saved. If you lose, the world is doomed. Keep this in mind, you have 4 minutes time. I shall win while you shall lose. You thought you won, like good always does, but there has been a change, evil has won. Maybe someday you'll be back and you'll be stronger, but not today, today is mine.
13: You used the literary device of personification in the first person point of view of the villain. What led you to write your poem this way?
16: Well, I use the point of view of the villain because it helps better understand how the villain feels about the whole situation that's going on.
13: So for a seventh grader, this poem seems to be a little bit on the dark side. What led you to end with evil taking the day?
16: Well, as you know, in most supervillain versus heroes, the hero wins. But this time, I thought it would be surprising if the villain won. It would be better, more interesting.
13: Thank you.
14: Talia Davis, a sixth grade Kappa scholar, will now brighten the room with her love of a vibrant color.
17: Hello, my name is Talia Davis, and I'm in the sixth grade, and I go to Kappa, and today I will be reading my poem called Green Wonders. Green is the color of wavy grass on cool days. Green is a hand after gardening. Green is a juicy fresh apple in a warm bowl. Green is a wonderful dripping popsicle on a sunny day. Green smells like fresh pink mint leaves. Green tastes like basil and spaghetti with warm garlic bread. Green sounds like grasshoppers in the cool grass of a secret night. Green looks like an animated screen for a movie. Green feels like a silky, wet, beautiful leaf in the Amazon. Green makes me happy to be me. Green is a color cool and calm. I love green.
13: You're definitely the simile queen. How did you come up with all those ways to express green through what it looks, smells, tastes, sounds, and feels like?
17: Well, most of my simile inspirations were from nature.
13: So do you see any similarities between you and green?
17: Yes. Well, green is mostly a natural color, just like me.
14: Our next poet is fifth grade Pittsburgh Liberty scholar Nasir Winters. What fifth grade boy doesn't love Marvel Comics? Let's hear about his love of and disdain for some of the Lego Avengers.
18: Lego Avengers is cool. It has so many tools. All the powers in my hands. The controller gives me cramps. Deadpool stories are with cool and glory. Black Widow really bores me. Hours and hours of gameplay went bad. It took me a really long time. When I fought Galactus, he was really easy. And I defeat him in a breezy. When I beat Galactus, I could play him on my game. But when I saw his powers, I felt ashamed. Lego Avengers is cool, but some of these characters are fools.
13: So is this a poem about you beating the game?
18: Yes.
13: Nice, easy answer. Yep. So you rhyme sometimes, but not others. How does the rhyme scheme help to contribute to your overall message?
18: I decided to do my favorite game that I like to do all the time when I came home.
11: This next poet has a moxie. You'll hear why in just a second. Aaliyah Scott is a fifth grader at Pittsburgh Lincoln who has lots of love for, well, you'll see.
19: Hi, my name is Aaliyah Scott. I'm in the fifth grade, and I go to Lincoln School. My poem is called Percents of Me. I'm 10% kind, I'm 20% smart, and I'm very loving. I'm 10% mean and 10% respectful. I'm 1% disrespectful and 6% weird. I'm 2% silly and 10% loving. I'm 30% pretty. Don't you know that already?
13: So as I look at my invisible calculator up here on the stage, how did you come up with the percentages to describe yourself?
19: Well, because I love myself and because I wanted to write about myself.
13: Yeah. And I think that calculator is saying 99%. So what's the last 1%?
19: I just say it's a secret. It's something for myself.
14: Next, we have a poem that Gollum from The Hobbit will love. Precious London series by London Lee, a sixth grader from Propel Homestead.
20: Waterfalls, falls softly. Dream, demon, the kind of person you are. Peace, peace is the answer. Passion, peace, and patience are the words of the day. Love is in the air. Love is everywhere. Dream, yes, dream. You'll meet the true one for you. Happy, the sun is in the air. People are smiling. Kids are in the park. Laughter is in the air. Smiles all day.
13: I feel a certain tone in your approach to the poem. What mood were you trying to evoke with your word choice and imagery?
20: I say a soft and peaceful and love that my parents give me.
13: And you use dream in the first two stanzas of your poem, but not your third ending stanza. Was this purposeful? If so, what is the intent as you move from dreams to imagery of happiness?
20: I used dream in my two stanzas because, like, as I was writing it, like, I was dreaming it, and I, like, it was getting real in the middle. That's when it got to the end, it became true.
11: Our next poet is eighth grader, Westinghouse scholar, and Homewood ambassador, Cornell Collins. And this is said because he is an
1: appearing for his last time as one of our higher achievement poems.
21: Hello. Oh, well, I'm Cornell Collins. I'm in the eighth grade. I go to Westinghouse, and I'm a ambassador of higher achievement. So the poem that I'm going to read to y'all is called "By Westinghouse, Hello, Older Dice." By Westinghouse, I'm gone next year. I'm not going to look back because I'm so far ahead. I did what I had to do in that school. Now it's time to shine somewhere else. I'm finished shining in Westinghouse. So goodbye, Westinghouse, and hello, Older Dice. I'm going to Older Dice. Now that sounds about right. Everything I did it with all my might. I'm really achieving greatness in my life. Everything I've been taught turns into knowledge. All of that knowledge is going to Older Dice. So move out my way, ignorance, because you can't stop me. Ayo, Older Dice, tell them something they don't know about me.
13: So what led you to give ignorance a personality and to tell them to move out of the way in your poem?
21: The definition of ignorance means lack of knowledge. And I see ignorance as a person when I'm always going to a store or going down the street to go to school. So I told him to move out of my way because he's not going to stop me to what I'm achieving in life.
13: So being that this is your last year, to what do you most look forward to as you transition to high school and a new school, and what will you miss the most about higher achievement?
21: Well, the thing I'll miss in higher achievement is getting the opportunity to visit the places I've never been. Like, I've never been to Harrisburg, but now I've been to Harrisburg more than once. And I've never been, like, I've been to Washington, D.C., but I wanted to visit there more. But the only thing that I'll miss is the people that kept me focused, like Miss Gabby, Miss Wendy, Mr. Parrish, and Mr. Sean. And so when I go to high school, it's going to be a new beginning towards, like, because I'm becoming a young man, as I look forward to adulthood, because I don't want to look forward to adulthood that fast, because I'm still like living in a child's place, and I'm like, no, I'm a young man, and I'm starting to be, so.
13: You're like, yes, as I said, enjoy this moment. Don't rush to adulthood.
1: Layla Thomas is our next poet of the evening, and she is a seventh grader at Pittsburgh Classical. Let's hear about her sweet tooth.
22: Hi, my name is Layla Thomas. I'm in the seventh grade, and I go to Pittsburgh Classical Academy. My violin is so special to me. It should also be a part of my family tree. The beautiful sound so rich, it will put you out to sleep really quick. The way I play so sweet, it will give you cavities in your teeth. The dentist will say, have you been playing your sweet violin today? Yes, sir. It was so sweet. It sounds like my favorite sour lemon drops with a twist like on 32nd Street.
13: You used a literary technique called synesthesia, an attempt to fuse different senses by describing one kind of sense impression in words normally used to describe another. The way I play so sweet, it will give you cavities in your teeth. First, I want to hear you play, but my question is, how did you come up with the description of your sounds being both rich and sweet?
22: Well, when I was in second grade, I didn't want to play the violin. I mean, I didn't want to play the guitar no more because I thought it was actually boring, so I switched over to the violin. And then whenever a few years later, I started to sound a lot more better than I did before. I was a mess.
13: Like, well, you're here with us today, so obviously your poem is excellent and not a mess. So in my head, sour lemon drops don't sound sweet. So can you take me through what made you use this oxymoron in your poem?
22: Well, kids like candy. I like candy. I'm a kid, so I mean, like, I like sour stuff too, and I like lemons. So, like,
13: thank you.
1: Sixth grade STEARD scholar Harmony Murphy is up next, and she is going to tell you all about anime.
0: Hello, my name is Harmony Murphy, and I go to STEARD, and my poem is called Love is Like an Anime. Love is like an anime. I love drawing it every day. When I watch it on the couch, Kill la Kill is what I watch. Dragon Ball Z with Goku, or Sailor Moon with Pluto. I watch it every single day. If it were real, I'd call it bae. I always like to say that love is a lot like an anime.
13: So you did use the subjective tense correctly in your poem, if it were real, I'd call it bae. How did you know to use were instead was? Because most people mess that up.
0: Well, I knew were means suppose, and was means past tense. That's why I used it.
13: And so you almost use a form of verse called envelope verse by starting and ending with almost the same line, except you added, you know, a lot to your love. Love is like anime, closing at the end. What made you come full circle in your poem?
0: Well, I used a lot because it's the subject that I love, mostly a lot, apparently. That's why I used it.
14: Jace Thomas Harris, a sixth grade classical scholar, uses his poem to play with some all great time. Tam Gray.
3: It's me, Stephen Curry, and James Harden versus LeBron James, Michael Jordan, and Allen Iverson. It was a hard-fought game. Each team played their best. The score is tied. It all comes down to me. James passes to me, and as I pass to Stephen, and he passes it back. Only 5 seconds left. It's all on me. I cross Michael and Allen, only LeBron in my way now. I fake left, spin right, and step back. 2 seconds. It has to be the most awkward shot I have ever tried in my life. It had to be in the air for at least 5 minutes, but it had perfect rotation. But we were all surprised when it went in, especially since it was all net, no backboard. It's all over, and as I lean in to all the players, all I can say is good game. Basketball.
13: And of course, being with Highmark Blue Cross Blue Shield, I loved how you incorporated the activity as part of your poem.
14: Of course you do, Mr. Neal, because Highmark Blue Cross Blue Shield, good health. Let's learn more about Jace as he explores his love of basketball.
13: So how did you come up with the way of playing with the verse to show how awkward the shot was? After you faked, spun, and stepped around LeBron by breaking up the line at I, and then moving into the next line starting with have. That was genius use of a poetic device.
3: I think I just wanted to be like, exaggerate how awkward this shot was.
13: So nothing to do with poetry, but how did you come up with the lineup that included Curry, James, Harden, Jordan, Iverson.
4: Those are just my favorite players.
1: Our next poet is eighth grader from Kappa, Natalie Hollinger, who explores human love.
5: Why is love hurtful and sweet? Why can't it be sweet and not hurtful? I like love. It is special to me. But sometimes I just don't want to have love in me. I like to love people who love me. But I just don't want love for 4 months. I want it for the rest of my life. The only time I say I love you is when I do. Not just for a day or a week. I'll love you forever. But sometimes you'll love someone special. But they lose love for you out of the blue. But just remember, it's their loss, not yours. Because there are others to love more.
13: You open using the device of a rhetorical question. So why? What feeling were you trying to raise in your listener?
5: I used a rhetorical question because I was wondering why a wonderful thing as a relationship is hurtful and sweet at the same time.
13: Now, how would you describe the tone or mood of your poem? What do you want to leave people inspired to do?
5: I describe the tone and mood like as sad, but also curious. And like, I want to leave people like thinking that you may love someone, like this special person, but there are others out there. So there's more than one to love.
14: Our final poet for tonight, sixth grade Urban Pathway scholar Tanaya Young, is going to tell us about something we all are looking forward to right about now, summer.
6: Hello, I am in sixth grade. I go to Urban Pathways in Higher Achievement, and my name is Tanaya Young. And my poem is called Summer. What is summer, you ask? Summer is like when the sun shines brightly over and the flowers start to blossom. There are rows of flowers that shine brightly for us to see. Summer is the best season to me. Sometimes I like to roam free in a rose of flowers. Sometimes I like looking at the beautiful lake and going for a swim there. Sometimes, when I look at the lake, I can see my reflection.

0: So you use simile in your poem to describe summer is like, what does a flower blossoming represent to you?
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5: 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This is recorded live from Saturday Light Brigade Studios. I'm Shania Brimmage, and I'm a senior at City Charter High School. Joining me are...
6: Indaya, I'm from City Charter High School.
7: Allie, I'm from Obama Academy.
8: Jordan, I'm from Westinghouse.
6: Today, we'll be discussing the achievement gap in the Pittsburgh public schools, as well as East Liberty gentrification. But first, we are going to start by talking about Islamophobia.
7: For many, Thanksgiving is a time to be with family and come together and eat an amazing meal, but some families got some stomach-churning news this holiday. On Thanksgiving, a cab driver was shot and robbed when he was taking his customer to a stop in Pittsburgh. On the way, the man began to say things like, you seem to be like a Pakistani guy, are you from Pakistan? And the driver replied, no, I'm from Morocco, but I'm an American man. After bringing him to a stop, the man proceeded to his house to allegedly grab his wallet, but instead he came back with a gun and shot the cab driver in the back as he was driving away. So police say that they're still investigating, but it's very clear that this is another unfortunate case of Islamophobia and reoccurring xenophobia.
8: I wasn't even shocked by this, honestly, because Islamophobia is so prevalent, especially since like 9/11, and people will just assume that someone is a Muslim if they're like not a certain color, don't portray themselves a certain way, or like ladies in like, I think it's like hijabs?
6: Hijab,
7: definitely. Hijabs.
8: People will like pull on them and yank on them and try and take them off and, you know, tell people that they don't belong here. And just this past week alone, there have been 19 hate crimes against Muslims, and it's been perpetuated, especially by like political leaders in like Hollywood, because in my history class at Westinghouse, we were watching a comedy sketch show with Jamie Foxx talking about like how he freaks out if the airline sits a Muslim person next to him. I was kind of in shock. I get he was trying to be funny, but it didn't come off as funny. It just came off as like racist and Islamophobic.
7: Definitely. I feel like that happens a lot now with people running for president. Our presidential candidates are
8: Donald Trump.
7: They're kind of scary. Like, if you just hear some of the things people have been talking about, especially with Donald Trump, suggesting that Muslims should wear a sort of badge so you could recognize them and banning them from the country, it's kind of ridiculous that leaders that people look up to like that are sort of feeding us this idea that Muslims are evil and a threat to us. There are people doing bad things to perpetuate this idea of Islamophobia, but I think there are also some people continuing to do good things to break the stigma. People like Bill Peduto. Recently, each state representative was asked if they were to allow Syrian refugees into their state, and in Pittsburgh, Bill Peduta ended up making the decision to allow refugees to come to Pittsburgh. So right now he's receiving a lot of death threats and a lot of hate for it. People have this idea that even refugees who are running from a problem like this are just as dangerous as terrorists. It's really sad.
8: I don't know if it's just me. I just don't see, I don't see him as a threat. They're obviously trying to escape the same things that we are. They're dealing with the same crazy people that we are. In a way, I get the fear in general of not trusting people, but I think directing it so strongly towards the Muslim community is awful.
5: We discussed a lot of this in like school and everything, and they asked us our personal opinions on if we should let refugees come to the United States, and I think that they should, because if you were in like the same situation as them, you would want to do anything to help yourself. So I feel that people are being very selfish, and I believe it was Obama that said it was like un-American to decline these people a place to live. It's horrible what they're going through, because if we were going through the same situation, we would want the help that we should provide to them.
7: Exactly. I was reading something in history. We've been talking about this a lot because we went over World War II and discussed like a lot of the situations with refugees leaving their countries and like if we should step in or not. Like, what is America's place in stepping into foreign affairs?
8: Today, my African-American history teacher, Mr. Means, he was talking about, so one guy pulls out a gun and then a guy pulls a gun on that guy and then a guy pulls a gun on that guy. And like, where does it stop? When does it end? It doesn't. And the cycle will just keep going on and on and on and on and on. And then when it gets back to you, yeah, what are you going to do? How are you going to react?
7: I think that's an important question to ask yourself, to sort of reflect on how you'd feel in certain situations. I know that fear is one of the worst things to use to fuel your actions. And I feel like a lot of people are doing that lately. But I think it's important to keep compassion in your heart for the people around you, because you never know when you will be in that exact same situation.
6: Or even the refugees, like in history class, like Shania said, you watch this video and it showed the people who were going to Europe, Germany, those places. The refugee camps that they had weren't even up to health code. And the one family said that they were better off in Syria than going to the refugee camp because there was no space for them. I think we should open up our doors to these refugees, because like Jordan said, you never know, there's people who support ISIS right here in America. They're recruited online, so
7: they're not
6: safe anywhere.
8: That was a major conflict in the history class, because we have class discussions on everything. So when Obama gave the televised speech, we watched it and we were debating it, and everyone was saying, oh, they're not here, he needs to be doing more to protect us. ISIS is over there in Syria, they're not over here. Yes, they are over here. They're recruiting online. They already have people over here following their orders. They can get anybody from anywhere, anytime. Since we live in such a digital age, it's, you know, push of a button, click of a mouse.
6: And hit follow, hit message, and DM, how can I support you? And just starts from there.
7: Even just online, like through video game systems and things like that, it's not like these people don't have access to us.
6: What's interesting to me is ISIS, they criticize the modern world, but yet they use modern technology to talk to the people who support them and the people who are part of their cohort.
5: I feel that people from America are blaming the wrong people. Like, if you do enough research, I'm not like bashing America, but America is like the foundation of ISIS. They went to Iraq and destroyed it, which gave ISIS a place to like set up. People think that ISIS just formed on its own. It really didn't. It formed from Al-Qaeda, which is like a small group of men that didn't like the rules that was in Al-Qaeda. And they created their own group, which will continue to grow, which is ISIS.
7: Even the case with the cab driver, these aren't isolated cases, like the things that are happening with Muslim people. I think the same type of thing is happening to Black and brown students, like proactive policing and things like that. It's important to recognize that we're all struggling together.
8: There's not one person or one set of people whose problems are greater than
6: brown
8: the other.
6: Brown and Black people, yeah.
7: Especially as a Black student, I feel like it's my place to have compassion in my heart for these people, because I have experienced the same kind of discrimination and the same kind of hate. What would I look like not supporting somebody like this, being judged based off of just how they look? Like the cab driver, he wasn't Pakistani at all. He was Moroccan. Any for that fact, why does it even matter? Sometimes you have to choose to step up for your brother and for your sister, even whenever it makes you uncomfortable or when you're not being targeted.
6: So speaking of being targeted, I wanted to talk about the new developments that are going on in East Liberty right now. When I was interning at the Kelly Strohan Theater, I attended a meeting with the new Ace Hotel that is located right in the old YMCA building. I bring this up because the director had a good point of why they are opening the hotel. They stated that you cannot keep tearing down businesses, homes, and apartments, yet have people who do not have a place to make income to afford those places. I thought that was very important because you are tearing down schools and people's homes where they have lived for years just to build new luxury apartments, but yet where are these people going to be able to go? Are you guys providing money for these people to find new housing? Are they having enough time to even get new housing? Are you telling them you have a month to move or you have a year notice? And they've even knocked down Alley School, Obama. They had to relocate a new building. I thought that was really interesting and sad. There's a new bakery square, all the businesses. It's not bad what they're doing, but just the people that they are relocating is strictly like lower income people. So I thought that was really different to witness.
8: That happened, I think, didn't that happen also when they built Mellon Arena? They displaced all the people who lived in that area. Mm. And I live on Penn and Negley. There's a big apartment complex. And they've been trying to, like, shut people down and move people out of there for years. Mm. And it's like they've given them, like, 90 days notice or something to get all those people out. And it's a lot of apartments.
6: And a lot of people with kids, a lot of people with...
8: Right, they're like, there's a daycare center in there. Like, you have to find the business, has to find a new space. Mm-hmm. And they already relocated from a place because they tore it down and they had to relocate to where they are now.
6: And some people might even have to find a new job if they tear down a building that had jobs in there.
7: Even though we can say these are improvements to our city, of course we all want improvements to our city.

0: apartments and houses near there, but it doesn't even look the same. Mm-hmm. I'm looking around and where are the people that invested all their time and money into this neighborhood? Where is he at right now? I have no idea, and not because of like relationship wise, but just in general, where did his family go? I have no idea. And you see that more and more now. It's like a disease. It's kind of just spreading out further and further into East Liberty, further and further into Homewood. The further you go, the more you start to see it fade, but it's coming.
1: The developments are happening.
0: It's definitely coming.
2: It's happening like on my block right around where my house is, my house in the center. Put a big square around that. On every single block, there's about three houses being redone. And it's not like they're redoing them to fit the cost of the neighborhood. They're not $100,000, maybe $300,000. Those things are $800,000, $500,000. Mm-hmm. They're astronomical, and the amount of time and work that they're putting into it isn't even worth that much, but they're going back and they're turning them around and they're selling them for God knows how much, raising the property values for people who live there. If you're renting an apartment, they're going to force you out because they're going to have to raise the rent because they're mm-hmm. going to have to keep up with the image, keep up with the appearance. And it's like once the property values go up, oh, we can start charging you more. On an off note, we're not going to make any improvements to your apartment, your building, your this, but we're just going to charge you more.
0: Where are the grocery stores with healthy food inside of them? Why don't you throw some money at that?
2: There's nothing. There's like not a store. Westinghouse is in Homewood. You walk around there, where are you supposed to go get food? Where are all these people going to get food?
0: And where is the money going to our schools? Where is the money going to our schools? They're fixing East Liberty up, but look at our school right now. We're in Peabody. We have nothing. Like, our school is actually falling apart. Like, every single year, we have at least some type of flood, some type of something. There's like mold all up in the walls and things like that. I know at SciTech, they had roaches, like, and nobody's doing anything about it. We don't have resources. We don't have the things that we need, but you're throwing all this money at all of these condos and apartments and things like that, but where else is this money going to? Towards things that actually matter? Like, I don't really think so. I think they're just trying to attract new people to get more money. They don't actually care about the people that are living in this space and how they'll really feel about it. They want to attract a certain type of person to this place.
3: The areas that they're rebuilding in, why are they going to build something like so advanced when people know how the neighborhood is? They're not going to want to move there. Like, oh, there's all these shootings in that neighborhood and they're rebuilding there. I'm not moving there.
2: And it's so weird. You see boarded up house, this gigantic, big, new, pristine house. Yes. It's so out of place. And it's just so like you're just driving down the street and it just hits you like a truck. You're just like, where did this come from? And especially when they throw it up so fast. One day you're driving by and there's nothing there. The next day you're driving by and there's a house with four kids coming out and the dad's trying to get them in the minivan. Come on, Joey, get in the minivan. We got to get to school. Like, who is Joey? Where did Joey come from?
0: Wow. And then watch our school improve when there are no more black students left inside of it. Watch that happen. This whole neighborhood is improving, but at the expense of who? Like, I don't want to skate around this. This is definitely, of course, at the expense of impoverished people, but especially at the expense of black and brown people, because this was our neighborhood first. This is where things originated. So what happened? Who is this going to now? Why is somebody taking something that was ours, even if it's not technically ours? Why is somebody taking something that's ours and giving it to somebody else like they have the right to? I don't see myself in East Liberty anymore.
2: I don't know if I can agree with that, because I can still see myself in East Liberty. I don't know if it's because I've grown up there my whole life and it's just home to me. Because I think in a way it's good. It's taking down all the beat up, run down, rat, animal infested houses and putting something good there, something that someone can use. And in the same sense, you know, it's forcing people out. Maybe someone, do you get what I'm trying to say?
0: Yeah, I get what you mean.
2: It's still being made for someone, and someone can still benefit from it, and someone is still getting good use out of it.
0: The only thing is those people who are getting good use out of it could move anywhere. People who have money already to move anywhere they could possibly mm-hmm. want to move, kicking people out of their homes and taking away their neighborhood. It's not a good use to me. I feel like, to me, as much as it's improving or whatever we want to call it, it's still negative to me. If you choose to look away and say, oh, well, it's improving, let's just look away at all the families. What if you were that family? These people just, they have money. Like, it's not going to such a great use. It's not like it's going to be families that really need it. Those families don't really need it. Families who really need homes aren't going to pay that much money for those condos.
1: I just wanted to touch on what Shania said about how people aren't going to want to move there because of the crime rate, mm-hmm. the stereotype of the area.

0: When I was at the Capitol in Harrisburg, I actually had the pleasure of shadowing Dan Frankel, and people were coming to him with their proposals because they were dealing with the state budget. And the one guy was a developer, and he helped develop the area where they knocked down that one apartment. I forget what it was called, but they have like little townhomes now. He was explaining that since they knocked that down and they created those townhomes, the crime rate level has dropped. And I think that was interesting because you're moving these people out that they can't afford like the new prices of the rent and stuff. So I think it's not so much about the crime rate. I think that it's more so what it looks like, and not so much who's living there, but like they're just trying to redo the whole area. They're trying to get rid of black and brown people like we were talking about as a whole. So like if you can pay it, you can pay it and you're going to stay there. But if you can't, you're going to move out to someplace else.
1: I don't know why this just popped into my head, but we were watching A Raisin in the Sun in my acting class. And how is this going to be when there's one black family in the midst of like 15 white families? Because people try and say racism isn't alive and well, but
2: it is.
1: We all know that that's not true.
3: All right, so we're going to sort of
1: stop this before someone gets really mad.
3: No, we're gonna touch on how this thing is affecting students, sort of, especially in all of our schools. I know in my school specifically, the achievement gap. Black and brown students are performing at such a low rate compared to their white counterparts, and it's not because of their lack of knowledge or like their lack of ability, but it's because there are systems set in place to prevent them from being able to work to their fullest potential.
0: At our school, City Charter High School, we did have an achievement gap in our test scores. It wasn't as significant as the actual Pittsburgh public schools, but we did have a big gap, and I don't understand why, but I did want to point out at our school, a black or brown student is 2 times more likely to be suspended than a white person, and that's about 165 students a year when I tallied it up. I thought that was really interesting and kind of sad to see that in my own school, which I really didn't think that really happened that much, and that a black or brown student was suspended that much, so that's what I have to talk about in my school.
2: I wanted to say that, like, well, since I go to City High as well, that, like, you wouldn't think that would happen with majority of the students being African-American.
3: Definitely.
2: But Mr. Jenkins, mm-hmm. He did start gathering, like, African-American students. He'll select, like, 30 students out of our senior. I believe it's just our senior model. Well, you'll go to a place there that they welcome, like, African-American students, and they, you know, give them confidence. They go over things with them. You know, they're there for the students. I didn't attend one of these meetings because I was in Team Block. But a lot of my friends, that the boys specifically that went, they said like it was a very motivating place to be. And Mr. Jenkins specifically touches base with African-American students, I believe,
0: I think
2: very well.
0: He does that because he can relate to them because he's African-American, I think. Being a black or brown student, you feel like you can relate more to a teacher that looks like you. And at our school, we really don't have a lot of teachers that look like us. Mm-hmm. Yes, we have teachers for all 4 years, and we are able to build relationships. But what about those students who don't have relationships with their teachers? They're going to go to that one teacher that looks like them. So I think that might explain the achievement gap at our school, even though each teacher really tries to meet with all their students and try to help them. But I think for those who don't like those certain teachers, they look for the teacher that looks like them.
3: I definitely have that problem in our school, too. Like, I think building relationships with your teachers is pretty much impossible in our school, like actual relationships, unless you stay after school, because we don't have block periods. We have 8 periods in our day, and we have 45 minutes. So usually we only use 30 minutes of those 45, just trying to get everybody together, and then we talk about things, and we try to hurry up and wrap up, and we don't really have time to talk to our teachers. So just even having block periods would make my school so much better, and I'd be able to perform better because I could build better relationships with my teachers and I could get a feel for the subject better. Also, a lot of times, not even just because of block periods, but because of just the disconnect between white teachers and African-American people, I feel like not the sole reason, but one of the reasons that African-American students perform less is because the white teachers aren't there for them. And I think that's because there's such a miscommunication of, like, actual feelings. And, okay, so at my school, we wanted to start a black student union. But we went around, since we don't have, we have, like, maybe 2 black teachers in our school. We went around asking white teachers if they would be our leader. And I think 5 out of 6 of them said, no, there should be a white student union. And right then and there was a bell in my head, like, wow, there is such a disconnect these are the people teaching us. These are the people instructing us and preparing us for the world. I feel like there's such a disconnect. It's hard to learn something from somebody when there's that huge of a miscommunication and that huge of a disconnect. Also, just even the disconnect in like history courses. So at my school, Obama, all we have learned about since I've been there since sixth grade is European history. If I've learned anything about my history in any way, shape, or form, it's been we were slaves, Martin Luther King, yay, February, cool, not all of us love chicken. That's been the extent of me learning about myself in my school. And that's the truth. That is the truth, that I'm going to be blatant about it. If we were taught things that had to do with us, I feel like there would definitely be less of an achievement gap. I feel like people would actually be engaged in the conversations in class and like actually want to learn these things. But when we've been learning the same things since the sixth grade, which is the 6 through 12 school, when we've been learning the exact same things over and over again, you sort of just lose yourself in the I'm just going to get a grade because clearly they don't care enough about me. So why should I care about this? And then it kind of like disconnects you from wanting to go to college because it's like, am I going to be learning about this in college too? Like, where am I going to learn about me? You know, you're thinking to yourself, do I really want to do formal education? Like, my teachers don't even care about me. I don't learn about myself. Do I really want to do this anymore? That's what I've been thinking, but I've had conversations with people. And so I can only imagine what it would be like for somebody who hasn't had the privilege to talk to somebody about that kind of stuff.
2: Oh, I think that they should not update the curriculum a little bit. We've for been, sure. since we're taught the same thing, we have like all these old textbooks and stuff. Like, when are we going to get some new textbooks in order to learn new things? I don't think anything's updated.
1: I think you guys should transfer to Westinghouse just for the history class with Mr. Means, because like what you said, Allie, is like basically what he tells us all the time. And like what you're saying about curriculum, he went through the district curriculum and we're doing like his own curriculum that he's created like in African-American history, specifically for us. He keeps you engaged, and he really goes the extra mile with when he teaches you, because he has class discussion. We have a productive class discussion every day, and you go in, there's no horseplay in his class. I can go in any other class any other time during the day, and someone will be tapping on the table, people will be up dancing, grinding on each other, for like playing music out of their phones. Even in like the library, they'll play music loud through their phone. Yeah. But when you go into his class, it's completely quiet. And we've had discussions about, you know, Syria and ISIS. And we've had discussions about racism. And like, we are entering into the achievement gap. And we have had discussions today about the achievement gap and why people think that, you know, black students perform so much lower than white students do on tests. And we've been doing that for like the past couple of days. And it's been like enlightening. And has allowed me to vent a lot of my frustrations about teachers and students, because I think it's too much. It's very much of a symbiotic relationship. You know, it's just as much the student's job to learn as it is the teacher's job to teach. And he teaches like nobody else that I've ever had ever for any kind of teacher. He's so friendly and caring and just really wants you to learn. He doesn't just want to push you through the system like a lot of teachers will, and he doesn't ignore you even if you get on his nerves. Like, he'll still go over to you and take that 5 minutes, 5-10 minutes. He'll stay after class with you. He'll call you after school. Like, he will come to you on the weekends, and he will do whatever he has to make sure that you understand wholeheartedly 100% what it is he's trying to teach, no matter what happens. If you go in and you're on your phone and you're talking one day, maybe because you're in a bad mood or something, he's going to ask you what's wrong. He's going to talk to you about what's wrong. He's not just going to, you know, send you out or send you to the office like a lot of teachers will, or write you up just because you're maybe having a bad day. He'll try and relate to you and try and understand why you're having a bad day and not just get frustrated at you. And I've never had a teacher be like that before. I've always had teachers that just push you through the system, I guess, and they don't want to deal with you, and they don't want to help with your problems, or they don't care right. about your problems.
3: I've had teachers like that too.
1: He's my favorite teacher, honestly.
3: I had a teacher, I believe it was my ninth grade year. We were having trouble understanding the work, and a bunch of students were yelling around us, and she said, "Well, I still get my paycheck." And that is exactly kind of like the perfect example of teachers who try to push you through the system. And I wish I had the chance to have a teacher like Mr. Means, because I don't really have that at Obama, which is kind of surprising because you expect so much. You expect it to live up to its name, but it doesn't exactly.
1: International baccalaureate
3: score.
2: Well, at City High, I feel like we haven't really experienced like a lot of the things that you have. I think like we have a pretty advanced school. So I don't think like some of the situations we go through, they don't relate to you. I mean, of course we can relate. We don't have the physical relation of being able to know how yins feel with certain things. I mean, of course we know that like we learn the same thing in history class. We have to update some things. Like we have more of a current events than other schools do. Like every day we have a newspaper. We read out the newspaper. We talk about the newspaper. We don't have like the same classes, yins. We have, I don't want to say it's a better system, but it has, we have our own system to learning new things.
0: Because our school structures are so different. Like mm-hmm. we're separated with floors. Not saying that that helps us, but we have the same teachers for all 4 years. So like I touched on before, like if you have a better relationship with your teacher, that's going to carry on all 4 years. Bad relationship with your teacher, that's going to carry on all 4 years. Mm-hmm. So it's just a different dynamic because I think at your schools, maybe you might have the same teachers here and there, but you guys might switch every year, have to adjust to another teacher's structure of teaching right. and the way they talk. So our stories and experience are somewhat similar, but yet different at the same time. And I think that's important, though, to see what we all go through and how we can all connect and what we all go through as humans, as students, as today and Black students today. So.
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0: 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Welcome to Radio OC on Youth Express, recorded live from Oakland Catholic High School. This is Gabby Moran, and I am in 11th grade here at Oakland Catholic High School. Joining me are Katie Connect, Josie Cost, Isabel Schmieler, Mara Sheedy, Mara Ward, and Mary Cumston. Today we'll be discussing Oakland Catholic's production of Pride and Prejudice, but first we'll start by introducing the Radio OC podcast.
1: So just to start off, a little history of Oakland Catholic. In 1989, Sacred Heart, St. Paul's, and Our Lady of Grace School emerged into an all-girls Catholic high school that we now know as Oakland Catholic. Over the years, Oakland Catholic has changed tremendously. Our mission statement states the three main focuses of Oakland Catholic, which are scholarship, spirituality, and service. All three of these focuses are instilled in all Oakland Catholic girls from the moment they step foot into Oakland Catholic, from the moment they graduate. So OC Podcasts is a new program here at Oakland, and it allows us to get involved with the broadcast realm of things and also the engineering part too. So it allows us to sort of get involved with things at Oakland and also get involved with students, and it allows us to reach out to our alumni as well.
2: Next up, we'll be having Tanelsa and Marie talk about our school's production of Pride and Prejudice.
3: On November 5th, 6th, and 7th, the Oakland Catholic Theater Group performed an adaptation of Jane Austen's Pride and Prejudice. The play was a great success due to the incredible dedication and talent of the 15 actors and actresses and three crew members, as well as directors Miss Jeffries and Miss Gentilly. Conveying the charm and complexity of Austen's original novel was no easy task, but viewers of the show confirmed that the production was both true to the story and highly entertaining. Pride and Prejudice has taken several different forms since its publication in 1813, from numerous movie renditions to graphic novels to plays and musicals. Now to Tanelsa, who played Lady Lucas in the play.
4: So there were 15 of us in the show, and we had three boys from Central Catholic playing men in our show, and we also had a couple girls also play men in our show because we could not get enough boys from Central to join our cast. And many of us had been in previous shows, such as A New Style for Murder and You Can't Take It With You. So we were used to each other, but we did have a couple new cast members. And so during the show, it was very hard to put it all together. Pride and Prejudice is one of like the hardest shows that we've ever done in like the whole theater group. And it took a really long time. Like, we didn't get really good until the week before the show, but we had to work after school Thursday, Wednesday, and Tuesday every week, sometimes Monday until like 6 o'clock sometimes, and we were working very hard and we put a lot of dedication into this. And Mrs. Gentilly and Miss Jeffries, our directors, put a lot of their hard work into the show as well. And we got costumes from CMU and different costume shops to put the show together, and Mrs. Gentilly made the set, and everything was just really, really nice in the end. And so we had three performances, and the audiences were great. They found it funny, they enjoyed it, and some of them came back for the next nights as well.
5: Thank you, Tanelsa. And now we're going to hear from Miss Jeffries, one of our English teachers, who is also the director of Oakland Catholic's performance of Pride and Prejudice.
6: What persuaded you to select Pride and Prejudice for this year's play?
7: So, full disclosure, I did not select this play. Mrs. Gentilly chose to produce Pride and Prejudice, and she actually had it picked at the end of last semester. So last year she told me she was going to do it. But I think that it was a really good choice for Oakland Catholic because, first of all, it's a text that we study here. So, you know, in your freshman English class, all of the honors freshmen read Pride and Prejudice over the summer. And Dr. Dorfler and I actually decided to switch the curriculum around so that we'd start with it this year, so that it matched up with the production of the play. And I also think it's a really good play for Oakland Catholic because it's really hard to find a play with more female leads than male leads. And obviously we are looking for something like that because we're an all-girls school. So I think that it was a really good choice, both because of the content and just because of the form that it's in.
6: Were there any scenes from the book that were not included in the play that you feel should have been in the adaptation?
7: I know this is something that we talked about in English class, in both of my freshman English classes, actually after they got to see the production of the play. In any adaptation, it's really difficult to preserve everything. But I think that I really wish there had been more evidence of Mr. Darcy's transformation, because it's such a big deal when Elizabeth finally gets to leave Longbourn and Meryton, and she is in Hunsford, and she gets to see Darcy in a different setting, and then she gets to go to Pemberley, and she gets to see Mr. Darcy in a different setting. And all of those other settings have an effect on his behavior. He's just more comfortable in other places. And we didn't really get to see any of that transformation from Mr. Darcy, except for the scene where he comes in just after they found out that Lydia runs away and offers to be helpful to Elizabeth. But we didn't get to see any of that transformation, so I thought that it made it a little bit less believable. But I will say that it was very helpful just to have one set to deal with. But I see that's a later question, so I'll talk about that later.
6: All right. How did watching the play compare with reading the book?
7: I think that the one thing that is difficult about any dramatic interpretation of Jane Austen's work is that it means that you lose the narrator. I think that having the narrator, who I know it's just the narrator, it's not necessarily Jane Austen, but it's fun to imagine that these are her perspectives throughout the novel. The humor that she brings and the insight into each character that she brings is just a really valuable part of the experience of Pride and Prejudice as a whole. So I don't know, it would be, I think, very cheesy dramatically to have somebody on the corner of the stage acting as the narrator. But that is something that I miss when seeing any version of the play. But I did think that our actors did a really good job of conveying those characterizations in the way that they interacted with each other, in Mrs. Bennet's exaggerated motions and, you know, Mr. Collins' ridiculous bowing and things like that. They got us some of the humor and the enjoyment that would have been in the narration, even though we didn't have Jane Austen herself floating above our stage and telling us all about her book.
6: Yeah. So did having one set throughout the entire play pose a challenge in blocking the scenes?
7: I think that it was more of a benefit than a challenge. So it meant that really all that we needed were some different props. There wasn't a whole lot of rearrangement time that we needed in between scenes. So I think it was mostly beneficial. I think the challenge to blocking was actually more the size of our stage. We have a really, really tiny stage. And there was one scene in particular where all of the guests come over for tea, and then Hill, the servant, comes in to announce that there's yet another guest, and Mr. Wickham comes in. And we were supposed to see this look between Mr. Wickham and Mr. Darcy to tell the audience that, ooh, obviously there's some kind of a backstory to these two gentlemen, but Mr. Wickham couldn't see Mr. Darcy through all of the other people, and so I'm not sure that that came across as well as we wanted it to. So I think it was more the size of the stage that was a challenge to the blocking.
6: Okay. So the final question, was it difficult for the actors and actresses to adopt British accents?
7: So a number of our actors and actresses came in with perfectly wonderful, polished British accents already, which was really, really helpful because I'm not much of an accent coach. But Mrs. Gentile had a lot of very helpful suggestions for at least getting the sense of a British accent, even if they weren't perfect or they weren't, you know, I don't know enough about the class differences that read into accents. Which I know is a big deal, especially in period dramas set in England. But a couple of the suggestions that she made were to get people to slow down their speech a little bit and to enunciate the ends of words instead of just swallowing consonants, which we tend to do in the United States. And I think that some of that got people thinking in a different tone. I noticed that as people became more comfortable with their lines and more comfortable with those elements of the accent, they also started speaking at a higher register. Like Mrs. Bennet, Julia Beer Temple doesn't speak up here all the time, but she ended up there because of her personality and in trying to capture that accent. So I think that it was something that I was happy to see coming out in them over time.
6: All right. Thank you very much for your time.
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8: My name is Katie Kinnett, and I'm treasurer of Oakland Catholic's Campus Ministry Club. This year, the campus ministry at Oakland Catholic is sponsoring a wellness drive where we're going to prepare kits with just basic wellness essentials like toothpaste, toothbrush, shampoo, soap, that kind of stuff to be given to St. Paul's Cathedral, and then they're going to distribute it to whoever needs it. Like I said, this is sponsored by Oakland Catholic's Campus Ministry and was founded on the quote from the Bible, which is John 15:12, which is, "My command is this, love each other as I have loved you." So with the drive, that's definitely what we're trying to do. We're trying to give back to the less fortunate since we have so much. And now we have an interview with Miss Farrell, who is the moderator of the Campus Ministry Club, and she's the campus minister here at Oakland Catholic.
9: Can you explain what Oakland Catholic is doing to help out the less fortunate this year during Thanksgiving?
7: Well, this year, Oakland Catholic has been asked by St. Paul Cathedral to assist with putting together what are called hygiene kits. And these hygiene kits consist of just basic needs, deodorant, shampoo, washcloth, socks, toothbrush, toothpaste, all those basic necessity things that sometimes we can easily take for granted that very often people don't have. And that these hygiene kits will go to people who are served through the food bank of St. Paul Cathedral. So we've been asked to meet this need this year because they have found that a lot of the people that come to their food bank and come to receive services through their social service ministry very often don't have those basic necessities. So we are asking each homeroom to put together at least 4 hygiene kits, 2 male, 2 female hygiene kits, so that they're able to meet this need that we're seeing within the local area.
9: Okay. Does this differ from what OC has done in the past, and will Oakland be sponsoring any other drives this year?
7: Okay, yes. Yeah, so in the past, we've continually worked with St. Paul Cathedral. In the past, however, we've done it is a Thanksgiving drive in a sense, but it's been more focused on bringing in food items and non-perishable food items, along with basic household items, paper towels, toilet paper, all those types of things. So that's what we've done in the past to support the food bank at St. Paul Cathedral. But this year, they have been given some donations from various benefactors where those needs have been met. So they've asked us to shift into this other area of need. And as far as Oakland Catholic sponsoring other drives this year, right after our Thanksgiving drive, we do a Christmas gift-giving drive. And that is a drive where we work with different organizations each year. Sometimes it is it can be Kids Voice, which is for kids who are in foster care, or it could be just local families identified through various parishes who are in need. It could be any families of children at the Maria Goretti After School Program. But what we do with that is we're given the names of several children within families that really need some additional gifts this Christmas. And each homeroom works together to come up with the gifts for that particular child. And we usually serve about 15 to 17 children each year.
9: Thank you so much for your time. And as always, this is Radio OC on Youth Express.
10: All right. Well, let's all remember to participate in the hygiene drive at Oakland Catholic.
0: So now we're going to segue into Native American history, which is something that, especially to the junior class, has become increasingly important in our studies of American history. And for this, we were able to interview one of our teachers, Mrs. Frado, and here is the interview.
5: Would you be able to start by giving our listeners an overview of Bury My Heart at the Wounded Knee?
11: So Bury My Heart at Wounded Knee is a book that has been well known for a while. It was written by an author named Dee Brown, and I believe it was published in the 1970s. And it just sort of, in a really heartbreaking way, chronicles the demise of the Plains Indians of the United States. So it kind of chronicles the last couple decades of the 1800s as Manifest Destiny had transpired, and the, you know, frontier was quickly being settled up, and there really was no point at which the frontier stopped anymore, and just sort of that advancement that led to the displacement and, in some tragic cases, the actual physical demise.
12: Well, to transfer into the time period and the context in which this book was written, the Vietnam War was going on at the time, and the primary comparison made was the similarity between the massacres and atrocities against the Native Americans in the late 19th century and also the My Lai massacre. So can you explain the parallels between Brown's narrative and the at that time, the current social situation?
11: Yeah, I think that's a great question, Gabby. So really what you're seeing is this sort of protest against authority, you know, what we kind of call the counterculture of the 70s. And they're sort of looking around and saying, you know, we've been taught that the United States has always been a force for good in the world. And for the most part, you know, as a historian, I believe that, you know, we fought two world wars to free huge populations of the world. But by the 1970s, that was all becoming a little bit murkier and a little bit less defendable because, you know, the Vietnam War had turned quite ugly. And the question was, who are these Viet Cong and Viet Minh communists that were fighting? Are these really farmers by day and soldiers by night? In some cases, yes. But in other cases, it was hard to prove. And so soldiers were being put in really difficult situations. American boys, practically. The average age of a U.S. soldier fighting in Vietnam was 19. And they were being put in really difficult situations because this was guerrilla warfare. People were not wearing uniforms. They were being forced to go in and clear out villages, burn them down, arrest suspected Viet Cong, and in some cases make, split-second decisions about how they were going to proceed with the so-called enemy. And so America got a really, really sort of ugly image in the minds of a lot of the youth counterculture protesters who did not want to take part in this war and began protesting against it vehemently. And then they started to look at the story of our own nation and think about the Native Americans who had been here before us and their fate under, again, this manifest destiny kind of government-mandated takeover, and really began to look at who writes history, who the winners and losers are, and question America's role in some of this. So I think Vietnam definitely was a catalyst toward re-examining how Native Americans had fared under the quote-unquote white man.
12: Absolutely. And would you say that the gnawing self-doubt that the nation had plunged into, do you think that that contributed to the success of the actual book because it hasn't gone out of print?
11: I think there's always been a population that has been very committed to kind of exploring and paying attention to sort of the underbelly of U.S. history, the dispossessed ones. But, you know, you could also look at it from the side of, you know, President Richard Nixon talking about the silent majority. He argued that the vast majority of Americans supported the Vietnam War, just, you know, supported his policies, were not in favor of the war protesters. So I guess it just depends on which view of history you take. Certainly, though, there is always that part of the population that wants to look at sort of the underdog or sort of examine the, you know, as I said, that underbelly of of what the mainstream was saying about the time period.
12: So in a sense, Brown was able to balance the narrative in our country and bring that other side to light.
11: Yeah, I think so. I think he gave an important voice to a people that did not have a written language, right? They were not seen as a sovereign people. They were not made citizens of the United States until the 1920s. So they didn't have a voice. And when you read the book, you know, he's stitching together oral history accounts and government accounts and, you know, letters and diaries to the best of his ability, but you realize at some point no one has ever really told these people's history. Mm-hmm. And so he gave a really important voice to a very overlooked and misunderstood era of our country's history and what happened to these people who were here already mm-hmm. and were weak and couldn't defend their position.
12: Mm-hmm. One thing that struck me as I was reading through parts of the book and as I viewed one of the film trailers from the HBO version was the scene where one of the Native Americans says, "There is no word in our language for owning the earth." As a historian, what was there any one part of the book that especially struck you as being incredibly compelling?
11: I was really, really sad when I read the story of King Joseph, I mm-hmm. think of the Nez Perce. Mm-hmm. He apparently died of a broken heart. And they were a beautiful tribe that sort of lived on the Pacific coast in present-day Oregon mm-hmm. and Washington State. And they were like hunted animals. By the end, it was just so heartbreaking to read how they wanted peace and they wanted to try to find some compromise to, you know, understand that the white man was coming and they weren't going to be able to keep all of their land, but some kind of concession where they wouldn't be sent to reservations mm-hmm. because that was their life. You know, it was taking everything that they knew and who they were. They were so tied to the land, and that he died of a broken heart. And there's a poem that Dee Brown writes that quotes something that he said to the extent that he was dying of a broken mm-hmm. heart. And I thought that was just like, just so hard to read and think about. Mm-hmm. And it just really, really struck me.
12: Dee Brown said several years after the book came out that Americans who have always looked westward when reading about this period should read this book facing eastward.
11: Interesting.
12: What do you think that this means to U.S. history students today?
11: Well, I mean, I think he's probably saying, look who caused this. Mm-hmm. And I mean, I think what it says is, you know, look, empires rise and fall and, you know, the winners write history, the mm-hmm. strong shall inherit the earth, all of that. But I don't think that means that we shouldn't understand the good and the bad that's led to that.
12: Absolutely.
11: And by looking east, it's sort of this question of, let's understand the developments and the factors that brought this about. Mm-hmm. You know, colonization of the New World, certainly beginning with the European powers, mm-hmm. Independence, the settlement of the land, the Industrial Revolutions, immigration that came with that. You know, there were many factors that led to the reality that the Plains Indians were going to face distinction. But I think to look east would to say, let's understand what led to this, and let's not deny it, but let's not mm-hmm. excuse aspects of it that need to be challenged
12: Absolutely.
11: And questioned.
12: I don't know if you're familiar with the HBO film version,
11: no.
12: but it mainly focuses on the last two chapters about the Lakota tribe's narrative
11: uh-huh.
12: and leading up to the death of Sitting Bull and the massacre at Wounded Knee. And currently, there is a lot of controversy surrounding the portrayal of Native Americans in film. The BBC released an article last month focusing on when white actors play other races. Mm-hmm. In this film adaptation, the two of the stars were of Native American descent. What do you think that this means for the film industry? Do you think that this is going to be a rising issue to recognize them and recognize their history?
11: Like to use Native American actors mm-hmm. alone to play those parts? I mean, I think that like that's a valid desire and concern. And I guess the question would be, can you tell the story though if you mm-hmm. don't have all of the actors like genuinely representing the mm-hmm. heritage? If it's more important to tell the story than to say, I want this to be 100% mm-hmm. authentically acted with people of that mm-hmm. heritage, then you're going to tell the story. If you feel the authenticity is more important, then you might have to have the story limited or delayed or compromised mm-hmm. in some way. But I can see why somebody would say, this is not authentic unless a Native American is playing this role. Mm-hmm. Like, I totally get that.
12: And then transferring more so into currently what's going on, especially in our community, mm-hmm. there are a lot of academic and cultural institutions that have begun to acknowledge October 14th as Indigenous Peoples Day rather than Columbus Day. And Columbus Day itself has greatly evolved since it was established. Many people now identify it as an Italian-American heritage celebration. Mm-hmm. But what do you think are the largest contributors to this shift in perspective, and how can high school students benefit from it? Because as you spoke about earlier, there certainly has always been a sector of the population that is focused on addressing and looking at the underbelly of U.S. history.
11: Yeah, I mean, I think that you can use these kind of holidays and these commemorations as teachable moments. Mm-hmm. Like, you know, we understand that Columbus committed grievous sins against the native peoples, mm-hmm. you know, the famous primary source document being about hands being chopped mm-hmm. off if they could not find the, you know, produce the gold that was required, and sort of the atrocities that were done. But by the same token, I think we have to understand, you know, where did this idea of Columbus Day come from? You know, mm-hmm. if it came to be, there had to be a reason. And so the teachable moments can be in the fact that things happened for good and bad. Let's sort of look at all of it, and let's, you know, appreciate that it's not so simple as saying, like, let's not acknowledge this man Columbus because he was a bad man or he did some bad things. Let's look at the context in which he lived and the times in which he lived, and like, let's understand the whole picture of this, because it is something that came about. There's a reason that it came about, and the best way that we can sort of approach it, I think, in a balanced way, is as a teachable moment, mm-hmm. so that we're not taking necessarily a position that's, you know, denigrating one side or the other. Mm-hmm. We're trying to understand where, you know, where these sides and where these factors came into play and why.
12: Mm-hmm. And that was certainly part of the podcast content development team's goal in mm-hmm. having this as a topic and yeah. appreciating that in all of our own classes. That's how we've experienced it, the way you described.
11: Yeah.
12: So is there anything in particular that you think Americans today can learn from Native American cultures, whether it is the resilience of those who have maintained their traditions? Because a lot of people automatically think, okay, well, we could look to them for things regarding climate change, mm-hmm. but it really does go beyond that.
11: Yeah, I think there was something really beautiful about the sense of community that existed mm-hmm. with so many of the tribes. And certainly, you know, in reading a book like Bury My Heart at Wounded Knee, it's universal. Love of family, love mm-hmm. of one's child, you know, tragic heartbreak over losses mm-hmm. that are human losses of relationships. I think that their respect for the earth and their sort of understanding that they are just a small piece in this larger system mm-hmm. is very humbling, and it's very admirable. So I would think those kind of things mm-hmm. would resonate with me, and I find them, like I said, very humbling and admirable.
12: So also, in a sense, looking at our similarities before differences, because mm-hmm. so many of our cultures yeah. prize these concepts.
11: Right, but we sacrifice them for exactly. the, you know, quote-unquote progress.
12: Mm-hmm.
11: So, I mean, I guess there are, again, teachable moments from both aspects of that, because progress can also mean that we can make improvements to the mm-hmm. world, and, you know, more people can be brought up out of situations that may have otherwise left mm-hmm. them in a lesser state. So, again, I try to get away from just really hard and fast, like, that's good, this is bad, mm-hmm. and more sort of a, well, let's really unpack this and look at it from different angles and, you know, try to understand, again, the context in which some of this stuff took place, mm-hmm. but also at some point be able to make some conclusions about
12: Absolutely.
11: It.
12: Absolutely. Well, is there anything else you would like to add?
11: No, just thanks, and those were great questions, Gabby.
12: Thank you very much, Mrs. Fratto.
11: Yeah, my pleasure.
0: So after hearing Mrs. Fratto's interview, I don't know how many of you are familiar with just one example, but the BBC's latest article, When White Actors Play Other Races. But I'd like to turn the discussion to everyone here and let's discuss, you know, what do you think about the younger generation as in our generation's view of, you know, what responsibility do we have to demand equality and long overdue justice for groups of people such as the Native Americans?
2: All right. Well, I definitely think, to answer your question, Gabby, that it is our responsibility. I think if you think about it, our generation, the people who are in high school right now, are shaping the future. And I think it would be horrible if we were thought of as a generation who was degrading like that. And I think some older generations were kind of more like that, but not necessarily. That was just different times, but I think we know better now. And I think because a lot of this has been brought to our attention, that we even have even more of a responsibility to make amends and treat everyone how we like to be treated.
8: I think that a lot of like the previous generations' misunderstandings of like Native American peoples and other people was just like ignorance. Like, it wasn't necessarily like racism or anything. So I think that now that we are so educated and we know like what's right and what's wrong, it really is our responsibility to try to pave the way for change. And I don't know if this is relevant, but I also wanted to mention there's like teams like the Redskins and like the Indians and stuff like that, and that's definitely very like outdated and like needs to be changed. And I think that it's up to us to like pave way and petition for change for things like that.
0: Absolutely. And as Mara was speaking about earlier, with Rooney Mara being casted as Lily Tiger, there is currently a petition right now with 94,000 signatures advocating against her playing that role, or white actresses in the future playing roles that would typically go or should go to Native Americans. That concludes this episode of Radio C on Youth Express, recorded live from Oakland Catholic. Special thanks to Mrs. Rinkus. We welcome your feedback. 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
0: Happy Thanksgiving from Radio OC. Welcome to Radio OC on Youth Express, recorded live from Oakland Catholic High School. This is Gabby Moran, and I am in 11th grade here at Oakland Catholic High School. Joining me are Katie Connect, Josie Cost, Isabel Schmieler, Mara Sheedy, Mara Ward, and Mary Cumston. Today we'll be discussing Oakland Catholic's production of Pride and Prejudice, but first we'll start by introducing the Radio OC podcast.
1: So just to start off, a little history of Oakland Catholic. In 1989, Sacred Heart, St. Paul's, and Our Lady of Grace School emerged into an all-girls Catholic high school that we now know as Oakland Catholic. Over the years, Oakland Catholic has changed tremendously. Our mission statement states the three main focuses of Oakland Catholic, which are scholarship, spirituality, and service. All three of these focuses are instilled in all Oakland Catholic girls from the moment they step foot into Oakland Catholic, from the moment they graduate. So OC Podcasts is a new program here at Oakland, and it allows us to get involved with the broadcast realm of things and also the engineering part too. So it allows us to sort of get involved with things at Oakland and also get involved with students, and it allows us to reach out to our alumni as well.
2: Next up, we'll be having Tanelsa and Marie talk about our school's production of Pride and Prejudice.
3: On November 5th, 6th, and 7th, the Oakland Catholic Theater Group performed an adaptation of Jane Austen's Pride and Prejudice. The play was a great success due to the incredible dedication and talent of the 15 actors and actresses and three crew members, as well as directors Miss Jeffries and Miss Gentilly. Conveying the charm and complexity of Austen's original novel was no easy task, but viewers of the show confirmed that the production was both true to the story and highly entertaining. Pride and Prejudice has taken several different forms since its publication in 1813, from numerous movie renditions to graphic novels to plays and musicals. Now to Tanelsa, who played Lady Lucas in the play.
4: So there were 15 of us in the show, and we had three boys from Central Catholic playing men in our show, and we also had a couple girls also play men in our show because we could not get enough boys from Central to join our cast. And many of us had been in previous shows, such as A New Style for Murder and You Can't Take It With You. So we were used to each other, but we did have a couple new cast members. And so during the show, it was very hard to put it all together. Pride and Prejudice is one of like the hardest shows that we've ever done in like the whole theater group. And it took a really long time. Like, we didn't get really good until the week before the show. But we had to work after school Thursday, Wednesday, and Tuesday every week, sometimes Monday, until like 6 o'clock sometimes. And we were working very hard, and we put a lot of dedication into this. And Mrs. Gentile and Miss Jeffries, our directors, put a lot of their hard work into the show as well. And we got costumes from CMU and different costume shops to put the show together. And Mrs. Gentile made the set, and everything was just really, really nice in the end. And so we had three performances, and the audiences were great. They found it funny. They enjoyed it. And some of them came back for the next nights as well.
5: Thank you, Tanelsa. And now we're going to hear from Miss Jeffries, one of our English teachers, who is also the director of Oakland Catholic's performance of Pride and Prejudice.
6: What persuaded you to select Pride and Prejudice for this year's play?
7: So, full disclosure, I did not select this play. Mrs. Gentile chose to produce Pride and Prejudice, and she actually had it picked at the end of last semester. So last year she told me she was going to do it. But I think that it was a really good choice for Oakland Catholic because, first of all, it's a text that we study here. So, you know, in your freshman English class, all of the honors freshmen read Pride and Prejudice over the summer. And Dr. Dorfler and I actually decided to switch the curriculum around so that we'd start with it this year. So that it matched up with the production of the play. And I also think it's a really good play for Oakland Catholic because it's really hard to find a play with more female leads than male leads. And obviously we are looking for something like that because we're an all-girls school. So I think that it was a really good choice, both because of the content and just because of the form that it's in.
6: Were there any scenes from the book that were not included in the play that you feel should have been in the adaptation?
7: I know this is something that we talked about in English class, in both of my freshman English classes, actually, after they got to see the production of the play. In any adaptation, it's really difficult to preserve everything. But I think that I really wish there had been more evidence of Mr. Darcy's transformation, because it's such a big deal when Elizabeth finally gets to leave Longbourn and Meryton, and she is in Hunsford, and she gets to see Darcy in a different setting, and then she gets to go to Pemberley, and she gets to see Mr. Darcy in a different setting. And all of those other settings have an effect on his behavior. He's just more comfortable in other places. And we didn't really get to see any of that transformation from Mr. Darcy, except for the scene where he comes in just after they found out that Lydia runs away and offers to be helpful to Elizabeth. But we didn't get to see any of that transformation, so I thought that it made it a little bit less believable. But I will say that it was very helpful just to have one set to deal with. But I see that's a later question, so I'll talk about that later.
6: All right. How did watching the play compare with reading the book?
7: I think that the one thing that is difficult about any dramatic interpretation of Jane Austen's work is that it means that you lose the narrator. I think that having the narrator, who I know it's just the narrator, it's not necessarily Jane Austen, but it's fun to imagine that these are her perspectives throughout the novel. The humor that she brings and the insight into each character that she brings is just a really valuable part of the experience of Pride and Prejudice as a whole. So I don't know, it would be, I think, very cheesy dramatically to have somebody on the corner of the stage acting as the narrator. But that is something that I miss when seeing any version of the play. But I did think that our actors did a really good job of conveying those characterizations in the way that they interacted with each other, in Mrs. Bennet's exaggerated motions and, you know, Mr. Cullen's ridiculous bowing and things like that. They got us some of the humor and the enjoyment that would have been in the narration, even though we didn't have Jane Austen herself floating above our stage and telling us all about her book.
6: Yeah. So did having one set throughout the entire play pose a challenge in blocking the scenes?
7: I think that it was more of a benefit than a challenge. So it meant that really all that we needed were some different props. There wasn't a whole lot of rearrangement time that we needed in between scenes. So I think it was mostly beneficial. I think the challenge to blocking was actually more the size of our stage. We have a really, really tiny stage. And there was one scene in particular where all of the guests come over for tea, and then Hill, the servant, comes in to announce that there's yet another guest, and Mr. Wickham comes in. And we were supposed to see this look between Mr. Wickham and Mr. Darcy to tell the audience that, ooh, obviously there's some kind of a backstory to these two gentlemen, but Mr. Wickham couldn't see Mr. Darcy through all of the other people, and so I'm not sure that that came across as well as we wanted it to. So I think it was more the size of the stage that was a challenge to the blocking.
6: Okay. So the final question, was it difficult for the actors and actresses to adopt British accents?
7: So a number of our actors and actresses came in with perfectly wonderful, polished British accents already, which was really, really helpful because I'm not much of an accent coach. But Mrs. Gentile had a lot of very helpful suggestions for at least getting the sense of a British accent, even if they weren't perfect or they weren't, you know, I don't know enough about the class differences that read into accents. Which I know is a big deal, especially in period dramas set in England. But a couple of the suggestions that she made were to get people to slow down their speech a little bit and to enunciate the ends of words instead of just swallowing consonants, which we tend to do in the United States. And I think that some of that got people thinking in a different tone. I noticed that as people became more comfortable with their lines and more comfortable with those elements of the accent, they also started speaking at a higher register, like Mrs. Bennet. Julia Beer Temple doesn't speak up here all the time, but she ended up there because of her personality and in trying to capture that accent. So I think that it was something that I was happy to see coming out in them over time.
6: All right. Thank you very much for your time.
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8: My name is Katie Kinnett, and I'm treasurer of Oakland Catholic's Campus Ministry Club. This year, the campus ministry at Oakland Catholic is sponsoring a wellness drive where we're going to prepare kits with, like, just basic

0: Farrell, who is the moderator of the Campus Ministry Club, and she's the campus minister here at Oakland Catholic.
1: Can you explain what Oakland Catholic is doing to help out the less fortunate this year during Thanksgiving?
2: Well, this year, Oakland Catholic has been asked by St. Paul Cathedral to assist with putting together what are called hygiene kits. And these hygiene kits consist of just basic needs, deodorant, shampoo, washcloth, socks, toothbrush, toothpaste, all those basic necessity things that sometimes we can easily take for granted that very often people don't have. And these hygiene kits will go to people who are served through the food bank of St. Paul Cathedral. So we've been asked to meet this need this year because they have found that a lot of the people that come to their food bank and come to receive services through their social service ministry very often don't have those basic necessities. So we are asking each homeroom to put together at least 4 hygiene kits, 2 male, 2 female hygiene kits, so that they're able to meet this need that we're seeing within the local area.
1: Okay. Does this differ from what OC has done in the past, and will Oakland be sponsoring any other drives this year?
2: Okay, yes. Yeah, so in the past, we've continually worked with St. Paul Cathedral. In the past, however, we've done it is a Thanksgiving drive in a sense, but it's been more focused on bringing in food items and non-perishable food items, along with basic household items, paper towels, toilet paper, all those types of things. So that's what we've done in the past to support the food bank at St. Paul Cathedral. But this year, they have been given some donations from various benefactors where those needs have been met. So they've asked us to shift into this other area of need. And as far as Oakland Catholic sponsoring other drives this year, right after our Thanksgiving drive, we do a Christmas gift-giving drive. And that is a drive where we work with different organizations each year. Sometimes it is it can be Kids Voice, which is for kids who are in foster care, or it could be just local families identified through various parishes who are in need. It could be any families of children at the Maria Goretti After School Program. But what we do with that is we're given the names of several children within families that really need some additional gifts this Christmas. And each homeroom works together to come up with the gifts for that particular child. And we usually serve about 15 to 17 children each year.
1: Thank you so much for your time. And as always, this is Radio OC on Youth Express.
3: All right. Well, let's all remember to participate in the hygiene drive at Oakland Catholic.
4: So now we're going to segue into Native American history, which is something that, especially to the junior class, has become increasingly important in our studies of American history. And for this, we were able to interview one of our teachers, Mrs. Frado, and here is the interview.
5: Would you be able to start by giving our listeners an overview of Bury My Heart at the Wounded Knee?
6: So Bury My Heart at Wounded Knee is a book that has been well known for a while. It was written by an author named Dee Brown, and I believe it was published in the 1970s, and it just sort of in a really heartbreaking way chronicles the demise of the Plains Indians of the United States. So it kind of chronicles the last couple decades of the 1800s as Manifest Destiny had transpired, and the frontier was quickly being settled up, and there really was no point at which the frontier stopped anymore, and just sort of that advancement that led to the displacement and in some tragic cases the actual physical demise.
5: Well, to transfer into the time period and the context in which this book was written, the Vietnam War was going on at the time, and the primary comparison made was the similarity between the massacres and atrocities against the Native Americans in the late 19th century and also the My Lai massacre. So can you explain the parallels between Brown's narrative and the, at that time, the current social situation?

0: Yeah, I think that's a great question, Gabby. So really what you're seeing is this sort of protest against authority, you know, what we kind of call the counterculture of the 70s. And they're sort of looking around and saying, you know, we've been taught that the United States has always been a force for good in the world. And for the most part, you know, as a historian, I believe that, you know, we fought two world wars to free huge populations of the world. But by the 1970s, that was all becoming a little bit murkier and a little bit less defendable because, you know, the Vietnam War had turned quite ugly. And the question was, who are these Viet Cong and Viet Minh communists that were fighting? Are these really farmers by day and soldiers by night? In some cases, yes. But in other cases, it was hard to prove. And so soldiers were being put in really difficult situations. American boys, practically. The average age of a U.S. soldier fighting in Vietnam was 19. Mm-hmm. And they were being put in really difficult situations because this was guerrilla warfare. People were not wearing uniforms. They were being forced to go in and clear out villages, burn them down, arrest suspected Viet Cong, and in some cases make, split-second decisions about how they were going to proceed with the so-called enemy. And so America got a really, really sort of ugly image in the minds of a lot of the youth counterculture protesters who did not want to take part in this war and began protesting against it vehemently. And then they started to look at the story of our own nation and think about the Native Americans who had been here before us and their fate under, again, this manifest destiny kind of government-mandated takeover, and really began to look at who writes history, who the winners and losers are, and question America's role in some of this. So I think Vietnam definitely was a catalyst toward re-examining how Native Americans had fared under the quote-unquote white man.
1: Mm-hmm. Absolutely. And would you say that the gnawing self-doubt that the nation had plunged into, do you think that that contributed to the success of the actual book because it hasn't gone out of print?
0: I think there's always been a population that has been very committed to kind of exploring and paying attention to sort of the underbelly of U.S. history, the dispossessed ones. But, you know, you could also look at it from the side of, you know, President Richard Nixon talking about the silent majority. Mm-hmm. He argued that the vast majority of Americans supported the Vietnam War, just, you know, supported his policies, were not in favor of the war protesters. So I guess it just depends on which view of history you take. Certainly, though, there is always that part of the population that wants to look at sort of the underdog or sort of examine the, you know, as I said, that underbelly of what the mainstream was saying about the time period.
1: So in a sense, Brown was able to balance the narrative in our country and bring that other side to light.
0: Yeah, I think so. I think he gave an important voice to a people that did not have a written language, right? Mm-hmm. They were not seen as a sovereign people. They were not made citizens of the United States until the 1920s. So they didn't have a voice. And when you read the book, you know, he's stitching together oral history accounts and government accounts and, you know, letters and diaries to the best of his ability. But you realize at some point, no one has ever really told these people's history. Mm-hmm. And so he gave a really important voice to a very overlooked and misunderstood era of our country's history and what happened to these people who were here already and were weak and couldn't defend their position.
1: Mm-hmm. One thing that struck me as I was reading through parts of the book and as I viewed one of the film trailers from the HBO version was the scene where one of the Native Americans says, "There is no word in our language for owning the earth." As a historian, what was there any one part of the book that especially struck you as being incredibly compelling?
0: I was really, really sad when I read the story of King Joseph, I think of the Nez Perce, he apparently died of a broken heart. And they were a beautiful tribe that sort of lived on the Pacific coast in present-day Oregon and Washington State. And they were like hunted animals. By the end, it was just so heartbreaking to read how they wanted peace and they wanted to try to find some compromise to, you know, understand that the white man was coming and they weren't going to be able to keep all of their land, but some kind of concession where they wouldn't be sent to reservations, mm-hmm. because that was their life. You know, it was taking everything that they knew and who they were. They were so tied to the land, and that he died of a broken heart. And there's a poem that Dee Brown writes that quotes something that he said to the extent that he was dying of a broken mm-hmm. heart. And I thought that was just, like, just so hard to read and think about. Mm-hmm. And it just really, really struck me.
1: Dee Brown said several years after the book came out that Americans who have always looked westward when reading about this period should read this book facing eastward.
0: Interesting.
1: What do you think that this means to U.S. history students today?
0: Well, I mean, I think he's probably saying, look who caused this. Mm-hmm. And I mean, I think what it says is, you know, look, empires rise and fall, and, you know, the winners write history, the strong shall inherit the earth, all of that. But I don't think that means that we shouldn't understand the good and the bad that's led to that.
1: Absolutely.
0: And by looking east, it's sort of this question of, let's understand the developments and the factors that brought this about. Mm-hmm. You know, colonization of the New World, certainly beginning with the European powers, mm-hmm. Independence, the settlement of the land, the Industrial Revolutions, immigration that came with that. You know, there were many factors that led to the reality that the Plains Indians were going to face distinction. But I think to look east would to say, let's understand what led to this, and let's not deny it, but let's not mm-hmm. excuse aspects of it that need to be challenged.
1: Absolutely.
0: And questioned.
1: I don't know if you're familiar with the HBO film version,
0: no.
1: but it mainly focuses on the last two chapters about the Lakota tribe's narrative
0: uh-huh.
1: and leading up to the death of Sitting Bull and the massacre at Wounded Knee. And currently, there is a lot of controversy surrounding the portrayal of Native Americans in film. The BBC released an article last month focusing on when white actors play other races. Mm-hmm. In this film adaptation, the two main actors two of the stars were of Native American descent. What do you think that this means for the film industry? Do you think that this is going to be a rising issue to recognize them and recognize their history?
0: Like to use Native American actors mm-hmm. alone to play those parts? I mean, I think that, like, that's a valid desire and concern. And I guess the question would be, can you tell the story, though, if you mm-hmm. don't have all of the actors, like, genuinely representing the mm-hmm. heritage? If it's more important to tell the story than to say, I want this to be 100% mm-hmm. authentically acted with people of that mm-hmm. heritage, then you're going to tell the story. If you feel the authenticity is more important, then you might have to have the story limited or delayed or compromised mm-hmm. in some way. But I can see why somebody would say, this is not authentic unless a Native American is playing this role. Mm-hmm. Like, I totally get that.
1: And then transferring more so into currently what's going on, especially in our community, mm-hmm. there are a lot of academic and cultural institutions that have begun to acknowledge October 14th as Indigenous Peoples Day rather than Columbus Day. And Columbus Day itself has greatly evolved since it was established. Many people now identify it as an Italian-American heritage celebration.
0: Mm-hmm.
1: But what do you think are the largest contributors to this shift in perspective, and how can high school students benefit from it? Because as you spoke about earlier, there certainly has always been a sector of the population that is focused on addressing and looking at the underbelly of U.S. history.
0: Yeah, I mean, I think that you can use these kind of holidays and these commemorations as teachable moments. Mm-hmm. Like, you know, we understand that Columbus committed grievous sins against the Native peoples, mm-hmm. you know, the famous primary source document being about hands being chopped mm-hmm. off if they could not find the, you know, produce the gold that was required, and sort of the atrocities that were done. But by the same token, I think we have to understand, you know, where did this idea of Columbus Day come from? You know, if it came to be, there had to be a reason. And so the teachable moments can be in the fact that things happened for good and bad. Let's sort of look at all of it, and let's, you know, appreciate that it's not so simple as saying, like, let's not acknowledge this man Columbus because he was a bad man or he did some bad things. Let's look at the context in which he lived and the times in which he lived, and, like, let's understand the whole picture of this, because it is something that came about. There's a reason that it came about, and the best way that we can sort of approach it, I think, in a balanced way, is as a teachable moment, so that we're not taking necessarily a position that's, you know, denigrating one side or the other. We're trying to understand where, you know, where these sides and where these factors came into play and why.
1: And that was certainly part of the podcast content development team's goal in having this as a topic, and appreciating that in all of our own classes, that's how we've experienced it, the way you described. So is there anything in particular that you think Americans today can learn from Native American cultures, whether it is the resilience of those who have maintained their traditions? Because a lot of people automatically think, okay, well, we could look to them for things regarding climate change, but it really does go beyond that.
0: Yeah, I think there was something really beautiful about the sense of community that existed with so many of the tribes. And certainly, you know, in reading a book like Bury My Heart at Wounded Knee, it's universal. Love of family, love of one's child, you know, tragic heartbreak over losses that are human losses of relationships. I think that their respect for the earth and their sort of understanding that they are just a small piece in this larger system is very humbling, and it's very admirable. So I would think those kind of things would resonate with me, and I find them, like I said, very humbling and admirable.
1: So also, in a sense, looking at our similarities before differences, because so many of our cultures prize these concepts.
0: Right, but we sacrifice them for the, you know, quote-unquote progress. So, I mean, I guess there are, again, teachable moments from both aspects of that, because progress can also mean that we can make improvements to the world, and, you know, more people can be brought up out of situations that may have otherwise left them in a lesser state. So, again, I try to get away from just really hard and fast, like, that's good, this is bad, and more sort of a, well, let's really unpack this and look at it from different angles and, you know, try to understand, again, the context in which some of this stuff took place, but also at some point be able to make some conclusions about
1: Absolutely. It. Well, is there anything else you would like to add?
0: No, just thanks, and those were great questions, Gabby.
1: Thank you very much, Mrs. Fratto.
0: Yeah, my pleasure.
1: So after hearing Mrs. Fratto's interview, I don't know how many of you are familiar with just one example, but the BBC's latest article, When White Actors Play Other Races. But I'd like to turn the discussion to everyone here, and let's discuss, you know, what do you think about the younger generation, as in our generation's view of, you know, what responsibility do we have to demand equality and long overdue justice for groups of people such as the Native Americans?
2: All right. Well, I definitely think, to answer your question, Gabby, that it is our responsibility. I think if you think about it, our generation, the people who are in high school right now, are shaping the future. And I think it would be horrible if we were thought of as a generation who was degrading like that. And I think some older generations were kind of more like that, but not necessarily. It was, I mean, that was just different times, but I think we know better now. And I think because a lot of this has been brought to our attention, that we even have even more of a responsibility to make amends and treat everyone how we like to be treated.
3: I think that a lot of, like, the previous generations' misunderstandings of, like, Native American peoples and other people was just, like, ignorance. Like, it wasn't necessarily, like, racism or anything. So I think that now that we are so educated and we know, like, what's right and what's wrong, it really is our responsibility to try to pave the way for change. And I don't know if this is relevant, but I also wanted to mention there's, like, teams like the Redskins and like the Indians and stuff like that. And that's definitely very like outdated and like needs to be changed. And I think that it's up to us to like pave way and petition for change for things like that.
1: Absolutely. And as Mara was speaking about earlier with Rooney Mara being casted as Lily Tiger, there is currently a petition right now with 94,000 signatures advocating against her playing that role or white actresses in the future playing roles that would typically go or should go to Native Americans. That concludes this episode of Radio C on Youth Express, recorded live from Oakland Catholic. Special thanks to Mrs. Rinkus. We welcome your feedback. 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
4: 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This is Feminism is for Everyone by Serena Zetz. I am in limbo of being a feminist and feminine, because apparently you can't be both. As much as I want to Hulk smash the patriarchy, I don't want to break a nail in the process. Being a beautiful woman with an even more beautiful head on her shoulders is the most dangerous thing you can be, let alone a woman who believes she is beautiful and knows her power and her worth. She's practically the leader of the free world. I'm buying into a system that devalues me, and that just isn't right. I should see products and companies promoting a healthy sexuality more than I see problematic Cosmo articles and Playboy spreads. But no, we live in a world where a woman can appear topless on the internet as a victim of revenge porn, but not at her own accord, though liberating the nipple isn't at the forefront of my mind. We need to fight for the women whose stories aren't always told because they aren't white and don't live in the United States. We're the ones who are willing to work for the working women when no one else will. But we need to spread the word beyond you and I to the people who say that they don't need feminism. Well, guess what? Those women do. Spread the word to the women who don't realize they're making less money than they deserve. Spread the word to the women who paint us as feminazis, bra burners, killjoys. But I don't kill joy, I kill ignorance. I love fun and fundamental rights because who doesn't? As much as I love my feminist siblings, I hate to see that we're represented by people like Lena Dunham, who's a walking billboard for white feminism, because Frederick Douglass was onto something when he joined the suffrage movement. Today, we can't have the Black Lives Matter movement and the third wave of feminism isolated from each other. We're fighting for rights on different fronts, but in the end, we want the same thing: dismantle the power of the privileged white man. For more Pittsburgh Youth Media stories, visit pghyouthmedia.org, find PGH Youth Media on Facebook and Twitter, or stay tuned to youthexpress.org.
5: This is Mary Bartels, a student at Lincoln Park Performing Arts Charter School and a Remake Learning Days Youth Ambassador. I just attended Contemporary Crafts Community Day, and I had an absolute blast. Immediately to the left when I entered the door was a basket weaving demonstration, with multiple stations for visitors to practice some weaving. Another room had a metalworking lab, where people could indent letters into copper medallions, or if you had more time, shape a piece of wire into a wave-like bracelet. Across from this room is its opposite, a quiet room where kids and adults can color on wooden flowers and bees, as well as watch a demonstration on spinning wool, for anyone for whom banging on metal is not a super fun activity. It was the first time I saw a spinning wheel, which was much smaller than in Sleeping Beauty, and a drop spindle in real life. My parents better watch out for me trying to get my hands on one of each. As well as activity rooms, there was a ton of pottery and clothing on display, as well as free snacks. One of the most interesting parts of the building was the exhibit itself, created by Erica Diamond and Matt Lambert. The exhibit explores concepts related to cross-cultural expectations of gender, and heavily featured clothing items such as vests and jewelry. Through the whole building was a scavenger hunt that kids sped through joyfully. I left with a Metal Eras Tour medallion, a ton of pamphlets, and a desire to go home and definitely come back to craft. For Remake Learning Days, this is Youth Ambassador Mary Bartels.
6: Good evening, everyone. My name is Mary Frances Cooper. I am President and Director of Carnegie Library of Pittsburgh, and it is my honor and privilege to welcome you here this evening to what I consider to be one of the premier events in our Carnegie Library of Pittsburgh year.
7: What could be more worthwhile than celebrating the creativity of young people?
8: We are in the main Carnegie Library of Pittsburgh. We are celebrating the Teen Media Awards winners. My name is Erin Mahoney. I'm 17 years old, and I'm going into my senior year at Swickley Academy. The piece that won honorable mention is a piece of creative nonfiction in the style of a lyric essay, which is, compared to other forms of writing, a relatively new form.
9: My name is Matt Scrow, and I go to South Fayette, and I am 15 years old. Me and a couple of my friends made a video that won the first place for the videography category. The video is called I'm Not That Person, and it's really focusing on the stigma and aftermath of heroin addicts and their recovery. Having the library support us is super awesome because it brings light to all the hard work that we put in the videos and all the different categories of awards that they have here.
10: I'm Alexa Berman. I'm 15 and I go to Fox Chapel Area High School. I submitted a piece that was pretty minimalistic. It was a shift between black and white, and it kind of shifted textures, and it's just awesome to see so many other teenagers who are interested in the same things that I am.
11: I'm Ethna Hartnett. I'm 18 and I just graduated from Oakland Catholic. So the piece I entered for the fashion category was something that I'd already been working on. I made a sweater. It was for my brother's birthday. I won first place. It means so much to have the support of the library. So my local library is Squirrel Hill. Shout out to Squirrel Hill Library. The teen staff there are the most incredible people I have ever met. So inspiring. They're so supportive. I honestly hang out there on a weekly basis. Oh, such a welcoming environment. Really, really, really happy to have that in my life.
12: My name is Matt Zioli, and I'm the teen specialist at CLP Brookline. Tonight's all about celebrating creativity of the local teens, getting that out front and center. If you're thinking about creating something, if you're thinking about working on a song, doing 2D art, 3D art, come to your local CLP library and we'll help you achieve whatever kind of creative muse you got going on.
13: I'm Sloane Simon. I'm 14 years old and I go to Shadyside Academy.
14: I'm Ching Ching Zhao. I'm 17 years old and I go to Shadyside Academy.
13: Well, this year I submitted 2 original songs and I won honorable mention and first place, and I'm extremely honored.
14: I entered in the Ralph Munn Writing Awards and I entered a piece that I wrote for my 10th grade English class, and I got an honorable mention in prose.
13: It just makes you feel the Pittsburgh love.
14: Yeah, I always went to this library when I was younger, and I think it's really great that they're involved.
13: It gives you like this nice feel where everybody is here to honor each other.
15: My name is Cassandra Gray. I'm 15 years old and I go to Westinghouse Arts Academy. I write fiction and poetry. It's really nice to see like a bunch of creative people, especially people my age, encouraging other people, because I've never really gotten to do something like this. It's just nice to see people who feel the same about expressing themselves creatively all in the same place.
16: My name is Alexander, my age is 15, and I go to Westinghouse Arts Academy. I'm a writer, to put it simply. All of my poetry and my art is primarily based off of what it's like having depression and being a trans teenager and trying to overcome whatever insane war is in your head and trying to put words to it. I first came to this library when I was discovering who I was, when I first came out as trans. This was the first place I met anyone who helped me find my way, and it's helped me just become who I am now.
17: My name's Mia Nacarato. I am 16 years old, and I go to North Allegheny Senior High School. So I submitted a short story that was published in the anthology, and I just want people to see that teenagers have thoughts, and we have feelings and emotions, and we're a part of this world as well. I cannot tell you how essential books have been to me growing up, and I thank my library full-heartedly for that, for giving me those tools and resources needed to develop the courage to write and share my voice with others.
18: Jessica Smith, teen librarian at Carnegie Library, Pittsburgh, Maine. We've had 10 more poetry submissions than we ever have, as well as photography is just blowing up. Had both of the second and first place songs stuck in my head for days as I was listening to them. All of the films were just really a hybrid and variety of like funny, emotional. I look for the teens talking to people they don't know and talking to their peers, other teens that are not from their school, they've never met before, but they have this camaraderie and the shared interest and passion.
19: Today we have guitarists from the Center for Young Musicians. They have 6 selections they're going to do, some with solos, and we'll talk with the students and instructor Mark Marston after their performances. I think you'll recognize the first song. Here are guitarists 5 of them, plus Mark, from the Center for Young Musicians.

the Center for Young Musicians, and you'll have a chance to meet the guitarists. I said there were five before. There's four plus Mark. The next song you're going to hear features 11-year-old Julian Drake. It's Siciliana is the name of the song. And Julian, we'll talk with him a little bit later, but he goes to Ross Elementary School. By the way, if you would like to send a message to us to pass along, you can text us at 412-200-5975. And we had a message from Ben's grandparents in Katanning saying they're listening and enjoying hearing your performance today. So now we have Siciliana.

Beautifully, Don Julian Drake did the solo and Siciliana by, I believe it's Carcassi, the composer. Next is a Spanish Christmas carol. You'll hear the entire ensemble. It's El Noy de la Mer.

Next, you're going to hear the aforementioned Benjamin Solomon, whose grandparents are listening with a beautiful song. It's Bouret in E minor by Bach.

And Benjamin Solomon, the soloist you just heard, goes to Pine Richland Middle School. He's 14 years of age and is in eighth grade. Next, Amir Awais is going to have a solo and a song I think you'll recognize. He is a fourth grader at Winchester Thurston School North and is nine.

We will talk with all the musicians in a moment after their last song. The other member of the ensemble is Allison Spear, who is a junior at Seneca Valley High School and is 16. Mark Marston is the director and instructor this morning from the Center for Young Musicians. Here is another song. The whole ensemble is going to do it. It's another seasonal song, and I think you'll recognize it.

Bravo, the Center for Young Musicians. And we're going to talk with each of you in just a moment here as we get set. By the way, Big Brothers, Big Sisters of Greater Pittsburgh will be featured in our next segment. Cheryl Jones is here. I saw her out in the audience. Maddie. Is Maddie here? Hi, Maddie. And also Sierra. There you are. You both look very nice today. You've got your coming into town visiting clothes on. And we'll be talking with them in a few moments. And also still to come, we have string players from David's Music House.

0: Let's meet our musicians. And first I'm going to just turn to Mark. And how long have you been working with these students?
1: Let's see. I think two of them have been working for 9 years, I think.
0: Wow.
1: Almost 10. And some of them are as new as just a couple years.
0: Well, let's meet each of them. And why don't we start with, gosh, I should be remembering everybody. Hang on. It's Benjamin, right? Nope, Julian. Sorry, Julian. Come on up closer to the mic here. How old are you again?
2: 11.
0: And you go to
2: what's Ross school? Elementary.
0: Great. When did you start playing?
2: I think when I was 4.
0: When you were 4, and I think we have a message for you, Ricky's telling me. Hang on. Oh, it's from your grandmother and cousins Mitch and Marcy listening in Michigan. So they say hello to you this morning. So you started when you were 4 years old. Wow. That's something. Do you want to say hello to anybody? Any shout-outs or anything?
2: Not really, just my friends and family.
0: Great. Well, thank you. It's good to meet you. And Amir, let's say hello to you next. Hello.
3: Hello.
0: How old are you and where do you go to school?
3: I'm 9 years old and I go to Winchester Thurston's North.
0: And how long have you played?
3: For about 3 years.
0: And what do you like about playing?
3: Well, I like everything, but to be specific, I like the way it sounds.
0: Well, that's great. Do you practice a lot?
3: Yeah.
0: I would imagine you do, too, do you?
2: Mm-hmm.
0: Yeah. But now we have Allison, and Allison, we need, yeah, that's perfect. Tell me again your age in school.
4: I'm 16, and I go to Seneca Valley.
0: And when did you start?
4: When I was 4.
0: Wow, so you've been playing for a long, long time. Yeah. Now, have you written any songs?
4: Not yet.
0: Do you want to?
4: It's a thought, but I don't know.
0: Yeah. Any shout-outs at all? Anybody you'd like to say hello to?
4: It's just all my friends and family.
0: Great. And I forgot, Amir, to ask you if you wanted to say hello to anybody.
3: Yeah, I'd like to say hello to my family and my soccer friends.
0: Excellent. And finally, we're going to say hello to Ben. Keep getting everybody all mixed up today. Do you prefer Ben or Benjamin?
5: Ben.
0: And let me pivot that mic over to you, and we're going to just adjust that so we can hear you a little bit better. We have a full house today. How old are you, and where do you go to school?
5: I'm 14 years old, and I go to Pine Richland.
0: And how long have you played?
5: I've played for 9 years.
0: You could have a lot of longtime students here, Mark. And any shout-outs or hellos?
5: To my grandparents in Michigan and Kentanning.
0: Excellent. Well, congratulations to all of you, and thank you for being here. You can learn more about the Center for Young Musicians. I'm sure you always are eager to welcome new students. And it's simply
1: youngmusicians.org.
0: Thanks to all of you for being here today. You sounded great. Well, Amir, Aunt Kelly just sent a message. Thankfully, Ricky is checking all of our texts here. Way to go, Amir. Love Aunt Kelly. Amir, do you know Aunt Kelly? Is she in Pittsburgh or somewhere else?
3: I don't know where she is.
0: Do you see her regularly? I mean, does she live in the area?
3: She lives about an hour away from
0: the
3: house. Oh,
0: well, how nice that she's listening online. Thanks, everybody.
6: Wakey, wakey. You're listening to Youth Express in the Morning. Who needs eggs when you have quality content like this?
0: Well, we are outside of the Children's Museum of Pittsburgh now, between the museum and Buell Community Park. And you're about to hear the symphonette of the Three Rivers Young People's Orchestras. And before they play, I want to get a sense of if anybody would like to give a shout out. If you would like to give your name, where you go to school, and your age, let me know, and I'll come over to you.
1: anybody want to say hello?
7: I'm Eve. I'm 12, and I go to the Jefferson Middle School.
0: Excellent. Thanks, Eve. Who else would like to say hello? I see a few folks over here. Don't let me miss you.
8: I'm Zing. I'm 14. I go to Dorseyville Middle School.
9: I'm Dylan. I'm 12, and I go to Marshall Middle School.
10: Hi, I'm Snigba. I'm 14, and I go to North Allegheny.
11: Hi, I'm Lily Haberman again, and I'm 11, and I go to Hampton Middle School.
0: Okay, did I miss anybody over here on this side that wanted to say hello? Let me know. Okay, and I'm going to go to the cellos. Anybody want to say hello? Shout out. Hello.
12: Hi, my name is Aaron. I go to Bush Middle School, and I'm 11.
13: I'm Anya. I'm 13, and I go to Fort Catch Middle School.
0: I'm going to be very efficient and work my way up.
14: I'm Alex. I'm 12 years old, and I go to Ingemar Middle School.
0: And is there any, I see you, I don't want to leave anybody out.
15: Hi, I'm Eric, and I'm 12 years old, and I go to Ingemar Middle School.
16: I'm Kristen, I'm 13, and I go to Chadyside Academy Middle School.
0: And did I miss, you've got your bow up?
17: Hi, I'm Carter, I'm 13 years old, and I go to Baldwin Middle School.
0: And is that a bow up?
18: Hi, I'm Paxton, I'm 12, and I go to AG South Middle School. Way down. Way down in Smithfield.
0: And did I miss anybody on this side over? Anybody? Okay, we'll go over to the second side in between the two pieces. So, and we'll also pick up anybody we missed here. Now I'm going to go to our conductor for today, ask you to introduce yourself and tell us the first piece you're about to play.
19: Absolutely. My name is Pierce Cook, and this is my first year having the pleasure of conducting the Symphonette here for TRIPO. And the first piece we're going to play, it's a multi-movement work, and we're going to be playing some of the movements of Handel's Water Music in F major.
0: Well, it's my pleasure, live for radio broadcast now, the Three Rivers Young People's Orchestras, the Symphonette, about to perform for you. Here they come.

0: just imagine the first time this was performed, it was also on water. So I wonder if they were reading notation or if it was memorized. Actually, don't know the answer to that. Does anybody know? I wonder. Because they were on a barge, so it could not have been better conditions than this. At least a little worse.
1: It was dark.
0: It wasn't sunny, it wasn't pretty, it was water and misty and interesting, huh?

0: Well, didn't they sound absolutely great? We're going to say hello to anybody else who would like to say hello on our radio broadcast. Please put your hand up so I can see you. Hello.
1: Hi, I'm Charlotte. I'm in the Mount Lebanon School District, and I play violin.
0: And how old are you?
1: Oh, and I'm a 12.
0: Great. Nice to meet you. I saw your hand.
2: I'm Anna. I'm 14, and I attend Fox Chapel High School.
0: And anybody else want to say hello? Oh, am I missing somebody up here? Hello. No? Don't let me pass you by. Hi.
3: Hello, my name's Abril. I'm 15 and I go to Shadyside Academy.
4: My name is James. I'm 13 and I go to the Environmental Charter School.
0: Nice to meet you as we broadcast from the plaza in between Buell Community Park and the Children's Museum. Anybody else want to say hello for our radio audience today? Did I catch everybody? You sure? Okay, I'm going to go back and speak briefly with Lindsay Nova and with Pierce Cook. Lindsay, this is amazing. It's a chance for people to play together for the first time in a long time, isn't it?
5: Yeah, it's really exciting to hear these young musicians play. They sound so wonderful. I know they can't hear me saying this yet, but they will once they listen to the broadcast. So, and to the parents who are standing here listening as well, who will listen to this another point, we're just so grateful for all their support. It's just, it's nothing short of really touching to hear the music live, and especially with the sun coming out, so.
0: I'm going to prove to you that the parents and caregivers and family members can hear you. Don't they sound great? And Pierce Cook, indeed, they do. And you've got one more selection to play. But before you do, how can people get involved with TRIPO if they wish?
6: Well, I feel like that's a wonderful question for our headmaster, Mrs. Nova. But certainly, I'm going to turn that over to Mrs. Nova.
0: We'll go back, a little delegation.
5: Sure. We love meeting new kids. We've got programs open right now, and interested families can go to www.tripo.org. That's T as in Tom, R-Y, P as in Peter, O.org. And I never, ever say that acronym, ever. So we have some classes enrolling right now in Triposphere, and there's opportunities still in some of the large ensembles. So we'd love to meet you if you want to come and join these awesome kiddos.
0: Excellent. This is just a beautiful group. Everybody, I can tell, gets along well. Am I allowed to say they were sort of playing football

0: They were doing a little
1: bit of a lot of things. Yeah, we had some football going. We had some this or that. We had a scavenger hunt. They were having a good time, for sure.
0: Absolutely. And I should have told you, as you listen, that there are roughly 43, 44 musicians playing right now, and they sound just great. So thank you for being with us for the radio program today. Thanks to the parents and folks who brought your kids here today. How will you close up?
1: We're going to close with a little fiddle tune called Red Pepper.
0: Here again, the Symphonette of Three Rivers Young People's Orchestra.

0: My name is Selena, and I'm a rising senior at UWC Atlantic. In the year 2023 alone, 13 million hectares of forest have been cut down for commercial uses or destroyed by natural causes. In just the time it took to say that, 3 more hectares have been cleared. Deforestation and forest degradation are the leading causes of climate change and global warming, accounting for 15% of all greenhouse gas emissions. Tree Vitalize Pittsburgh is an application-based community tree planting program that works to combat this issue. If your request is approved, you will receive 10 to 100 trees to plant at your location based on group size, capacity, and experience, as well as tree planting site preparation and maintenance materials such as tree stakes, arbor ties, mulch, and watering buckets. 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
1: This is Abby. I'm an 11th grade at Montour High School, and you're listening to Youth Express. Catch the future.
2: Well, you're in for a treat this morning. We have students from Pittsburgh Music Academy here today. You are going to hear from two pianists and three violinists. And just to give you a little advance notice, they range in age from 5 to 14. And we're going to begin with somebody who's right in the middle. She goes to Streams Elementary School, is in third grade, and is 8. Her name is Leela Kulkarni.

0: That was beautifully done. Come on over so we can say hello. It's so wonderful that you were able to get us started, and we're going to get our next player up and ready to go. And Leela, can you tell me the name of what you just played?
1: Christmas Day Secrets.
0: Very nice. And is there anybody you would like to say hello to since you're on the radio? Anybody that might be listening? Who brought you here today?
1: My mom.
0: Well, I'm very happy about that. What do you like to do when you're not playing the piano? Do you have things you like to make or ways you like to spend your time?
1: I like to make slime a lot.
0: You do? How do you make slime?
1: You add some glue and then some borax. You mix it, and then you can add food coloring.
0: And what do you do with it once you make it?
1: Play with it.
0: Do you have anybody else in your family?
1: I have my dog, Andy, my sister, Veda, and my dad.
0: Well, it's very nice to meet you. Do you know who is going to be playing next? Who's right over there? Well, we're going to get a chance to meet her and listen to her. It should be fun. And I think you're Allie, right? I thought so. And Allie Miller is coming up. She is from Markham Elementary School. She's in third grade and 8 years old. And are you ready to play? Here is Allie.

0: That was beautifully done. And now Allie will come up to the yellow microphone and we'll get a chance to say hello to her and learn a bit more about her. Allie, what song did you just play?
1: Happy Farmer.
0: I liked that very much. And did I get the name of your school right? Were you good to school,
1: yes.
0: Markham? And you live in Mount Lebanon. How long have you played violin?
1: Around 2 years.
0: And what do you like about it?
1: Well, it's fun, and you can do something that your parents can't do.
0: I like that. So neither of your parents could play the violin. That's got to be one thing that makes it fun. What else makes it fun?
1: Well, you can do, like, recitals and stuff.
0: Well, that's got to be nice. Have you done recitals before?
1: Yes.
0: Would you like to say hello to anybody in your family?
1: Yeah. My grandparents and my friends.
0: Great. Any friend? Well, all your friends, or do you want to mention any of their names?
1: My friend Ellie.
0: Ellie?
1: My friend Claire. My friends Claire.
0: Claire and Ellie.
1: Claire and Ellie.
0: Oh, you have two Claires.
1: Yeah.
0: Two Claires, one Ellie. And do you have any brothers and sisters?
1: Yes.
0: What are their names?
1: My brother's name is Luke.
0: How old is he?
1: He's 6.
0: Can he play the violin?
1: No.
0: So you can do something that nobody else in the house can, just you. That's pretty cool. Well, thank you for being with us. Now, our next player is coming up here is Avery Mills. Avery is from Wyland Elementary in the Hampton School District, and she lives in Allison Park. And Avery is 9 years old. Here she is.

0: Whoa, I liked the way that ended. We're going to have you switch places with Ellis, who is going to be playing next. And Ellis has a school named after him, the Ellis School. It's a girl's school, though, so it can't be the same Ellis. That sounded great. What was the name of it?
1: Witch's Dance.
0: Witch's Dance. And what do you like about playing the violin?
1: I like that it's fun and it's like let me join the school orchestra a couple of years early.
0: That's exciting. So, early?
1: Yeah.
0: So you're playing with older kids?
1: Yeah.
0: That's got to be pretty cool. Have you had a concert with the orchestra yet?
1: Mm-hmm. Every year they go around to all the schools in Hampton Township, and then they play a bunch of songs.
0: Well, how nice. Now, what grade are you in?
1: I'm in fourth grade.
0: And you're playing with an orchestra already. That's pretty cool. Would you like to say hello to anybody or acknowledge mm-hmm. anybody?
1: I'd like to say hello to my dad and my grandma and my brothers, if they're even listening to me with my dad. And I want to say hi to my best friend, Elise.
0: Elise. And what are your brothers' names?
1: Cameron and Julian.
0: I'm sure they're listening. Well, it's nice to meet you. Now we have Ellis, who's the youngest of our players today, and he is also going to be playing violin. He's five, and he goes to Adat Shalom preschool and lives in Fox Chapel. Take it away, Ellis Clark.

0: That was very nicely done. Ellis took a little bow after playing two, which was nice. Come on over here, Ellis, so we can say hello and learn a little bit more about you. And you can just get a little bit closer to this blue microphone here, and that will help me hear you. Here we go, Ellis. So what did you play?
1: Lightly Roll.
0: You sounded very good. Who else is in your family besides you?
1: My dog and mommy and daddy.
0: And what's your dog's name?
1: Ava.
0: Does Ava ever listen to you while you play violin?
1: Yeah.
0: Does she like it?
1: Mm-hmm.
0: That's good. Does she ever sing along?
1: No.
0: So how long have you played violin now? When did you first learn to play?
1: When I was two.
0: You've been playing for 3 whole years.
1: Yeah.
0: You must really like it. What do you like about it?
1: They have to learn new songs.
0: Is it hard to learn new songs?
1: Yeah.
0: I'll bet. I would think it would be hard. Do you memorize them?
1: Hmm?
0: Do you memorize them after a while? Mm-hmm. Well, that's great. Have you thought about what you'd like to be when you grow up? Something you'd like to do when you get older? Like a job?
1: Police officer.
0: How come? Get bad guys?
1: Mm-hmm.
0: That's a nice career goal, I think. Well, it's nice to talk to you. And we're going to talk to our last person before she plays. She's the elder statesman of the group, so to speak. All of 14, making you the oldest in the studio except for me. But her name is Amanda McLean, and she goes to Carlinton High School in Carnegie. And Amanda, tell me a bit about yourself. You're in ninth grade?
2: Yes, I am.
0: And how long have you played piano?
2: I've been playing for about 7 years now.
0: Now, I always like to ask folks like you, you can remember when you started playing the piano.
2: Yes.
0: And now you know where you are. Was there a point, was it hard for you at the beginning?
2: It always is, because when you first start off, you just learn the basics. And if you then look at the older kids that you see in the school and you think, I always want to be like them. So I got to a point where I was trying to strive to be my very best, and now that I am older, I can look back and reflect on how much growth I've had.
0: That's a really great way of expressing that. And you can actually have more fun, right, playing.
2: Yes.
0: What kinds of music do you like to play? I know you'll be playing something specific this morning, but do you like classical or piano? Can go in so many different directions.
2: Yes, I generally like the classical pieces, but the pieces I like the most are the ones where you can express yourself, because then you can, you're playing the music, but you can play it the way you want it and express the way you want the feelings to come out.
0: Have you ever tried to write anything or create your own composition?
2: No, I like it better when I play other people's compositions.
0: Yeah, you can kind of, it gives you some constraints that you can work within when they do it. Do you know what you might like to be when you get older?
2: Right now, I'm thinking between either an engineer or an accountant.
0: Excellent. Those are both very exacting professions, so that makes sense. Anybody you'd like to say hello to?
2: I'd like to say hi to my dad and my sister.
0: What's your sister's name?
2: Her name's Abigail. She's also my twin sister.
0: Abigail and Amanda. Do you two still look alike? Is she here anywhere?
2: Yep, she is. We look somewhat alike, but
0: yeah,
2: we have very different
0: bit.
2: Personalities.
0: Isn't that probably a nice thing. I've always wondered what it would be like to be a twin. And I'll just, as you're listening, and if you're wondering, they're not dressed alike today. One is in blue. Abigail's in blue, and Amanda's in red. What are you going to play?
2: Oh, it's called Gavotte by Bach. It's specifically BWV 822. You have to be specific, because in music there's a lot of gavottes.
0: Okay, well, we'll let you step up to the piano and get ready while I thank Becky Keeley and also Mara McNonia for their help today from Pittsburgh Music Academy which is where all of our students are from. Thank you to all of you for playing this morning. Your performance will be up online at neighborhoodvoices.org and will also be featured on Youth Express in addition to today's Saturday Light Brigade. Here is Amanda McLean.

0: beautifully done. Thank you to Amanda McLean and Leela Kulkarni and Ali Miller and Ellis Clark and Avery Mills.
1: My name is Ricky. I am in sixth grade at Avalon Elementary in the Northgate School District. I am 11 years old and I love to read. I also love Star Wars. I've been a fan since my dad took me to see my first Star Wars movie when I was 3. I have a small collection of Star Wars memorabilia, and I always enjoy watching the movies. The book I read is Star Wars Republic Commando by Karen Travis. In Republic Commando, the Republic's army of clones and the Separatist droid army are waging war. The Republic is good, but the Separatists are bad. When the Republic learns of a Separatist nanovirus research facility, they send a squad of clone commandos to the planet Quilara, where the facility is located. Since it is an enemy-held planet, they must go in undercover. When the freighter they're flying in begins to crash, they must abandon ship. The squad leader, Niner, is preparing to jump when he notices Darman, the squad's demolitions expert, grabbing provisions. Niner refuses to jump until all of his men are out. Darman pushes Niner out the door, then he jumps seconds before the ship explodes. Darman survives, but is separated from the rest of his squad. While Darman is trying to rendezvous with his squad, he meets a young Jedi named Etain. They join up and try to find Darman's squad. On the way, they meet Janart, a shapeshifter. She is a spy for the Republic, and she helps Etain and Darman get back to the squad. When the squad is reunited, they plan their attack against the facility. There's a very interesting trait shared between the commandos. Each of them is the sole survivor of their original squad. I am not going to tell you the end of the story because I don't want to ruin it for you. The ending is very exciting, and I hope you read this book and enjoy it as much as I do.
0: And today, it's a real thrill. We have guests from Large Print, which is a teen literary magazine that started up last year that is made possible with Carnegie Library of Pittsburgh. And I think we're going to start by just introducing to you everybody who's here. So you're in the picture just like I am. And Lauren, why don't we start with you? I'll let you introduce yourself and tell us where you're from, where you live, and whatever you'd like.
2: Hi, my name is Lauren. I'm 16. And I go to Ellis. I'm from the Hill, and I'm the managing editor of Large Print.
0: That's terrific. You are a sophomore this year?
2: Junior.
0: And how long have you gone to Ellis?
2: Since first grade, so it's like so 10 years.
0: You know it. What made you want to get involved as editor of the magazine?
2: Well, I actually started out as a designer last year. I'm really into art, but I also like writing, so when the previous editor went off to college, I decided to take over.
0: That's great. Would you like to acknowledge anyone or give a shout-out to anyone who's either listening now or might be listening to the podcast when this is out on demand?
2: I guess I'll just say hi to my family and all my friends that are listening.
0: Excellent. Well, it's nice to meet you, Lauren. And next to Lauren is Brianna. Hello.
3: Hi, I'm Brianna. I'm from New Mexico, but currently I live in Brighton Heights. I'm a junior at Pittsburgh Kappa, 6 through 12. I've been going since 6th grade, and I'm the nonfiction editor of the magazine.
0: Nice to meet you. And what brought you to Pittsburgh from New Mexico?
3: Well, I lived in New Mexico, then I lived in Wisconsin, then I lived in Toronto, then I lived in Elwood, then I lived in Pittsburgh.
0: Wow, that's a lot of traveling. Now, I lived in Pittsburgh my entire K through 12 career. In fact, I lived in the same house my entire K through 12 career. So I often wondered what it's like to travel around. What is it like?
3: I like it a lot, yeah. I like traveling a lot.
0: Yeah, I'll bet you get used to it after a while. Would you like to say any shout-outs or acknowledgments?
3: Yeah, I guess just my family.
0: Well, it's nice to meet you, and I'm glad you're here. And sitting next to Brianna is Gracie. Good morning.
4: Good morning.
0: And can you tell me a little bit about yourself?
4: My name is Gracie. I go to Falk Laboratory School. I've been there since kindergarten, and I am a poetry editor.
0: Excellent. So we have a nonfiction editor. a poetry editor. We have the managing editor. Any shout outs, Gracie, or hellos?
4: I guess I'll say hi to my family or anybody who's listening.
0: Great. And now we have Emma. What's your role with the magazine, Emma?
5: Well, I'm the fiction editor for large print. My name's Emma, and I live in Shadyside, and I go to Falk School as well. I've gone there since kindergarten.
0: And any hellos to folks?
5: Just to my family, and also to my English teacher, Miss Wittig, who got me into writing.
0: Excellent. And also in the library, in the studio here, we have Jess Smith, who is with Carnegie Library of Pittsburgh. And I know Jess probably wants to let the students do the talking, but I'm just curious, from your perspective, how you feel about large print, its development, and how it's taking off as a teen-led project.
6: Yeah, hi. So I'm Jess. I'm a teen librarian at the Carnegie Library in Oakland, and I am serving as their kind of mentor and just helper overall, because the thing I love about this project is it is completely teen-run, teen-led, teen-created, and like Lauren mentioned, the fact that folks have heard about it from years before and then want to take over with managing positions is absolutely what we were dreaming of. So it's just really amazing. I got my undergrad in English and writing, so I love living vicariously through creative people that are sitting next to me. And I just absolutely want to support them and give them the tools that they need to be able to do everything they need to do and not make it feel like they only get to do like a little sliver of the project. They're really taking ownership of all of it, and it's awesome.
0: Now, is large print a physical magazine, or is it a magazine that's primarily online? And any of you can answer that. I'll turn to the managing editor.
2: Yeah, we're a physical magazine. We had one edition last year, and we're currently working on our second edition. Submissions are online, but after we get everything and we review all the submissions, we print a physical booklet that's available at the library.
0: Why do you all think it's important to have a physical copy of the magazine? Have you thought about that at all? These days, so many, even traditional national publications seem to be de-emphasizing print, and that's not meant to be a challenging question, but just it must be important to you or you wouldn't be involved with the project. Is there something in particular you would want people to know about why having that format is significant?
2: Well, when you think about reading a book, for me, I get more out of it when it's in my hands and I can, you know, turn the pages and feel it rather than when I'm just reading on like a Nook or an online book. So I feel like when teens come into the magazine, the writing will connect more with them when it's in their hands and they can read it in person.
0: That's a good way to look at it, I think. Any other thoughts about that?
6: Just to go off the question of the format that we have. So we have the print book, but we also did digitize it. So it is available as a PDF on our website. And we're also still trying to see about having audio recordings of the readings that we can have available.
0: I know somebody who could help you do that.
6: I bet you know somebody. And ideally, we wanted to tap the folks that wrote the original pieces, but since a lot of them have gone away to college or gone off to do life things, just getting their, you know, stamp of approval and being able to share that. And that's also being mindful of folks that maybe have different abilities and maybe they are blind or maybe they want to experience the work in a more powerful way through audio. So we are working on expanding that.
0: Yeah, we would love to help you do that. And it's interesting, sometimes people that really love to write don't necessarily want to share their work verbally. So it can be interesting and I think really powerful to ask somebody else to help bring their work to life as a reader. As they share it, I guess I want to turn to Emma, just cause you have a piece that you brought to share, right? Before you share it, I'm curious, have you always been passionate about writing? When did you recognize that you liked to write so much?
5: Well, I started just really enjoying writing because it was a way to just express myself, and I never really shared my writing much. I just wrote for myself. But then, like I said, my English teacher really got me into it more, and writing that I would share and, like, read aloud to other people and stuff like that. So it really is just a good way to express yourself.
0: Was it hard to share your writing at first?
5: Yeah, it was, because I was always afraid, like, it wasn't good enough or nobody would like it or anything like that. But then I realized that it was really just for me, so it didn't matter about other people's approval.
0: And you're the nonfiction editor, is that correct?
5: I'm the fiction editor.
0: The fiction editor. Is your work, do you prefer writing fiction, or what are the styles of writing you like?
5: Well, I do. I prefer writing fiction, and I enjoy poetry a lot, too.
0: And what did you bring to share?
5: I brought a short, like, fiction piece that I wrote a little while back, probably like last month, and it was just about just a girl who, not about me, not about anybody I know, but just like an imaginary character. So yeah.
0: So we'll take a listen. This is Emma, who is 14 in eighth grade from Falk School.
5: I walked through the halls hoping that nobody would notice me, just like every other morning, focusing on nobody seeing me as I walked the halls with my head down. Or worse, what if I ran into somebody? The humiliation would never end. Then I remember last year when I bumped into the hottest guy in school. It was, well, a train wreck. For the rest of the week, everybody stared at me, and I don't want that to happen. I like being invisible, because being invisible means nobody can see me, and that means that nobody can make fun of me. Not by the way I dress, my height, or the fact that I'm the only girl in school who doesn't wear makeup. So every day I go into class with a blank face, praying that the teacher won't call on me. Now, don't get me wrong, I get straight A's, but nobody else has to know that. Nobody has to know anything about me, and that's the way I like it.
0: That was terrific. You know what I liked about that piece is how honest it sounded. From the first sentence that you shared, it sounded like a real person. And just an authentic voice. You know, as you say that, it's like, well, duh, it was written by a real person, but it's not that easy to write that way, in my opinion. I mean, you're writing that, it sounds, you've created a character out of thin air, and it's just really beautiful the way you've done it. Did it take you lots of redrafting to get that the way you wanted it?
5: Yeah, so whenever I first wrote it, which was last month, I just wrote it for fun, and I didn't really look back at it. But then whenever I was looking for a piece to read here, I found that one, and I thought that it was, like, cute and fun and just also very real. So I went back and I edited it, and I read over it a couple times until I was happy with it.
0: Do you all have any comments on what she wrote that you'd like to share?
2: I think that was a great piece, and for, you know, any writers that are listening, I think it would be great to have writing like that submitted in our magazine.
0: Yeah, we should talk about, this is not a closed club. If you would like to make submissions to large print, you don't have to physically be part of the group. You can just, I'm sure, do a submittal by email. What's the best way to do that, Lauren?
2: Well, all of our submissions go through the website, carnegielibrary.org, and you can just search large print, and we have a submission link right there.
0: Oh, that's easy. So go to Carnegie Library of Pittsburgh's website and search on large print to find it. Any other comments about the piece that we just heard Emma share? It was just really gorgeous.
6: I'll just say I love it, and I hate wearing makeup to this day in my 30s, so rock on with that mentality, imaginary or not. It was very, very real. It took me back to the hallway days.
0: I like the part about being invisible, too, and the way I think you expressed it, I like being invisible, is the way the character expressed it. Will that be part of a, or is it already part of a longer work with this character?
5: This specifically is not, but I actually found it, and I do want to kind of write more about this character that I created.
0: Excellent. Well, thank you for sharing with us. If you're just joining us, we have representatives from Large Print, Carnegie Library of Pittsburgh's teen literary magazine, and we have somebody else to share some writing. And this is Brianna, who is a student at Pittsburgh Kappa. Do you want to tell us a little bit about what you're going to share beforehand?
3: Okay. This is a poem I wrote called A Poem in English. And it was written last year in my major, which is Literary Arts at Pittsburgh Kappa. And I like it because it's not necessarily my style of poetry. Often we have to imitate different styles. So this is the beat poetry style, which emerged in like the 1950s, think like Allen Ginsberg and that sort of thing. And it just talks about, because it's more like a rambling than a concrete subject, it talks about all the different things that influence my writing. Okay, so this is a poem in English by me, Brianna Klein Costa. America, you make my grandmother cry. America, why have you placed curses on our tongue? Why does our language incriminate us? When will you strip yourself of your own tongue? Because we are tired of being told to sew it in our mouth. Your language has 171,476 words for hate. If you do not see skin, show us bone. We have seen enough blood. When will you bring flowers to my father's grave? When will you extend an arm instead of an ear? My grandmother prays before every meal. Did Mary know of crosses when she held Jesus in her womb? Did my grandmother know of crosses when her body birthed 8 Latino children? America, why do you feed us poison syrup claiming it is honey? Why do you feed us lead claiming it is water? When my grandmother speaks Spanish, you tell her this is America. Learn English. Her rent for living here is not to speak your language. Our rent for living here isn't making you comfortable. Our rent for living here isn't to pack our bags and leave when you say we must. You expect my grandmother to feel patriotism for a country that has spit in her face and tried to push her out from the moment she got here. America, why do you expect love and never return it?
0: That was great, and it sounded like a rant right from a coffee house in Greenwich Village in the 50s. Was that hard to write? I know that's kind of a tough question to define hard, right? But I mean, did you have to put yourself in the shoes of somebody of that era, or because it's not necessarily your style? I'm just wondering how you do that.
3: So the reason that I like writing in different styles from different eras is because you take the techniques that they use, but you keep your own viewpoint and you stand on your own platform and you speak about the issues that are important to you. You just steal techniques and styles and bits of pieces from other writers and other past inspirations.
0: So giving yourself that constraint, maybe, you have to use, in this case, a style of the beats, makes it easier for you to express yourself because that part's already taken care of, maybe.
3: Mm-hmm.
0: Easier to express yourself through words because the style is already taken.
3: Mm-hmm.
0: What a great piece. Thank you for sharing it. Hey, Gracie, I wanted to talk with you a little bit more. So what, I know you didn't bring writing with you, but what kind of writing do you like to do?
4: I like to write poetry because in language arts with our teacher, Miss Wittig, we had a poetry unit, and that's when I really liked writing a lot, and I really liked especially writing poetry, and that's when I only really felt comfortable sharing my writing with other people.
0: When you write poems, do you write in a particular style, whether it's free verse or certain meters that you like, or it may be that just all poetry is something you enjoy, but do you have any particular styles that you do like?
4: I'm not really sure. I'm not a huge fan of rhyming poems because I feel like they kind of subtract from the poem because they're just trying to use words that rhyme. And I like poems that have a lot of meaning.
0: Do you have poets that you especially enjoy reading?
4: Not in particular.
0: No. I'm glad you find joy in writing poems because there's just so much you can say as you do it. I also wanted to get a sense of the kind of writing you like to do, Lauren.
2: I also like writing poetry, and I consider myself an artist and a writer, so sometimes I'll write poetry like based on different paintings and based on artwork, and it just helps me get inspired.
0: And are you still doing the layout for the magazine as well, the graphic design?
2: Not as much. I'll still probably have a hand in it, but I'm mostly focused on like the editing and stuff. But
0: that's a hard job. How did you learn? Being editor is also being managing editor. Managing editor is probably considered one of the hardest jobs in publishing. How's it been so far?
2: Well, it's definitely been a transition and an adjustment, but Jess and the other librarians have been really helpful in helping me like get adjusted and get situated with the position.
0: Do you have to respond to people that submit writing with edits or possibly even notes saying, we're sorry, this doesn't fit what it is we're looking for, but here are some ideas? Maybe you haven't had to do that yet, but that's the part that would concern me the most.
2: Yeah, not yet. Like, we're not quite in that process yet, but once we get all of our submissions done and the editors help with the editing and stuff, I'm sure I'll have to send a lot of those notes.
0: Yeah.
6: The good thing about where we are now with the publication is that if we don't select someone's work for this edition, we can always try to utilize it for a future edition. And I'm just speaking for, our library staff, but we definitely don't want to hinder people from submitting. We're still like, please submit your work. So if there are edits or big changes to be made, we're trying to not really get to that point where we respond back and say, sorry, it's just not right. Rather, we are utilizing a rating system once we get the different works, and then that goes to the final edits of that publication. But again, it's not to say that if someone submits something, even if they don't see it immediately in that edition, it won't be coming down the line.
0: Yeah, and that makes sense because if you have any feedback, I'm sure it would be constructive and very personal, but ultimately, the point of the process, just like libraries are helpful and that folks like you all are helpful, is you want to help people bring their writing to a level where it can be enjoyed by other people. Carnegie Library of Pittsburgh's large print teen literary magazine, it's called Large Print. And if you go to carnegielibrary.org and search on large print, you'll find ways about how to read past editions, as well as submit material for new editions. If you're a teacher or a parent listening now, I hope you'll consider letting other people about this. And if you're of the right age, that's a good question. What are the ages? Is it teens, basically?
6: So it's middle and high school ages. And we're kind of at the point where that 11 to 19 age for those that are maybe homeschooled or like alternate schooling. And it is focused within the county, but honestly, if we get submissions that are slightly outside the county, I don't think we're going to say no. So that's great for folks that maybe know or don't know. We also do a Ralph Munn writing contest once a year, and that's only for high school-aged teens. So The Large Print's a great way for the middle schoolers to have that chance to not only share their writing, but to be published, which is awesome.
0: Does anyone else have anything they wanted to say that I may have left out?
2: No.
0: No?
2: Just please submit.
0: Please submit. It takes a lot of courage to do that, and I hope you will, because I think your writing will be in great hands with the editors we have before us. Anything else? I just want to be sure you all get the last word.
6: I guess I'll just say, if you have something that you're working on or starting, come to a library. We have teen specialists and teen librarians that work at all 19 locations, and we'd love to, you know, look it over, give any feedback that you'd like, and then help you submit it. So please visit your local library.
5: And also, I know that like whenever I first walked into the library and saw the large print like booklet, it was a little overwhelming to me to see all these amazing pieces that had been written. And I just kind of thought like, well, I'll never be able to write something like this good, but you can if you just keep like working at it. I'm still not exactly there yet, but anybody can do it. So just keep that in mind if you want to submit.
0: Well, I've got one more word, which is thanks. Thanks to all of you for being here. And look for Large Print at carnegielibrary.org.
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8: Hi, my name's Olivia, and I'm 6 years old, and I go to Phillips Elementary. I planted strawberries. We put the plant in and spread the roots, and then we wear gloves. It's important to plant herbs because we eat it with our food. It makes it taste better. I like working in the garden because I like being outside. I like working with my hands.
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10: Where we are.
12: And where we are going.
11: This is Nina Barbetti. Although many people are not familiar with the difference between cultural appropriation and cultural appreciation, cultural appropriation is something that happens all the time. Courtney Novosad, a graduate student studying 19th century American culture from West Virginia University, provides a definition.
13: I usually define it as dominant culture pillaging minority culture for a fad. Dominant culture goes in there and thieves some element of cultural identity, and it's usually marked by an imbalance of power, and it's not usually flattering to the minority culture or in any way fostering that minority culture.
11: And what kinds of things are appropriated? Examples include fashions and foods, as well as beliefs and languages. Appropriation of these things can be offensive to the culture of origin. The level of offensiveness rises even more when those appropriating cultures benefit financially or personally. From a social and economic perspective, Maru Chandaray Chaudhary, a PhD student at Duquesne University, describes how cultural appropriation can manifest itself through colonization and can inadvertently offend cultures.
14: I think where you kind of try and colonize yourself, and that's less economic but more cultural, I think, where you blindly appropriate a culture because you think it's superior, either because it's an economically superpower or because you come to that culture and you just want to be a part of it. So instead of assimilating, you just kind of appropriate and blindly accept and impose on yourself the cultural norms of that country or that society.
11: Anika Yasmin, a student at Key West High School in Florida, talks about the difference between mixing cultures and appropriating cultures. She gives an example of how the Native American culture is deprived from their identity through American mainstream appropriation.
15: There's a difference between mixing cultures, which is creating for the sake of beauty and improving a culture, mixing cultures together. And then there's another, which is watering down cultures. For example, during the assimilation of the Native Americans, to strip them of their culture and to make them more Americanized took away the sanctity of the Native American culture. And we see that a lot nowadays. And we're trying to bring it back, but there are American undertones to the Native American culture that we're trying to bring back in today's society.
14: society.
11: Courtney Smith, a student activist from Duquesne University, shares how one might feel when their culture is being appropriated.
10: If I were part of a different cultural group, I think the effect would be that I might feel disrespected and trivialized, feel exoticized and stolen from, because it seems so unfair to not only mistreat and exclude a group of people from the dominant culture, but to also say they don't even have ownership of their own expression.
11: Again, Anika Yasmin.
12: So don't claim that something is from a culture when it's not, when you've changed it and when you've made it something different. And that can be a beautiful thing. If you take something and you change it and you make it something new and then you give it a different name, you've created something completely different. And I don't believe that that is taking away the sanctity of a culture.
11: While cultural appropriation is damaging and harmful, cultural appreciation is not. By communicating, respecting, and researching, we can all bring awareness and appreciation to cultures without offending them.
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20: Hello, my name is Sam Bisno. I'm a 17-year-old and I'm a senior at Obama Academy, and I'm joined by...
21: Hi, I'm Isaac Degenholtz. I'm a senior at Obama Academy.
22: And hi, I'm Amanda Jones. I'm also a senior at Obama Academy.
20: And together we make up the Obama Eagle editorial board. I'm the editor-in-chief. Isaac is the website director, and Amanda's an editor. You're listening to Streaming Justice, Music and Conversation about Civil Rights, Past, Present, and Future, in honor of Dr. Martin Luther King Day, which of course is today. Just a little bit of an overview of our show today. We're going to start with a discussion on representation in public and civil life from African Americans, how that's changed over the years, but how we still face disparity in terms of African American and white representation. And then we'll move into a longer discussion on voting. We'll talk about problems with voter turnout, how you can get involved in voting. We'll cover topics like voter apathy and suppression, issues with representation and education. And then finally, we'll talk a little bit about racial disparities in standardized testing and how we think we can go about tackling that. Without further ado, we'll launch into our first segment here, which, like I said, is about African-American representation in our daily lives. And I think it's a great time to talk about that. Today, Summer Lee, who is the first African-American woman state representative from Western Pennsylvania, will be launching her re-election campaign. She'll be up against a primary opponent by the name of Chris Rowland, who has served as a North Braddock Borough Councilman for three terms. And it's interesting that after her first term, Summer Lee is being challenged in the primary, and I think it sort of crystallizes this moment we're at in time in terms of racial representation. When Martin Luther King died, there were six black congresspeople. And currently there are 56, so that's a step in the right direction. But we also have seen headlines talking about how there are currently zero African-American candidates remaining in the presidential race, and there's still a litany of white ones. So I'm going to open it up to anyone who wants to comment on that.
22: Well, I think if we're just talking about general representation in our lives, I can talk about how I didn't have any black teachers when I was in grade school. I didn't have my first black teacher until I was in middle school, and he was my gym teacher. So even as I got older, the black teachers like that I had in my life, they weren't in like the STEM roles or like the English roles. It's always I saw them as they were just like general contributors. Maybe they helped out like around the school, or they were just like gym teachers. And even in high school, my first black teacher was Ms. Moss. She was my civics teacher, and she left after 2 years of school. It's really important for black kids to have teachers who look like them. There's statistics showing that like just having one teacher who like one black teacher, if you're a black kid, it like increases your chances like greatly of just graduating. So it just shows how it's so important. Like, it's seeing is believing. It's so important to have people who look like you in education, because it just shows that there are places for you in what previously there hasn't been.
21: Yeah, I think Amanda makes a good point. Like, that is like, that right there is the foundation to getting people who like realize that they want to run for Congress. Like, every little step where people look like you in your life, you're more likely to engage with that idea and say, oh, I could do this. So I think to say we want more black representation in Congress, we have to also say we want more black teachers. We want more black people in our lives being leaders, which we don't see all the time.
20: Yeah, I mean, I think the statistic is, you know, we're all students of Pittsburgh Public Schools, obviously, and I think the statistic is that 85% of district teachers are white. You know, we go to Obama, which is, I think, close to 70, if not more than 70% students of color. And so I think that's just like a huge issue that we need to address. The district as a whole is also majority African American. You know, to Isaac's point, it's not just Congress, right? I mean, it's all forms of representation, whether it is teachers.

0: hated the science class in particular. It was really important for me to see a Black woman like succeeding in a field in which we previously have not been, and that representation has been so low. So small things, it goes a long way in letting kids know that there are ceilings that you can break through and there are steps you can take. And just even on the look, if you want to be a teacher, if you want to be a chemist, even if you want to be an engineer, things like that, the small steps, the things that people don't think are important, they really are.
1: Yeah, and I think going back to Sam's statistic, what is like especially scary is that Pittsburgh Public Schools is 53% African American, but has a majority white teacher base. And I think like, and it's not just a majority, it's a clear majority. I think that's kind of embarrassing. Like, we should have teachers that look like our students. And the fact that that's not true even at Obama, where it's 70% African American, it's embarrassing.
2: Yeah, I mean, and I think going back to Amanda's point, like, a lot of times our faculty that are African American, like at Obama, almost our entire administration is African American. And I think that's a great thing. I think that it's important that the leadership of the school looks like and reflects the student body. But when we talk about our academic core subjects, they're all white. And so I'd sort of ask, you know, Amanda, as a woman of color, like, how do you feel that sort of manifesting itself in teaching? Do you feel like you're conscious of that on a day-to-day basis? Or is it something when you take a larger step back, like we're doing right now, you think, oh, it would have been nice to have more representation? Or do you feel it every day?
0: I feel it every day. I think it definitely would have been important for me to have more Black teachers when I was younger, because just like speaking back to like wanting to be in science now, when I was younger, I was told that it was something that I shouldn't do, that, you know, I was told that science field, it really wasn't for like girls, it really wasn't for Black girls, and that, you know, I should maybe try to be in English, which not that I don't love English, but at a very young age, my interest was pushed away from science, as I was told, you know, that isn't something that I should be interested in. And I think that if I would have just had one Black teacher, whether she was a woman or a guy, in a position that wasn't just, like, not that there's anything wrong with being a gym teacher, but in, like, a STEM field, like an English teacher, even if, like, I went to a Catholic school, even, like, as a religion teacher, I think it would have, like, gone a long way in, like, changing my viewpoint in, like, what Black people and what Black women could do in the workforce. And you guys know me. Like, I'm very, like, I advocate for people of color a lot and for minorities, but it took a lot to change like my mind about what I could do. And I just think that just goes to show how it can take a long time to reverse the things that we see as a child and the things that we believe we can do as adults because of results of what we've seen from when we were young.
1: There are tons of students who might be interested in being gym teachers and being in that field, but and when they see an African American teacher that like heavily influences them, and they realize that this could be for them, but if they don't have that experience in other fields, they may never realize that maybe they do want to be a scientist, or maybe they do want to grow up and be a politician, or they do want to do mathematics for their life. And I think like unless we hit that point where we have teachers who represent the students in all of those fields, then we're never going to have diversity in every single field of employment.
2: Yeah, I'm looking at a statistic right now from the U.S. Department of Education that said that just 7.6% of STEM degrees were being completed by African Americans. And I think that that represents like just a real issue. I mean, if we're saying that STEM is the way of the future, if we're saying that future jobs are going to be in the STEM field, then how are we going to reconcile that with the fact that about half as many in terms of proportional representation, if the country is about 13% Black, about half that percentage is entering what we're calling the jobs of the future. We're just kicking the can down the road, but it's going to be an issue that we have to deal with imminently, especially as we talk about things like global warming. Like the issues of the future are going to be solved by science. And if we're not encouraging African-American students to get involved in that, the divide is not going to close like we oftentimes might say it is. The divide's only going to get wider.
0: And I think it's not so much that people don't even know about the disparities, because I see it when I tell people like, oh, I want to go into chemistry, and they're shocked and they're like, well, I don't know a lot of Black people. I don't know a lot of Black like women in general who are interested in like STEM fields. So I think that like speaks to it. Like a lot of people, they don't even expect people of color or like Black people to even go into these STEM fields that are, like you said, like the jobs of the future. And if like these STEM jobs, if they're going to like make up like a large portion of what we're going to be doing in the future, you know, it should be equal along the board in terms of race of what kids are going into. But it's not, and that's sad, because again, like I really wish

0: like me, like 10 years ago, would have seen more representation of what black people could do and what black women could do, especially.
1: Sounds like, you know, you have sort of managed to overcome that obstacle, you know, of not seeing representation in your daily life. But what about the people around you? Do you see in your daily life that other people are saying, no, I can't do it because they're not seeing representation, even if you might?
0: Definitely. I think when I talk to a lot of kids in our school and a lot of my friends, when they talk about the fields they're going into, like, you know, you have a conversation like, well, why are you doing this? Like, oh, well, it's expected of me. It's what a lot of black people go into. You know, it's jobs that we think we should have. And I think that should, like, whenever I hear that, like, that always makes me, like, really sad because it's the things that people, like, expect us to do. Like, a lot of, like, I've heard, like, a lot of people, like, go into trades. Well, that's what's expected of me. Like, people don't think I should be in college. Like, it's not something that I should be doing, or, like, I'd be more successful. Like, I don't have a chance. Like, it's just not smart for me to go. It's not what black people do. I've heard that a lot.
1: And do you think it's a lack of interest in STEM, or is it mostly, like, feeling like, well, I like science, or I could see myself going into science, but, like you said, it's not what's expected of me?
0: I think it's both. I think interest starts young, you know? I was interested in science from, like, a young age. But again, like I said, like, I had a teacher who I really liked who blatantly told me that was not something that girls should be doing. And, like, especially something that I shouldn't be doing. And, like, we all know it was because I was one of the only kids of color in my school. So I think for a lot of black kids, even if they show, like, that one peak, oh, like, this is what something that I'm interested in, it's turned away from them. And, like, there's other jobs that you should be doing. There's other things that you should be doing. So I think it's both a lack of interest, because whenever people see those sparks in kids, they either don't address it or they smother it. And there's also that, well, we don't try to help the kids who, like, might want more information or who you might be interested in it, but, you know, they don't get the help that they need.
1: All right. Well, that's going to conclude our first segment here for our hour-long show. When we come back, we'll be talking about voting, and particular apathy and suppression in voting. So here's some music.

0: We're back here with Streaming Justice here today. The song you just heard was Buses Are A-Comin' by Bernice Johnson Reagan. If you're joining us, like I said, you're listening to Streaming Justice, music and conversation about civil rights, past, present, and future, in honor of Dr. Martin Luther King Day. My name is Sam Bisnow. I'm joined by...
1: Hi, I'm Isaac Dangholz.
2: Hi, I'm Amanda Jones.
0: So we're going to move into the next section of our conversation here today about civil rights. We talked a little bit about the lack of representation that African-American students and children often see, whether it's in their teachers or in their representatives. And I think that ties directly into voting. We're coming up on an election year. I think it's really important that people know just how crucial it is to vote.
1: Yeah, so I'll start off by saying that, like, Sam has a statistic on his phone, which he'll read in a minute. But in the Obama years, when Obama ran for president, there was huge voter turnout, especially in the African-American communities. And that fell when it came to Hillary Clinton's election. And I think that right now we have to realize that no matter what, we have to go out and vote for people we care about. And that's going to be extra hard as we look at the people running for president and realize a lot of them don't represent us as people.
2: There was an interview Kamala Harris did. She was formerly running, and she dropped out. Very sad when she did that. But she was like, candidates only show up for black people when it's election time. And then afterwards, you know, there's no mention of them. They don't help. So, you know, it does speak to that. People vote for the people who they think are going, who, like, will affect, like, the everyday American who like, looks like you. And we, like, I feel like black people and people of color have seen over and over again that people only speak to their issues when it is important for them, when they want the black vote, when they want the Asian vote, when they want the Latino vote. And then as soon as they have these positions, they don't listen anymore. They don't follow through on anything, any of the things they promise. So, you know, that's a big problem in the United States.
0: So we're going to talk about four issues in particular over these next two sections that we see a lot of times in preventing people from going out and voting. Those are apathy, suppression, representation, and education. And Amanda brought this to our attention as part of some work she does within our school. So I don't know, Amanda, would you like to just talk a little bit about that?
2: Mm-hmm. I work for an organization called Next Gen Pittsburgh. And like what we have been doing is we've been working with ninth graders in Obama Academy, my school. And we've been teaching them more about like civics and civics facilitation. And we came up with these like four broad issues that we found. And like we broke it down for the kids. And it was really interesting because everybody has a story. When I was talking to one girl, she was talking about, we brought up like voter suppression. Like once we really explained what the words meant, she told us how like her siblings went out to vote at the voting booth, at which they were told that they were supposed to go. And at the last minute, it was shut down. And we've had kids talk about like representation, how they don't see the people who look like them ever running, how when they always talk about like issues, no one ever follows through with it in terms of apathy. Nobody cares, you know, like these are like the big problems that kids recognize at young. You know, I think a lot of the kids talk about how, you know, they're ninth grade, that people don't take them seriously. And they assume that they don't care just because they're 13 and 14. But they see everything and they see how these problems affect them. And at a young age, like so many of them were so cynical and how like the government doesn't care about us and they never are going to.
0: Right on that topic, you know, you mentioned voter suppression and government role in voting. So let's bring up a classic example that we've seen be a talking point in the Democratic debates and really ever since it happened in 2016, which is sort of Stacey Abrams' accusations that voter suppression was responsible for her loss to Brian Kemp in the Georgia governor election. And so let's read some statistics. You should know that Brian Kemp was the Secretary of State in Georgia during that election, and so he was directly responsible for voting procedure. And he oversaw an effort to purge about 700,000 voters from the voter roll prior to the election, which is 10% of the Georgia electorate. And he placed 53,000 voter registrations in what is called electoral limbo, and 70% of those were black voters. So a lot of efforts seem to be concentrated, or at least have been accused of being concentrated at basically tamping down the black vote as much as possible. Stacey Abrams, of course, is African American. And like you said, Amanda, polling places closing, 200 polling places were closed primarily in minority neighborhoods right before that election. You know, I think a lot of times we think about voting as a simple thing, and we wonder why people don't vote. We say, well, it's so easy. You know, you're playing your role in democracy. Just go out and vote. And I think it's important to recognize that there are a lot of institutional roadblocks it's particularly for minorities, African Americans in particular, that prevent them from just going out and voting, as it's often sort of depicted as.
2: Mm-hmm. It's always like these really like dirty like tactics, like right before they're supposed to vote, like it's like a couple hours before like the voting district is shut down, or a couple hours before like it's changed. And like you said, a lot of times like there will be problems with like transportation. Like in Pittsburgh, there are bus lines, but they only go so far. And I know a lot of people. And like the last couple, like when they talk about voter suppression, they're like, oh, well, there are certain times and I might have work. And buses, some buses, they stop running early. So, you know, if I go there, I'm not going to be able to get home. So, I mean, that's a big problem. And I think politicians recognize that and they use it in order to win. And they have historically, and this is nothing new, and they continue to do so.
1: Yeah. And just to pull back to the Abrams election, that she lost by only about 55,000 votes. So it was a small number. So the purging of 700,000 voters and the blacklisting of another 53,000, it makes it clear how even just small shifts can change a whole election. And in Pennsylvania, Hillary Clinton only lost by a couple thousand votes. And like, again, that small shift in turnout, that small shift in, oh, we're going to close these voting places inside of a city, can skew an election to incredible degrees.
0: And I just want to quickly mention, I think I had presidential elections on the mind, but that election was in 2018, not 2016. And then the other issue that we wanted to talk about was just voter apathy. You know, a lot of times it's just voters just not caring enough, not feeling like the candidates are going to have a direct enough impact on their lives to go out and vote. And that's why, you know, of course, we're coming up on a presidential election year, but there's a litany of local elections that will take place in the coming year as well. And I think a lot of times it's important to remind people that although the presidential elections have broad and sweeping effects on the nation, local elections are really where you see immediate change in your daily lives. And so I think reminding people to go out and vote in midterm elections and in just off-year elections in general is really important.
1: Yeah, and just to go off of what Sam said, like as we were talking about representation earlier, as we go out and vote for our school district officials, as we vote for people in our local elections, that's where we can really change the representation, and we can put pressure on places like our school district to make changes in who our teachers are and who our new teachers will be hired to be.
2: And I think just speaking to what both you guys said in terms of the presidential election, just like being in the ninth grade classes, and again, these impressions, like they start young. I mean, like 13 and 14 year olds saying that, like, even if I could vote in this election, I wouldn't, because the only people who look like me were they had to drop out because of issues such as, like, they didn't have enough donations, they didn't have enough money to support their campaign, and they're like, well, why should I vote when I don't see anybody who looks like me? Like, a lot of kids feel like they're supporting candidates who don't support them, and who, like, how their lives are only convenient to them when they want to win something. And, you know, that mindset starts young when they see it all their life.
0: All right, so that's going to conclude our second section here. We're going to take a bit of a longer break for music now, and when we come back, we're going to continue this conversation on representation and the role of education in voting.

0: Hi, the songs you just heard were Be Ready When Your Freedom Comes by Ella Jenkins and We Shall Overcome by Guy and Candy Carawan. If you're just joining us, you're listening to Streaming Justice, Music and Conversation about Civil Rights, Past, Present, and Future, in honor of Dr. Martin Luther King Day. I'm Sam Bisnow. I'm joined by...
1: Hi, I'm Isaac Dainholz.
2: Hi, I'm Amanda Jones.
0: If you like what you hear and you want to join in the conversation, we'd love to have your participation. You can text or call us at 412-200-5975. And please consider letting other people know that Streaming Justice continues until 10 p.m. at youthexpress.org. So we're going to continue this conversation that we've been having about voting as a means to impact the representation that we see as students and as young people and just as citizens in general, in terms of making sure that African Americans are being given elected positions and are teachers and any sort of role that we as students look up to, that we get an equal representation, a fair representation. And speaking of representation, a lot of times, you know, when we talk about reasons that people don't go out to vote, that is one of them. If none of the candidates that you see share your values, or frankly, if they don't look like you, it can be hard to motivate yourself to go out and participate in a democratic process. So I'll just open it up to talk about that.
2: I had mentioned before, again, I work with the ninth grade civics classes in my school. And when we were talking about voter education and representation, one of the girls pointed out in the ninth grade civics room, they have all the presidents on the wall. And she was like, I see no woman. And there's only been one black president. And she asked me, she was like, well, why is that? And, you know, I didn't really know, like, how to answer it. And then we had, like, a really good conversation. Like, we spoke to, like, racism and sexism, like, how it's, like, ingrained in our culture. And again, she was like, well, why should I vote when I don't see people who look like my friends and I don't see people who look like me? And again, sometimes you don't even know what to say to these kids. It's important, but they recognize the environment that they're in and how people treat like black votes and sometimes women's votes and people of color, their votes is disposable and they use it for their gain. And then afterwards, they never speak to them on their issues and the problems that they face.
0: And so sort of on that topic, you know, in 2008 and then in 2012 in particular, black voter turnout was at an all-time high. It peaked over 65% in 2012, and then it fell for the first time in 20 years in 2016 when there was no black candidate, back down to 59.6%. That's a 7-point decrease, and it's the largest in history for African Americans and one of the largest in history for any racial or ethnic group. And as we're coming up on the 2020 election, we see again that there are no remaining African American candidates, and I think that poses a real problem. Like we were talking about, if we still have a slew of candidates remaining in the primary and yet not one of them is African American, and I wouldn't be surprised if we saw a decrease in black turnout again in the 2020 election. And it's honestly kind of just shameful that we can go from having the first black president in history for 8 years and then immediately go back to having absolutely no representation whatsoever.
1: Yeah, and I think like a big part of that issue is money. And it's especially clear in this election when we have billionaires who've entered the election and have just skewed it so it's now so expensive to buy campaign ads and to run a campaign because the economy has just been inflated. So I think that like going forward, we have to recognize that elections have to be more fair monetarily, where we can't allow billionaires to enter the election and basically rule the advertisement game across the states and push out smaller campaigns that like Obama had. If Obama had run in this election, he would have been pushed out at this point by big money donors like Michael Bloomberg and Tom Steyer.
0: I think Isaac taps into a really interesting point there with just sort of the institutional disadvantage that African American candidates for any election are at. We know, of course, that there exists a massive racial wealth gap in the United States and that little has been done to solve that in the past countless number of years, really. And I think that it's interesting to me as sort of an observer of the election that Joe Biden, who has been criticized for taking big donations, you know, one of the main sort of talking points of this campaign cycle has been, I'm not taking any donations or I'm only taking, you know, small donor donations versus, well, I need the big donations to fund my campaign. I'm hosting these typical campaign events where we get big donors in it. Joe Biden has been one of the people, along with Pete Buttigieg, who have taken big donations, and yet he continues to be a very popular among the African-American community. So that's just sort of interesting to me as an observer.
2: I think it speaks to this like moral conversation of should we be taking money from super PACs or should we not? And I feel for some of the black people who were running, like their fan base, don't take the money. You know, it's not what you want to do. It's going to taint this idea of like tainting your campaign with like dirty money. And then when you look at the reasons why Cory Booker and Kamala Harris, like two of the black people who were running for the Democratic race, dropped out, it was because of money. I mean, they had the support. They were qualifying for all the debates, but they didn't have the financials to continue running, to continue with the advertisements and the TV ads to pay and, you know, keep up with the billionaires who are running. Speaking with like to these grassroots campaigns, like everyone is trying to get back to this, you know, like everyone in the community, everybody counts, but you get to this point where you do need money to fund certain campaigns, and when it runs out, I mean, what can you do?
1: Yeah, and I think Sam also tapped into a good point with this, like, because there's a wealth gap, candidates who represent a certain group don't get the same amount of money because that group has just been systematically pushed down and can't give that money. And the way to fix that, of course, is by electing people who can make changes. And we can't elect those people because we don't have the money to do that anymore. So I think like some people have to step up and say, look, maybe I do want to be president, but there is a greater cause today than being president. And I'm going to support people who actually make real change for the Americans who have been pushed down.
0: I think that's a great point, and it just sort of illustrates how this cycle perpetuates itself. And I do want to talk about our final sort of factor that we're analyzing here in terms of why people don't go out and vote, and that's education. You're taught to vote, and there's curriculums in place that stress the importance of voting and teach the democratic process. But I think I can speak for – I mean, I know at least me, and I think all three of us, when we say that we've felt like that's been an area that's been lacking in our education, is just why it's important to vote. And frankly, learning about the candidates themselves, not just the democratic process as this sort of romanticized entity, but the candidates specifically, what about them we can consider when we're considering who we're going to vote, what their policies are, what their backgrounds are.
2: I mean, going back to, again, just talking to the ninth graders, when you would speak to them about different candidates, some of them would tell us, like, we don't have internet at home, so some of the only information you get is from your friends and, like, your friends at school, maybe some of your teachers. And when information isn't passed down, they don't get it. And it does become the problem with, well, what should you believe, and who do you know, like, who's reliable, what is reliable, you know, and what facts should you know? I think that is a big problem, that people don't know, like, basic information about candidates and their views. And again, because everything online is so skewed, you don't know what sources to trust, you don't know who to listen to. In your day-to-day life, there's so many different opinions, and it's really hard to get like straight answers about anyone, so no one knows anything about anything.
1: That we have, as a society, have to do a better job at educating people about what policies are important, what we should believe in, and what things we should ignore. Like, sometimes we write news about things that aren't relevant, and people think they're relevant, and that can completely skew how you vote. So we need to just do a better job at educating the populace about voting.
0: And I do think that within Pittsburgh Public Schools that we've seen some action around this. You know, I serve on a council called the Superintendent's Student Advisory Council, and one of the things that we're going to try to do is bring voter turnout drives or voter registration drives, that is, to every high school, and accompany those with pamphlets on the candidates, what their stances are, written in sort of an objective way. But I wish that there was something built into the curriculum itself that would talk about current events and candidates and their stances and why their stances impact us as students and what their stances are rooted in. I think that that's something we should try to address moving forward. So that is going to wrap up our third segment here. And when we come back, we'll start the fourth one. We're going to be talking about, in this continuing conversation on education, we'll talk about standardized testing and racial imbalances in standardized testing.

0: Hello, and welcome back. That was No Easy Walk to Freedom by Peter, Paul, and Mary. If you're just joining us, you're listening to Streaming Justice, music and conversation about civil rights, past, present, and future, in honor of Dr. Martin Luther King Day with, I'm Sam Bisnow.
1: Hello, I'm Isaac Degenholtz.
2: Hi, I'm Amanda Jones.
0: So in our final segment here, you know, we've been talking about education and civil rights and how the two sort of connect and overlap. And so, you know, as seniors, I think we can relate to the stresses of standardized testing, but I think that those stresses are a lot more pointed and appreciable for certain people than they are for others. And, you know, there are a bunch of statistics to back this up, so I'll just read you a few of them. So let's take, for example, the SAT math section. African Americans average a 428 out of 800, whereas white Americans average a 534, Asians average a 598. And when you look at the top scorers in the math section, 60% are Asian, 33% are white, and only 2% are Black, 5% Latino. And this isn't in math. There's also a lot of studies, in particular a 2011 landmark study that showed that even if African Americans and white students have similar academic standing, that the vocab words that the SAT tests are geared towards white people, that white people are more likely to recognize those words, and that in the experimental questions that are included at the end of the test that are sort of like, well, we're considering using this for next test, that a lot of times the questions that African Americans score better on are the ones that get scrapped, and the ones that white students, in particular white male students, score better on are the ones that get included in the next round of tests. And so we see that there's a real just inherent disadvantage in the standardized testing system that we place so much emphasis on as we talk about, you know, what we're doing after high school.
2: I think this speaks a lot to when we talk about like institutionalized racism. This is like really one of the things that like a prime example, because like the SATs has become so prevalent in like everything. Like this is like what people characterize as like part of the high school experience, is like the stress of the SAT, and it's what so many colleges like look for nowadays, and they want these ridiculous scores from kids, you know, 1400, like a 1500, you need to get like a 750 on the math. And, you know, when you look at the median restrictions for some school and how the scores they want kids to get, how some it's just, you know, it's not possible.
1: This is kind of where the cycle might start, that you don't do well on the SAT because it's racially biased, and then maybe you're not going to the top tier college that you want to go to, and then you're no longer getting a top paid job, and then you no longer have as much money, you can't support political candidates who will make change, and then it goes back and it goes back. And when stuff like that happens, then we can see how you have an economic divide, you have a achievement gap because of tests like the SAT.
0: And I think, you know, in particular, when you look at what schools look at with the SAT, a lot of times the English is sort of an umbrella category that every school looks at, but there are particular schools that pay specific attention to the math section. STEM-oriented schools like to see you have a high math score. A lot of times you have to take SAT subject tests that are heavy in math, and we've seen that African Americans perform much lower in math, and so that sort of begins this cycle that we were talking about earlier with African Americans not entering STEM jobs and getting STEM degrees. And you can see where this cycle starts. So I think it's important, and this is sort of moving into the second segment of this conversation, I think it's important that we're seeing a number of schools start to ease the emphasis on the SAT and the ACT and standardized testing in general. And at least for me, that seems like a step in the right direction.
2: I personally, most of the schools, except for one, all the schools I applied to were test optional schools. It was really important to me that I looked at those only schools because, yeah, I have really strong opinions about the SATs and how they don't tell you anything about the general intelligence of a kid. It doesn't tell you how well they do in a classroom setting, how they learn from other people, how other people can learn from them, what they actually know. It tells you how well you can take a test and how well you can take a test designed to confuse you, and that, you know, that doesn't speak to the general intelligence of a kid and what they know and what they could possibly learn. And there's been so much emphasis on this test and how you can get money from it. Like, depending on your score, it ties into these merit-based scholarships that you have to qualify for. And there's like a medium SAT score that they want you to meet. And if you don't meet it, you're missing out on a lot of these scholarships. So you are finding yourself at an economic disadvantage when applying to schools. And like, we see that the prices are rising and a lot of people don't have the money for it.
1: Like, originally, people said the SAT is a predictor for success in college. We're going to use this test to predict success. But a lot of universities, and GW included, have done studies about, does the SAT predict the success of students? And what GW found in particular is that no, there was no correlation between success of students and their score on the SAT. And because of that, they went test optional. And like another good thing about test optional is it raises the diversity on college campuses. Besides HBCUs, almost every campus is majority white, and it could be so far into the 70% majority white, even at colleges that consider themselves diverse. And I think that's kind of embarrassing, and part of the reason that colleges are like that is because of the SAT, and because they say, well, we want to be diverse, but we can only admit people who have above a 1400, above a 1500.
0: And I think that we saw some efforts by, like, for instance, the College Board to like remedy the SAT, or what they thought was remedying the SAT, by implementing what they called an adversity score, which would basically give you a leg up if they deemed your school or your situation to be adverse to scoring well on the SAT. But that was scrapped, and I think rightly so, because first of all, they were very vague with the criteria that they were using for determining the adversity score. And what they did reveal, it was pretty clear that they weren't capturing really the income or education level of your parents, which a lot of times is determinative to how you'll do on the SAT. And so I think that the solution just needs to be getting rid of it altogether. I think that it's, like others have been saying, it's been proven that it doesn't work. I don't think that changing the existing structure is really what we need to be doing. And I can tell you personally, as a student who spent hours and hours studying for it, that I could have been doing a lot more productive things than studying for an arbitrary test that has no real predictors for success.
2: And also, just speaking to that, we said everything starts young. And I know if we're just talking about like our school, like Obama, most of my friends have jobs. So it became this problem that they weren't able to study after school because a lot of us do work nights because we're saving for things, or there's certain things that like we have to pay for and we're working and we're not able to like take those hours to be able to study. And there's also like there's become people are making money off kids. You know, when I was, you know, entertaining the idea of having a, like a tutor for the SATs, and I was looking like the rates at which they were charging like $100 an hour for a tutor for the SATs. I mean, that's ridiculous, but they're profiting off kids in how like this test is like becoming pivotal to, you know, how you like what school you go to and the money that you get in order to stay there. And it's just become the system. It's like over and over again, you don't have the money, you don't have the support, you can't afford a tutor, your score is low enough, it like impacts everything.
1: Yeah, and I think going back to Sam's point about the adversity score, one of my other issues is that they refuse to actually change the test. That they said, oh, we're going to make it so it looks fair, that maybe it's fair, but they said, we're not actually going to change the test. We know there's something wrong, but we are going to refuse to actually change what's going on. So I think as we get to the closing of our session, the kind of call would be to universities and colleges to think hard about going test optional and realizing that this is a better way to capture high quality students in a more fair and equitable way. And by doing this, you can raise your diversity and you can raise just the diversity of thought at schools and the intelligence of the students at your schools.
0: I mean, I completely agree with that. I think that schools will all tell you that the SAT is not determinative, so put your money where your mouth is and stop using it.
2: Yep.
0: And on that note, that's all the time we have today. So thank you so much for supporting Streaming Justice. The show is not over. So coming on next will be Destiny Best, Leandra Mira, Marie Kaminsky, and Benjamin Guchow. So thank you so much.

I'm looking to make sure that our audience here can hear okay, and I think they can, out beyond the glass. And we're very fortunate to have a number of youth orchestra programs. And today, we have members of the Three Rivers Young People's Orchestras. And you'll get a chance to meet each of them shortly, just to give you a sense of what you're going to hear. Flute, piano, and cello together. And the group is known as the Arios Trio. Here they are.

0: That was absolutely beautiful and a pleasure to have the Arioso trio here with us. We're going to talk first with the pianist. It's Caroline, if my memory is right, Fedor, who is back again. Caroline is in 11th grade at North Allegheny, right?
1: Mm-hmm.
0: And can you tell me the piece you just played?
1: Yeah, it is Trio by Weber.
0: And let's catch up a little bit. You're about to finish your junior year.
1: Yep.
0: Any hellos or shout outs, first of all, to anybody?
1: Just thank you for Trivo for giving us this opportunity and for our trio to play here.
0: So. You sound great. And by the way, before I neglect to do so, 412-200-5975, if you would like to text a message to anybody here, in the trio, 412-200-5975. Let them know that you're listening. Any plans for the summer for you at all?
1: Well, my family's going to go on vacation down in South Carolina, and I also plan on volunteering at Animal Friends and doing some working in some lab over the summer to do some get some different perspective of like working in the science field.
0: That's great. Do you know the lab you'll be working in?
1: I don't remember the name specifically.
0: Or the kind of work?
1: Yeah, it would just be like helping out like research and stuff like
0: that. That's great.
1: Yeah.
0: And have you thought about what you might want to do after graduating?
1: Yeah, I want to go to medical school and I would like to be a radiologist. So that's my big goal.
0: How did you settle on radiology?
1: Well, I'm very into seeing or picking out like little details. And so it's kind of like a puzzle or a game. And I think that it would be a very good fit for me.
0: That's great. It's nice. That's Caroline Fedor. And are your arms long enough to reach our flautist? We have Kelsey Bears with us. And Kelsey, you're at Hampton High School.
1: Mm-hmm.
0: If you've never been to Hampton's campus, it's amazing, nestled in the valley there. What grade are you in?
2: I'm in 10th grade.
0: And can you tell me, well, first, any shout-outs or hellos to anybody?
2: Just to Tripo for allowing us to do this again, like Caroline said.
0: And your dad here
2: and
0: in the studio.
2: And Mr. DeBruin for being great.
0: Have you played a flute for a long time?
2: Yeah, since I was, I think, about 8 or 9.
0: Now, do you also play in the marching band?
2: Mm-hmm. Yeah, at Hampton.
0: So you have to kind of go back and forth between very different kinds of pieces.
2: Very different, yeah.
0: Is it ever hard to go back and forth that way?
2: Not usually. I mean, the music we play for marching band is usually not as challenging as concert band. So,
0: how big is the marching band at Hampton now?
2: All auxiliaries included, it's about 230, I think.
0: That's great.
2: Yeah,
0: that's
2: huge.
0: Fantastic. You must have a pretty good percentage of students involved.
2: Yeah.
0: And it's earlier for you, just finishing up your sophomore year, but do you know what may happen after high school?
2: Something science-related, but I'm not entirely sure. So.
0: Oh, great. Well, it's nice to talk to you. And I'll have you pass the microphone over to Michael Brown. Now, Michael, I don't know where you're going to school now.
3: I actually graduated already from Alder Dice.
0: Ah, okay. And what are you up to now?
3: Well, I'm preparing a gap year, and I've got some plans for the summer and some plans for next year to really, like, fill that out. And then from there, I haven't really just made any permanent decisions. Everything's kind of contingent on other people's plans and things like that. So, but I have some things in mind.
0: Oh, that's great. And first of all, I love that there's a name for that year now. Parents might not, but I love that it's a gap year. That's what you call it. I think if a name for that year had existed when I got out of high school, I might have done that. You know, when I was coming out of high school, they just called it not going to go to college or doesn't know what he's going to do. But there's a lot of exploration you can do in that year, which is great. Any greetings you'd like to pass along to anyone?
3: Not particularly, no. I mean, I'm kind of here with, like, most of the people who who are like really supported this trio are in this room. So there you go.
0: Oh, that's great. Well, I'll check to see if there are any messages for you after you play the next song. Tell me a little bit about how you communicate as you play as a trio. I can see it, but a lot of people may be wondering. It's really important. You're sitting kind of in a U or an arc. Do you really? It's important, even though you're playing written music, that you're on the same page, right?
3: Certainly, certainly.
0: And how do you do that?
3: There's a lot of breathing involved. We give each other cues. When you know the music really well, you know, having it on the page is more of a guide than a strict like thing to watch. So we look out more for each other per se than the music.
0: Anybody know a Tori? Somebody named Tori said, "Sounds great." Glad I got to hear it. Do we know who Tori is? Okay, that's Kelsey's Tori. Do you want to go? We'll pass the mic over so you can tell us who Tori is.
2: Oh, she's my brother's girlfriend.
0: Well, that's nice that she's listening.
2: She's very nice.
0: Who knew? I mean, we knew she was nice, but who knew she was listening?
2: Yeah.
0: I'm going to ask you what you would like to play next, or what the group is going to play next.
2: Well, now we're going to play a trio by Astor Piazzolla, and it's called Winter.
0: And you can just place that mic wherever's convenient. And once again, our pleasure, Three Rivers Young People's Orchestra, or tripo.org, Three Rivers Young People's Orchestras. You can learn more about the work they do and how you might be able to get involved. Once again, our pleasure to welcome the Ariosa Trio.

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2: Do you have a song stuck in your head? 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
1: I am Nathan Schatzman.
0: I'm 16 and...
1: I am 17.
0: And yeah, we're here playing as the Nathans. We're from Winchester Thurston High School in Pittsburgh, PA. We have two songs that we're doing today. The first one is called Fallen Angel.
1: And it was inspired by like just a lot of metal music I listened to about angels and this sort of the devil, heaven and hell, those sort of things. So I guess you could say even the song Heaven and Hell by Black Sabbath was a big influence, and the overall melodic style definitely influenced by bands like Queensryche and Iron Maiden.
0: And the second song we're going to do is called Not Alone. This one I wrote, it wasn't about any specific person, but just kind of a general feeling that I wanted to put into song. And here you go.

0: 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Catch the future.
1: Do you know a song that goes... 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Keep listening to hear it on our music hour on Youth Express.

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0: 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It's like a time capsule.

0: You're about to meet, in fact, let's just meet her. This is Erin Cheek. Hi, Erin.
1: Hi.
0: It's so nice to meet you. Let's get sort of talk about just the general statistics here first. How old are you?
1: I am 10 years old.
0: And you're in fifth grade. What community do you live in?
1: I live, well, in Conway.
0: Conway, which is out in the Ohio Valley. And you are a student at Baden Academy Charter School. And that school has students from all over, which is why I was curious where you lived. What do you like to do for fun before we talk about the specific reason you're here? What do you enjoy doing?
1: I like to play piano. I like to run around outside, lay in the grass. And I also like to swim.
0: And have you thought at all about what you might like to be when you get older?
1: Not really yet, but I want to be a mathematician.
0: You like math, huh? I understand you're taking seventh grade math now.
1: Yeah.
0: Which would be pre-algebra, I think. Are you starting to do things with X's and Y's and Z's and equations? That's terrific. Do you want to give any shout-outs or say hello to anybody?
1: I want to say hello to my dad, my brother, and my sister who are listening right now. I want to take a shout-out to my mom, too, and Dr. Ellen.
0: Great. And Dr. Ellen is here with you today, and she may chime in as we talk. I would like to know about the environmental group that you started at your school, kind of how it came about, and just what it was like to get it started.
1: I'm friends with the two other leaders in the group, Bryant and Alyssa Armstrong, Bryant Ainsbury. We got together about last year. We just wanted to save three things in nature. Hummingbirds, honeybees, and monarch butterflies.
0: And what led you to pick those three things?
1: Well, I wanted to pick a monarch butterfly because I like catching butterflies, and the monarch butterfly is a very special butterfly. It has a migration of 4,000 miles. It's the longest insect migration.
0: I had no idea. Do you mean that a monarch butterfly, they're found over that large of an area? Wow, I had no idea.
1: Yes. They got back probably 2 months ago, back to North America.
0: And the other, you also picked hummingbirds? Was that your idea or one of the other leaders?
1: Yeah, that was Brian's idea.
0: And do you know why he chose hummingbirds? Dr. Allen will chime in. Do you know?
2: Bryant actually partnered with the Cornell Institute in doing a bird count program, and he chose to do the hummingbirds, which was one of their options. And Alyssa's bees, she focused a lot on colony collapse. We actually have a beehive on the campus where the school is. The Sisters of St. Joseph have one. And they're having, they're struggling as all the other bees are around the nation.
0: And do you mean the local Cornell School District or Cornell University?
2: Cornell University.
0: Pretty cool. And tell me more about the monarch butterfly migration. Do you know more about that?
2: I'll let Erin explain. She is she actually goes into the classrooms to help the teachers.
1: The monarch migration, they go from Canada down to Mexico, and they've never been there before. They suddenly just fly down and know where they're going.
0: That's incredible. I wonder how long it takes them to get there. It must take a long time, because butterflies aren't the fastest flying creature, are they?
1: I don't think so.
0: Yeah. Well, you began activities as a club, or like how did you get together to do this?
2: In third grade?
1: I'm not really sure.
2: In third grade, she approached to be a research fellow asking to start a monarch way station at the school. And so she partnered with several mentors, and Monarch Watch helped her develop milkweed seeds to plant on the grounds so that we had a monarch way station officially recognized. And that's how she started doing her research into monarchs. And then it was the next year she wanted to do the environmental club.
1: Yeah.
2: And that involved creating a website.
1: And, yeah. When we created the website, it was hard at first. And then we made a club, and we had to blog the presentations. It was hard.
0: What makes it hard? What are the challenges you face when trying to keep a website going?
1: Well, we have to get together every time after we make a club meet to decide what we're going to do and how we're going to write it down on the blog. It's also hard to decide what designs you want on your website to go with the main idea.
0: How many people are in the club?
1: I'd say about 15 people.
0: So that's hard. Do you ever kind of debate what the topic should be, or is it hard to get everybody focused?
1: I'm not really sure. It's random sometimes.
0: So it can vary. What are some of the projects? Are you primarily focused on those three things right now, or are you doing other things around the school?
1: Sometimes I take a presentation at a library. I did that once. Yeah.
0: Did you give it, or did you attend it?
1: I gave it.
0: That's pretty cool. And would you give it on monarch butterflies or something else?
1: I gave it on monarch butterflies.
0: You must really be developing a lot of expertise in that area. Are there other things that you've been thinking about environmentally that you might like to see change, whether your club can do it or just, maybe people anywhere, things you think ought to be improved environmentally?
1: I think pollution, yes, that should be improved. Nothing really else.
0: And do you see evidence of pollution, or do you have any ideas for reducing it?
1: Yes. There was an assembly at our school, and they gave an idea. They should solar power our cars, solar panels under the road. They could power the cars, and they won't give off as much smoke or gas.
0: That's a very good idea. Have you used solar cells in class at all to learn about how solar energy works?
1: No.
0: You'll probably get a chance to soon. What other kinds of things have you thought about the environment and pollution? Any other ideas for air or water, or maybe to just have less waste?
1: I think you should recycle more. Because the trash is starting to pile up.
0: What do you recycle?
1: We recycle soda cans, plastic water bottles. And this is other than recycling. We can throw out and make a worm compost by using old banana peels.
0: Very cool. So you can figure out the best places for waste. And another great thing is just to reduce waste altogether. It's just maybe instead of drinking these bottles, we refill them with water. They become like drinking cups instead of constantly. I'm holding a water bottle up, by the way. Instead of constantly buying more and more water bottles. You're pretty amazing. I like that you're leading this club, and you also have two other leaders, but it sounds like you're really destined for even more great things, too. Do you like to spend time outside?
1: Yes, I love to. I really like to just run around, but I don't really like to wear shoes off when I'm running around outside.
0: You like to run with shoes on or off?
1: On.
0: Interesting. I have mine off right now. And no, you really want to have shoes on when you're running around, I think. Let me turn to Dr. Ellen. Can you tell us more about the program that we've been talking about with Aaron?
2: Well, the Research Fellows Program at the school is an extra program that some of the students apply to become part of. And they have a lot of options. Some of them come in and they write their own books. Some of them create clubs and websites. Some of them create engineering projects and programs and games. When I was approached by the three different students, Aaron and Bryant and Alyssa, they had all proposed to do something different with their particular species. And we're on this beautiful campus of the Sisters of St. Joseph. And we have on the grounds an environmental engineer, Sister Lynn. And so she was able to help me develop a way for the three of them to work together in this environmental club and use the resources on the grounds. I think one of the neatest things that happened this year was Aaron, though, informing the teachers about butterflies. A lot of the teachers love to have butterflies in their room. You know how you get the milkweed and you put the chrysalis or the caterpillar in and the chrysalis and you watch it grow as a class. And a lot of them would go online and they'd buy kits for that. But we found out through Aaron's research that some of those kits bring butterflies that aren't native.
0: Oh.
2: And it's a problem.
0: Yeah, they won't sustain themselves and be happy.
2: Right. Or they may become an interference with some of the other species here. And so Aaron was very vocal and instrumental in getting the teachers to use local monarchs and local painted ladies, I think, was the other type of butterfly they brought in. And a lot of that was her resources that the teachers could then use in the classroom to not only teach well with, but also themselves be very environmentally conscious.
0: Aaron, do you have any advice for adults to be better to the environment?
1: I'd say that they should plant some more gardens. My mom has a garden in her front yard. In our garden, we found two monarch butterfly caterpillars already.
0: Wow, so that's good. Not only can you, is it a vegetable or a flower garden?
1: In the garden in our front yard, it's both.
0: Very good. So it provides a good habitat, some pretty things to look at, but also food you can eat too. Is there anything else you would like to add? Your program, what you've discovered is great. How can people get to your website?
1: The link is bacsnaturalist.weebly.com.
0: bacsnaturalist.weebly.com, and we've linked to that from slbradio.org too. Is there anything else you'd like to add? I'm really proud of you. It's really great to hear what you've done.
1: I'd like to add that weed killer from farmers and construction is making the numbers go down for monarchs.
0: Okay, the impact, unintended impact of that from runoff maybe, or just it getting into the water or soil or into butterflies, that's a good point. And there's probably alternatives to achieve the objectives too. Very good. Dr. Ellen?
2: I would mention that anyone who wants to help save the monarchs can go to Monarch Watch and get free milkweed kits, and they can plant a milkweed garden themselves. And
0: excellent.
2: Become a way station.
0: So. Well, how nice to have you here, and congratulations. I hope you keep it up in the years to come. Take care.

0: Just because they got a badge and a gun in their chest doesn't mean that they can control us and stuff. But some police, really, they don't do all that. They help. They're actually good people. You get to know them. But some are just think they're overpowering and they could take, someday they're going to take over the whole world or something like that. That's how I feel they try to be like.
1: I think that all people should just like go on a march to like to fix the police system, like to make it better for our neighborhoods, because they're going to progress the people that's acting bad to be more bad by just doing what they're doing.
2: I agree what Ian was saying. Not all police officers are bad, but the ones that are bad, we're just trying to reach out to y'all and say that y'all don't have to do what y'all doing. What y'all are doing is bad. Not everybody in the whole world that is black or colors like black is bad. You can meet a real nice person out there if you just try.
0: Like he said, not all of us are bad. Yeah, some of us sometimes we do stuff that's not kind of civilized as a person. But if you get to know us, we're not bad. Not all of us are like that. Sometimes people think just because we're African American that we can't get jobs and other stuff. We're just as good as you. We're not different because our color of skin. We're all brothers and sisters when it comes down to the end of the day.
2: This is Daquan Ian and Robert signing off.
3: My name is Abby. I am in the second grade at the Environmental Charter School in Pittsburgh, Pennsylvania. Stealing makes me concerned about the future and the world. Here's why. Did you know that there are many punishments for stealing? Some examples are probation. Instead of stealing, I wish people would think of their consequences first. I know stealing is illegal, so if you steal, you would go to jail. For example, if you steal lots and lots of money that is not yours from the bank, you would go to jail. I also know if you don't follow the laws, then you also go to jail, because if you were to steal and shoot, you would go to jail right away. Stealing impacts all of us, and I think we can work together to make the world a better place. This is Abby for the Environmental Charter School Second Grade Persuader.
4: Hello, my name is Jacqueline. I'm 7 years old, and I am from Wexford, Pennsylvania. My story is called Freddy Finds a Friend. Once upon a time, there was a frog named Freddy. Freddy wanted a friend. Freddy was very hopeful that he would find a friend. First, Freddy bumped into Goosey Lucy. Goosey Lucy, will you please be my friend? No, you are too tiny to play with, said Goosey Lucy. Freddy was sad. Next, Freddy met Penny the pig. Penny, will you please be my friend? No, you are too slimy. Who would want to be a frog's friend? Freddy was mad. Then Freddy walked until he met Sammy the snake. So, said Sammy, what are you doing? Looking for a friend, said Freddy. You look like you would be a delicious friend, said Sammy, licking his lips. Ah! Screamed Freddy as he hopped away. Finally, Freddy bumped into another frog. Will you be my friend? Asked Freddy. Yes, said the other frog. I will be your friend. Freddy was very happy that he had found a friend. My name is Freddy. What is your name? My name is Fogalina. And they lived happily ever after. The end.
5: Hello, my name is Casey. I'm 18 years old and I'm from Bell Vernon Area High School. I remember when I was about 2 or 3 and I was sitting in our living room with my father, who just came back from the military base that we were stationed at. And I was playing on the ground and he came up to me and saw that I was playing with my doll and stroller. As I was playing with it, he came up and had Cheerios in his hand and told me to feed it to my doll. And then as I was feeding them to him, he just started counting 1, 2, 3, and so on. I was really excited because I hadn't seen my dad in for a really long time. It was probably about 2, 3 months since last time I saw him. So him coming in and just being able to play with me was very exciting for me. I loved the subject. My dad actually later became a math teacher, so I really enjoy it and kind of grew up with it.
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0: This is Raven.
1: Hi, this is Taylor, and we're seventh graders at Manchester Academic Charter School.
0: We spoke with Sharon Tiabji, who shared with us her position at PPG Industries.
2: I am a chemical engineer working in research and development for different products.
0: What Sharon works with is very complicated.
2: We work toward developing different protective coatings and also different additives that are better for the environment than what's currently out there. If we can work toward protective coatings, then you don't have to purchase things as often. You maybe don't have to replace something as quickly as you might have otherwise. We try to go green and protect what you already have so it lasts longer, so you don't have to throw things out as often.
1: Sharon told us having a job like this requires an analytical mind.
2: I like to observe how things work. I like to watch and learn. I just always notice some of the subtleties, the details that a lot of people don't notice.
1: We were wondering what Sharon liked about her job, so we asked.
2: I really enjoy the problem-solving skill I gained from going into chemical engineering, so I use that to better understand, I guess, how some of our coatings and different products work. I don't know, it's always been kind of fun, you know, chemistry, you put different things together, you see what you get out of it, whether something smokes or changes colors, or you just make new and interesting things. And, you know, at least in this job now, we try to make things that are better for the environment or better to help prolong life of consumer products.
0: We thought Sharon's job was really interesting, so we wanted to see if we had the traits to be a scientist.
2: What influenced me to go into this particular profession was that as I went through high school, I really enjoyed math and I really liked chemistry. And to me, the best way to combine those was to go into chemical engineering. I think you should have curiosity to try and understand how things work. You want to have, I guess, enjoyment of the math and the science. That all falls back into really understanding how everything works and how can you make it better to use those tools then.
0: Sharon also has advice for girls who want to become chemical engineers.
2: I think, you know, finding mentors, finding people that can help you get on the right track, can give you advice, I think that's definitely a big help. I'd say don't let anybody discourage you from doing what you want. I mean, there's no reason to not go for any job, any goal you want to go for. Just do it. You can do it. You have it in yourself to do it.
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12: This is Allie, and I'm 13 years old and live in Washington, Pennsylvania.
13: And this is Lydia. I'm 12 years old, and I live in Point Breeze in the city of Pittsburgh.
12: We got a chance to interview Mia Davis. She is a grassroots organizer for the Campaign for Safe Cosmetics.
13: Ms. Davis lives in Boston, Massachusetts. She explained to us that the Campaign for Safe Cosmetics is trying to get toxic chemicals out of personal care products. She also explained the skills needed to carry out her job, such as how to prioritize your day and how to budget your time.
14: In today's, you know, day and age, we have a lot of things flying at us at once. We have, you know, emails and text messages and phone calls and lots of news coming at us at a faster rate than ever before. So you kind of have to have the ability to figure out what's urgent, like where the fires are, so to speak, and what can wait until later.
12: She then went on to explain her organization's mission.
14: There's only a little bit of chemicals in one personal care product, and the cosmetics industry will often say, oh, it's no big deal. It's just a little bit of carcinogen and, you know, Johnson & Johnson baby shampoo, or just a little bit of lead in lipstick. Don't worry about it. It's no big deal. But the Campaign for Safe Cosmetics, where I work, we think exactly the opposite.
13: After she explained to us her organization's mission, she shared with us that her family and friends are very supportive of her work.
12: When we asked her about her inspiration, her answer grabbed our attention. She mentioned Rachel Carson, one of the founding members of the environmental movement.
14: She was one of the first people to really call attention to the fact that the environment isn't just this other thing. It isn't just this thing outside of us where, you know, polar bears live and there are trees. The environment is in our bodies and outside of us, and it's all very intimately connected.
13: Ms. Davis explained how chemicals in personal care products are linked with diseases.
14: You really have to do a lot of research to figure out which chemicals are linked with which diseases and which chemicals you really want to avoid in cosmetics and in other products.
12: She went on to tell us that these products aren't regulated by the government.
14: Basically, cosmetics companies, and I'm not just talking about makeup, but companies that make baby shampoo, aftershave, cologne, makeup lotion, etc., any personal care products, those companies can put pretty much any chemical they want in those products and then put it on the store shelves without any kind of safety testing.
13: She also explained that most teenage girls use about 17 personal care products daily. She then told us about an awesome website that listeners could go to learn more about their care products. This website is called safecosmetics.org. Here you can find more about the campaign and search the chemical safety of a product that you use.
12: In addition, Ms. Davis told us about a book that addresses this issue. It is called Not Just a Pretty Face, The Ugly Side of the Beauty Industry, written by her friend and colleague, Stacey Malkin.
13: Finally, she explained an additional way to get involved.
14: Have a house party where you can make your own cosmetic products. So if you go to the website, we have a kit called the Makeover Kit, and it gives tips on how to have a house party with your friends or your family and make your own cosmetic products from different recipes.
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23: This is Carrie Jo Green. I'm 14 years old and I live in Bethel Park.
24: This is Kelly Kohup. I'm 13 from Glassport.
25: Ariadna Font-Lalitos is an accomplished computational linguist working on her degree at Carnegie Mellon University.
23: We talked with her in the Language Technologies Institute about her life as a scientist.
25: Tank is a project created by a group of research scientists at Carnegie Mellon.
26: It's a project that is actually done by a group of research scientists here at CMU. And there's people from robotics that take care of the vision part. And then there is the aspect of having a grammar that in order to recognize what you type in and also to produce the answer. And so what you hear is a text-to-speech that goes from the written text. It's a synthesized voice, right? So at the LTI, which is where I work, at the Language Technologies Institute, we have speech synthesis that takes care of this. And then we also do the artificial intelligence part that does the grammar and tries to come up with all the answers that he's going to give you and all the questions that you might want to ask.
23: Around 20, Ari found her calling. Of all of her science-oriented courses, she was most interested in computational linguistics because of the blending of science and language. Ari has a passion for helping different cultures to communicate with each other. She brings this passion to her everyday life with family, colleagues, and quantum algorithms.
26: I think I've always been interested in science because my family is mostly made of science, like science people, physics and chemists and doctors. So for me, I always was interested in animals and plants and how they behaved and what was behind all this. And then later, I became really interested in languages. So for me, the computational linguistics is a great mix of language and science and how to formalize technically language and do things with it and process it in ways that allow us to do intelligence and allow us to create robots that talk and that interact with people. So that's very cool.
25: In school, Ari didn't like math. When in her 20s, she met someone who encouraged her to be more interested in math. She says that meeting someone who is passionate about their work makes you more interested in that subject. Even though she likes all of her work, Ari does pick favorites. When we asked Ari about her preferences...
26: You're your own boss. Really, you have to manage your own time and your own, you know, content of what you do.
25: And it's not all science. Ari appreciates the language aspect of her job, too. She speaks Spanish and Catalan as her primary languages, English as a second language, and has learned German, French, Portuguese, and Italian. On a recent trip to Cusco, Peru, she learned the native language of Quechua, an Incan dialect.
23: Ari encourages everyone to look at their daily lives. Science impacts everyone.
26: Work really hard, but also not forget to have fun with science. So you can read books and study a lot, but remember that science is all around us. So I think the key is to try to make sense of things that are around you.
23: So look around and find your way of connecting to science. This is Carrie.
25: And Kelly, stay open to new experiences and expand your mind.
26: You can make science a lot of fun, and you should follow your passion, and you should try to find out more about what really motivates you.
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18: Hi, I'm Jillian Blake. Many times we don't take time to reflect about ourselves. My class at ATA is reflecting. I'm going to tell you three things that I love about myself. First of all, I'm good at sports. In my first year of basketball, we won the championship game. Our record was 11-0. In baseball, we won a game that was 18-1. Next, I have a big ego. My big ego helps me play my hardest because I don't like to lose. Third of all, I am persistent. I will fight for whatever I want. For example, I begged for a dog for 4 years. Finally, my mom caved in. In conclusion, these are three things that I love about myself.
20: And coming up, you're going to get a chance to meet some great students. We have four students from Shaler today, and one representing Franklin Regional Middle School. And before we go too much further, why don't we just meet everybody? Sadie, I thought I'd start with you since you're our lone Franklin Regional rep today. Could you introduce yourself?
21: Hi, I'm Sadie Pushkar. I'm 13 years old, and I am part of the Fairchild team at Franklin Regional Middle School.
20: Is there anybody you'd like to say hello to or give a shout out to?
21: Franklin Regional, I guess.
20: Okay. What's the nickname for Franklin Regional? I forget.
21: FRMS.
20: FR, no, but for like the school team?
21: The mascots?
20: Yeah.
21: Panthers.
20: How did I forget that? Well, it's nice to have you here. I mentioned off the air to Sadie, we work with your uncle Steve, who is principal at Wilkinsburg. Middle senior high school, and we like him a lot, so it's nice to have you here. Now, we have a few returning guests from Shaler, and we'll have them introduce themselves too, starting with you, Eddie.
22: Hi, I'm Eddie. I'm from Shaler Middle School, and I just want to shout out to Dr. Gerlach, who really helped with the entire challenge and was big in supporting a lot of the stuff that went into it.
20: She's a rock star teacher, isn't she?
22: She is.
20: She's the kind of teacher you remember your whole life, I think.
22: Definitely.
20: Let's pivot your microphone over, and we'll get a chance to meet the rest of the Shaler kids.
27: I'm Molly McDonough.
20: And your grade? And
27: I'm in eighth grade.
20: And any shout-outs?
27: I think to my parents who let me attend this. And also to my brother, who was on this program many years ago. He's now in Philadelphia.
20: What's he up to? Did he move?
27: Yeah.
20: Well, that's great. Well, thank you. It's nice to meet you. And?
0: I'm Emily Kelly. I'm 13 years old, an eighth grader at Chandler Area Middle School. And Eddie kind of stole my shout out. I was going to give a shout out to Dr. Gerlach and my mom and dad who are sitting in the chairs out there.
20: And I hope they can hear okay out there. By the way, if you want to text message us with any greetings for the participants, 412-200-5975. And not least, but last, is...
1: Hi, I'm Michaela Brining. I'm 13 and in 7th grade at Shaler. And I just wanted to say thank you to my parents and my brother and all my family that is listening right now for supporting me with this project.
20: And I'd like to just start with you, Michaela. Can you describe what this month's challenge was? And before you do, the Fairchild Challenge is a program that gives teens a chance to consider the environment and respond or become active in ways they may not have before. And there's a different challenge every month. What was this challenge?
1: This was the biggest challenge out of all the challenges this year, and it focused around conserving water and sustainability in our school. And we did little projects to make this huge project that we submitted to the challenge, and it was all about sustainability and trying to change people's minds about how they use our resources.
20: There's got to be tons of wasted water in a school, I would think. Did you audit that or try to, how did you approach the project? And any of you, please jump in.
1: Well, we came up with the idea of hydroponics, which is a way to grow plants without using a dirt medium. We used water that was one continuous cycle, which had nutrients and minerals in them. And it saves a lot of water from that because you don't have to water the plants. And we got to use the herbs that we grew from using this system in the cafeteria for our lunches. So it saved a lot of water, and it also was one big cycle for our school.
22: And another thing to add about the hydroponics is it was a very efficient system, because when plants are grown in water and nutrients versus in soil, they grow quicker because it's in a much more controlled environment. We grew it during the winter, which is a very rare thing to do for plants. And like you said, we were able to use those herbs in the cafeteria and even like dehydrate some kale, which we tried at our school.
20: The trendy kale. Is very popular.
22: It is.
20: Right now. And it needs to be cooked just right to be edible, in my opinion. Molly?
27: Another part of the Water Conservancy Project was apple recycling. Where it is required by state law to have a piece of fruit on a student's sanctioned school lunch. But we noticed that a lot of the apples that we gave out weren't being consumed. They were being thrown away. We found that to be wasteful. So we were collecting any apples that people were willing to donate to this project if they didn't want to eat them, and we wanted to make them more appealing. So we dehydrated the apples and sold them as apple chips.
0: Not only that, but we donated quite a few of them to the North Hills Community Outreach, and it was kind of like a community service project. We got to give back a lot with this project.
20: What a great idea, because I have to be... Sometimes I eat school lunches, and I typically won't eat an apple. I can't tell you why. I like apples, but typically in pies, and I don't... that's a great thing. There must be a lot of apples thrown away. Let me turn to Sadie real quick, because I want to be sure we just include you in the conversation. Does any of this resonate with you in terms of what you and your classmates did at Franklin Regional?
1: Well, at Franklin, we had decided to focus on recycling just like normal day things, because we had been noticing, like, you can purchase like water and other drinks from the school, but nobody was recycling them. We had these huge recycling bins. They were almost empty every day. So we decided to get the word out through, we have a show at our school called Primetime. It's our morning news show. And we'd put up funny little skits, and we'd put that up. Some of them were just very creative, but we tried to get the word out. And once we did that, we're like, well, what else can we do with this? We decided, and we're working on this now still, because we want to keep Fairchild an ongoing thing at the school, not just like stop right after all the challenges are over. We decided that we will be collecting the bottle caps off of all of them. Probably once or twice a week, we'll go in, take all the bottle caps. We're planning to create a mural in the school of the different colored bottle caps.
20: Oh, neat.
1: Mm-hmm. And then we also do paper recycling at our school because we realized like a lot of papers are being thrown away, like extra papers, like worksheets and whatnot, when students are cleaning out their binders. We realized that we should put collection bins in every single room, and every other Friday we'll go and pick up the paper and take it out to be recycled.
20: I want to get back to the hydroponics too in a minute, but I'm curious, Sadie, did you or your classmates think at all about how to reduce it, the source? Like, how can we just prevent plastic bottles or paper from even becoming a waste to begin with?
1: Yeah, we've thought about that. We've actually talked to the cafeteria about doing other things with like our plastic utensils and whatnot. We're trying, because the utensils we used to have, they weren't able to be recycled in our area. So we had talked to the head of the cafeteria company, and they switched over to utensils
20: that's
1: that we can now recycle.
20: That's great. You really have to let your voice be heard on things like this. So I want to be sure I understand the hydroponics correctly, because my first thought was, wait a minute, you're growing stuff in water. That's going to waste water. But the fact is that it eliminates the need to constantly keep soil moist through fresh water. And instead, with the hydroponics, the water is a continuous system, and you're just injecting probably nutrients. Is that the way that works, Eddie?
22: Kind of, yes. Well, you put in nutrients about once every week, and I think we change the water about once every week, so it's really not that much water used overall. You know, versus average agriculture, where you're just putting in soil probably every single day. You're just changing the water once a week, and it's really not that much water, to be honest.
20: Yeah, I think that's really counterintuitive. At least I wouldn't have thought that at first. Did the team pursue other projects in addition to growing hydroponics?
22: Well, I think the apple chips was part of it, too.
20: Oh, right. I almost forgot about that, which is a great thing. When you sold the apple chips, did that go into a club fund or to fund anything else?
22: I'm not really sure. I'll have to.
3: I think that it went to student council.
20: Makes sense. Oh, that's it. I don't want to stump you with that. But and it's kind of nice, though, because people want them if they're going to buy them. And the fact that you donated them is good, too. Have any of you thought, do you know what gray water is, anybody? It's a term used to describe water, like if you're brushing your teeth. And you don't turn off the water and let it continue to go, or relatively clean water, but you can't call it clean water, which is why they call it gray water. And a lot of folks have thought, why don't we use that water for other purposes or try to create less of it? Did any of you think about, I mean, do you have auto shut off faucets at the schools, or were there some things that you thought might make it a little bit greener?
27: We do actually have the faucets that are on timers, and some of them don't work as well. They were adjusted to suit the needs of the students, so That is a function that we have at our school.
20: Yeah, I've always been kind of curious about that, too. So let's get away from your projects for a minute. When you think about the environment and moving ahead in life, what's your outlook? Positive, negative? I'd be curious. I see you nodding your head right away, Sadie.
1: I feel like Fairchild has made me more aware of what's going on around me. Like, I wouldn't necessarily be the person that's wasting all my things, but I certainly am getting more into it and finding other solutions to what we can do to make it a better place.
20: That's good. And if you had to, and I don't want to put any of you on the spot, but if you had to pick a couple things or one that you would prioritize, if the whole nation or world was going to focus on trying to fix something from an environmental perspective, does anything jump out? And it may not. Eddie, go ahead, and if any of you think of them, just pop right in.
4: I think agriculture is a big thing environmentally and economically as well, because that's a lot of water, a lot of resources are put into agriculture basically every single day, and a lot of that stuff is wasted too.
20: That's a really good point.
0: For me, I think it would be water conservation because of things like the California drought that's been going on, where they're on very limited water, and yet there are still companies across the nation that are using gallons upon gallons of water for things that aren't really necessities. But another thing is that there are companies that are making the environment worse, but people are thinking in different ways, and it's leading to a greener future, even though we have people who are working against that as well.
1: I know we, at Franklin, we decided at the beginning of the year, like I had known of this project earlier, it's a website called water.org, and it supplies water for people in need in third world countries. So we're like, why not do a water.org drive, right? Just to raise awareness. We ended up gathering over $300, put it in a mass check, and sent it off to water.org to help get water. And I believe it's like for every $10 or so, you can get a water system for a village. And it was really neat.
20: That's really fantastic.
5: To answer the question that you were talking about before, one thing that I think we really need to think more about in the future is making sure that everybody is aware of any problems, environmental issues that is happening in this world, because we live on this world. We want to take care of it, and we should pass the word and change people's mind about not only just one aspect, but just the entire conservation and just taking care of our world. So in my opinion, letting people know about this and having people be aware and cautious is probably the most important thing.
20: Does anybody know somebody with the first name Mia?
6: I do.
20: Yeah. Do you want to explain who she is?
0: Mia Fantozzi, I think. I see Mia F.
20: Good eyes.
0: Yeah. she's a friend of mine. She's this little genius of a seventh grader, and she's in a ton of awesome classes, and she's great. She's the nicest person you could meet.
1: Hi, Mia.
20: Well, she writes, "You all sound great. Thank you for representing our Shaler Fairchild team so well." Mia, thanks for texting us. 412-200-5975. Eddie, you were going to say something before. I
4: wanted to go back to how the environment connecting everybody, like involving people, I think, in this challenge. I feel like this challenge is different from the others. For example, the apple chips, it kind of was really not just gay, but a school-wide thing, because it was non-gay students who were like recycling their apples. You know, it's kind of a decision for more than just the Gate students. It's the whole school kind of working together.
20: When you say Gate, just so we all understand, Gate students, did you say?
4: Yes.
20: Which is that a gifted and talented program?
4: Yes.
20: Okay.
6: Talented education, I'm pretty sure.
20: Yeah, I just wanted to be sure everybody understood the Gate program. So everybody got involved.
4: Yes,
20: there was inclusiveness across the whole group. Is that a term they use in your school too?
1: We have SAL students, Seminars for Advanced Learning. And originally when we started out with the Fairchild, when we went to the very first thing at FIPS, at the very beginning of the school year, there were six of us who had attended. My friends Charlie, Tiffany, Nolan, and Hannah, we had all went out and went to FIPS. We're like, sure, why not? We've never heard of this, but, you know, it's a fun thing to do. So now we're at the point where we're at over 50 students now.
20: That's awesome. That's great. And Shaler, I know, has always been really heavily involved, too. Any other issues you would like to bring up or talk about? We just have a minute or two left. I'm curious about one thing, but before I ask you that, I just want to be sure we have you say anything you'd like to. My curiosity is about mass transit and automobile use. Have you thought about that and its impact on the environment? Do you think any of you could live a carless life?
0: I could probably do it.
20: You think?
0: I already walk a lot of places just like to and from practice around the neighborhood. If we have a couple of stores on Mount Royal that I'll walk to occasionally, with my parents' permission, of course. But I could probably do it.
20: It's a tough issue, because I think we pollute a lot due to all, and I'm guilty of it, due to one person in a car all the time and also taking trips that are short. Anybody else have any observations about that?
5: One thing that could also help a lot with this is carpooling. I mean, that's just something really small. Like, it's not a huge thing, but just little small actions can help with that.
20: Oh, I think it's big when it's taken all together, too.
4: A thing I would support would be maybe building of sidewalks, because I feel like where I live aren't very many sidewalks. I live in the suburbs, so it's kind of hard to walk to places. But if there were more sidewalks, maybe, it would be easier, you know, to walk to, like, a grocery store or wherever you need to go, work, or for example.
20: And Sadie, you've got, see you nodding your head, there aren't many sidewalks.
1: There really aren't that many, but they're making it a requirement now for any new buildings, they need to have a sidewalk in front. But we have such a big campus and just area, because it's actually three smaller towns together to form our area. But I think it could be very possible if we did have sidewalks.
20: Well, I want to thank all of you for being here today, and I hope we'll see you next year. Anybody doing anything especially cool this summer, like travel, living on a ship, going to the Sahara Desert? What are you doing, Eddie?
4: I'm going to Japan this summer.
20: Cool. Yeah. How come?
4: It's a school-funded trip for
20: Excellent.
4: A Japanese class.
20: Do you speak Japanese at all, or have you learned any?
4: I can speak a little.
20: Well, that's great. That's got to be – how long will you be there?
4: It's an 11-day trip.
20: Excellent. Anybody else?
0: I will hopefully be spending a lot of time in Washington, D.C. with my older sister and my nephews, which will be fun.
20: Wonderful. Any other special plans? I don't have any. But
5: I will be staying at my house and doing creative things and relaxing.
20: A good thing to
5: yes.
20: do. How about the other two of you? Molly?
27: I have a lot of family in, like, different parts of the country. I'm hoping that I might get to see some of them this summer.
20: Sounds perfect. And Sadie, any plans?
1: I swim in summer, so I have, like, a two-month swim team during June and July, so that takes up a good amount of my time.
20: Well, excellent. Anybody else? Oh, you swim too.
1: Yeah.
20: See, it's funny, this assumption that if I'm not careful, I assume everybody knows Sadie. All you guys, you probably have never met Sadie until today, right? Since she's from a different school. And so it's kind of fun when you have things in common. Thanks to each of you for being here today. In addition to the success you've had with the project, you're all really articulate, and stay that way. It's important to speak up and speak out, so thanks. Broadcasting live from historic Allegheny Square in the Children's Museum of Pittsburgh, along with our Fairchild Challenge honorees, and Ricky Berger and John Binley, this is Larry Berger. 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
8: My name is Ty Kamitani. I am 9 years old and I live in Allison Park. The name of my story is The Mysterious Person. My name is Matthew Fierce. You might not believe this, but it actually happened. I was in fourth grade, and it was the end of January. There was a new kid in my class. His name was Freaker Frankenstein. I know it sounds weird, because he was weird. He was so unnatural. When people bullied him, something bad happened to them. One day, I saw my friend John make fun of Freaker. I didn't want to get involved, so I just stood at the door and listened to them. The next thing I heard was poof. I went in and John wasn't there. I was sure he never came out of the bathroom. I went back in the classroom. John was there and all wet. He said he was at the pool, but he didn't know how he got there and how he got back. I went to the principal's office and I checked the security camera. The camera showed that they both walked out of the bathroom and that John ran to the pool. John said, "I didn't do any of that. It must have been hacked." It was February, which meant it was time for the talent show. My friend Maddie was participating. Her partner was Freaker Frankenstein. They did magic. Freaker went in a box and Maddie opened and closed it 3 times. Freaker was smiling. I mean a real evil smile. The show was freaky, but it was cool. The thing is, he never came back. We called 911. Then they called the FBI. They searched his locker, his desk, even his house. One of them found a note. It says, "I am a ghost. It was nice meeting you guys. I wanted to be in the human world. There were too many mean people here. I'm going to another planet. Thank you, Freaker Frankenstein." People yelled just after reading the memo. Then, their memories about him were erased. I never read the note because it got burned. There might be a ghost around you. Behave well. Do you know a ghost?
9: My name is Elvin. I'm in second grade at the Environmental Charter School in Pittsburgh, Pennsylvania. What makes me concerned about the future of the world? And here's why. Did you know 4 million to 72 million people died in World War II alone? Instead of war, I wish people would be happy and peaceful. Because people can die and lose their lives if war is nearby. For example, the Air Force is coming and half of the town is destroyed. Also, people can lose their houses and lose everything. For example, your houses get destroyed and you use everything and your pets or something really special gets destroyed too. I think war can make a big impact on all of us and I think we can work together to make the world a better place. This is Elvin for the Environmental Charter School, second grade persuaders.
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12: Where we are and where we are going.
14: Being green is a trendy topic. With an increasing focus on environmental sustainability, the term green job is being used to describe many new positions in the workforce. My name is Hydea Withard Davis.
17: I'm Alec Brown.
19: And I'm Malia Barnes. While green jobs are beginning to emerge, reaching the general public and educating them about the environmental issues that make these jobs essential can be challenging. According to the U.S. News and World Report, in 2010, 50% of Americans did not believe that humans have impacted climate change. Miriam Parsons, the program coordinator of the Student Conservation Association's Green City Corps, gives her thoughts on what she thinks is the best method of educating people about the environment.
24: Meeting people where they are at, providing them tools for solutions, and then working alongside them to implement those tools in a really experiential way.
17: However, we need more than just education to continue to improve our environment and become a more sustainable community. The Bureau of Labor Statistics estimated that only 2.4% of all jobs in the country in 2010 were related to green products or services. Court Gold, the executive director of Sustainable Pittsburgh, says,
28: "There are a wealth of initiatives in Pittsburgh that are specifically providing green job training, from the community college to the labor union to organizations like GTEC, Green Innovators, Student Conservation Association, and more.
17: With these initiatives, opportunities available in the green jobs sector should increase. Afton Giles, the Sustainability Coordinator for the City of Pittsburgh, explains how many of these opportunities are made possible.
2: It's always been a fusion effort between local governments and our local leaders and nonprofits and community organizations.
14: Kate Rasmussen, the Student Conservation Association Green Cities Core Fellow at the Design Center, believes that
10: Pittsburgh's really going through a renaissance of its own, and I think that it's a great example to other Rust Belt cities that kind of this new age of sustainability is emerging here in Pittsburgh.
14: Historically, renaissances bring out dramatic change, particularly in respect to social and economic equality.
28: There's great potential for matching green jobs with one of the issues that is holding our region back terribly, and that is the disparity between populations in our region. The green job sector tends to provide the greatest job opportunities at the lower and middle income levels.
14: Not only do green jobs work to bring about change, but they can also help drive our economic recovery. Court Gold continues.
28: As our region really strives to make sure that everybody is working to their potential to either enter or re-enter the workforce, green job opportunities are on the rise.
17: As more people move into urban areas, sustainability is no longer a trend. It is a very real necessity. Mary Whitney, the Sustainability Coordinator for Chatham University, expands on this concept.
11: I think it's going to come from pressures down. We're going to have to learn. We're just going to have to do it because we have to do it.
19: As our city and nation undergoes this tremendous transition, the way our society views green jobs is going to change. 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
28: We need to assess all jobs from the standpoint that any and every job has the possibility to be a green job.
12: The Green Compass was produced at the studios of the Saturday Light Brigade
14: by students participating in the Heinz Endowment's Youth Philanthropy Internship Program.
17: All statements and opinions are those of the speakers and do not necessarily represent those of the Heinz Endowments.
19: More information on the Youth Philanthropy Internship Program is available at heinz.org.
15: My name is Jordana. I'm 16 years old and I go to Kappa High School. I went to the SEL student forum with Dr. Linda Lane. I was pleased and moved by the students' honest feedback for the administrators, and it upsets me that these students don't have more of a leadership role in the decision-making process for the district. It seems highly undemocratic and highly foolish that the kids for whom the policies are being made don't have a say in what's going on and oftentimes don't hear about the decisions that are made until after they are made. They're basing their decisions off of what they think is best and off of what theoretically might work the best. But from what I know of the people who run the district, a lot of them have never been educated in a public school, and a lot of them have never been educated in a Pittsburgh public school. So it seems like it wouldn't be outlandish for them to think that they might need student input or somebody who knows the situation perhaps better than they do, perhaps from a firsthand sort of situation, to tell them what's going on. I think that it's necessary that we create a student advisory board to the school board or to Dr. Lane to give solicited and unsolicited feedback on the decisions that the district is making and on issues as they come to the board so that the students have direct representation in the governing body of the district. The panel was so wonderful, but those are one-time events, and I think it's really important that there's a consistent, constant way that students have their feedback heard and their opinions heard. I wrote a proposal for it and sent it to Dr. Lane and talked with my principal about it, and that's how I was referred to Students Engaged in Leadership. And so I've been working with them, and I worked with them on the panel, and I want to try to get this board established at the beginning of next year, and if SEL isn't the right vehicle to help me do that, I'll find somebody who is, and of course, stay involved with SEL because I really like the kids and I really like the program. If there was somebody who thought that they didn't have a say in the district and that people didn't take them seriously, and if they were cynical about the situation, I would say that the only way that anybody is ever going to take them seriously is if they demand to be taken seriously. The chances are slim to none that an adult will solicit a child's feedback and input. So you have to make it readily available to them, and you have to make sure that they know that you're willing to give it, and you have to take the first step.
16: Hi, my name is Brandon. I'm 13. I'm from the Hill District, and I go to Shirley Classical Academy.
3: Hello, my name is Eric. I'm 11 years old, and I go to Northview Accelerated Learning Academy.
4: My name is Amont. I'm 13 years old. I go to Pixar Shore. I live in Lawrenceville.
6: Hi, my name is Marte. I'm 11 years old. I'm from the North Side. I go to Pittsburgh Schiller.
16: What I see at the park is people drinking, people smoking, and people, like, after they get done drinking, they play basketball with bottles.
4: I actually seen a drug deal going on at a park. I also seen people drinking, throwing bottles on the ground, and carrying around guns. I think they're illegal for them because half of the people I seen with the guns is only 15 and 16.
3: That park got slabs, got holes burned through them. The swings are missing. There's graffiti on everything.
16: And the basketball court is nothing but one hoop, well, two hoops, but they don't have no nets, but have gunshot holes in the backboards.
4: What I think is people just do it because they see, hey, it's trash, so let's trash it more.
16: And, like, there's a dumpster, but every time I put something in the dumpster, it always ends up coming back out. Somebody keep trashing the whole park, so I try to help as much as I can.
3: I'm upset because my little sister and my little brother love for me to take them to the park every day, and I can't because what's the point of them playing in the park that's trashed and there's really nothing I can do about it.
6: There's a police station there, but we tell the police, like, there's, like, the park is trash, but they don't care. They don't help. But they say they try to help, but they don't leave it the same way.
4: But see, what they don't understand is people do care about the park.
3: If the parks were better maintained, there wouldn't be no graffiti, no drug deals. Almost everybody would be at the park because you have a chance to play at a park that's well maintained. You don't have to worry about your children. You or your kids can just have a good time at the park.
4: One thing I'll try to do, I'll put around posters around my park. Try and make a logo about trash to make people be responsible enough to put the trash in the garbage and more responsible enough not to graffiti on things.
6: I'll try to stop the fighting and stop the smoking and drinking so the kids could go play in the park without their parents thinking that something's going to happen to them.
4: Well, sometimes I'll go up there and get my cousins and we'll try to clean up the park a little bit to try to help it keep clean. But then it gets dirty again, so we just gave up.
3: I would try to stop, like, everything that's happening in the park because I know one thing I can do is get rid of that graffiti and try to report to housing authority that people's just constantly destroying the parks that people take the time to build.
4: And what's the point of going to the park if you can't do nothing if everything's trashed?
18: Hi, my name is Zaria. I'm in fifth grade at Stevens Elementary. I think it's cool to care, and so do the people at the Women's Center and Shelter of Greater Pittsburgh. The people at the Women's Center and Shelter of Greater Pittsburgh work to help women who are victims of controlling, threatening, or violent behavior. They offer checklists to evaluate if abuse is happening, tips to improve safety, and a 24/7 hotline for women who need help immediately.

0: isn't always what it is every day. Once you think you have it, then it slips away.
1: It's your turn.
0: Just be yourself, be it from the start, and express what's in your heart.
1: As a nerd turns.
0: As a nerd turns. As a nerd turns.
2: Oh
3: yeah.
4: As a nerd turns.
5: Good morning, ladies and gentlemen. Welcome to Summer in the City Radio Theaters As the Nerd Turns, a story full of romance, nerds, and lots of stupid stuff.
6: Well, what a surprise! Come on in, kids!
7: Hi, Grandpa.
8: Hey, Grandpa.
6: Oh, Jackie, why the long face?
8: Jackie's in love! Jackie's in love!
7: Cut it out, loser!
6: Shh! That's enough, you two! Do you want to talk about it, Jackie? I've had my share of love trouble, too, you know.
7: You, Grandpa?
6: Yes, me.
8: But you're so old.
6: Old? Well, I wasn't always this old. I was actually your age, a long, long time ago.
9: Attention students, the pep rally scheduled for 3:15 this afternoon is in serious jeopardy of being canceled if the students responsible for toilet papering the teacher's lounge do not come forward and confess. If they do, then please come out and support our team. What was that, Miss Periwinkle? On my shoe? Oh no, dear no, that's not a fashion statement. Well, yes, I do believe it is two-ply, ever so lately scented. The teacher's lounge has never smelled so good. What? You mean this thing is still on?
5: Hey, Brittany, come here, sweetie. I saved you a seat.
10: Hold on, Brad. I need to talk to my friends. Just a little shop talk.
5: Yeah, that translates to shopping talk, right, Jamie?
8: Yeah, don't they ever have anything better to talk about? Like,
6: football! Woo, woo, woo, woo!
8: Ha. Make it quick, Britt.
10: Hey, Vicky, don't you just love my nails?
11: Totally, Nikki. I, like, have never seen winking smiley faces airbrushed on fingertips before.
10: What do you think, Mickey?
11: I don't know. I, like, accidentally got one of my contacts caught in my eyelash curler this morning, so everything is, like, totally blurry. Ask Ricky.
10: Okay. Ricky, are they awesome or what?
12: Let me see them up close. Yeah, they're kind of cute.
10: OMG, Mickey. I love them. They're so flirty.
13: Thanks, Britt. Careful, they're not, like, totally dry yet.
10: Oh, girls, I found this cute store on Walnut Street. It sells all sorts of fabulous stuff, like designer bags, designer earrings, designer toenail stickers, designer bands.
8: Oh my gosh.
5: You watch, Jamie. Their quarterback is going to be so sacked.
8: I bet we shut him out.
5: Oh, it's the attack of the Geek Squad.
14: Hey, Reshevsky, did you watch episode 396 of Star Trek last night on TV?
15: Yes. Oh, man, Eugene. It was sweet. The best episode yet. Did you see it, Ralph?
16: Huh?
17: Never mind, Ralph.
5: Look, everyone, it's Nerd Nerdier and...
8: Get off the nerd charts.
5: The Three Stooge Nerds.
8: Could those lame-os get any geekier, Brad?
5: Probably.
15: Eugene, you better stop staring at Brittany, or Big Bad Brad will get Big Bad Mad and pulverize you. Right, Ralph? He'll pulverize him.
16: Huh?
17: Never mind, Ralph. I can't help it. She's so dreamy. She's really hot.
15: Eugene, what are you doing with your waffle fries?
17: I'm arranging them into a giant heart with a
15: ketchup arrow through it?
17: Exactly. Let's walk by her table and I'll sort of tilt it slightly in her direction. Maybe it will send a subliminal message of love. Do you think she'll be impressed? I've even included a right ventricle and...
15: You need serious help, Eugene.
16: Yeah, Eugene, you need what he said.
17: Don't talk, Ralph.
8: Hey, Brad, man, I heard Eugene is headed for a big vacation.
5: Big vacation? What are you... Oh, yeah. Have a nice trip, Eugene.
10: OMG!
11: Look out, Brittany.
8: Watch out for the flying food.
5: Watch out for the flying nerd.
10: Ew, Eugene.
18: Oh, wow. Nice move, Eugene. You totally saved Brittany from a nasty food incident.
16: Sweet.
17: Hi, what? I'm sorry, Brittany.
5: Klutz! Get off my girl, nerd. By the way, nice salad you're wearing.
8: Yeah, I never saw anyone look better in greens.
10: Leave him alone, Brad. He was only protecting me. If that food had landed on me instead of him, it would have been like a total fashion disaster. Do you know how much this sweater cost?
5: Why are you sticking up for him? He almost-
10: Brad, stop it.
5: You're lucky there are ladies present. Next time, I'm beating you to a pulp, nerd boy.
8: OMG, Britt, that was such a close call.
11: Yeah, Vicky. For sure, Mickey.
10: Like, totally, Ricky.
18: Come on, Eugene, we'll be late for class.
14: Come on, Ralph.
6: Well, the next day was...
4: Sounds like Grandpa was a nerd.
14: Shh!
6: What was that, dear?
7: That was pretty absurd, Grandpa.
6: Yes, it was a bit. I was really starting to fall for Brittany in more ways than one. After the pep rally, Reshevsky, Ralph, and I decided to hang out by the mall. Everyone knows that malls are chick magnets, so we hung out there while we tried to figure out a way for me to win Brittany's heart. Suddenly, out of nowhere, she appeared.
10: Hey, girls, look how many shoes I bought at the mall.
19: Wow, that's a lot.
10: Come on, let's go get our nails done across the street.
20: Ooh, look over there.
21: A hair extension place.
14: I wish Brittany would like me.
15: Maybe you should buy her a present, like jewelry, right, Ralph?
14: But we don't have any money. Wow, it's a $20 bill right in the middle of the street. This is my lucky day.
15: I guess it is, Eugene. Look, there she is now, crossing this very street with her ever-popular girl posse. Eugene? Eugene! Look out for the truck, Eugene!
20: Look out for the truck, Brittany!
11: Look out for the nerd, Brittany!
14: I got it! Excuse me, miss.
10: Eugene?
14: Brittany, I'm so sorry. I didn't mean to. It was an accident.
15: What a save!
10: Thank you, Eugene. You pushed me out of the way, like, just in time to avoid a terrible disaster. One more second, and I'd be wearing tire print.
14: No, I was just trying to get that what? Who? Me?
15: Yes, you, Eugene. Just smile and look like a hero. Right, Ralph?
16: Huh?
14: Never mind, Ralph.
6: Later that night, when I was back home,

0: If you value your teeth, stay away from Brittany.
1: Who is this?
0: Your worst nightmare. Now stay away from Brittany, or else.
1: Hey, Rachowski, are you still there?
2: Yeah, who was on the other line?
1: Not sure. I think it was Brad. He wants me to stay away from Brittany.
3: Rachowski, dinner, now!
2: Oh well, gotta go. See ya, bye.
4: Hey, Eugene, get down here for dinner.
1: I'm coming.
4: Hey, Eugene, if you know what's good for you, you pass the salt.
1: Don't talk to me like that. It's inappropriate.
4: Whatever. Hey, if that's so inappropriate, then prepare for the attack of the killer tomatoes!
1: What is your tomato doing on my plate?
4: What is your plate doing under my tomato?
5: Now stop fighting, kids, and don't waste good tomatoes. Those are homegrown from my Zen garden. You know, there are some kids in third world countries who never get homegrown tomatoes. You just think about that.
6: Your mother's right. And hey, what about those Steelers, huh?
1: Yeah. So, Dad, can I ask you something?
6: Of course, son. You can always ask your mother who's moving to Albuquerque, kids.
1: Dad,
6: ask her.
7: Who's moving to Albuquerque?
6: So, how was school this week, Eugene?
1: I fell in the cafeteria, had the whole school laughing at me, and got threatened by a jock.
4: Haha.
6: Good for you, son. And good for you. What about you, Alicia?
4: Well, not much. My friend was really getting on my nerves, so I threw a dictionary at her head and then went out for lunch.
5: Not to one of those fast food places, I hope. They say they are fast, but are they really fast? Think about it.
6: Also, think about taking the bus to school tomorrow, you two. I had to call an early morning practice tomorrow, so I can't drive you in.
1: Dad, look. There's this girl I like at school, and I don't know how to impress her, so she'll like me.
4: Eugene's got a girlfriend. Eugene's got a girlfriend.
8: Boy, Grandpa, your sister was a real pain in the butt.
9: All little sisters are sometimes. It's their job.
10: Hey!
9: So, the next day...
11: Brad, he's our man. If he can't do it, no one can.
1: You know what, Resh? I don't like the way Brad looked at me the other day.
12: Don't worry about it. Golly jeepers, after-school algebra was difficult today, huh?
1: Yeah, I guess. Hey, how about we cut across the football field instead of just walking all the way around?
12: Sure.
13: All right, girls. Go to the pyramid formation. Brick, make sure you stay balanced up there at the top. Make me proud.
1: Ooh, look, cheerleaders. Is Brittany there? Can she see us? I know she likes jocks because she likes Brad, so what totally jock thing can I do to impress her? Help me think, Rachowski. You too, Ralph. Think!
14: Huh?
1: Never mind, Ralph. Hey, aren't those hurdles over by where the cheerleaders are practicing? With a good running start, moving at approximately 275.3 meters per hour, working against a wind velocity of 7.5 knots, I could easily jump all three hurdles, factoring in temperature and barometric pressure.
12: I think you're impressive just the way you are, Eugene. Just be yourself.
15: Good job, Brittany. Steady, girl. Okay, Britt. Now move to the handstand and we'll see if it looks right.
16: Okay, girls. Get ready to catch me if I fall.
10: Yeah. Learn to trust, Britt. We got you, I think.
16: One, two...
10: Careful, Britt.
16: Whoa! Ah!
4: She's falling!
10: Somebody catch her!
1: Here I go, Rachowski.
12: Eugene! Britt! Look up, Eugene! Look up! Now, open your arms to catch her! She's coming right at you!
17: That gotta hurt.
1: How did you get here?
16: I just sort of dropped in after we collided.
10: Britt, I'm sorry we dropped you. Are you okay?
9: Are you all right, Brittany? What are you doing here, Eugene? We're not having cheerleader trials today. Isn't there somewhere else you should be?
1: Sorry, Coach. So, Brittany, I'm really sorry.
16: You just saved my life, that's all. Thank you, Eugene, thank you. If you hadn't been there to catch me, I could have, broken an arm or a leg.
12: Nice bout of heroism there, Eugene. Right, Ralph?
14: What?
1: Never mind, Ralph.
6: Yo, Britt, football practice is over, and hey! Get your hands off my girl, nerd.
16: Don't worry, Brad. I'm not cheating on you. Eugene just caught me as I fell off the pyramid.
6: I don't care. Listen, Four Eyes, I ain't putting up with you anymore.
1: Actually, Brad, I believe the correct term would be I'm not putting up with you anymore.
6: I want you out of our lives, so I'm putting you out of commission. You and me, Geek, right now. Let's take this outside.
18: Oh, Brad, we are outside.
6: You better watch your back at all times, Geek Breath. And you, Brittany, you're my girl, and don't forget it. or I just might be forced to reveal your deepest, darkest secret to the whole world.
16: Brad, lay off.

0: Would you rather I be in the hospital?
1: What happened next?
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3: I'm getting to that part. By this time, I was starting to think maybe there was a little hope. I mean, she was being nice to me, so I decided to shower her with gifts so she wouldn't be able to resist my charms.
4: Look, Reshevsky, I got Brittany the complete set of Pez Star Wars action figures, complete with gold-plated velvet-lined carrying case.
5: That's cool, but do you think that's a good idea? Maybe you're trying too hard, Eugene. Did you ever consider just being yourself?
4: You mean like just be myself? Let me think. No.
5: But I think you better wait till Brad's not around. You don't want him to see you giving anything to Brittany, right, Ralph?
6: Huh?
4: Good idea.
0: What's wrong with you, Brad? Stop looking at me that way. What did I do?
7: I don't like the way you're always defending that dumb nerd.
0: He saved me multiple times. You had no reason to threaten him.
7: Saved you? The wimp couldn't even hold you up.
0: Are you calling me fat?
7: No, I'm just saying nobody saved anyone. You just fell on top of him.
0: He did more for me than you ever did.
7: Fine. If you think the Geek Man is so great, then you can have him. But remember, I know your little secret. And if you mess with me, I just might not be responsible for what happens to your reputation.
0: Oh, I see. Maybe you're just jealous. I'm out of here.
7: Wait, Britt. No, wait. Where are you going?
0: Anywhere but here. I'm sick of you.
7: Brittany, you come back here right now, or I swear I'll tell everyone all about you. All about you.
0: Brad, please don't.
5: Okay, Eugene. Looks like the coast is clear. Brittany is alone. Now make your move.
4: Groovy. Hey, Brittany.
5: There he goes. This is awesome. All except for that water on the floor that Eugene is about to... Watch out for the puddle on the floor, Eugene! Don't crash into the fire alarm switch!
0: Thank you so much, Eugene. Brad was about to embarrass me in front of the entire school.
4: But I really didn't. You see, I meant what...
8: Attention, boys and girls. Please remain calm. It was only a false alarm. But if the student who is responsible for setting off the alarm does not report to my office immediately, the entire student body will have detention.
0: Eugene, can you come here for a minute?
4: Sure, Brittany.
5: Way to go, Eugene. Right, Ralph?
9: Never mind, Ralph.
4: Don't try to think too hard. You might hurt yourself.
7: What are you doing here? Didn't I tell you to stay away from my girl? Maybe you need to think about it. From inside your locker.
4: No, actually. I would prefer just to get my books out of my locker, like so.
0: And... Watch the door, Eugene!
7: Why, you little...
4: Sorry, Brad. It was entirely an accident. I didn't...
9: All right, let's move this little meeting down to my office immediately.
4: Trigonometry.
7: Now see what you did, nerd boy.
9: All right, you two. Quiet. I'll deal with you in a minute.
8: May I have your attention, please? Before I read today's regular announcements, I'd like to... What's that, Miss Periwinkle? Excuse me, students. I'll be right back.
10: Hello, students. Brad Thomas here, football star and general all-around popular guy. And I have a secret that I know you'll all want to hear. Brittany, let go!
0: This is Brittany Smith, and I'm here to tell you a secret. It's my secret, so I should be the one to tell it. First of all, Brad Thomas and I are through. And I have a new boyfriend, Eugene Wade.
7: What?
0: Dude. He is everything I dreamed of in a boyfriend. He is smart, nice to everyone, no matter how they treat him. Even Brad. Best of all, he's a Trekkie, just like me.
7: What?
9: What?
0: Yes, I'm a nerd.
11: OMG, we've been hanging out with a nerd?
12: I can't believe I lent her my designer jeans. Ew, now I'm gonna have to burn them.
7: I was just gonna tell them that you slept with a nightlight.
4: Do you really like me?
0: Yeah, just the way you are.
4: This is the happiest day of my life.
0: Too bad I'm moving to Albuquerque tomorrow.
4: What?
0: Didn't your parents tell you?
5: Aw, that's too bad, dude.
13: Well, like I always say, there be some sports that are painful, and the labeled delight in them sets off some kinds of baseness that are nobly undergone, and most poor matters point to rich ends.
11: Huh?
13: Never mind.
14: That was so, so sad, Grandpa.
5: Ice cream!
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0: General Sal. Another peaceful day in the swamp. A lot of lizards? They'd say we're some lucky salamanders.
1: Yeah, they would, Sergeant Sam. Nothing ever happens to disturb us.
0: There go the crickets with their yoga again.
2: Now, into the downward dog. And into the full lotus. Breathe in. Breathe out. Breathe in. Breathe out.
1: Everyone so calm and happy.
3: Hey, Pepe, there are the salamanders. Let's do what us mosquitoes do best. Spy on them and find out what they are up to.
4: Shh, Pepe, be quiet. Oh, no.
1: What? Who's there? Show yourself.
3: Fool! You gave us away.
4: Excusez-moi. I cannot help if I have the allergies.
1: What do I have to do to keep you pesky mosquitoes from annoying me?
3: What annoy? It is always the peaceful in this swamp when the rain shines, the alligators rule.
1: That's right. The only bad thing that happens these days is when little Nudie has an accident.
5: Grandma, I wet the mouse.
6: You'll just have to wait for it to grow back, Nudie.
1: You know what the problem is, Sam? Nothing ever happens. I can't stand it.
0: But look, Sal. A bubble just popped.
1: They do that every 10 seconds.
0: Sorry, Mrs. Grumpy.
1: I want some action, Sam. What's a salamander army supposed to do when nothing ever happens?
3: Sacre bleu! It's like nothing I've ever seen!
7: What do you mean? It looks like a huge saucer to me.
5: Grandma, didn't you say that one day little green creatures would return to the swamp in a flying saucer?
6: Oh, dear. The old story about little green creatures is coming true.
0: Hey, Sal, this is the action you've been waiting for.
1: Yeah, Sam, they're probably invaders. Let's attack and protect our turf.
8: Wait, let's see who they are first. They probably just want to be friends with us crickets. I'll hold up a blade of grass as a sign of peace. Or maybe not. Does anybody have another blade of grass? Let's go get rain shine!
6: Yes, the alligator will know what to do.
1: Hey, Sam, why should we go to rain shine? We're the army. We can kick the invaders out ourselves.
0: Good idea. I got your back, Captain.
3: Look, the salamanders are going off to the flying saucer by themselves. We should follow them. Let's go!
9: Tony's Frog Log, reporting that we landed in the swamp at 0800 hours. We's ready to go with the plan.
10: Hey, Tony, can we open the door now, huh? I gotta go to the little froggy's room.
9: You should have took care of that before we left Mars, Willie.
10: Okay, boss. Hey, look at that sky. It's so blue. I ain't seen the Earth for so long, it's crazy. I can't wait to sink my webbed toes into that mud again. Why'd we ever leave the Earth in the first place?
9: 'Cause them humans kept eating our legs, you dummy. But never mind the history lesson. Focus on the plan, Willie.
10: Yeah. The plan. What plan?
9: Only the plan the Frog Fathers worked on for 10 whole years, you doofy, green, ragged, fly-eating, wart-headed toad!
10: I do not like flies.
9: The plan?
10: Oh, right. The Frog Fathers only 2 planets away from achieving total domination of the solar system by the Martian Mafia.
9: That's right. And we need to set up a base on Earth since you flooded his base on Pluto with lemonade. But if we can get the Earth for him before he finds out about Pluto, just maybe he won't ice us after all.
10: Yeah. I like lemonade, boss.
9: Apologies ain't gonna do much now. Just don't mess this one up. It's time to take over this swamp. Take the net and let's go. Open the door!
10: It's one small hop for frogs, one giant leap for frog kind.
9: Shut up and stop fooling. Come on, let's go.
1: Hey, look, Sam. It's the frogs. But they left ages ago looking to take over the universe. And look, they're about to walk out of their ship. That's perfect, Sam. You go over there and act like a fly. The frogs can't resist them.
11: I thought we were going to do a sneak attack from behind, Sal.
1: No, Sam. You'll be the bait, and when they come to get you, I'll catch them by surprise.
7: Oh, no, look! The frogs have the net! They will catch Sam!
12: We must warn Sal!
9: Gotcha!
12: Too late!
13: I'm too young to die. I'm too intelligent to die. I'm too cute to...
1: All right, you. Let him go.
9: Gotcha.
13: Sam, that's not how this is supposed to go.
9: We got both of them. Now we got hostages. We can take over the swamp. Then, the whole earth!
7: This is serious. The salamanders, they have been taken. We must...
12: Go get the

0: Shang! Ling Shang! Alligator!
1: Are you here?
2: We need your help!
3: Pierre, Pepe, sit down and join in our circle of peace.
1: There's no time for... Achoo! What is it with all of the incense, Rainshine?
2: Never mind that now. The invader plague landed in the swamp. They are the frogs come back to Earth. They captured the salamanders, and we heard what the invaders plan to do.
1: They plan to...
3: That sounds like a very daring plan. I see one weakness with it, though.
2: What's that, Rainshine?
3: I've got an even better one.
0: What is your plan, Rainshine?
3: We go to the frogs and we walk in the front door.
0: Yes, yes! To the invader plate!
1: Look, Rainshine, there is the saucer ship.
2: Are you sure about your plan, Rainshine? Maybe we sneak into the back or burst through the sides instead.
3: No, we enter through the front door in a peaceful manner. We negotiate before violence.
0: Oui, let's go!
2: Listen, I can hear the salamanders inside the saucer.
4: Untie us so we can fight like true animals!
5: Shut up over there!
6: Yeah! No one gave you permission to talk.
5: You shut up over there too, Willie.
2: But how can we get them to open the door?
1: Wait, I have a plan. Fly Scout cookies?
6: Forget about it. I ain't gonna fall for that one.
2: Fly Scout cookies with the lemonade on the side.
6: Oh, yum.
7: Willie, who did you let in?
3: Welcome back to planet Earth. Nice to see you again, Tony.
7: Well, it ain't nice to see you again, you tree-hugging alligator. Look at you. You haven't changed a bit in 10 years.
3: Still bitter that you didn't take over the Earth, Tony? Well, I'm still happy to see you, Tony. You too, Willie. You're all grown up now.
8: Oh. Hey, baby, so's you. How you doing? I think I'm in love.
7: Snap out of it, Willie. We came here for one thing and one thing only. To take over the swamp, then all of the earth.
8: But don't you see? This is love.
7: What do you think the Frog Father's gonna say about your love affair, huh?
8: Speaking of the Frog Father, we're getting an urgent transmission from him. It's addressed to you, personally.
7: What's he say? Read it, Willie. Out loud!
8: Sorry, boss. He found out about Pluto. He says once you get back to Mars, well, you won't be caring so much about my love affairs no more.
7: On second thought, maybe staying on Earth isn't such a bad idea. Tree-hugging alligator, I apologize for any trouble we have caused you and your swamp.
3: I forgive you, Tony. And you're welcome to coexist with us peacefully for as long as you please.
8: And I can be with you, Rainshine, forever.
9: You look so grumpy again, Sal. What's wrong?
10: It's back to popping bubbles and peacefulness for us. I can't stand it.
2: The happy ending, they always make me cry.
1: I'm feeling for you, brother. I'm feeling for you.

0: And you see, little Newtie, that's how frogs came to be back on the Earth.
1: Wow! Tell it again, Grandma! Tell it again!
2: 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Featured were Jason Bernard, Tiffany Hickman, Patrick Jordan, Joe McGranigan, and Kelly Van Aken. Script consultants, Kathleen Donnelly and Sheila McBride.
3: 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I'm in 10th grade at Montour High School and you're listening to Youth Express. 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
4: This is Carrie Menino, age 17, from Winchester Thurston High School. I'm standing in front of the Children's Museum on the north side of Pittsburgh in front of the art installation Cloud Arbor. The title of my poem is Bucket List. This piece deals a lot with water and nature, so I wanted to have a space that had a lot of nature noises, but also was very urban and had the white noise of cars and buses behind as well. Bucket List. The well water tongue taste tickling across my trachea, touching floating cold ice like fish legs before dawn, the way Eve grabbed an apple for sex, for greed, for knowledge. We oft forget, but she was pieces of Adam, misogynist and missing ribs, the latter spiraling to heaven. Eden wasn't, mind you, perhaps base camp, daycare, testing like God on us, but you don't fail. I wish you would sometimes. I lick the phantom backs of blue ring eyes and cough of alchemy, swallowed bits of broken love, of Eve, the mother of all things bent and beautiful, irreplaceable and torn, of us. My fingers twisting hair, catching in a smile without wires, snaking deeper down the rungs, crawling towards the apple, running from the fear of isolation.
5: This is Ian and Daquan talking about the shooting after the Wilkinsburg basketball game.
6: Well, he shot one of the people who, like, said, yeah, we won, and y'all lost, and start bragging.
7: It's wrong to shoot another human being.
5: Why should people even have guns in a basketball game?
6: That means they should have more, like, police or security there to check everybody.
5: Wonder if the person got arrested, or...
8: It don't have to be about a basketball game.
5: All I'm saying is, you shouldn't have had a gun. Why weren't there security guards there anyway to check people? They think it's just safe.
8: My friend, he said that he was there with the dude, and they were outside, and there's this dude, he had on a mask, and they seen his face a little. They said he was light-skinned, and he ran up on him like he was looking for one person and shot him.
6: Like he had to get some of his anger out, but why on another human being? You can have a stressful,
5: but you don't know, like,
6: or just work out.
5: Yeah, but you don't know. But you don't know. It could have been. I think it was a basketball game because it could have been like about he fought him, he lost, so he wants to kill him or something like that. They use anything that they either can pick up or have bullets in it. That makes him very weak for that.
6: It would have been different if he was getting his butt kicked and he had like a stick or something to hit him with it. That would have been way different. A stick, yeah, a stick, a brick.
5: He wouldn't get his, a twig. He wouldn't get beat up if he had a weapon, cause he would use it.
6: No, like he fell to the ground and picked it up while he was on the ground and just hit him with it.
5: True.
9: Thanks for being with us. You picked a great day to tune in today because our Youth Expression Showcase is underway, and today we have Tess and Maggie and Lucas and Miranda together with us. Maggie and Lucas are playing violin, I believe. Yeah, that's correct, right? And we have Miranda on viola and Tess on cello. They all are part of the Three Rivers Young People's Orchestra. We'll talk with them a little bit throughout the hour, but today they are here as the Fab Four String Quartet.

0: That was beautifully done, the Fab Four Quartet, String Quartet. And I want to encourage you, if you would like to pass along any personal congratulations to a player here, any shout-outs to Three Rivers Young People's Orchestra, or hellos to the group, you can call or text us at 412-200-5975, 412-200-5975, and we'll pass along your greetings. Let's meet a couple members of the quartet, and then we'll meet a few more afterwards. And we'll start with Tess Clippinger, I believe. Do I have that correct, Tess?
1: Clippinger, but people say that a lot, so it's okay.
0: Oh, that's it's Clippinger?
1: Yeah.
0: Got it. Well, with Berger, I get them both ways, too, sometimes. Yeah. Tell me about yourself.
1: I go to Mount Lebanon High School. I'm a sophomore, and I'm 16 years old. I've played the cello for almost 11 years.
0: Wow.
1: And other than cello, I'm on the Model UN team, but mostly I focus on music. I'm with Tripo every weekend, and I love it there.
0: How long have you played with Tripo?
1: I was in the Younger Orchestra, which is the Symphonat, for 2 years, and then this is my second year in the Older Orchestra.
0: Do you remember what attracted you to the cello? You must have been 4 or 5, I guess.
1: Yeah, I was 5 years old. Actually, my brother is a violinist, and he's now majoring in violin performance, and I used to go to the school district concerts, and he would play, and one time I saw a cellist, and I just pointed, I said, I want to play that, and I just didn't let it go. Like, my parents, like, they thought, oh, it's a phase, and she'll change her mind, because, you know, little kids do that, but I was determined to play the cello.
0: That's so interesting. Now, you haven't been here before, right?
1: No.
0: Okay, I only know because we've happened to use this little clip in a little promotional spot, but it's a girl saying the same story. She said, I was attending a Fiddlesticks concert at Heinz Hall. I was 5 years old. I leaned over the balcony, and I said, I want to play that. And she was pointing at the cello, and she said, I pestered my parents until they finally let me take cello lessons. So that might be a common story. Do you want to say hello to anyone or acknowledge any teachers or friends or family members?
1: I told some teachers that I would be on the radio with my group today, so I just want to shout out to them. And, of course, my parents, who are definitely listening right now.
0: Well, terrific. It's nice to meet you. And what was the first song you played? The tango?
1: La Comparsita.
0: Ah,
1: it means the Little Parade. It's tango's most popular song.
0: I liked it a lot. Now let's meet the person to your left. You can just pass that microphone over. And here we've got, who are we meeting?
2: Miranda Kosowski.
0: Thank you, Miranda. I'm looking at my list of names. It's much easier to just ask you. Tell me about yourself.
2: Well, I'm in ninth grade. I go to Pittsburgh Kappa. I've been playing music for a little while. I actually started playing violin, and then it was in sixth grade when I first came to Kappa that the violin teacher said, hey, you look like you might want to play viola, and we don't really have very many violas, so why don't you switch over? So I thought, well, why not? And I really like it. In fact, I like it better than violin. I mean, violin's a great instrument, but I just like the deeper sound of the viola.
0: Is the viola tuned differently? Is it... I was trying to remember, I was talking about this with somebody last week, whether one is in fifths, right? Or are they both in fifths?
2: Well, the violin, the viola, and the cello are all in fifths. It's the bass, which is the biggest string instrument, that's tuned in fourths, I believe. But the strings of the viola are a little bit different. Instead of having a high E string, the viola has a low C string, so it's just a lower sound and a deeper sound than the violin.
0: That makes sense to me. And what neighborhood do you live in?
2: I live in the Point Breeze, Squirrel Hill area.
0: And you've been at Kappa since sixth grade?
2: Yeah.
0: That's great.
2: I really like it there.
0: What do you think would surprise people about Kappa? And by the way, this is the Pittsburgh Creative and Performing Arts School, Pittsburgh Public Schools.
2: I mean, I guess people kind of have an image of Kappa as being like all these people who are really focused on their art and stuff. But really, I mean, it's kind of like any normal high school. I mean, we don't have like as many cliques because, I mean, everyone would be in like the artsy clique, of course. But it's just like, I mean, it's a lot like a normal high school. And I feel like people kind of think it's something different. I mean, there are a lot of different things about it, but it's really just a normal high school with normal kids, and you just kind of have like an extra elective every day.
0: That's a good point. I mean, you're still learning history and science, mm-hmm. and there's still dances and cafeterias and mm-hmm. everything. It's not as if you're in some sort of, you know, snow globe protected from the rest of the world. Mm-hmm. Do you want to acknowledge anybody or say hello to anybody?
2: I just guess I want to thank all my teachers who've kind of helped me so far, from like arts teachers at Kappa to my private lesson teacher outside of school, because they've just really helped me a lot with viola.
0: Great. Thank you. And we'll meet the remaining half of the quartet in a moment, now that we've talked with Maggie and Miranda. However, it's time for another selection. And it's our pleasure. And by the way, I'll check your texts and phone calls at 412-200-5975 in a moment. Here again, the Fab Four String Quartet.

0: Another great selection from the Fab Four String Quartet. And we have a message to pass along to you from Julie Bauman. Does anybody know Julie Bauman? Well, Julie, somebody must know her. I can tell by the smile that it's. Must be somebody that Lucas Schmidt knows. Lucas, do you know who this is?
1: Yeah, that's my mom.
0: Oh, that's nice that she happened to do that. Is she here too? Or where is she at home, do you think?
1: Probably at home or at work, I'm not sure.
0: Well, Julie says Fab Four bringing light and passion to listeners. Thank you. And that was via text at 412-200-5975. You can take the smartphone away from her in just a moment or when you get back home. Let's see. We have a question from a listener, and I think I can do this, although it's going to be a little different. You should be able to listen, and you'll hear the caller with a question for you guys. Hi, is this David calling from Verona?
2: Yes, that's correct.
0: Okay, and can you hear David okay?
2: And,
0: okay, and David, what's your, thank you for listening, first of all. What's your question?
2: I love the show and have listened for years. My question for the performers is, you've mentioned that the school is, you know, is in many ways like a normal school.
0: Oh, this is Kappa, yes.
2: Yes, but I'm curious, do your teachers apply an arts focus to your normal classes? For example, in math, do they instruct you in the golden ratio? Or music is highly mathematical. And one of the best mathematicians I know is a brilliant musician out of Berkeley. And so I'm wondering, and I'll get off the phone to listen to the answer, that you know, do the teachers tune your other classes, whether it be literature or math or science or whatever, to the arts? Thank you.
0: David, thank you. That's a great question, and thanks for listening. And I guess we'll start by turning it to Miranda, since she's attending Kappa, but there may be some other of you that have answers too. What do you think, Miranda?
3: Well, it really depends on the teacher. Some teachers kind of try to incorporate the arts into it. My English teacher especially, she has lots of projects that you can write a piece of music or you can perform dance for the class as a way to fulfill the requirements of that project. So it really depends on the teacher. I mean, there are some teachers that know that this is an art school and they like seeing the kids perform art, and they know that the kids would perform art in front of their peers, and it's just a good experience for them. So it really depends on the teacher. It is very cool, though, how some of the teachers are really aware of that and integrate that into what we're doing in class.
0: Yeah, and David raises a good point, because physics has so much. I mean, the acoustics of music and physics and all sorts of things you could think about. And history, of course, there's lots of things. So that's a great question. David, thanks for calling us. Let's go to the aforementioned Lucas Schmidt, the son of his mom, who texted us just a couple minutes ago. Lucas, tell me about yourself. You can hold that. That's good. Tell me about yourself.
1: All right, so my name is Lucas Schmidt. I go to Winchester Thurston School. I am a 15-year-old freshman, and I've been playing violin for quite a while now. I don't really remember how long, but it's been a long time.
0: What else do you like to do?
1: Let's see. I play basketball and lacrosse for my school. I find that a lot of fun, and then I also am in to the electronic side of music. So at the City Music Center, every Saturday, I do a more technology-based music track, which has a lot to do with recording and synthesizers.
0: So are you using MIDI equipment?
1: Yes.
0: And I would imagine you're doing audio editing as well?
1: Yeah, we're doing that too.
0: Great. You should hang out here sometime. We do a lot of that when we're not on the radio. That sounds terrific. Would you like to say hello or acknowledge anyone?
1: Well, hi, Mom. I don't know. I think I told some of my friends about this, but my guess is most of them are still asleep.
0: No, they're awake. Although, actually, teens, would you like us to call any of them? We could wake them up. I'll let you think about that. What song did you just play?
1: We just finished playing Rondo. It's by Mozart.
0: And can you tell me what's next?
1: We're going to play La Réjouissance. I don't really know how to say it. Handel. By Handel, right?
0: Well, that's good. We're going to play a selection from Handel. That's how I would have handled it. Pun intended, indeed. We will meet our other violinist, Maggie Caballero, in a moment. But first, with a reminder that you can send a message to us or call with a comment at 412-200-5975, talk or text. Here again, the Fab Four String Quartet.

0: You guys, or you folks, just sound absolutely terrific. This is the Fab Four String Quartet. And one thing that each of them has in common, in addition to being an accomplished musician, is involvement with Three Rivers Young People's Orchestra. And you can learn more about the orchestra at trypo.org. They actually have a recital today at noon at Duquesne University. And then we'll also be performing at Heinz Hall on March 24th. I think I've got that right, Maggie. Is that correct? Well, I meant today. You're at noon, right? You have a recital?
1: Yes.
0: And then March 24th, I know that's correct. Tell me about yourself.
1: My name is Maggie Caballero. I'm in ninth grade at Winchester Thurston School, like Lucas. And aside from playing violin, I fence for my school. I play tennis. Yeah, that's basically it, I think.
0: Well, you're both active in sports. How long have you played violin?
1: I've been playing violin since I was about 4 years old. And now I'm 15, so it's 11 years now.
0: That's something. And, you know, this question I could have asked of each of you, but are any of you thinking of music? In fact, I'd love to know what each of you, we can sort of pass the microphone down, but before I ask you to answer that question, Maggie, is there anybody you'd like to acknowledge or say hello to?
1: I'd like to say hello to my parents and my teacher, my private teacher, and I also think I told one of my friends about this, so hey, and then, yeah.
0: Yeah, and if they're not listening now because they're asleep, which most of Lucas's friends are.
1: Yeah, mine are too.
0: This is available on demand forever, so they'll hear it then. And we'll forever note that they weren't really asleep, maybe. So what are your plans? Do you have plans for after school yet, after high school?
1: After high school, almost everyone in my family, I think, after high school majored in music, but I'm kind of...
0: Not sure?
1: Not sure. I'm not going to major in music, I don't think. I think I'm going to probably go to medical school. I'm really interested in becoming like an orthopedic surgeon. Very interested in middle school.
0: Excellent. Well, and thanks for sharing that. Anything else you wanted to say?
1: No, I think.
0: Yeah. Okay. Well, let's sort of go back and get that answer from each of you. It's still early, but I know people listening might be curious. Lucas, have you thought about life after high school yet?
2: Well, I definitely would like to go to college. At this point, I'm still pretty open about my future. A lot of people in my family have gone to medical school and become doctors, so that's maybe something I could do. I also do enjoy music. I know some people with like recording studios, and that's something that interests me, though. I don't know. At this point, it's kind of a guess.
0: Yeah, I think... Actually, you know, you might have many careers ahead of you. That decision is not as, I don't know, to me it's not necessarily as monumental and certainly is not irreversible. Miranda, what have you been thinking about?
3: Well, I definitely know that I want to go to the University of Pittsburgh. That's where my dad works, and I just think it's a pretty good school. I don't think I want to go into music. I mean, I might minor in music, but I think I want to major in maybe like biology or genetics, something science related, because I really enjoy science.
0: Yeah, Pitt is a great school, and a lot of people, because it's right here where we live, don't realize that people come from all over the world to go to Pitt. Pitt has a new chancellor today, too. They just announced the new chancellor just minutes ago. And finally, we're going to turn to our cellist, Tess. Have you thought about life after high school?
4: Oh, definitely. I think about it all the time. I'm one of those future-oriented people. But my brother is majoring in violin performance at Baldwin-Wallace University right now. And especially seeing him go through the audition and application process really opened my eyes to like what it looks like to go into that for your future. And I would really like to go into music. It's one of my passions. It's just something I enjoy. I get on stage and I feel so happy and so passionate about what I'm doing. So I don't know where I'm going to end up, but I'm hoping it'll be music wherever I go to school. And My brother's also minoring in foreign language. He speaks French, and I speak French and Spanish. So I'm thinking maybe I'll do something with that, too, but I'm not so sure yet.
0: Excellent. Well, each of you seems to have a great plan. I want to just check. Good morning to Nick in New York City. I want to check messages. Thank you for being here. Also, Annabelle has written to you, Tess, to let you know that you sound great and is enjoying hearing you. And another text message from The Breeze. Thank you. And I'll be happy to honor the request that you just made. I really appreciate that. And I do want to let you know that you can learn more about Three Rivers Young People's Orchestra at trypo.org. And I want to thank Lindsay for helping to coordinate everything we've done today. We're going to have members from the orchestra here again in March as well as throughout the spring. And if you're tuning in right now to hear our student fifth grader Harrison Frisk, he'll be on shortly, but we have one more selection from the Fab Four String Quartet. And can somebody just sort of lean in? And Maggie, maybe you can you tell us what this one is called that you're about to play?
1: This is a minuet from Mozart String Quartet K-156. And it's the minuet third movement.
0: Thank you. And I'm sorry to put you on the spot. I meant to ask somebody that before the microphone was taken away there. Here they are, the Fab Four String Quartet.

0: Thank you to the fab four-string quartet of the Three Rivers Young People's Orchestra. Learn more about them and the orchestra at trypo.org.
1: Wakey, wakey! You're listening to Youth Express in the Morning. Who needs eggs when you have quality content like this?
2: My name is Miles. I am in second grade at the Environmental Charter School in Pittsburgh, Pennsylvania. War makes me concerned about the future of the world, and here's why. Did you know that 50 to 70 million people died in World War II alone? Instead of fighting, I wish people would negotiate. Wars set off a chain reaction. Wars cause despair. Despair causes bad choices. Bad choices cause death. Death makes the country smaller. If this happens enough, the country could become completely isolated. Guns should not exist. They are lethal weapons of destruction. War impacts all of us, and I think we can work together to make the world a better place. This is Miles for the Environmental Charter School Second Grade Persuaders.
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4: Where we are and where we are going. Let's talk about sex. From city to city, county to county, state to state, sexual education standards vary. In 2010, the Center for Disease Control reported for the state of Pennsylvania over 44,000 new cases of STDs among youth aged 15 to 24. Is a lack of education and awareness of the contraction and prevention of STDs to blame for the staggering numbers? This is Michael Curry.
6: This is Judah Sklan.
7: And I'm Sarah Amick.
4: We spoke to recent high school graduates about their experience with sexual education while in school.
7: They actually had us research STDs by picking one and making a skit about it.
8: What I remember a health class around 10th grade, it was basically out of an old dusty book.
7: It probably would have been better if we had had some sort of textbook.
9: They brought in different sort of experts.
10: We had a talk with someone who came into our class to visit about how unreliable condoms are. And that is about the only background that my school gave me.
8: We learned about STD prevention, but it wasn't too much.

0: assume that if someone looks clean, that they're not going to have an STD and not going to give them an STD.
1: While many youth remain in the dark about STD prevention, opinions differ on whether or not the issue is being addressed properly. Nancy Osterhuis, the recently retired supervisor of the Allegheny Health Department STD clinic, offers her experiences with the increasing rates of STDs in youth.
2: We're looking at the young kids. That's where the rates have gone up. Most schools won't let me go talk. I was supposed to do a program for a local school district in the South Hills, and I was so excited because I was going to do an abstinence. I was going to do whatever she'd let me do. Once she talked to the principal and the administrators, never heard back.
3: We spoke to an experienced health teacher in Allegheny County who explained that while her school lets her address certain aspects of STDs, the only method of prevention she was allowed to teach was abstinence. She regrets having to turn away teens who come to her with questions about contraception. It's telling that after her interview, she requested that her voice not be used for fear of compromising her job safety.
4: STD prevention is an uncomfortable topic for many, but it is a real problem that's affecting many real teenagers. This is a health crisis that we cannot afford to not talk about. Again, Nancy Osterhuis.
2: You know, it's okay to talk about cancer. It's okay to talk about all these other things, but our society flaunts sexuality, but we don't want to talk about it.
5: The Green Compass was produced at the studios of the Saturday Light Brigade
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7: All statements and opinions are those of the speakers and do not necessarily represent those of the Heinz Endowments.
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11: Where we are and where we are going.
12: I'm Kayla Starda.
13: I'm Agnes Fanny Nyama.
14: And I'm Tyler Churchill.
12: Many people are unaware of the effects the current budget deficit is having on arts education. We set out to get a better understanding of the situation.
14: We spoke with a few individuals who know a lot about what is really going on in regard to the budget cuts.
13: Our first two experts were Marilyn Egan, the Director of Education at Pittsburgh Opera, and Dr. Sarah Tambucci, Director of the Arts Education Collaborative. Both were eager to tell us about the issues surrounding arts education and funding. Marilyn Egan specifically noted one aspect that many people overlook.
0: The arts are core academic content areas. If you go back to the No Child Left Behind Act, you'll see that arts are listed as core academic content.
13: Dr. Tambucci elaborated.
15: Regulated programs are harder to cut. And you should know that the arts are regulated programs. They are required. There are standards in Pennsylvania. We have to teach the arts and humanities in Pennsylvania.
12: To get another perspective, we spoke with Point Park College freshman Tyler Jetter, who shares a similar sentiment regarding the importance of artistic expression.
16: In theater, you can be so many different characters. There's so many different people you can play. There's so many different personas you can take on. So you're able to just express yourself in a lot of different ways, so it gets exciting.
14: Moreover, Dr. Tambucci stressed that the community is reluctant to cut education budgets in any subject.
15: You see, because communities really want what they have in education and always want more, don't ever want things to be cut back.
13: But how do we fight for the arts?
0: We can advocate, I think we should advocate for arts education, for strong, quality arts education programs.
12: Getting right to the source, we talked to the people whose future would be most affected by possible cuts. We asked them one question. How do the arts make you feel?
17: Performing makes me feel happy because it's like a whole crowd watching what I'm made of.
18: Music and that stuff shows people who they are and it gives them a chance to show what they got.
19: I learned how not to be shy and I just keep on going with it.
20: Everybody like sees you as who you are in dance.
21: Art is like, if you feel something inside of you and you want to express it, you could do it in art.
17: Art to me is imagination. You could do anything, create it. That's how I feel about art.
14: After hearing this, one question remains. What would the world be like without arts education?
16: If you don't stand up and fight for the arts, they will go.
13: So this is your chance to stand up for the arts that you believe in. Are you ready?
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23: My name's Alicia. I'm 14 and I live in Manassas. Most people think that going to a shelter would be a bad experience. It starts off scary, but you most of the time feel like you're at home by the end of it.

0: Whenever you go there, they always greet you happily, but then you understand that most of the time it's not as good as it seems. Whenever you stay a while, you start to feel a lot more at home. I was there for 6 months, and you're only allowed to be there for 5 months, and I almost got adopted, and me and my brother almost got split up. My grandmother ended up adopting us, and I went to a really good shelter because it was in Texas, and we went to the skate park every week. I am a speed skater, and they give you like an allowance. You get paid for cleaning your rooms and helping around the house type thing. I was born in Monessen, went to Las Vegas, then Texas. I've been in Monessen 3 years now. I come back in fifth grade. I was in Belvern before this, but I started getting in trouble, so they sent me here, and they want me to go back to Texas. They think it'll be better if I get adopted, but then they will split me and my brother up, so I don't think so. Most of the time, it's my brother who takes care of me. My brother is 16, and he's trying to get a job, and he wants to adopt me soon as he turns 18, but by then I'll be 16. My mother lives in Texas. She did stuff to get us taken off of her. I went there from December 1st, 2004 into March 7th, 2005, and until 2 years ago, that was the last time I seen my dad. I'm not allowed to see my dad, but my grandmother has the custody, so it's up to her whether we talk to them or not. So she said yes for my birthday. It was different. Seeing him, it was a bit weird. Right now, I'm moving out of my house, and we don't know what we're gonna do. My mom wants me back, well, my brother back. She just said that it don't matter about me, and I think it would be better if I just stay with my brother. He's the only one who, whenever my mom and dad used to fight whenever we were little, he used to take me into the room and lock the door and just hold my ears shut so I didn't hear it. And he's the only one who knows what it was like going through the fighting. I'd rather live near my brother than anyone else in my family. He didn't make good grades until last year, and that was because my grandmother told him that he has to do better than me, so now me and him are in a competition to who gets better grades. I make straight A's.
1: The Green Compass, exploring the road to a better Pittsburgh.
2: Where we are and where we are going.
3: This is Charmaine Clark.
2: And I'm Dante Haywood. Recognizing that we have only one Earth, many strides have been taken to repair the damage done by current and previous generations. Researchers have begun to notice the effects that the environment has on our health.
3: One of the most commonly and drastically affected age groups are children and young adults.
2: We conducted interviews with Dr. Craig Smith, who is working in the ICU at Children's Hospital.
3: And with Dr. Scott Faber, who is a developmental pediatrician at the Children's Institute, who holds a special interest in the effect of heavy metals on youth.
2: Both highlighted a couple of issues related to the environment and possible solutions and ways to solve and or handle these problems.
3: Dr. Craig Smith describes lead poisoning, a common problem that affects youth, and its research and treatment.
4: And the importance of all this is that children, especially at a young age, who are exposed to lead can develop learning disabilities and chronic pain, chronic anemia. There's a lot of downside if they're exposed and it's not taken care of.
2: Issues like poisoning from lead and other heavy metals have been linked to materials that were used during the construction of older buildings before their danger was recognized.
3: Asthma, on the other hand, is an environmental problem that has been associated with air pollution.
2: Regarding Pittsburgh's pollution, Dr. Smith says,
4: Pittsburgh's really bad. And the reason for Pittsburgh isn't because of ongoing pollution. The reason for Pittsburgh is because of its history of industry. And so there's lots of toxic and noxious things that are being released all the time that can make asthma worse for kids.
3: Dr. Smith then went on to question possible causes of asthma.
4: How much of a child getting asthma is genetics, and how much of a child getting asthma is being exposed to something bad in the environment? how much of it is a child having a bad infection as an infant.
2: Dr. Scott Faber presented a number of possible solutions to handle air pollution and other environmental problems that affect the health of our children.
5: There's another area of breakthrough that needs to happen, and that is cleaning up what we can't see. We need to clean all of that up. We can't see it, smell it, or taste it, but it's there, and it's very, very powerful.
2: Dr. Faber recognizes that compromise is necessary.
5: It's very important for us to have win-win discussions with industries, because the truth is, you know, they provide extraordinary economic and other benefits to the region.
3: Dr. Faber describes Pittsburgh as having a history of being one of the economic breadbaskets of the world, talking about a solution to the city's air pollution.
5: We need to address all of the industries by saying that, you know, this is time to green up, and it's really time to make profits by and get more jobs by creating mechanisms by which they do their jobs and make their profits, and also at the same time do not release as much toxin.
2: Repairing Earth is not going to happen overnight.
3: But recognizing Earth's effect on our lives is the first step.
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2: and was created and made possible by the Heinz Endowment's Youth Philanthropy Interns Program.
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19: Hi, this is Naoka. I'm 12 years old and live in Pittsburgh.
20: And this is Hannah. I'm 12 years old and I live in Burgertown, Pennsylvania.
21: And this is Lexi. I'm 13 and live in Pittsburgh.
20: We got the opportunity to interview Tanya Martinez, an energy consultant, about her job and her impact on the world.
21: Tanya Martinez grew up in a suburb in Massachusetts, and at that point, she didn't know how much of an interesting job she would have. Tanya attended the University of Massachusetts for graduate school.
19: There she worked on case studies for 7 green buildings. It was a position in which she and 4 other students studied the green buildings of Massachusetts and determined whether their green technologies made sense.
20: Tanya is currently working on a wind feasibility study.
22: It's for a tribe in Nebraska, and what I'm doing is determining whether or not wind power will make sense for the tribe.
21: Being an energy consultant requires a lot of traveling to different places to work on projects.
22: Well, I'm in Phoenix, Arizona right now. I travel to Nebraska quite frequently for the wind project that I'm working on. I travel to Canada.
19: When we asked Tanya what types of energy resources she enjoyed working with, she replied she liked them all and started listing some names. One that came up was geothermal energy.
22: Geothermal energy is taking advantage of the uniform temperature of the earth.
20: Tanya also told us what can make a community green.
22: Just a matter of looking at how that building or home consumes energy.
21: Ms. Martinez is a member of the Mi'kmaq First Nation tribe, a tribe mostly located in eastern Canada, and she told us her interest in working with Native American tribes.
22: Because I'm Native American, and I saw a difference, and I saw a need for economic development in our community.
19: We learned that many women enjoy the feeling of knowing the impact they are making in the world.
22: They say one of the reasons why a lot of women don't enter the engineering field is because sometimes it's difficult to see your impact.
20: Math also plays a major role in her job.
22: For example, I'll run through some calculations to determine how much power will be generated at a certain site, given, you know, the average wind speeds for that area.
21: Tanya even told us one of her biggest goals in her job.
22: Really, my goal is to become an expert in all the technologies and the green technologies as well.
19: She told us about the things that inspire her in life.
22: It inspires me to talk to other people that share my passions about energy and the environment, and it encourages me to stay on this path.
20: Along with her inspirations, she had a very important role model.
22: My mother, definitely. She's my biggest role model.
21: When asked about the new president's energy policies, she seemed excited and sure that he would support her cause.
22: She seems to have a really good agenda for renewable energy, and it looks very hopeful.
19: She gave us some great last-minute advice about pursuing a career that we care about.
22: To work on discovering what you care about, because that's really what drives me in my job, is
9: I feel strongly and I have a lot of passion for what I'm doing. So I really enjoy my job and what I'm doing, and I think everyone should.
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14: We are changing the world.
10: We are changing the world.
13: We are Girl Talk.
14: This is Kendall. I'm 12 years old, and I'm from Findlay Township.
15: And this is Tara. I'm also 12 years old, and I'm from Mount Lebanon. Jill Johnson, a woman from a small farm town in the Catskills, grew up to be much more than a farmer. An experience that might have led her to become who she is today was when her parents took her on a summer vacation to the beach.
16: And I think it was the fact that because my dad taught, he had the summers off, when we used to load up and go and travel, and I would be on a beach, let's say on the coast of Canada somewhere, and there would be all this stuff washed up on the beach, and I would be like, what is this? So I think that really that experience that my parents exposed me to was instrumental in my wanting to learn more about life in the ocean.
14: She became a successful marine biologist after having many inspirations as a child. Some of her inspirations were her ninth grade science teacher, her father's friend who was a terrestrial ecologist, and Jacques Cousteau.
16: I can remember watching the Jacques Cousteau specials about life in the ocean, and I just was smitten. He did an incredible job producing the programs around television and inspired me to be more interested in the ocean.
15: Although many women scientists have been discouraged because of their gender, Jill Johnson is an exception.
16: In my middle school years and high school years and then in college, I don't feel like I ever ran into anybody sort of saying, oh, maybe you should do something else. So personally, I think just being able to trust what you believe you want to do and sticking with it and just going for it and just assuming the door is wide open.
14: Jill Johnson is not currently working as a marine biologist, but today you can find her working on several projects as an exhibit developer in the Smithsonian Natural History Museum.
15: When working with new and unfamiliar projects, Jill is sometimes apprehensive at the start, but becomes more confident as she gains more knowledge about the subject.
16: It's been sort of challenging for me with my background in marine biology when I have to work on an exhibit that has to do with anthropology that I'm not that familiar with. I always get a little nervous in the beginning, and then I usually end up learning an awful lot about something I didn't know anything about.
14: After Jill Johnson graduated from college, she started her career as a marine biologist scuba diving off of the coast of Maine and field expeditions in the Caribbean. Once she decides to leave the Smithsonian, Jill would like to get back into field work and even go back and get a doctorate degree. She is especially interested in fisheries management.
16: I think it's something that we really need to be concerned about because we're going to continue to harvest from the ocean. And so that's one area. And there's a lot of work that's kind of going on into looking at medicines that might come from the ocean, kind of looking at different organisms in the ocean and seeing if there's any potential for chemicals that might particularly be interesting in the medical field.
15: In Jill's perspective, areas of water that have not been explored yet should be investigated for possible discoveries. However, climate change and overfishing are constantly threatening many aspects of the ocean.
16: If things start going wrong with the ocean, it's going to have a huge effect on our entire planet.
14: Jill Johnson has the chance to work with scientists who enhance her workday.
15: She finds working with a small group very effective in the sense that she can understand other people's ideas and incorporate her own to achieve a common goal.
16: Working with some really very knowledgeable, passionate scientists is what I like the best about what I do.
14: Jill Johnson has always had the confidence to pursue her dreams and accomplish them.
15: All of the characteristics and experiences that have helped shape her life today will also help advance the future of marine biology.
16: You want to find something that you passionately care about, because then it's not a job. It's even more than a career. It's something that you're going to enjoy for the rest of your life.
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0: Youth Express microphones were rolling as Pittsburgh's Environmental Charter School students read original poetry to their peers on March 20th, 2015. Without further ado, fifth grade poets from ECS.
1: My name is Lucha. I wrote this poem about discrimination, and it's called Why Do They Do This? They were walking down the street holding hands. Two men, love stronger than bound rope, stronger than love itself. A hateful stranger who needs a hand to hold holds a gun instead. Hear vicious words escape from a sputtering mouth. Fear fills hearts, and the cries from all the empty spaces. Society has picked the flower they have become. They wonder, why do they do this? He was born with legs not like the others. He goes to sleep at night and hears the echoes of the cruel words from the towering people above him. Was in shock for 2 days when someone dared to tell him, get up and walk. He wonders, why do they do this? She was born into a society that sees only in black and white. Fear of violence fills her eyes day after horrible day without her loving brother. He didn't have a gun, he didn't have a knife, but our so-called protectors shot him down, and now despite her loving parents, she is a box of TNT waiting to explode. She wonders, why do they do this? He sits through hateful glances every day as his dirty and hole punch clothes buy him a ticket to the smirks that shoot at him. He tries not to care, but how is that possible? Walking back to his so-called home is worse than walking the hallways in solitude. He's a fly trapped in the window, sanity coming to an end. He wonders, why do they do this? We will make it through the dark tunnel with every girl that sits in her room sobbing because she isn't allowed to be on the football team. There is a boy who wishes he could paint his nails without getting taunted until he can't take it. We can take it. We can be as strong as lions. Our roar can be as loud as a bear. We have to tell ourselves we are not alone. The world will never be perfect. There is no light without dark. But why am I, as a 10-year-old, trying to make a difference? While adults see these problems barreling through our world like a runaway train, why don't they see? Sticks and stones may break our bones. Words will always hurt us. I wonder, why does society do this? Please ask yourself, why does society do this?
2: My name is Aiden. I wrote a poem about bullying. It's called Bullied, and my type of poem is quatrain, so I rhyme things.
3: Okay, why are they always so unfair? Sometimes they say I'm as big as a bear. Inside, I feel dead. I feel like I'm made up of threads.
2: Tears went down my eyes. It's as bad as being told a thousand lies. I think it's so unfair. Crash, they threw me into a chair.
3: Why do the teachers not see they have been bullying me? I have been trying to flee, but they keep on bullying me.
2: Their fists pound me like hell. This is why I always fail. I don't understand why. They don't understand why I always try to lie.
3: Being bullied gives me headaches. My parents think I'm trying to fake. It also gives me stomach pains. Why do they bully me?
2: Now I am on the bus. They are still bullying us. They act like I am three. Why do they do this to me?
3: Finally, I'm at home. Now I am free to roam. Even though I am still alone, what is the reason they bully us?
4: I'm Charlie Joe. I wrote a poem about hunger. It's called I'm Hungry. I'm hungry. Goldfish again. The salty super cadaverolactic XBL and nasty. I love goldfish, it's food for my stomach. I can't wait till I get home for a snack. Can't wait till school tomorrow, breakfast. Snow day, hooray, snowboarding. The hunger will eat me up today. No nasty school food, no breakfast or lunch. I'm hungry, making warm oatmeal. The wind howls through my empty cupboards. I wish I had some more food. I wish I had some food to fill this emptiness. I can't focus on my work. I only eat a bowl of cereal for breakfast. I can't do any work. The hunger of no breakfast is eating me up. I hope we don't have mushy Brussels sprouts. I can't wait for some warm lunch. I don't like this stew. The meat looks out at me. I love stew, warm and scrumptious. The silverware has tiny circles on them. Disgusting. I have to eat with my hands. Where is the butter for my small soggy scone? Even stale bread would help. I'm hungry.

0: I read a poem about bullying. It's called Don't Ever Change. All it takes is one word. That one word can let the pain flow in. Stupid, ugly, fat. It's not like we choose how we look. Life is funny in a way, no matter how hard you try, you can't escape how you feel. What makes us odd? Is it because we don't look like you? The pain and words tug at you, pulling you towards sadness. Are they right? Am I weird? Am I different? Maybe I can melt into nothingness. Maybe one day their burning words will melt me. Why not? The burning sun melts the snow. Someday we will wake up, and the things we like about ourselves, like being smart, are the things they so often punish us for. It'll be the thing that destroys us. I can hear them whisper my name, pointing out my flaws. I can see them laugh through my clouded vision. I used to be proud of who I am. Now, I don't know who I am anymore. The girl that used to be me, the smart, independent, strong person that I was, she is now lost, lost in oceans of sorrow, streams of tears, and she no longer knows where her body is. And while she searches, this scared, worried, self-conscious shadow of a person is taking over. But the sad thing is, this sickening shadow of shame, this is that girl. I liked being silly and nerdy and anything I wanted to be. She flew higher than any bird. She dreamed bigger than anything ever imagined. She grew into a tree of a person till someone chopped her down. And as I fell, my heart hit my stomach as it pitted. How can someone like you love who you are? You're so weird. They're the people letting this person in. And my proud self hid till someone opened up a window to something new. This special someone, this new eye-opener, showed the lost girl her way home. They don't care about my flaws. All they can see are my good points. Freaks. Well, if being me is being a freak, then sure, I am a freak. Sure, I'm different, but I think it'd be a pity to be like everyone else. If I acted like everyone else, if I wanted to be like everyone else, the world would be boring, bland, and burnt out of diversity. I'm not going to pretend their words don't hurt, but I'm not going to change, not for them, not for anyone.
1: My name is Alex.
2: My name is Zion. We wrote a poem about bullying on appearance.
1: And it's called Deserted.
2: People's words tear through me like a chainsaw. One word tears through me faster than others.
1: Too chubby.
2: Too black.
1: I pretend not to care, but deep feelings jumble inside.
2: The people who died for change have not gotten what they deserve in return.
1: My heart pounds like angry drums and I sigh.
2: My stomach twists, turns, and tumbles as I look at my skin.
1: Perfect people, perfect lies, I always let it get in my mind.
2: I look at Photoshop and billboards knowing that's not truly who they are.
1: Does life change? Do I change?
2: Do appearances change? Do I change?
1: I wish. I look around and the laughter starts, loud.
2: I look around, I feel unsafe, scared.
1: Their words pierce through my soul, crushing it, but then I come back to life.
2: Their words are sharp pieces of glass tearing through me, but then I come back to reality.
1: Pictures, aren't you pretty or not?
2: Do you have to show off that you're beautiful?
1: How about my smile? I like it, just not the rest of me.
2: I understand that you love yourself, but why don't you love me?
1: What's wrong with me? We humans create categories about ourselves and how we look.
2: Black people are labeled the bad people when we're the same as you.
1: Black, white, fat, skinny, look shouldn't matter in my world or in yours.
2: You judge me, I don't judge you. Apparently I just choose not to.
1: Childhood fun, not dangerous. We have to be friends then, but it's different now.
2: Now we're enemies because of my appearance being judged by your hatefulness.
1: I always thought I knew the difference between good and bad. No, I don't always remember.
2: Do you ever remember the greatness of the way you treated me? I can't remember. I look in the mirror and I wish I always saw beauty.
1: You look into my eyes,
2: but you don't look deep enough.
3: Hi, my name is Stewie. I wrote a poem about racism and I didn't have a title. The smell of festival food fills my nostrils as I play a game. My gaze drifts over to the crowd of African American people standing at the entrance to the church carnival, police officers blocking their way. as a white man and his daughter walk happily past. My smile melts away at the sight. The happiness in my head replaced with the roaring beast's cold anger. I point it out to my mother when I see her friends in her. This is unfair. This is horrible. We walk down to them. We take them by the wrists. Through gritted teeth, we say, they're with us. The men in blue protest, but we rush past anyway, looking ahead to the bright lights of the carnival, not looking back to the hate. We helped who we could, but still have anger and unfairness. I try to let my smile mask it, but my thoughts still wander back to the people. After all, how could I ignore what's right in front of me? The majority fails to see what the minority faces nearly every day. They face the cheering crowds. The divide is gone, they say, failing to see the show that at this rate will never end. The two races at once. You can change. And rise up above the crowd. You can end the so-called never-ending show. We must rise and end this battle. United. We will not succeed if we are divided.
4: My name is Beth, and my poem is about homelessness, and it's called Tears. The tulips were down my blushing cheeks, burning like fire and making a mark. Why do I not care? I'm young, scared, and alone, yet I'm left here to die alone. My black hoodie and pants, ripped pants, made me look like a wild animal. I look out into the bright highway, busy buses blow horns at me. My sign implicated with the old Sharpie, in need. Anything helps. No one cares. Sweeping sad memories say stop and stare. Their cold eyes make me shiver in the cold afternoon. I'm scared. I have no home to go to, no loved ones. They don't give me food or money is because I look like an outlaw. People's faces are like stone, leaving me alone to fight the bitter pain of my cold life, ignoring me for the better good. The beaming sun slowly drifted. The cold and horrible night swallowed me whole, petrified in the frozen blackness. A journey through past and future I picture in my mind. Right now, no one cares. I sit around waiting for time to pass, knowing no one could replace love. Surrounded by bad decisions I can make. Many people, many hopes. You ain't got no money, you ain't got no job. I did not foresee so much issues. Everyone's staring. I say I only have $2. They look at me with much shame. My nostrils flare as I smell a nearby restaurant down the road. Then, a drop of water hit my face. I'm back in reality. I woke up on who's there, and realize I'm awake. The question in my mind, if love is on life, then why am I living? A family passed, but then a miracle happened. The sun shined brighter. Are you homeless? The little kid asked. There's a shelter. I looked to her eyes and see a fainted sign. I cried with tears of joy. My dream of a new life was crazy, but ended up coming true. But then the sun rose. I look at my new home and feel reborn again. Thank you.
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6: My name is Cameron. My poem is about bullying. Bullying is a thing you get hurt in, physically or with feeling. There are always these two things, but sometimes these three things. The victim, the antagonizer, and sometimes the bystander. The victim is the one getting bullied, the antagonizer is the one bullying, and sometimes there's a bystander, the one watching it all happen. Think of the antagonizer and the victim as a lion and a mouse. The lion, a big, strong, and powerful, but the mouse weak, small, and fragile, a rodent. When the antagonizer notices the bystander, the one soaking it all in, there should only be two sides of this story, but now there is three. The antagonizer notices a bystander. Then the antagonizer is done for. The antagonizer is brought down and the victim gets justice. So that's kind of how it all works.
7: My name's Milena, and I wrote a poem about bullying. I am puddles next to the oceans. Oceans of my rolling tears. Tears because of the ripping bullies. Bullies because I do not fit in with the others. Others who cheat, lie, and steal. Steal the kindness from caring hearts. Hearts of loving warmth. Warmth like fire seeps through the bully's eyes, eyes full of resentment and terrible hatred. Hatred that drives me back into the corners. Corners where I was bullied when all of a sudden, no, cry children. Children with strong smiles. Smiles for me. Me is the part they hate. Hate with their destructive taunts. Taunts of searing insults. Insults full of pain. Pain is gone as the two kids come to my aid. Aid full of joy as we leave the bully. Bully never wanted to be friends. Friends do not turn their backs on friends. Friends we are not because we are I and they. Friends who saved me but left me like they left the bully, so we shall never be friends. Friends do not hate friends. Friends do not let me be destroyed. Destroyed, upset, sad, angry, and dead. Dead is my peace, and dead is my world, and dead is my love, and dead is the sun that has faded. Faded are the lights and dimmed is the taste of sadness, but a new girl comes. Comes a student like me. Me is the part they hate. Like the dinner on their plate, plate of the children they eat with their anger, anger of sorrow. Sorrow is beyond me, me is what they hate. Hate is not what the new girl does she befriend me? Me is what they hate. Hate is not, is what she hates, hates them. Them is what we hate, hate is beyond us. Us are two friends overcoming the strains. Strains holding us back from being friends. Friends we are not because the others like her more. More than me, more than bullying. Bullying is the pocket that holds the key to friendship. Friendship is hidden beneath the prison, so those not worthy shall lack it. It is the awful feeling of rejection. Rejection from teams, from love, from family. Family is hidden with my tears as the little kids come to play. Play controlled by the big kids, kids who run the school. School where they come out to laugh about freedom and humor I will never understand. Understand is what the bullies do not like. Like is what I do, with joy. Joy rushes as a small child comes up to me. Me is what they hate. I'm the big eighth grade kid. Kid and kid, I and I, hand in hands. Hands me a ball. Ball, you want to play? Play with a first grader with a ball. Ball that smelled like something dying was so dirty. Dirty feet, dirty hands. Hands that were offered to me. Me is what they hate. Hate is what I do not. Not ball, but talk. Talk we did. Did we become friends? Friends understand love. Love friends. Friends give. Give to friends. Friends care. Care about friends. Friends are always nice. Nice as this girl. Girl and I are friends now. Thank you.
8: My name is Zach, that's Finn, and we wrote a poem about homelessness, and it's called Homelessness.
9: Yeah.
8: I never want to get out of bed in the morning. Staying warm for the night is always a challenge.
9: Finally, I get out of bed and put on my clothes.
8: I imagine clothing warm and dry.
9: I go outside and wonder what it'd be like without a coat.
8: I hopefully wonder what it'd be like to have a warm, furry coat.
9: See a man looking as on my way to work, I wish it was the weekend.
8: I wish I had money to provide for myself.
9: I see a man looking as dirty as a rat sitting on the cold, wet, snow-covered sidewalk.
8: There's a man strutting across the wet, gleaming sidewalk.
9: He asks me for money.
8: The man walks by me like I'm invisible.
9: I walk the rest of the way in silence.
8: I sit alone on the freezing, snowy concrete while the cold attacks my skin.
9: Work is stressful. I can't wait until my lunch break.
8: Sitting here is pointless. I wish I had something to do.
9: The boredom is killing me.
8: The cold and hunger are beating me down.
9: Finally, lunch has come. I step outside and the cold runs up my spine.
8: A large gust of wind blows by me and I pick up my thin, ragged blanket.
9: I have a quick lunch and go back, whoosh, as the wind blows the door shut.
8: I see the dim light of lighter and the horrible stench of burning cigarettes fills the polluted air.
9: I have a quick lunch and go back to my boring job.
8: I sadly sit on the vast, dirty sidewalk and think of a filling lunch.
9: I can't wait for this day to be over. On my way home, I see the man on the sidewalk again.
8: A man with a clean black suit and tie walks by me.
9: He asks me for money again, so I ignore him and keep on walking.
8: Why do you do that, I ask. It's not my fault I live this way, but he keeps on walking like I don't exist. Thank you.
10: My name is Molly, and I wrote a poem about discrimination. It's called Why Am I Afraid? Have you ever been with a monster hide where the wood always creaks beneath you, where the lock goes in, where the sun doesn't shine. My feet hold tight as I slowly move forward. Why am I afraid? I tell myself differently, but the laughs lead me back where I belong. My food turns into an ocean of salty tears as I trudge back to the lunchroom. Then the smell of hate pushes me back out towards the lockers. It's not you who I love, but you spill a storm in my ocean of tears. I thought I would be free from the box locked with chains. Why am I afraid? It's just a bunch of kids. Sitting there, becoming one of them, I realize it's not the real me. The things we talk about are this arrow shot at others through the battlefield. I realize that this is not the real me. Why am I afraid? I'm special. Okay. I'm sorry. Okay. I'm special like everyone else. I'm talented, passionate, and beautiful. Why am I afraid? Love is a gift given only to the brave. Why do we use it as an excuse to discriminate others? I was picked because I deserve love. Why am I afraid? Love comes in many shapes, sizes, and colors. It's just the real me. Why am I afraid? Love is the most powerful force given us to cherish. Why can't we have our own love? Why are we afraid? If I were to hold your hand, would you laugh at me? Would you point your finger up to me and laugh hysterically? This is what it's come to. That's why we're afraid.
11: My name is Issa, and I wrote a poem about Muslims. Muslims, misjudged people, practice good behavior, sad like a mother who lost a child. Human, Muslims, misunderstood people, helpful to others, misunderstood like the language of animals. Religion, Muslims, portrayed unfairly, kind, honest, polite, their good side ignored like half-rotten apples. 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Muslims, shattered images, pushed around badly. Because of the media, people see us as cruel, evil, terrorists, lepers. Muslims, opinions unheard, 1.6 billion voices. We have been silenced, struggling. 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Thank you.
12: Hi, my name is Quinn, and I wrote my poem about homelessness, and it's called Same. I am but a homeless man who wanders the streets alone. My stomach aches like a crumpled piece of paper, grumble. 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I see them shoving their faces with pizza and hoagies. 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I ask for the rest of their sandwich. They give it to me in delight. I choke it down so fast, I'm not sure I tasted it. I go to the bridge to get some shelter. It feels like that sandwich was better than a four-course Italian dinner. I see a drizzle of rain. The rain starts to rush down faster than the Ohio River. As I doze off, I wonder if it will be my last night. I wake up. I see people walking down the street. They're going to a football game. I go down to Heinz Field to ask for money. One man says to me, "Buzz off, creep. I am the same as you. I walk the streets like you. I see the same things as you. I am a man like you." Thank you.
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1: What's up, man? It's Carolina and Tati. About to shock y'all. Something y'all never heard before. Let's go, tell them something.

0: 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I'm in 11th grade at Montour High School, and you're listening to Youth Express. 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
2: My name is Serenity, and I am 12 years old.
3: My name is Ariana, and I am also 12 years old.
4: I'm Jude, 11.
5: My name is Caleb, 11.
2: The best restaurant that I like, in my opinion, is McDonald's because, it's very good. The favorite thing on the menu for me is the French fries and the caramel frappe. And for my other one, I would pick Chick-fil-A because of their waffle fries and their spicy deluxe sandwich.
3: All right, so I like Pot Pies because I like getting their garlic sauce chicken. I think it's pretty good. And I also like their Louisiana hot chicken. But I think that could be a little too spicy at times. And with that, I would get their fries. I really enjoy their fries because it's not too salty but not too bland at the same time. And I also like the pink frozen lemonade.
4: I like McDonald's because their McFlurries are amazing, and they used to have so many flavors, but now they only got Oreo and sometimes s'more. I also like their chicken nuggets because they're really crispy, and they have really good ranch.
5: I was also going to say McDonald's and Chick-fil-A.
2: If I'm being honest, Panera Bread is my third favorite fast food place because of its bread. And I think, it's very known, but, they have this little bowl bread, where you pour the soup in. That's very good also.
4: I love their mac and cheese. It's just, really good, and it's not, the cheese isn't thick. It's, really gooey. Really good with bread.
3: I like Ichiban. I like their onion soup, and I also like their chicken fried rice and chicken fried rice with noodles.
4: I have a question we could do next. What is your favorite kind of chip? Bag chips like Doritos, Fritos, Takis. And it could be specific like Dragon Chili Takis, something like that.
2: What I think is I would prefer hot fries or hot Cheetos because they're really good, although they're really crunchy and too hard to bite in sometimes.
3: My favorite type of chips are Chester's hot fries because I just enjoy the crunch on them.
4: Hot Cheetos, hot fries, because they're not spicy, but also kind of sour. They're spicy, and I can enjoy them a lot better than normal Cheetos.
5: I would say Takis or Cheetos since I kind of like spicy food.
4: Kayla, do you have a specific kind of Takis?
5: I either like the blue Takis or the normal Takis.
4: What is your favorite place to shop, and if this place is closed now, still say it.
5: Don't have a favorite store.
3: My favorite place to shop is the mall because it has a lot of different varieties of stores. But if I had to pick a couple stores, I would pick Journeys for the shoes because I feel like Journey has a lot of nice shoes. They have Timberlands. I like Timberlands. I'm going to get some. And they also have Uggs, and I really enjoy wearing Uggs. And they also have Asics or Famous Footwear. For clothes, I would pick Rue 21. And for jewelry, I would pick also Rue 21 and Claire's. I feel like Claire's has pretty good options, but I feel like they need to get some more nose rings because some people have nose rings and they don't really have a lot of options for nose rings. They pierce people's nose there, so I feel like they should have different varieties of nose rings.
2: I would rather go to Lululemon, Famous Footwear. If it's in food places, I would go to the Food Courtroom or to Auntie Anne's. That's my favorite thing in the world.
4: If I could go anywhere in the food court, I'd go to China Me, which is this place that has really good orange chicken. I also like the Lego store. In Macy's, they have a small Toys R Us, which is closed, but I like to go there because I never got to go to a real one, and it sounded cool.
3: My name is Ariana.
2: My name is Serenity.
5: Kayla.
4: My name is Jude.
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6: This piece I will be discussing is for the Leadership Excellence Access and Persistence Program's End of Year Showcase, aka LEAP. Who am I as an artist? I would call myself a free-going artist. I create when I per se want to having to have a meaning behind it. Why I want to be a part of this program, what makes me want to be a part of this program, is being able to express my feelings through art and storytelling, especially the topics that I'm scared to talk about. Next, what art or artist excites me? Basically anything. A lot of what inspires me to create my art is my own being and my family around me. Why create this piece? We haven't started on our piece making just yet, but when we do, I would like to talk about the homophobia in the world, as it's something that I face daily and I kind of just came to terms with it, and I want to express how that can make someone feel about themselves. And lastly, for my final project, I want to step out of my comfort zone, making it way larger than any other piece I have worked on before. And I hope that I will be able to express and show these feelings through it. But the only fear that I would have is not finishing it on time, but that's also a fear for time to come. All right, thank you guys for listening.
7: Hello, I'm Zara, and you're listening to a podcast from the Youth Media Center at SLB Radio. Today, I'm joined by Adrian and Nevea, and today we'll be talking about how we convey ourselves through our art and our LEAP final projects for this year. What difficulties does this project present? Give each other advice on how to overcome them or embrace them. I'd say one of the hardest things about creating a project like the ones we do for LEAP is how emotionally vulnerable they are. You really have to put yourself out there and touch on a subject that otherwise you might not be comfortable just talking about.
8: I kind of agree with Zara because it's definitely, it feels vulnerable because you're putting all this work and like how you feel about the topic out for all these people to come in and look and see at during the showcase. It's kind of like, oh, like all these people are looking at my, it's just awkward for me, I guess.
9: I feel like you just gotta look at it like they came here to see your project. So obviously, not everybody's gonna like it, but they're gonna appreciate that you put in the time and effort to do a project.
7: I would like to discuss the narrative of my piece because although I don't have a tangible idea yet, I'm pretty confident about the concept. I think last year I created a piece that was kind of pushed upon me. Like whenever I create art, especially art that I'm presenting, my family kind of pressures me to make it about my Palestinian identity, to like put it out there and like talk about it. Like that's existing is resistance, so you have to keep existing. But I think this year I'm going to touch on more me as a person and make it like raw and messy and more my style.
8: For me, I'm not really set, like Zara, I'm not set on a project yet, but I definitely want to touch more on base of things like I'm in support of. Last year I did more about me with like mental health and like my personal story, but I really want to touch on something that's affecting everyone like globally. Not sure on what yet, but I'll get there.
7: Not to cut Adrian off, but I think that's all the time we have for today. So.
9: Oh man.
7: All right. Thank you.
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11: 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My name is Sahara, and I'm here with
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16: and the biggest bandit, the Bennett Bandit, Jeff.
11: Some of us are in 10th, 11th, and 12th. We are from Westinghouse High School Academy. Today, we're going to be discussing a few things, different questions. Let's start with this one, our favorite fast food. Who would like to start?
16: The biggest band is going to go first. So, me personally, I'm going to say my favorite fast food is Wendy's. That's because I was raised on that. So, yeah.
11: What do you like from Wendy's? Like, why is it like your favorite?
16: Wendy's, I like their fries. I don't care. Wendy's got better fries than McDonald's.
14: That's biased.
11: Right.
16: I would die on that.
14: McDonald's has the best fries of all time.
11: Wendy's fries be so, like, soggy McDonald's and, like, so... Like,
13: they have the best fries.
14: Yes.
2: No.
14: Fries is better than McDonald's, not Wendy's.
16: Yes, Wendy's.
4: And like they, like every time you get them, just soggy.
14: Exactly.
16: That's a lot of fries, especially
4: not McDonald's.
14: McDonald's, yes, salty, hot and ready. Sometimes
12: soggy whenever it's old.
4: Yeah,
12: and then they get hard.
16: Would y'all rather have a hard fry or a soggy fry?
2: A crunchy.
16: Yeah. Ew, what is wrong with y'all? Just go buy a bag of chips.
4: You don't like crunchy fries? Like?
16: No.
2: You don't like fried potatoes, like French fries. Like
16: fried potatoes?
12: It's supposed to be that's fried. That's what it's supposed to be.
2: It basically is. It's a potato that is fried and soggy.
16: See, here's the thing.
14: You don't eat soggy fried chicken.
16: Soggy fried chicken.
2: That's like yes, KFC. KFC got some soggy fried chicken.
12: KFC's chicken can be crispy.
2: It can. Depending on who make it, but like it be soggy sometimes. Like,
16: bro, I'm from the hood, bro. I grew up eating what's it called chicken that was on my cake on my Chick-fil-A from a birthday party.
4: What's your favorite food? What's your favorite fest?
2: I say really like Chipotle.
4: Chipotle.
16: Ooh.
4: Why you like Chipotle?
2: Cause like I just like steak and I like mixed bowls like with protein, veggies, and like you know carbs.
4: Okay. So no, I don't have nothing to say.
14: I personally think McDonald's is the best fast food restaurant.
2: Thank you. Yeah, get them out of here, bro.
16: Heart disease by 50 years old, y'all.
14: That can happen at any fast food restaurant.
16: Especially McDonald's.
4: Okay. What's wrong with McDonald's?
16: There ain't nothing wrong with McDonald's, but it's just like, it's not the best.
4: You can't go wrong with it, literally.
14: They have the best industry.
4: They got good stuff. What Wendy's got?
16: What's it called? Baconator fries.
4: He kind of had that one. We got a new sauce.
16: Y'all got, what's it called? What's that fish joint called?
14: Fish fillet.
16: Y'all got a fish fillet or whatever. Is it a fish fillet?
4: We got a snack funky. Wrap too.
12: Sorry.
16: No, it's a McFish. Like, Mc something.
4: But we got a snack wrap.
2: McRib?
16: It's not a McRib. But McRibs is nasty too.
2: Yeah,
12: they just be
2: they
12: doing
2: taste
12: anything
2: like your ankle.
14: Still,
4: hold on.
14: That's who restaurant.
4: Hold on, y'all not about to diss McDonald's like that.
16: Man, no. We dissing
2: they
16: Donald's.
2: Taste like deer ankles.
16: Forget
2: like,
16: McDonald's.
4: Chipotle. It's good, but like, it's not better than McDonald's.
16: Chipotle's better than McDonald's.
4: It's not like
16: McDonald's is the only place where you can get a salad and it's still unhealthy.
14: What? What about Wendy's?
4: Yeah, Wendy's have salads too.
14: Exactly.
16: I bet they're healthier than McDonald's.
4: No, they have chicken salads.
16: It's still healthier than McDonald's.
4: No, it's not.
16: Yes, it is.
4: No, it's not.
14: Where's the proof?
4: Yeah. What's your favorite fast food? Ray Mayer?
13: My favorite fast food is McDonald's.
4: Okay, see? So
2: that's what?
13: Their Sprite is good. Their Sprite. And their fries.
12: McDonald's Thank is fire. You can't go wrong with it. It's not overly expensive like Chipotle. Everybody can go there and get something that they like.
4: $5, $1 menu.
12: Right.
4: Okay, what about you, Ariana? What's your favorite fast food?
12: I don't have one. I just eat.
4: Like what's
12: that
4: the most
12: big? But it's
16: Twinbee eating. She don't got no favorite food, please.
12: Yeah, I mean, obviously, I eat McDonald's the most, but I love me some Taco Bell. I ain't gonna lie, I like Wendy's too.
4: You like you some Taco Bell?
14: I feel like
2: Taco Bell's nasty.
12: A lot of people think that, and I can't argue with that.
4: I only like Taco Bell like when I'm like doing like a little road trip with the family, because that's like. The number one
16: thing. Only thing I get from Taco Bell is something called a naked chicken chalupa. That's no good.
12: Okay, what about Baja Blast? Don't nobody like Baja Blast?
2: I like Baja Blast.
12: Yeah, I was going to say it's fire.
2: And their cinnamon twist.
16: I can't say that.
12: Yeah.
14: I feel like price-wise, McDonald's takes it.
2: Yeah.
14: But like taste, Five Guys.
12: Five Guys is really good. Yeah. I remember the first time I had one of their burgers. It was so good.
16: It is overly expensive.
4: Have y'all ever had the Mr. Beast, like, meals and stuff?
12: No.
16: They told me I had to get the chocolate. It to go.
4: I remember I had some loaded fries, and, like, their fries was, like, mad greasy. Like, even the burger was greasy.
16: That's Red Robin for you.
2: I low-key hate greasy foods.
12: It be making me feel, like, heavy and, like, big.
4: Yes, like, when I first
12: my chest be hurting, like, ugh.
2: Like, all that oil.
12: Yeah. Which is ironic, because all of us like chicken, but we just can't. That's overly oily.
2: Yeah.
16: Y'all talking about make y'all feel heavy. I guess I always feel heavy because I never feel that one before.
4: I don't know. It's just I can't eat greasy food.
2: I be like, patting down my pizza sometimes. Like, it was overly greasy. I just hate
12: have, like,
2: greasy
12: looked at
2: foods.
12: Me weird for it. It's like, I'm what not doing you? Nothing wrong.
14: Me, I think I go with Jeff here. I eat what I eat, you know what I'm saying?
16: Okay. Man, food is food.
12: So then the three of us agree. Okay, cool, yeah.
14: What about you, Raymond?
15: What?
14: How do you feel about overly greasy
13: food? Overly greasy food, I do not eat.
4: Thank you. Okay.
16: Topic switch. All right, yeah. Hold on, because my team was in here dissing my quarterback. And I ain't going for none of that. Because one.
15: They were here to deliberate it.
16: Jalen Hurts has always been in your team. Jalen Hurts has never lost.
12: Did he get hurt recently? Mm-mm.
16: Jalen Hurts has never lost to the Texans. Ever. Ever.
14: All right, guys, because this wasn't our topic.
15: Yes, this was not our topic. Jeff.
16: Have y'all been to a Super Bowl?
15: Jeff.
16: Yeah, exactly. Jalen Hurts has been to two.
15: Okay, the other topic was...
14: Soko's business class?
15: What goes on in Soko's room? Let's talk about that. A lot.
14: Yeah, we learned accounting, Microsoft platforms like Word, Excel, PowerPoint,
17: Canva,
12: OSHA, how to run businesses.
16: I find it funny how the classes call business administration and sports entertainment, and yet there's no sports or no entertainment in
14: that. We watch football every day.
15: There is entertainment.
12: No, but like... There's sports in it, and we've probably only had one person come up to the
15: so that man
12: actually like talk about when we were doing that
14: Metacosh,
15: when we had to pick up
16: that's Metacosh, remember?
17: That was fun with the baseball.
16: I joined base because I saw the sports entertainment part, and my mom saw the sports entertainment part, and it's like, oh, sports, we're going to put them with the sports.
12: Which makes sense.
16: It's a business class. It's just a business class.
15: I only joined it because I thought it was like going to be a good chill class. No.
12: I mean, it is.
15: But it's still chill.
16: It's a comfy room, like very comfy. Right.
12: It's That's just, why people be sleeping there.
15: It's just, literally, because I know I be knocked out.
11: What about you, Kyrie?
15: How do you feel?
14: You know, Soko's class, my first year there, it was actually pretty chill. We're actually like.
12: Oh, yeah, he's like. All right. He's about to graduate. Oh,
14: chill. We're actually like learning stuff without like as much distractions. Yeah, we were learning. And it's definitely decreasing in efficiency over the years because the increase of football players and the distractions that they cause. But
12: I mean, like, aren't half of them graduating either this year or next year?
14: Yeah, this or next year, exactly. But I've been here for 3 years, so.
16: Yeah.
14: You
16: got a point with
14: that.
15: About to be a singer.
14: About to be.
15: I feel like Westinghouse could be a good school.
16: Westinghouse?
17: It needs better, like, students.
15: Yes, like...
16: I love Westinghouse.
14: Yeah, me personally, I don't think it's the students.
15: I mean...
16: I love Westinghouse. I mean...
12: No, it absolutely is the
15: sometimes
12: students.
15: Sometimes it'll be some students who do dumb stuff, but, yes. But Westinghouse...
16: That's school. School's going to have them kids who, like,
12: but
16: don't
12: But some
16: care.
12: Schools are worse than others. That's the point we're trying
15: to... But Westinghouse, I wouldn't send my little brother there, but... Right.
17: Yeah, no.
15: It's cool for me and stuff, like...
17: Okay, how about we all talk about, like... Like what kind school. Of sports we like? What sports do we like?
14: At Westinghouse?
17: No, like or y'all in general. Like yeah. What sports do you like? Guys like?
16: Well, obviously I'm a football player, but if I were other than football, I ain't gonna lie, wrestling. I mess with wrestling. Wrestling's tough.
12: Yeah, I can say wrestling definitely. Well, sometimes there's like a lot of clips that I've seen that are just like really like, crazy.
14: Me personally, I love basketball.
16: I'll dunk on you, y'all. You,
14: what? Stop it! I'm not even
16: dunk
14: close.
16: On you. I'm going to dunk on you like I'm Shaq.
14: You could barely touch the net. But other than basketball, I really like volleyball, too.
13: My favorite sports are football, basketball, and wrestling.
15: Why?
13: Because it's fun to watch.
15: True. But so like, you get entertained back.
17: It's like competitive entertainment.
12: So. I would say, like, if we had to put them in order, for me personally, football can be interesting to watch, but it has to be, like, something crazy happening for it to be interesting. Other than that, it's just people running around with a ball.
15: Literally.
13: No, not back in the day, though.
12: That's what I'm saying. Like, back then, there was, like, right crazy now. Stuff going on.
13: Football, basketball,
16: wrestling. All right, Ramirez, football, basketball, and wrestling. Kyrie, top three sports right now.
14: My top three sports? I'm going to be biased. I'm not going to lie. I'm going to go basketball at number one, football at number two, and this is a hot take, but women's volleyball at number three.
16: Yeah, Sahara, what's your top three sports right now?
17: Wrestling, football. I don't know. I'll just go with basketball.
16: Other Sahara, what's your top three sports right now?
17: Other Sahara.
15: I like cheer,

0: Yeah, man, me and Chimp spending a block every day. But you got a problem, come see the Chimp about it. Because, nah, Chimps are, like, real life strong, like, overly strong. A little too strong, if you ask me.
1: Can I ask this question? Do you think 100 people could beat one gorilla?
0: If you had asked me that, like, 5 months ago, I would have told you the 100 people is. But
2: somebody... No, probably not.
0: Somebody told this to me, and it made me look at the situation different. 100 toddlers, are they beating you in a fight?
2: They can overwhelm you, but I don't think they can beat you.
3: Are we talking about average humans or like...
2: what type of humans are you talking about?
0: If there's 100 Aaron Donalds, man. I'm taking Aaron Donald over that gorilla. I ain't gonna lie.
3: He could bench like 500.
0: Yeah, 700. Like 500-600 pounds. He's strong as death. A wise man once said, it's only going to take two of him to beat one gorilla.
3: And he only needs...
0: Yep, he only needs one to record. Yeah. You got a bald head. He's known as James Harrison. And honestly, I believe him. I believe him.
3: He sounded mighty confident.
0: Like, he might actually be able to beat a gorilla. And I wouldn't be surprised if he did.
4: What is the most important lesson you've learned so far in your life? Like, it really, really taught you something that you never do again.
5: Always be on game.
4: Oh, yeah.
5: Always be on game. That's what I was taught.
0: What that mean?
5: Like, always...
4: Be on your P's and Q's. Like,
5: yes, mm-hmm. Like, always...
0: Oh, staying on point, I feel.
5: Yes, yeah. Like, always be on point. Like, you know, sometimes you always have to be on point by the people that you're around with. I'm not saying their names, but they know who they is.
4: So, what about y'all, like...
0: All right, hold on.
3: Don't take drugs.
0: I'm not...
2: Obviously.
5: What about you, Raymare? What's the lesson that you learned? Like, the best lesson that you learned?
6: All of them.
2: That's what I was trying to say. Like, when you learn a lesson, as long as you've... Well, whenever you go through something, as long as you've learned the lesson from that, it could any of them could be the best lesson. You're learning from all of them.
4: Yeah, but, like, it'd be better if you, like, describe what lesson, because it can make the topic more interesting.
2: I mean, true, yeah.
4: Will, like, share their own experiences and stuff like that.
5: Well, it looks like we're running out of time, listeners. Thank you for tuning in.
3: This was the Bulldog Bandits checking out here.
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7: We're students from Upper St. Clair High School, and we're here to talk about our school and ourselves.
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9: Sasha.
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13: Hi, this is Phoenix from Black Hills Middle School. 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Catch the future.
14: Hello. My name is Shailese, and I'm a 12th grade student at City Charter High School. You are listening to an artist statement recorded in the Youth Media Center at SLB Radio. This piece I will be discussing is for the Leadership Excellence Access and Persistence Program's end of year showcase. So, I am someone that likes to work with a plethora of different mediums that I really like. Like, I love music, I like to make music and listen to music. I write, I draw, I paint, I sculpt, and I sing sometimes, but I also love to dance. And I still struggle with, like, what I favor the most. But overall, I aim to bring out, like, a silenced perspective and to show more awareness to the internal factors to someone's life and how what's going on the inside can affect someone and how sometimes you can't focus on the outside world because of how much is going on inside, you know? The main mediums that I use that inspire me are music, written work, and dance. Music because people are drawn to what

0: they like to hear, because listening is like really easy for most rather than like reading. It's more efficient. You can do it pretty much anywhere. And if people like what they're hearing, they're going to be more inclined to hear it. Written work is something that's very, it's very underrated in my opinion. And when something is written or stored, I feel like that's eternal. Like those words become eternal. Be it like a script, a memoir, a book, something of that nature. It doesn't go anywhere. Even if it gets written down repeatedly, it doesn't go anywhere. And dance, I feel, is a very underrated art form. Like, a lot of people do it, but I don't really see people considering it as art, you know? It explores self-expression and storytelling through a more physical way that a lot of people may not understand. And like I said, I'm a dancer. I've been a dancer since I was, what, 3, 4? And I've explored all different kinds, be it hip-hop, contemporary, lyrical, jazz, acro. A lot of different kinds of dance can bring about a different feeling, a different mood, a different vibe. You can do so much with dancing, even if it's just like a little TikTok dance that you see that you want to that you want to recreate. It still brings about an energy depending on how you do it and how well you do it. Yes, confidence does matter. It may not even be like the knowledge of knowing how to dance, but I love to dance because it just helps me bring my attention away from the world. It helps me de-stress just a little bit. And music kind of ties into that because music is something that I loved my entire life. I've been raised around it. I love it. I play a lot of instruments like drums, guitar, electric and acoustic. I play violin, viola, clarinet, saxophone. I know all of these instruments. And even just listening to it, like, I can barely explain how much I love it. It's just so astonishing to me. Making it and listening to it are both really great. It's a different kind of passion. It just sticks. Like, it sounds great. There's many different ways you can make music, be it through instrument or even with household items or just yourself. It's just so broad and it's so beautiful. Like, I love music a lot. I feel like it's just who I am. And before this gets a little bit long, I'm Shailese, and this is me signing off. Thank you.
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2: Jelani,
3: Avi,
4: and Drake.
1: We're 8th grade students from Environmental Charter School, and we're here to talk about music.
2: Really, to get me to where I am musically, I think it would be my uncle. Really, before he came along, I was mostly listening to, like, whatever was in the charts in 2018. I used to be, like, a big Justin Bieber fan. Everybody in my family has the most differing music taste, but all stays in the rock genre. Like, for instance, my dad listens to, like, indie and mostly the underground stuff. It was a weird childhood, with that.
1: When I was younger, my mom used to play Paramore in the car in the mornings before I went to school. My aunt is the one that introduced me to Linkin Park before I really knew about them. And I liked them so much, I just recently went to one of their concerts. They were really, really nice. I saw one of my friends there. My aunt was there too. She also got me into other bands. We've seen multiple concerts together, multiple nu metal band concerts. There's actually this cover band that comes around to Pittsburgh every so often and plays a lot of nu metal that I'm going to in January.
5: I'm going to say my sister's old boyfriend and my mom. They mainly just played the music around me a lot when I was younger, so that's it.
1: Do you have a favorite artist?
5: It's J.I.D.
1: Nice.
2: Soundgarden, for me.
1: That's the one thing. I don't have an overall favorite artist. I have favorite artists within genres.
6: Favorite artist right now is probably Pierce the Veil. If I had to pick a favorite song by them, it's probably Bulls in the Bronx from the Collide with the Sky album, or Emergency Contact. Those two are really good.
2: I've been in a couple bands. I've been on small tours in the East. I haven't gone anywhere near West. I'd like to do something with it. I don't think I have a chance to. I don't think I get taken very seriously for my age.
5: One of our friends, David, he got me listening to one song. He said Headstrong. I'm not going to say I'm a huge fan, but it does sound nice.
6: Headstrong is one of the first songs I started listening to when I first got into like rock and metal. I listened to it on repeat, nonstop. I recently died down listening to it because once you listen to a song so many times, it gets kind of repetitive. Me, Charlie, David, and someone who doesn't go to our school, Riley, are in a band that we created around last year, named it Obscure. Did like two performances for the school, which really have to redo them. We've improved as musicians since then. We plan on like going farther more into stuff with the band.
1: So far, we've only done covers of Green Day, and right now we're working on a song by 3 Days Grace. And I'm hoping to take a more nu metal leaning sort of direction. Since like very early sixth grade, I've been into stuff around the nu metal genre. Now I really like sludge metal and thrash. One of my favorite bands is Crowbar. One of my favorite albums is Sonic Exus in its purest form. It was released around early 2003, and ever since I discovered it a bit ago, I've been listening to it nonstop. Same thing with Acid Bath. I used to be really into Acid Bath and their debut album called When the Kite String Pops. My favorite song by them is Jezebel. It's not exactly like something I'd recommend to one of my friends, but I really like them.
6: When I first met Charlie, she made me a playlist, and I started listening to it, and I picked out songs that I liked, songs that I didn't like. And eventually, I started getting into nu metal. More recently, I got more into the emo genre with artists like Pierce DeVeo, My Chemical Romance, Panic the Disco. I still don't know much about it, so I'm not very knowledgeable. So I probably would get genres and genre names wrong. Recently, Charlie has recommended me some artists to get into slam metal. Artists like, I don't think I can say these names.
1: Acrania.
6: There's, like, stuff I gotta get used to, like the gutturals and whatever, which is kind of, like, off-putting to me because I can't really understand what they're saying.
1: Gutturals, pig squeals.
6: Yeah, sounds like garbage disposal noises.
1: For Youth Express, this is Charlie.
6: Jelani.
2: Avi.
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3: 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I am joined by...
4: I'm Leah.
7: I'm Kira.
8: I'm Emmett.
9: I'm Aiden.
10: I'm also Aiden.
11: I'm John Pork.
12: Lewis.
13: I'm Jacob.
14: I'm Syme.
15: I'm Calder.
3: We are students from Mount Lebanon High School, and today we will be discussing the similarities and differences between culture and lifestyles. Our first question today is going to be, what are some things you have learned through being a part of a multinational classroom?
12: Well, I would say, like, the humor is different. And a lot of the ways like humans react as like from different cultures are a lot of different when you like have a different kind of humor.
10: Yeah, I agree.
14: I think it was very interesting to talk with the Americans, and we learned much about how they live here and also some similarities but also differences.
15: I agree with this.
11: I agree.
10: I also agree.
12: Well, I also think like there are like big differences in the way we like see each other, maybe. I would say like we Germans, we got a lot of stereotypical view of you Americans before we like met here, and some of them were true, some of them were not.
10: Like what?
9: Like the fat people.
10: Fat people.
12: A lot of fat people.
10: What else is true?
12: That drink a lot of soda. Like, I was surprised that so many people, like, Calder also said, yeah, why you Americans drink so much, you Germans drink so much soda, but, like, everyone drinks here, like, Dr. Pepper, rotten beer, and all the other, like, super sweet stuff. It's crazy.
13: Yeah, I also was surprised about your sports culture. It's not, you don't have, like, the usual club culture we have in Germany. It's, like, different from country to country. Yeah, but I like that, like, you have the big focus on sport here.
10: Yeah, sports are, like, more focused based on school than club. Yeah.
3: I want to ask, were there any rumors that, like, were that you were expecting that weren't true?
10: Yeah, like, what, like, stereotypical things that you thought were true weren't?
13: I think Calder wants to say something.
15: Yeah.
10: Calder, you're not even German. This isn't a question towards you.
11: All right, one thing I was surprised was I thought Bigfoot was real.
12: Well, I was surprised that, like, Americans use, like, canisters. Like, I was really surprised. In Germany, we have, like, for milk, we have, like, small paper containers where we put the milk in, and you have like big chunks of like entire milk, orange juice, and it's like very different. Like, it was a little bit stereotypical, but I was surprised it's like really true. Mm-hmm.
10: Jacob, Simon, do you guys have anything?
14: Yeah, I would agree with that. I also thought that was very interesting. I think Americans consume a bit more than we Germans, And I also noticed that they throw more away of the food. And yeah.
12: I also like can agree to that. It's like I find super interesting why when we were go to a restaurant, like lots of the Americans were like leaving lots of their plates like on the table. Like I don't think it's like because they're like, I don't want to eat it, but I think like the food here, like you are getting less hungrier when you like eat it, like when you're in German. You know what I mean? It's yeah. like it's more. It makes you more sat.
4: Full.
12: Yeah, full. Oh. Full. Yeah, you know, full.
7: Exactly.
12: Yeah.
8: Are there any favorite foods?
10: Yeah, well,
4: Shake Shack.
10: We can go to today.
4: On the strip, we're going to Shake Shack on the strip. Yeah.
10: Yeah, yeah.
4: I think the burgers here are really good, and you eat a lot of chicken wings. These are really good. Yeah.
14: Mm.
4: Simon, yeah. Maybe you can add something.
14: Yeah, I also like Chipotle very much.
10: Oh yeah.
14: These are Chipotle. My two favorites, Chipotle yeah. and Shake Shack.
4: I think like Chipotle, when you have to eat fast food, Chipotle is the most healthy.
10: Yeah.
4: So I think it's very good.
14: Yeah.
4: Great.
3: Yeah. In what ways are your experiences similar? And then which classmates have you connected with and why? And then another part of that question is, have you discovered anything new about yourself, like here in America?
14: Mm. What an interesting question.
12: Well, for my part, I met like some nice dudes like Maxton, you know him? He's part of the football team.
4: Maxton, yeah. Very nice guy.
12: He was a great guy. I really liked talking to him. Also, there were a lot of nice people in like Aiden's Apex Club. They were also pretty nice. And they're also like a little bit closer to like the ones from the Americans from the exchange. Like Ever and the others. They were like, they're good people.
14: Yeah, I also met one guy who moved from Germany to America. I forgot his name, but he was really nice, and yeah, he said that he likes it very much here. And of course, okay. The guys from the football team were really nice, and also the guys from the lacrosse team. Yeah.
10: Yeah.
14: We went to the training sessions. It was really good.
4: Yeah. I also learned here that there's a big German culture here, a big group of German people live here. Also, your German teacher told me, because I met a few girls, a few boys that, like Simon said, they lived till 2018, they lived in Stuttgart in Germany, which is a big city. And also, like, their grandparents lived in Germany. So I think you have a big German culture group here.
8: You guys think about the football game?
4: Yeah. Tonight or last night?
9: No, last Friday.
4: Last Friday. Yo, you have to change your quarterback, I think. It was really bad.
10: Yeah.
4: But, like, the team
9: is... That's terrible.
4: Yeah, the team is correct. Also, the quarterback, he's a nice person. I think he's also... He can play football, but, like, when the coach is giving him the wrong...
14: Plays. The wrong instruction, right?
4: The wrong instructions, like, always the... Players should just go and run it up and not like throw the ball much longer.
10: Yeah,
4: it's the wrong tactic to win a football game. So,
10: yeah.
4: What
10: did you think about the Steelers game?
4: The Steelers game. They're great defense on Sunday. Last night, the defense weren't that good, but they have a great defense. They're also good offense. But on Sunday, to the game on Sunday, I just can say like the Browns. They suck.
10: Yeah.
4: They're so terrible. They can't catch a football on the easiest passes. And to last night, I think in the fourth quarter, they did a great touchdown, a great throw from Aaron Rodgers.
9: Pat Freiermuth.
10: Yeah, but Pat Freiermuth.
4: What?
10: I said he threw it to Pat Freiermuth.
4: Yeah, Freiermuth. Mm-hmm. Yeah, but I think
16: he's a tight end, right?
4: It was clear that they would concede a field goal if they don't tackle them early in their half. So,
16: yeah.
4: But the atmosphere at the Steelers game on Sunday was great. Maybe you want to add something, Luis.
12: Yeah, like, talking about the atmosphere, I really want to add, like, it's absolutely massive. Like, I was at the football game and was, like, absolutely stunning, like, seeing the entire school come together as a community to celebrate, like, their team, who's playing, the players. And there were, like, cheerleaders, there were, like, flag holders who were, like, doing all kinds of crazy, I think, gymnastic workouts. They were, like, throwing the flags in the air. There were also, I think, a musical team. It was, like, they were really big, like, in presence. And I really think that's strengthened, like, the community and also the school. In Germany, we don't have that.
4: Yeah.
14: Yeah, I would agree with Luis there.
4: Great point.
14: Yeah. Luis. Nice, Luis.
4: I cannot add something.
10: All right, so,
14: so let's move. Great. Let's move to the next question,
4: guys. Let's
14: move
4: to the next question. Come on, guys.
3: Okay. Addy. So this next question is going to be for us. So, like, we're going to, I wonder, like, do
7: for
3: you guys
7: Calder.
3: Have any questions
7: Coda.
3: To ask? Just about being in America or just anything in general. Okay.
10: Ask away.
14: How did you like Germany?
10: Oh, I loved it.
15: That's pretty cool.
10: I love Germany.
11: I agree.
12: What food do you like more? Like, do you like the American one as a food treat more?
10: Oh, German food, 100%.
4: Great. Yeah. Great.
12: Okay.
4: Great.
12: Yeah.
11: What? I like
7: the Döner.
11: The Döner.
12: Yeah.
10: No,
12: the Döner. Yeah.
10: Was Döner and currywurst.
14: Was Döner your favorite food?
8: I like the
10: Yes.
12: I also want to ask you which water you think is like better. Like
10: still water. Still water. American
14: still water. Yeah.
4: Okay. Great guys. Great guys. So I also have a question. Hey, Johnny, please be quiet. So I have a question. What do you think about the German school system? Do you like it more?
3: So much better.
8: So much better.
14: What?
7: And why? The
4: early days.
10: I, like
4: I have another question about
10: America's school.
14: Tell us.
4: But I have another question.
8: Because there's more balance to it.
3: Yeah.
7: And you leave early. Way earlier.
8: You have more free time to do.
4: Yeah.
10: I don't know.
3: The system is more like our college. Like, probably. Mm-hmm. And I just like how you guys would have a break, like in the middle of the day. Like,
14: yeah. But you also have lunch, right?
9: Yeah.
14: It's the same.
9: Lunch doesn't really count.
3: But you guys get to go out.
4: But and please be neutral now. What school is harder, American or German? For
3: German
4: me, it's obvious, but
3: I think it depends
4: on the kind of German school. Nobody does something.
3: No,
4: you're talking.
14: Excuse me.
4: You're talking. In American school, you're playing Clash Royale the whole lesson.
11: They're all on TikTok and on their iPads.
15: Yeah, I know.
4: Yeah, but we still learn some.
10: Jacob.
4: Ask our teacher.
10: Jacob, when I was in German with you, you would just scroll TikTok during every class.
4: Hey. That's my teacher.
10: Not during your class, though. Don't worry.
4: Never.
10: Yeah,
4: great point. Yeah, but course. No, I think school is much harder in Germany. Also,
11: I have to disagree on that point.
4: Johnny, please. Yeah.
11: Let's talk more about that. Yeah.
7: Entices, Johnny.
11: Yeah,
4: I think, like,
11: so
4: what in your finals, when you do your high school graduation, what you have to do, multiple choice questions.
11: Yeah, but you have to get 90% of them right in.
4: Yeah, but in Germany, you have to write, like, I think 15 pages.
11: Yeah, but, you know, like, I'll have, like...
4: You cannot compare.
11: I have, like, 5 AP tests I have to take at the end of the year, you know?
10: AP tests.
14: But we have to take, also, we have 4 subjects for our degree.
11: 4 subjects?
14: Yeah.
10: 4 subjects for finals?
14: Yeah.
11: We have, like...
10: That's, like, the same for us?
4: But we write every...
11: Yeah. 7 finals.
4: In every subject, we write, like, 4 to 5 hours.
14: Like, 5 hours
4: have to write
14: for one exam.
4: In each exam, we have to write, like, about 15 pages. You only do, like, multiple choice questions.
11: Give this man the SAT, see how he does.
4: Yeah, we can't do it. I will give you a math exam from Germany. You won't even do it from the 5th grade.
12: Like, now link it to the question. I have a question for you, Americans. Yeah. Would you say, like, the American school system prepares you better for, like, life after? Or would you say the German one?
3: No, the German one, for sure.
10: I'd say the German... school, but like
14: why?
12: But how?
10: I say that it's better for preparing you for life, not like easier.
7: Unless you count American college.
11: Yeah, I feel like you count college
7: is what prepares you. Really.
12: And why would you like say that like the German system is better than like the American?
8: Yeah.
15: There's a lot of different pathways you can follow.
10: Yeah. There's like a lot of different pathways for these schools, but like we just have like one
7: set regime.
10: Yeah,
12: but you have like almost 1,000 classes. Why would say like you have more paths in Germany?
10: But I feel like your path set you up for your careers. No. However, our classes are just to like test what you.
14: I would disagree with that.
12: Also.
14: For example, I hear Luis just went to an economics class. We don't have anything like that in Germany. And you also can more choose what subjects you like, and then you have them every day. I think that's good because then you can concentrate on something, and that's better than if you do much things, but not so good.
4: Yeah, I also can agree with Simon. Like, we also, you said college prepares you for life. In Germany, we also have university. University is like, maybe like, you can compare it with the college. But school does not compare us for life. We don't have, like Simon said, we don't have subjects where we learn how to make decisions at the stock market. We don't learn how to pay taxes. Yeah. But we don't. That's just terrible.
10: What do you think, Johnny?
11: I think in America it's more like choice focus, where in like Germany like they kind of pick the path that you're gonna take, right?
4: No, we cannot.
9: Yeah. Why don't we also get Emmett in on this?
12: Yeah,
11: I feel like
4: Emmett. Maybe
14: I feel
4: you say
14: like
4: something.
14: Emmett has a strong opinion on this.
17: Yeah, I feel like the American schools better prepare you just because there's like a bigger variety of subjects.
4: Talking.
17: But I'd honestly, I'd like to hear Calder's opinion on
11: Wait,
17: this.
11: Wait, before
4: yeah,
11: Calder,
4: Calder, say something, please. Everybody's interested in your opinion.
18: School.
19: I don't know.
18: Can you elaborate?
19: You know, I think it's about equal because
16: no.
11: I think
19: all
11: it's
19: right.
11: like
17: Did you elaborate on that, Calder?
19: I would like to.
11: The German class, because it's all in German, so it's really hard to understand. You know, because they speak in German. And
19: but
18: that can make focusing hard.
19: There's a lot of different levels of school in Germany, and it's really catered to how smart you are, I guess.
11: Oh, yeah.
18: But you can consider it the same here.
19: In high school,
18: classes, AP classes.
19: Yeah, in high school, you can kind of, in American high school, you can pretty much do whatever you want at any level. Even if you're really stupid, you could take an AP class. That doesn't matter.
4: I don't think we can agree on this point. Maybe. Ellie, go on to the next question.
3: Is a little closer, please. Similar, or does it differ like significantly between cultures like sports, music, like movies?
11: Sports television? And music and movies?
18: Sports differ. Sports depend on the area.
14: What does the interviewer think about this question?
11: I feel like movies in like German, they're in like German, so...
19: Really?
4: Emmett, why don't we get... Hey guys, why don't we get Emmett in a bit in this podcast and he say something?
17: That's a lot different in the U.S., but Calder knows a lot about music. I'd like to get his take on
9: this. Specifically Don Toliver.
4: Hey Calder,
11: what do you think about Don Toliver?
19: I think German music is a lot more serious.
18: Could you elaborate?
4: Yeah. Why is it more serious?
11: Give a specific example.
4: Can you?
18: What makes it more serious?
14: It might be because you guys don't understand the songs.
19: I know Tokyo Hotel.
4: Tokyo Hotel, but Tokyo Hotel is an international band. Of course, it's from Germany, but...
14: You like the song?
4: You like Griechischer Wein?
11: What about Beethoven?
18: Oh, that's a good song.
4: Yeah, Holte knows it. Good.
19: I only know Durchstehen Monsoon.
14: It's a really good song.
4: Durchstehen Monsoon.
18: Calder, how would you compare it to American music then?
11: What about Don Toliver?
9: How do you compare it to Don Toliver?
19: It's just not as good. I don't know what else to say.
20: Have you ever heard like some German rap?
19: Yeah.
20: And?
19: It's good.
9: Okay.
19: Like Zaccavelli.
18: Who?
19: Zaccavelli.
18: You mean Machiavelli?
11: You know the guy who wrote The Prince?
9: Yeah.
18: Yeah, Machiavelli.
9: In like 14 something.
18: Yeah, like
4: I don't know. I don't know. Maybe you can show
14: guys,
4: us some.
14: I think we're drifting off a bit here.
9: All right. Addy, do you want to get us to the next question?
3: Do you guys have any like favorite American like music artists?
4: Yeah, Drake. Ooh. But Drake is Canadian, but yeah.
9: Still.
18: Simon, you got one?
9: Yeah,
14: Simon. I'm thinking about it. Maybe
9: Lewis.
14: You guys continue.
12: I would say Kanye West. Like, I find it super interesting, like, you Americans have, like, a super interesting music culture. We have, like, East Side and West Side, and you have, like, it has a lot to offer for a lot of people. We have, like, country music, we have, like, Taylor Swift, and, yeah, it's, like, it's for everyone. It's super interesting.
3: I know we already talked about this, but what do you think about, like, the food? Like, is there any food that you want to, like, that you're going to miss?
14: I feel like American candy is terrible, actually. Yeah. It's way too sweet.
12: Halter, we were, like, eating yesterday, what was the name? Hot pets or so?
14: Hot dog.
9: No. Hot pockets.
12: Pop-Tarts. Pop-Tarts, I think, they were like, this is like...
18: Very sweet.
12: Americans have like this culture, like in food, that they must have everything super sweet. And I really I really miss my European food. I say like American food is good, but as a European, you can't really get the taste out of it, you know? It's like way more healthier in Germany and compared
4: sweets
12: to America.
4: Sweets can't be healthy. Sweets can't. The sweets in Germany aren't healthy. They just don't have so much sugar than they have here.
11: Does it have like a chemical taste?
14: No.
12: Like even
11: no,
12: like
11: mean,
12: even
11: like
12: here
11: America.
12: The water, like it's when I taste it, like even from the bottles, it's terrible.
4: In Germany, there are also strict rules for like food, for everything, for sweets, for.
9: FDA kind of sucks.
18: Yeah, much more intense than America.
3: Everything you eat here is probably good.
4: Oh, Luis has a question.
12: Like, for you Americans, have you, like, you were 2 weeks in Germany, have you ever, like, took a German artist, like, from Germany and getting, like, from in your own music taste here in America?
21: Annika put me on Zartman.
12: Ah, Zartman, yeah.
4: Zartman is a really, really interesting person. Like, he's, I don't know, we'll just leave it with that.
21: I had a question. What do you guys think about Kennywood?
4: It has great roller coasters, but like the lines were really long.
3: How do you think it compares to like Fantasialand?
4: Oh, I've only been once in Fantasialand in my life, but I don't know.
14: I would say
4: maybe Lewis can say something.
14: I would say Fantasialand is even bigger and better.
20: Like, I think even, like, you Americans have, like, everything bigger, but we have, like, the best.
4: Wait. As a German, I cannot agree with that, that Germany, everything's better.
11: I think the roller coasters and the rides are better at Kennywood, but I think, like, the theming is
14: better.
11: Have
14: you been to Fantasyland?
11: Yeah, I have. Oh. And I think the theming's better, and it might be bigger, but the rides are so much
14: also
11: better.
14: Also, the ride, they felt unsafe.
4: The roller coasters in America don't have the TÜV. You know what TÜV is? TÜV are like the rules.
14: Oh, and your stairs aren't normed.
21: I was telling you about this, like the
4: TÜV?
21: Safety thing.
4: That's thing. It's a TÜV.
11: TÜV.
21: Yeah, we don't have that.
4: TÜV.
11: All of like the roller coasters, like the biggest one is like our smallest one.
19: What?
11: At Fantasyland, the biggest
21: when we went
14: what?
21: There,
14: no, that's
21: like
14: not true.
4: No, that's not true. That's not true.
11: Like, you didn't go on the Steel Curtain, but that one's like 200 feet tall.
4: Hey.
14: So what?
11: But like the biggest one was like 90 feet tall in Fantasyland.
18: It's like the Skyrocket.
14: Yeah. They're longer rides.
11: I want to talk about your thoughts on American culture in German school, because when we were in English class, I think who was in my class? It was Max and Calder. Remember what we were talking about? The one book you read last year, All American Boys, right?
20: Oh,
11: yeah,
20: yeah.
14: Could you explain it to us?
4: To be honest, I didn't read any book last year in English. I should have read The Perks of Being a Wallflower, but I didn't read it. So
21: that was filmed in Pittsburgh. Yeah.
4: What?
21: The movie was filmed in Pittsburgh.
0: It was filmed in Mount Lebanon too.
11: Yeah.
4: What?
0: The bridge that we went on.
21: The
6: movie.
4: Yeah, but I didn't read. I didn't read the book. I should have read, but I didn't read it.
14: Wow.
21: Same with the Batman movie. That was filmed at Kennywood.
6: And Heinz Stadium.
14: Yeah. We were in Washington, and there were also many places where films were made.
0: Are you guys excited for homecoming and to experience like
4: for going home to Germany? Yeah.
6: No,
0: like the dance.
4: Yeah, probably.
0: Okay, guys, that was a great conversation. Well, that's all we have for now. Thank you for listening to the broadcast from the Youth Media Center at SLB Radio.
6: Mm-hmm. Bye.
0: Bye.
14: Thanks for having me, guys.
6: Bye.
4: Thank you, guys.
22: My name is Genevieve. I am in second grade at the Environmental Charter School in Pittsburgh, Pennsylvania. Littering makes me concerned about the future of the world, and here's why. Instead of littering, I wish people would clean up the environment and keep the world clean. Littering is bad for animals because garbage hurts their home. For example, littering can destroy plants and trees. I believe littering can affect animals. They can die from garbage in their environment. Animals get stuck in pop can rings by mistake. Littering is hurtful to plants and animals and people. Littering impacts all of us, and I think we can work together to make the world a better place. This is Genevieve for the Environmental Charter School Second Grade Persuades.
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2: Avi,
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23: We're 8th grade students from Environmental Charter School, and we're here to talk about music.
2: Really, to get me to where I am musically, I think it would be my uncle. Really, before he came along, I was mostly listening to like whatever was in the charts in 2018. I used to be like a big Justin Bieber fan. Everybody in my family has the most differing music taste, but all stays in the rock genre. Like, for instance, my dad listens to like indie and mostly the underground stuff. It was a weird childhood with that.
23: When I was younger, my mom used to play Paramore in the car in the mornings before I went to school. My aunt is the one that introduced me to Linkin Park before I really knew about them. And I liked them so much, I just recently went to one of their concerts. They were really, really nice. I saw one of my friends there. My aunt was there too. She also got me into other bands. We've seen multiple concerts together, multiple nu metal band concerts. There's actually this cover band that comes around to Pittsburgh every so often and plays a lot of nu metal that I'm going to in January.
5: I'm going to say my sister's old boyfriend and my mom, they mainly just played the music around me a lot when I was younger, so that's it.
23: Do you have a favorite artist?
5: It's J.I.D.
23: Nice.
2: Soundgarden for me.
23: That's the one thing. I don't have an overall favorite artist. I have favorite artists within genres.
1: Favorite artist right now is probably Pierce the Veil. If I had to pick a favorite song by them, it's probably Bulls in the Bronx from the Collide with the Sky album or Emergency Contact. Those two are really good.
2: I've been in a couple bands. I've been on small tours in the East. I haven't gone anywhere near West. I'd like to do something with it. I don't think I have a chance to. I don't think I get taken very seriously for my age.
5: One of our friends, David, he got me listening to one song. He said Headstrong. I'm not going to say I'm a huge fan, but it does sound nice.
1: Headstrong is one of the first songs I started listening to when I first got into like rock and metal. I listened to it on repeat, nonstop. I recently died down listening to it because once you listen to a song so many times, it gets kind of repetitive. Me, Charlie, David, and someone who doesn't go to our school, Riley, are in a band that we created around last year. Named it Obscure. Did like two performances for the school, which we really have to redo them. We've improved as musicians since then. We plan on like going farther more into stuff with the band.
23: So far, we've only done covers of Green Day, and right now we're working on a song by 3 Days Grace. And I'm hoping to take a more nu metal leaning sort of direction. Since like very early sixth grade, I've been into stuff around the nu metal genre. Now, I really like sludge metal and thrash. One of my favorite bands is Crowbar. One of my favorite albums is Sonic Exis in its purest form. It was released around early 2003, and ever since I discovered it a bit ago, I've been listening to it nonstop. Same thing with Acid Bath. I used to be really into Acid Bath and their debut album called When the Kite String Pops. My favorite song by them is Jezebel. It's not exactly like something I'd recommend to one of my friends, but I really like them.
1: When I first met Charlie, she made me a playlist, and I started listening to it, and I picked out songs that I liked, songs that I didn't like. And eventually, I started getting into new metal. More recently, I got more into the emo genre, with artists like Pierce the Veil, My Chemical Romance, Panic the Disco. I still don't know much about it, so I'm not very knowledgeable, so I probably would get genres and genre names wrong. Recently, Charlie has recommended me some artists to get into slam metal. Artists like, I don't think I can say these names.
23: Acrania.
1: There's, like, stuff I gotta get used to, like the gutturals and whatever, which is kind of, like, off-putting to me because I can't really understand what they're saying.
23: Gutturals, pig squeals.
1: Yeah, sounds like garbage disposal noises.
23: For Youth Express, this is Charlie.
1: Jelani.
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15: This is Prashna reporting from the Youth Media Center at SLB Radio. I'm 17 years old, and in the 12th grade at Brashear High School. How would you feel if you were treated like a disease based on something you couldn't control? Hindu the girls experience it once every month. In Hinduism, girls who are on their period are given many restrictions, such as they are not allowed to enter temples, participate in any religious activities or religious settings, cannot touch the food or water that someone else is going to intake, cannot cook or even touch the stove anyone else is going to use, and cannot touch anyone in general. Back in the day, people used to put girls on their period in small straw houses with not very good living circumstances. And some people would come and take advantage of those girls, making it overall very unsafe. I find this practice to be very outdated and unnecessary, and I do not believe that it is something I would pass on to the next generation. Some people argue that this practice is so that women could rest. But women are allowed and expected to do other chores such as broom, clean, mop, laundry, etc. So is it really for rest? The disease that we can't control is a natural part of our system, and growing up in that environment makes young girls such as myself feel as though we're disgusting when we're on our periods, when it's just our bodies being normal and functioning properly. For 1 week every month, you're placed under many restrictions due to a bodily function out of your control. Would you have anything to say against it? For Youth Express, this is Prashna signing off.
24: Hello, my name is Heather Helwick. I'm a 12th grade student at Oakland Catholic High School, and this is my slice of advice for a better life. As many of you know, school is a huge commitment that takes up a sizable chunk of time and commitment throughout the year. So, by the time summer comes, it leaves a lot of us wondering, what do you do with all of the extra time? And, more specifically, how do you have a great summer? One of my first tips for you on how to have a great summer is, make plans with your friends. While summer can quickly fill up with jobs, internships, or family functions, it's important to make time for friends and surround yourself with people you enjoy spending time with. If you need any ideas on what to do with your friends, try visiting an amusement park, go shopping together, or simply take a walk around the neighborhood. While everyone has their own plans and exciting summer adventures, finding a time to get together that works for everyone can be difficult. Don't worry if you struggle to get all your friends together in one place. An easy solution is to have a phone call to catch up with friends, and even play some online games together. Making time to spend with friends not only forms closer relationships, but also gives you some company on any exciting summer adventures that you do not want to do alone. Next time you want to go on a walk, ask a friend to see if they will join you. Reaching out and spending time together can go a long way. My next tip is, take time to rest and do the things that you enjoy. Coming off of a busy school year can be overwhelming, so don't forget to rest and take a well-deserved break. It is called summer break for a reason. Feel free to sleep in on the days that you need rest, watch that show that you've been wanting to watch for a while, or play that video game that's been in the back of your mind for what feels like forever. Summer is the time to do things for yourself and catch up on self-care days. It's okay to take a break and do things that make you happy. On the flip side, if you feel rested and eager to try a new hobby, then go ahead. Summer is the perfect time to try new things at a comfortable pace for you. You are capable of so much more than you know. Go skateboarding, learn a new sport, start to learn a new language or instrument, or whatever your heart desires. In summer, the possibilities are endless. But remember that you don't have to be productive every single day. Take each day and activity one step at a time. Remember to live a little and enjoy the break. Another tip is, set goals for yourself. Summer days can easily mesh into each other, and it becomes easy to lose track of time. So, by setting daily or weekly goals, you can have a better sense of time. While summer is a time for breaks, it is also a time to find yourself and get to know yourself a little better every day. Everyone is at a different point in their life, but finding a goal to work toward can have a great impact on daily life. Some goals include plan a stretching or workout routine, prepare a college list, explore future career opportunities, dedicate some extra time to a hobby you love and want to improve, or just set a goal to clean your room every day. Goals can be as big or as small as you want, but don't be afraid to challenge yourself. By setting goals and being determined to accomplish them, you may find that some days are more meaningful, move quicker, and fully help you use all the time in summer to the fullest possibility. My final tip for you is, go outside and enjoy the weather. If you like the sun as much as I do, then you'll be eager to go outside and do things you've been waiting to do all winter. Summer is the perfect time to go swimming, go on picnics, go biking, or take walks, or just sit outside on the porch to enjoy some fresh air. Some days, summer can feel boring, and it makes it difficult to get outside of the house. But I assure you, sitting outside can go a long way. Simply being in the sun can have positive impacts. It's proven that the sun provides a person vitamin D and can help them feel happier. Who knows? Maybe sitting outside will help you feel inclined to play with sidewalk chalk, paint rocks, look at the clouds, or eat a refreshing bowl of ice cream. Feel free to let yourself be young and carefree. Even on days when it's hard to get out of bed and you have no agenda planned, don't be afraid to take that first step in starting your morning, because you never know what a summer day will bring. Thanks for listening. This is Heather signing off from the Youth Media Center at SLB Radio. Have a great summer!
7: This is Charlie reporting from the Youth Media Center at SLB Radio. I'm 17 years old and in the 12th grade at City Charter High School. Other people would describe me as a very creative person. People around me are always hearing about my newest creative project, whether it's a blanket I just finished knitting, a painting that's frustrating me, or a rug that I'm currently working on. In my free time, I like to spend time with my cats. I have four cats at my house that always need attention, so they take up a lot of my life. My favorite subject in school is Spanish because I love learning languages. I've been taking Spanish classes since preschool, and I took Turkish classes for around 8 years. Aside from those, I have been teaching myself Greek in the hopes that one day I'll be able to travel to Athens. For SLB Radio, this is Charlie signing off.
9: From the Youth Media Center at SLB Radio, this is Olivia Ryakovich. On December 2nd, James Fogarty, executive director of A-Plus Schools, gave the 20th anniversary report to the community. As an independent, nonprofit organization, A-Plus Schools works with Pittsburgh Public Schools to address issues that affect learning and connect community resources to places that can make an impact. For the 2024 report, Fogarty explored various issues occurring in Pittsburgh Public Schools, such as racial economic segregation, unequal access to resources, and disparate opportunities for enrichment and academic success. These issues impact schools' chronic absenteeism,
24: suspensions, academic growth, academic proficiency, and student readiness for colleges and their careers. As a senior at a nearby high school, my interest was piqued by a graph showing that 12th graders reported the highest levels of chronic absenteeism when compared to other K-12 grade levels. Referencing one of Fogarty's previous presentation points, I also noted that Pittsburgh Public Schools offer significantly varying numbers of AP courses across different schools. This led me to question the connection between these two factors, as many of my senior peers have already exhausted all available courses and now attend school for only a few classes each day. Fogarty explains ways we can keep seniors engaged in learning when battling limited class options.
3: Perry was a school that was only able to offer like the same arts elective to seniors who'd already taken it, and they didn't have another option. So one of the things that they've done is restructured the calendar a little bit, so they're working with Urban Impact, Partner for Work, and others to do some career exploration within kind of a seminar course. I think ultimately where we'd like to go and figure out with the district is how can you do more of the release, you know, the leave to learns, as the folks in Big Picture Learning talk about, for kids to be able to do the types of internships that you're doing right now, which is school, right? Like you're getting a learning experience, right? So my hope is that we can figure out how are other districts around us, like Northgate. We went out and visited West Allegheny to see how they're doing it, and then to figure out what we can do to make sure that it's compliant and that it's actually high quality, right? So we know it can be done. The question is, how do we implement it here? And we're trying to take a pilot approach with our support of what's going on at Perry.
24: For Youth Express, this is Olivia Ryakovich. Thanks for listening.
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12: Hi, my name is Tamara, and I am an intern at SLB Radio's Youth Media Center. 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Ka-chow!
16: This is Alex from SLB Radio, and today I'm going to give you the ultimate ranking of fast food restaurants. Almost anyone you ask will say something different compared to the next person, but I'm here to tell you that this isn't based on opinion, but facts. All fast food restaurants certainly aren't born equally, so I think it's quite important to know what your options are when you're hungry. First of all, let me tell you about the restaurants that I never hear people talking about enough. I gotta give some points here to Five Guys first. Their burgers are some of the best burgers I've ever had. On top of that, their fries and shakes are amazing. This restaurant might be one of the best burger places you can go to for quality food on the spot. But of course, that would be what I would say if you didn't have to sell your house to be able to afford anything there. Have you seen their prices there? It's like $11 to get a burger by itself with no cheese. Not to mention how expensive their other items are. Little fries? Again, little fries are $6. There are so many other things you can buy with the money that you'd use to get a single meal there. On the contrary, Wendy's is a much better option in terms of cost. They got way more options compared to Five Guys, and you'll find a Wendy's much faster than a Five Guys too. But the problem is, half the time you order something, there's almost a guarantee that something in your order will be missing. It's also worth mentioning that the people that work at Wendy's are mean. If you haven't eaten the food in your head by the time you get to the drive-thru window, get ready to be violently yelled at. The Wendy's drive-thru will make you feel like you're in elementary school getting yelled at by your teacher after being bad for the substitute the day before. I mean, look at Chick-fil-A. I know for a fact it's not that hard to give a little, have a nice day, or even a smile for that matter. So at this point, you could probably understand what I'm getting at, and that is that you should be very careful where you get your fast food. But I will say, there is one place in particular that I can say anyone can go to if they're hungry and want some fast food. Now, when I say this, you might think, oh, this guy doesn't know anything about fast food, but hear me out! McDonald's has many positive qualities when you're not focusing on the severe stomach ache you get from them sometimes. The thing about them is that they're reliable and easy to access. For example, if you got the McDonald's app on your phone, you can go on there and get yourself a breakfast sandwich for just a dollar. And guess what? It's actually good. It doesn't taste like you bought it from a gas station in the middle of nowhere. The thing I like about McDonald's is that you'll know what you're getting and have a variety of options to choose from. And they also have Shamrock Shakes, so that means they're better than every other restaurant that doesn't have them, and if you don't like Shamrock Shakes, then you're missing out on life. Anyways, if you're going to take away anything from this, be careful where you choose to eat your fast food, because there are certainly wrong choices that you can make. But if you can't choose, choose McDonald's. This is Alex, signing off.
11: Hello, hello, hello, and welcome to the Deep Dive Pod. It's your host, Lena, and unfortunately today I'm not joined with a guest, but that's not going to stop our interesting conversation. If you enjoy psychological shows, movies, and even books, this is definitely the podcast for you. Before we get started, I'm just going to let you guys know right now, I will be giving spoilers to the new season and episode of Black Mirror, Season 6, Episode 1, Jen is Awful. So if you haven't watched it, I suggest you turn this off now, give it a tune in, and come back. So, Black Mirror is an interesting show, to say the least. It's one of those shows where each episode is something different. So, each season, it doesn't necessarily have a theme, but each episode is something different. You can expect things under the realm of conspiracy theories, whether it's nonfiction, fiction. They've done tons of things talking about the metaverse, things that strike people's interests, they definitely cover. So one thing I realized while watching Black Mirror is that they're really known for doing predictive programming. And if anyone's unfamiliar with what predictive programming is, it's basically a theory that ideas, situations, and new technologies are carefully written into movies, TV shows, and books to groom the general population into accepting societal changes. This is according to conspiracy theorist Alan Watts. And some examples of these can be seen in shows like The Simpsons, where in Season 9, Episode 3, 1997, Marge reads a book to Bart titled Curious George and the Ebola Virus, which we now know that the Ebola virus outbreak wasn't well known to the public until 2014. Well, another example of this can be seen in a 1949 episode of The Merry Melodies, a cartoon, where a dog is freaking out over the idea of living in, quote-unquote, the city, and began screaming out his hallucinations. He stated that he saw the towers falling, and many perceived this to be alluded to 9/11. Another example is seen in the 2011 film Contagion, where doctors raced against time to develop a vaccine to halt the spread of a deadly virus that affected the respiratory system. The outbreak was first identified in China and originated from a bat. So, does it sound familiar? If not, it's COVID-19. Those are just a few examples, but that's pretty much the premise of what predictive programming does. And Black Mirror has done this a ton in their other seasons. Like I said, they talked about the metaverse before the metaverse was even a thing. They loosely alluded to implants like chips and things of that nature, just tons of futuristic stuff that at the time we thought was so far-fetched and that it could never happen, but later we see it did come to pass. So let's get into Season 6, Episode 1. The show starts out with the main character, Joan, who was played by Annie Murphy. She's just going through her day-to-day life. She's a CEO at this corporation. She has a fiancé, and she wakes up, gets dressed, goes to work, you know, the normal. While at work, she keeps getting texts from her ex, and she keeps ignoring them, trying to suppress them, trying to hide them. Later on, we find out that she actually meets up with this ex, and they actually share a kiss. Another scene shows her at work where she had to fire somebody, and she kind of got into an altercation with them, just a back and forth. And she also went to her therapist that day and talked about her new lifestyle with her fiancé, Krish. She talks about how she misses the sporadic lifestyle of her ex. Later on that day, after she leaves her therapist's office, like I had mentioned previously, she links up with her ex and they actually share a kiss. After talking about, you know, Joan's new lifestyle and how her and her fiancé are doing, and Joan feeling obviously convicted, she decides that she's going to leave and go back home to her fiancé, Krish, where dinner is made and they decide to sit on the couch and watch a show. They open up the network Streamberry, which in the Black Mirror universe is basically the equivalent to what we have here, Netflix. I'm talking about from the logo to the overall setup of Netflix to how you have to pick who's watching. Black Mirror does a very good job of letting us know who they are trying to, I guess you could say, symbolize, or many people might think they're mocking Netflix. Whatever the case may be, we get the point as the viewer. So they sit down after dinner, open up Streamberry, and they're going through the list of shows where us as the viewers, if you're paying attention, you can actually pause and see that Black Mirror references old seasons and even upcoming episodes in season 6. So an example is Loch Henry, Truth Will Out, which is actually the next episode, which they have a, I guess you could say, thumbnail of as an option to watch. And I'm not going to spoil that. You guys should just watch that. I'm not going to spoil it. Anyways, they also have Maisie Day and other references from previous seasons of Black Mirror. And eventually, through scrolling, they find Joan is awful. So they sit down, and at first, you know, like any of us would be, they're astonished. They're like, okay, what's going on here? What is this? They click on the episode. Joan is obviously very alarmed and kind of nervous in a way because she knows what she did that Monday. She knows that she talked about her fiance in her therapist's office and that she, you know, cheated on him. So she's kind of hesitant to the overall idea of watching this. But per her fiance's request, they give it a try. And it's also important to note that not just Joan watches this, not just Joan and her fiance, but her coworkers, her ex, and even her mother go and watch this new episode of Joan is Awful. So Joan is Awful, the TV series, is basically about Joan's life. So they over-exaggerate Joan's life that day. They show her going to work, firing her employee, going to the therapist's office, and even sharing a kiss with her ex. All of this her fiancé sees, and in a fit of rage, decides to leave Joan. Joan being visibly upset, she has to gather herself, and the next day she goes into work to find out that not only she's seen this, but everybody else did. And everybody else that was in her life that day was also in the TV show. So later that day, she decides to go to her lawyer's office where they sit down and discuss this debacle about Joan is Awful. Her lawyer basically explains to her that because she did not read the terms and conditions of Streamberry, that everything that they're showing is completely legal and that they can't sue anybody because she consented to them using her information. So Joan, obviously confused, is wondering, how did they know her phrases? How did they know what her hair looked like? How did they know what her coworkers were saying to her? All these very intimate details. And the way that her lawyer put it was basically, she used the example of, I'm sure you guys are familiar with this, like, have you ever been talking to a friend with, like, your iPhone in the room? And let's say you guys are talking about dog food. And then later that day, you scroll on Facebook or Instagram or wherever and you see an ad about dog food. That's basically the example that her lawyer gives. And she explains that because people are listening through her phone, whether that be Apple or Streamberry, that's how these people are getting this information to put into a TV show. She also explains the idea of deepfake technology that's being used by a quantum computer. Now, for those who don't know what deepfake technology is, I'm not a tech nerd, so I'm going to do my best to explain this in a way that makes sense. Deepfake is basically kind of like a branch of AI where an actor who may have passed or may not be able to film a show or a movie can just simply have their face copy and pasted onto somebody's random body, basically. I think the most popular and like recent example of this is Kobe Bryant showing up in a Kendrick Lamar music video. I personally didn't watch the video, nor did I listen to the song, but I did see clips of it, and he had other celebrities. I believe Kanye West may have been in it, but it was all deepfake. Basically, it was all pictures of maybe Kendrick, I'm not sure, but different celebrities and athletes, musicians' faces copy and pasted onto his face to then show the audience and make them think, you know, Kobe Bryant was in the music video. And to some, you know, deepfake is, it's very interesting, I guess you can say, depending on your stance. To me, it's very scary because there's its downsides and its upsides, of course. When you're dealing with an actor that passed away, you know, that can be very sad. But it could also be used to sabotage people, and that's how Black Mirror used it in Joan Is Awful.

So while each episode may be different, you may see another actor or actress in another episode, but they won't be playing the same person that they played previously. So basically, they use the actor Masuku, who had made an appearance in a previous episode called Playtest, and some speculate that this implies that Masuku signed her life away to be used as a deepfake actor. I don't know if I believe that. Maybe a coincidence. After sitting down and discussing all this with her lawyer, she of course goes home and opens up Streamberry to find that there's yet another episode of Joan is Awful. And at this point, Joan is fed up. She's ready to make a spectacle out of this whole Joan is Awful extravaganza, if you will. So it's important to go over some of the actors and actresses that are in this film. And Salma Hayek is one of them. Salma Hayek actually plays herself, and she also plays the Joan that we see on TV. So not the quote-unquote real Joan, but she plays the Joan that Joan watches on Streamberry, if that makes sense. So the real Joan has this cheeky idea, I guess you can put it, of loading up on cheeseburgers and taking a laxative. And she literally goes to some random person's wedding and poops on the aisle in a church. It's crazy. But she does this as a way of giving the viewer something to really look at. And also trying to trigger Salma Hayek, because at this point, Salma Hayek has not done anything in retaliation to the show Joan is Awful. So, of course, Salma Hayek sees this and she freaks out. She goes to her lawyer. Obviously, this is all in the show, of course. And they discuss the same thing that Joan and her lawyer discussed about the whole reading through your terms and agreements and your contracts. And basically, Salma finds out that there's nothing that she can do to stop this whole deep fake debacle, I guess you could put it. So she decides to find where Joan lives, and she knocks on her door. So we're talking about Salma Hayek. She knocks on her door, and she confronts Joan, and they basically team up to have the brilliant idea of going to the Streamberry office and basically demanding some type of justice, destroying this quantum computer, whatever is being used to create this show. They're going to try to find a way to destroy it. So they get to the Streamberry office and they're sneaking around. They go to the basement. They're trying to find this quantum computer. And while doing this, the CEO of Streamberry is being interviewed by an interviewer. And this is where Joan and Salma Hayek find out that Joan is Awful is just a test run. So this isn't even really like the full extent of what the Blank is Awful series could be about. The reason why I say Blank is Awful is because every user that is subscribed to Streamberry that agreed to the terms and conditions has their own version of a show. So it's not just Joan is Awful. There could be a Lena is Awful. There could be a Michaela is Awful. So on and so forth. So it's not just Joan is Awful. Joan is Awful is just kind of a pilot series to see if the public will like it. So the CEO of Streamberry goes on to explain why she's doing this. She goes on to explain why it has to be a Blank is Awful series. Why can't it be Blank is Awesome? And she explained that the public likes seeing almost the misery of someone's situation. They like to see the negatives. They don't really care to see why somebody's being a good person. They want to see the drama, basically. And she does a really good job of explaining, you know, how things like this work. And she actually tells the interviewer that she has a season coming out as well. And the CEO of Streamberry explains that she plans to push this forward and give everybody their own series. So now we fast forward. We're in the basement. Salma and Joan are trying to find this quantum computer. And they talked to the security guard. Obviously, the conversation was not this civil. They kind of snuck up on him. He got scared. It kind of gets confusing here, so pay attention. They bust into the basement where they find a security guard. The security guard is obviously startled, ready to call security. Salma actually threatens to break his arm if he does call security. And the security guard basically explains that the Joan that we all think is the real Joan isn't even the real Joan. So remember how I mentioned that Joan in this series, or this episode, is being played by Annie Murphy? Annie Murphy is actually just Annie Murphy.

0: So when they get down to this basement, the security guard explains that Joan is just Annie Murphy unknowingly playing Joan. It's crazy. So the security guard basically alludes to this idea that we are all in assimilation, and basically if you don't know that you're in assimilation, you're never going to be able to break out of this said simulation. So Annie Murphy, realizing that she's not even Joan, kind of contemplates that she's even going to destroy this quantum computer. But then the real Joan, the real Joan, I guess you could say, kind of speaks through Annie Murphy in a way, and they decide that they need to break this quantum computer in order to stop this whole madness. So quantum computer gets broken, and it then cuts to a scene where we see Annie Murphy just playing as herself, and we see the real live action Joan, which is just a random woman who obviously did all the things that the show portrayed, but just a random woman, literally. And the real Joan goes back to her regular life. She ends up getting put on house arrest for, you know, sneaking into Streamberry and breaking the computer. And so does Annie Murphy. And that's pretty much how the episode ends. It just kind of ends the viewer questioning whether or not this is all plausible. So this is kind of where I get into my feedback and I guess overall critique of the show itself. So I explained to you guys that the ending is quite confusing. I'm still kind of trying to grapple with how Joan isn't the real Joan and how Annie Murphy is Joan. It's just so confusing. But one thing I can say is that while watching this, it didn't necessarily make me think that Netflix or Hulu or any other streaming service would be ballsy enough to pull something like this off. What do you guys think? I honestly think that this could be some form of predictive programming, but I just can't see Netflix making a show about me. There's just kind of gaps in the episode that maybe after I watch it again, I'll be able to come back and give you guys updates. But an example could be the fact that the actress, Salma Hayek, that was playing Joan on Streamberry, she had Joan's exact hairstyle. She had her exact outfit. Every character that was in the Streamberry film of Joan and Awful, they had the exact outfits, cars, houses, whatever. And it's kind of confusing because we don't ever find out how they knew, you know, what Joan was wearing. At least from what the viewer standpoint, I didn't see Joan take a selfie of her outfit and post it like on a social media page or even mention what she had on. So that's kind of an unanswered question for me, I would say. But going back to, you know, the whole idea of predictive programming, I definitely do believe in it, but I don't know if it would happen to this extent. I will say that while watching this, I was actually getting my hair done, and I pulled out my phone and had to go to Netflix to read the terms and conditions, because I think that although Black Mirror, this episode was kind of far-fetched, it definitely did spark a conversation of the importance of reading contracts, reading terms and conditions, because it's not a taboo, you know, subject for us, especially my generation being so young, to kind of just skip down to the end of the terms and conditions document and just click accept, not reading. You know, I could be selling my left liver to watch Netflix and I would never know until the time happens for them to come and collect it. And the fact that I couldn't say, oh no, you can't do this to me, well, yes they can, because I signed the terms and conditions. So it's very interesting. Like I said, it's very interesting to say the least. But I do want to know everybody's thoughts. What do you guys think? Do you think this is too far-fetched? Do you think that this could happen in the future? Maybe I'll update you guys in 3 years and maybe I'll have an episode about me. Lena is awful, which I don't think I am, but you never know. Anyways, thank you for tuning in to the first episode of the Deep Dive Pod. Thank you.
1: Hi, this is Moss reporting for Youth Express. I have with me Jaden.
2: I'm Jaden Greening, and I'm an 18-year-old senior at Pittsburgh Kappa 6 through 12, and I make movies.
1: Today we're going to be talking about your first film experience and just film in general. So let's start with, how long have you been doing film?
2: I think I've been doing film since 2023 or two, Two or three, yeah.
1: So what would you say you do the most of, like your role and your style?
2: Well, I think just by default, I write the most because you write a lot that doesn't get made. So I spend a lot of time writing. And then next, probably really producing other people's and my own work.
1: Is that your favorite role on set?
2: No, I do like directing the most. It's just the way the cookie crumbles.
1: What genre would you say that you make the most?
2: Definitely drama. Trying to extend into some psychological thriller stuff right now, but currently drama, yeah.
1: So would you say there was an inciting incident that got you into film, or would you just say it was gradual?
2: It was pretty inciting. I had a friend who had consistently done the 48-hour film festival with her ex-boyfriend until they broke up, and she knew I had a camera, and I did photography, and she was just like, hey, like, I know you have a camera, do you want to do this project with me? And I was like, I guess. I had no idea what I was getting into, honestly. We shot the movie on my Canon Rebel T7 with stock lenses, so it was pretty bad, but...
1: Would you consider that to be your first film?
2: Yeah, I would say that that was the first real thing that I did, outside of, like, stupid little projects for class, yeah.
1: Yeah, can you tell me some more about it?
2: Okay, so the title was Do You Ever Just Think? And it was a teen dark comedy was the theme that we were given. It was a dark comedy. I put that in air quotes because, it was dark for my, like, 14-year-old mind, so it really wasn't quite so dark. And it was more just like offensive a little bit. It was, but it was about this group of, I think it was five teenagers or maybe four, who get lost in the woods while tripping. And that was the movie. And one of the friends goes missing and they think a bear ate him, but it turns out that the bear sounds that they were hearing was just that friend throwing up in a different area of the woods.
1: Huh. What did you do for that film? You said you brought the camera.
2: I did, like, me and my friend did basically everything. We wrote it together. We directed it together. She was in it, and I was operating the camera, obviously. I edited it, unfortunately. And, yeah, that's about it. But so I was very involved for that one.
1: How did that project go for you?
2: Well, the camera died in the middle of shooting in the woods, and we had to film the rest on my phone, which was obviously not ideal. The audio was much better after we switched to my phone, though, I will say. And then, afterwards, the reason that I guess I stuck with it was, every movie gets screened for better or for worse for the 48. So I got to see my movie on the screen, and I saw all these people watching it, and I realized that that was something that I wanted to do again.
1: What do you think came naturally to you on set?
2: Okay, yeah, for sure. Something that was really natural for me due to my background in theater was working with the actors, which is why I love directing so much. It's so, not exhilarating, I guess. No, exhilarating. To pull a good performance out of an actor who either doesn't think they can do it or wasn't doing it before. And, seeing them finally, like, get into the character and give, like, a great performance is just really incredible. Hard part would definitely be planning is difficult. And staying organized on set as well. When you don't have a big team of people behind you, as a director, it's super easy to get kind of lost in the sauce and either lose track of time or lose track of what you need to be doing at a given moment. So that's definitely the hardest thing for me. I mean, it's what happens when you're kind of doing it by yourself as a director without a team behind you.
1: What other jobs have you done on set?
2: Okay, so I have acted in a couple short films, one that I produced and that was written by my girlfriend, and another one who a kind of acquaintance of mine, now friend, but acquaintance at the time, reached out to me and knew that I did movies and had been on my sets before and asked me to act in his mob movie. And it was, it turned out interestingly. Of course, it was a bunch of teenagers acting like mobsters, so there's that to consider. But all in all, it was a good experience. So acting is definitely like the most different thing than I usually do that I have done.
1: So do you think that being a youth filmmaker and casting mostly teenagers makes it any harder to find people that are right for the roles that you write?
2: Yes and no. A lot of teenagers are more willing to work for free, which is obviously a perk, because people just want to, they want to do things. And luckily, I'm pretty connected through my school, which is performing arts, and through theater programs I do, I meet a lot of people who are interested in acting. It is harder to find people for crew positions than you would expect. not a lot of young people are as into film as you would expect either. So that's definitely more difficult. But actor-wise, sometimes it's hard to find people who, if you have a really specific type of role that's kind of different from the people that you know, it can be hard, yeah.
1: What do you think is the most important piece of advice that you would give to an aspiring filmmaker?
2: Surround yourself with people who want to do the same thing. The help that you receive on set can really make or break a production. With my bigger projects, my feature film projects, I would not have been able to finish them without the people that I surrounded myself with, besides the actors, unit production manager, people watching the scripts, script supervisors, that's what I'm trying to think of. So yeah, surround yourself with as many people on the crew side that really are dedicated to it as you can.
1: Yeah, and I just wanted to open it up to you, maybe to talk about just stuff I didn't ask about, or to promote a project that you're on.
2: Yeah, so I guess just a little bit more about some of the stuff I've done. I recently premiered my first feature film, How to Be Brave is the title. It's a teen drama about five friends who coincidentally meet in their high school parking lot and become really close after that, and when one of them dies, they all have to learn how to cope with that. And it kind of fractures the group until they eventually find each other again. I like to think it's pretty beautiful. It made some people cry at the premiere. I learned a lot from that project, though, just generally about film and what I want to do in the future. And then upcoming for me, I'm working on a feature film script. Working title is The Prophet, A Modern Tragedy. And it is a surrealist adaptation of Oedipus Rex, the Greek tragedy. Heavy on the adaptation. It's very loose, but it carries over a lot of themes. The main character is like really into Greek myths and storybooks, so that's why we wanted to lean into that. But yeah, that's my next project, and I'm writing it with my good friend Rocco Comaromio.
1: Where can people find more about those?
2: You can find more on the Greening Productions Instagram page. That's the name of the sort of pseudo production company I run. Yeah, there's a lot of information about How to Be Brave there. We're working on a release now. Not a lot of information about this upcoming project, so you're probably the first to hear.
1: Awesome. And then I just wanted to ask one more question. Are there any organizations, institutions, groups that have really helped you as a filmmaker?
2: Honestly, no. I've kind of been slumming it out here by myself. Not by myself, with people, but not with any really organizations or anything like that. I would say I have been aided by my school in certain ways. You know, I mean, you make a lot of connections, and there are a lot of faculty members who are willing to help you. But yeah, I would say I've gained a lot from my school, but other than that, not much.
1: Would you say that flying mostly solo has had an effect on your journey as a filmmaker?
2: For sure. It's not a good thing. It is good to like kind of learn how to get your footing by yourself, because you kind of learn more of your own opinions about things and how you like to work. But at a point, it's probably important to kind of open up and branch out. I'm not really very well connected with any groups or anything, which is why I don't use the resources. But yeah, no, I definitely don't think it's a good idea to stay by yourself for as long as I have.
1: Thank you so much for coming on.
2: Yes, thank you for having me.
1: This has been an interview with Jaden for Youth Express. This is Moss, signing off.
3: My name is Travis Pritchard, and I'm reviewing The Anderson Manor, made into a haunted house on October 24th to October 27th. Built circa 1830, now a frat house owned by Omega Sci-Fi. I volunteered there since my cousin is a Q, and in my opinion, it was very interesting. I helped my cousin take pictures and interviewed them after getting out the house. I think the best and favorite part is running after them after the interview. They don't expect me to be right there or ahead of them when I run. And fun fact, I was faster than everybody that ran. Some tried to race me, then gave up when they see me pass by them. I think the main part was a lot of people crying after, even grown men and women getting scared. There was even kids that cried and quit before they even got into the house. So in all, everything was fun. The only things I didn't like were some kids saying that they wasn't scared or saying that we could have did better. Even the target audience, which was the younger kids, tried to say that they wasn't scary, or they tried to deny how scary the house actually was. I even went in the house, but since I'm older, it wasn't really scary for me. And also considering I watch a lot of horror movies back at home, and I've watched a lot of horror movies as a kid. But it was a nice little setup. They had big animatronics that were clowns, scarecrows, and skeletons. At least three animatronics were clowns. also met a former Bengals NFL player who was also a Q, and he was chasing with me too. So I think, in all, it was very fun. The Anderson Manor / Haunted House is open from October 24th to October 27th and is a fundraiser for 11th graders going on an HBCU tour. For more information about it, go to www.ghostsinat.com. That's www.ghostsinat.com. It'll tell you the history of it all. With that being said, this is Travis Pritch signing off from the Youth Media Center at SLB Radio. Peace.
4: 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I am in 9th grade at Montour High School, and you're listening to Youth Express. 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
5: This is Charlie reporting from the Youth Media Center at SLB Radio. I'm 17 years old and in the 12th grade at City Charter High School. Everyone at some point has experienced being stereotyped. People naturally make assumptions about others based on whatever basic information they can gather from someone. Things like speech habits, attire, physical features, and beliefs, for example. After talking with some students in my class, the most common theme I heard was being categorized by presentation. The way we express ourselves is a vital part of our identity, but people's perceptions of us can impact that. Having expectations placed on us can be really stressful, and some people will find it easier to refrain from expressing their identity so other people can be comfortable, even if that means sacrificing their own comfort. What many people need to learn is that how a person chooses to present themselves does not equate with their own preconceived beliefs. Physical appearance does not equal identity. My own experience with this, as a queer person, has been impacting me since childhood. Growing up, my parents reflected their opinions of appearance on me, telling me I couldn't wear certain outfits because I'll look poor or overweight or various other, according to them, negative things. Hearing their opinions on people at stores or at their work formed the way I perceived others and also myself. Comments like, "They're too fat to be wearing that, they look gay in that outfit," or "She needs to shave, that's disgusting," made me overanalyze how I looked to other people. I would spend so much time adjusting how I walked and how I spoke, trying to ensure other people wouldn't think less of me for how I looked to them. There were so many expectations placed on me that I felt like I had to live up to. I couldn't express myself in the way I was comfortable with. And then the pandemic happened. There's a wonderful opinion piece from the New York Times called "Coming Out in a Pandemic" that showcases queer people's experience in the pandemic and how it gave them the opportunity to embrace their identity in ways they couldn't before. There's one quote specifically that really resonated with me, and that's, "I had to work at girlhood. Boyhood came more naturally." The pandemic gave me and many others time to think deeply about identity and engage with other queer voices that I hadn't had a chance to hear before. Being isolated from outside opinions, except those of my parents, I was able to figure out what I was comfortable with in regards to labels and style and similar things. They weren't particularly thrilled by these new developments, especially with how much more masculine I was beginning to present, but I was able to value my own sense of comfort as opposed to theirs. I'm much more secure in my identity now that I was given that period of reflection. And to quote from the article again, I think I would have gotten to those questions about myself at some point, but not for a while. It feels like the pandemic did that across many sectors, accelerated the growth or decay of different organizations already trending in that direction. In my discussions with my peers, there was a common theme of gender roles, specifically being pressured to partake in certain activities and dress a certain way. Something I related to was the experience of being labeled as male or female based on how you're presenting. People tend to assume that anyone who is presenting in a way that seems feminine, meaning anyone that is wearing feminine clothes, makeup, or jewelry, are automatically female. Obviously, we know that this is not true, but many people still struggle with this. Making assumptions is just basic human nature, and many people might not even realize that they're doing it. However, there certainly are people that still do. They say these things to hurt us and force their opinions on us because they see their beliefs as more important than ours. But there are more important issues than feminine men, masculine women, and androgyny. We have progressed as a society past the point of seeing pink and blue as gendered colors. I'm hopeful that in the future, these things will improve. Until then, it's important to remember that despite whatever you've been conditioned to believe, appearance does not equal identity.
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12: From the Youth Media Center at SLB Radio, this is Althea Reedman. Today we will be reviewing the album Trick by Alex G. Alex G is a singer-songwriter from Philadelphia who started off in multiple bands but decided to go solo and release his first album in 2010. Trick came out in 2012. When you first listen to the album, each song seems kind of simple, but when you keep listening, you find more meaning in each song. It's pretty sad. Alex G seems to be pretty in tune with his emotions, but he doesn't seem to be able to take himself seriously for very long. On Whale, he sings, "My favorite animal is the whale. I like its big fat tail." Elsewhere, things get more serious. Take 16 Mirrors as a self-reflective song. He contextualizes the 16 songs off the albums as portals into himself. Titles like Memory, Advice, and People signal different parts of himself. Some of the songs feel kind of comforting. It goes with the bedroom pop thing. It feels like it was made at home, like you're getting to hear more of him. Bedroom pop and garage rock, although both made at home, have very different vibes. Bedroom pop is normally made alone where you can freely express your feelings. It is way more soft and emotional. Most of his songs fall into this genre. The first song, Memory, sets the tone for the rest of the album. Melancholy, quirky, and a hit of country twang. Forever, the first few lyrics, burns in the sun, lives for no one, suggest the idea of isolation. For Youth Express, this is Althea.
13: This is Heather, reporting from the Youth Media Center at SLB Radio. I'm 17 years old and in the 12th grade at Oakland Catholic High School. Get a summer internship, they said. It'll be fun. In all honesty, though, working at SLB Radio this summer has been an incredible opportunity. For my summer internship, I was originally placed at a software company and was devastated that they stopped taking interns last minute. However, that might have been the best last-minute decision to ever be made because it gave me the chance to work here at the Youth Media Center. During my time at SLB Radio, the community was supportive. The space was creative and accommodating to any story I wanted to share, even random ones about giraffes. And most of all, it was fun every single day. On my first day working, I had no expectations and little knowledge about SLB Radio. I struggled to be creative and took some time to understand how Adobe Audition worked. Once I got the hang of it, though, I always looked forward to working on my next project. I am also so grateful that I got the chance to write a Kidsburg article about growth mindsets and partner with Road Trip Nation so I could learn more about other professionals' careers to apply their lessons to my own life. I faced challenges some days, like when I had to learn how to navigate the parking garage before and after work, when I had a bit of writer's block and couldn't think about what I wanted to write, or when I could not, for the life of me, navigate file folders to properly save my raw and edited audio. Like all challenges, with the help and support of my coworkers and supervisors, I was able to persevere. As my internship is coming to an end, I have learned how to be creative, see things from another perspective, ask for help more when I need it, safely drive in a parking garage, and make memories in a workplace that will carry me forward wherever my next job will be. I am sad to go, but happy about all the 80 hours I got to spend here. Thank you to everyone who supported me and pushed me to be better every day. For Youth Express, this is Heather signing off.
14: This is Heather reporting from Youth Media Center at SLB Radio. I'm 22 years old and a sophomore at Carleton University. Humans have three spaces in which we exist. The first space is commonly defined as home, a place to live in our own surroundings. The second space is a work setting, whether that be school or employment, where humans are reduced to a productive role. So what is the third space? The third space is a socio-cultural term coined by Ray Oldenburg in the 20th century to describe the integral part that communal spaces play in fostering social connection. This space serves as a gathering place for people to connect and create social bonds. These places are utilized for exchanging ideas and discussing the current events of the time. The third space was a designated area for people to come together to socialize and relax away from home or work that is either cheap or free. In my teenage years, my friends and I would walk to the Carnegie Library after school. This was a place that we could sit and talk about what's going on in school or our lives and didn't have to worry about money. It was our third space. We had a plethora of resources at our disposal. We could make art, our own movies, or just get involved in different programs. However, I noticed as time progressed, I don't have a place to be besides school, work, and home. And when talking to others, it seems like I'm not the only one. I assumed it must come with age and more responsibilities. But this is an issue that deeply resonates with children and teens as well. It comes down to the structure of our society now, which has led to the disappearance of our third space. Our world has slowly become car dependent, leading areas to become less accessible to those who can't drive. Cities and towns used to be densely populated, containing many local businesses such as coffee shops, family-owned restaurants, boutiques, and bookshops that could be visited by foot. These were third spaces that were easily accessible, that people gathered to relax and socialize. As more prominent corporations like big box department stores or fast food chains replace smaller local companies, our spaces have become reduced. I remember being a teenager in the summer and walking down to the Southside Works to go see a movie. It was a nice way to cure summer boredom and to get out of the house just for a little bit. I don't really go to the movies anymore, not after Southside Works went out of business. It was never about what was playing at the time. It was just a place to be that was close enough to get to. Euclidean zoning, a type of zoning that allows only one type of land per zone, has separated our living area from commercial areas, which leads to the gradual decline of having these businesses intertwined with the same areas we live in. Because of the separation, these spaces are placed in areas that are harder to reach by foot. Those who aren't able to access cars only have one option to have the ability to get to their third space, and it's public transit. However, public transit has become infrequent and unreliable in our country. In some areas, buses or trains don't come frequently enough, or don't come in certain areas at all, making these spaces inconvenient for them. The idea of the third space is somewhere we can relax and escape from home or work responsibilities, and we've found a way to replace the third space to fit our modern times. Social media has many of the same benefits as the third space. It allows us to engage with other people and get news about what's going on in our community and the current events of the world. It gives us access to communicate with others in a matter of seconds, not to forget the best part being we can engage with the third space anywhere at any time. As someone who relies on the bus as my main mode of transport, I found it easier to get sucked into TikTok. I don't have to wait 30 minutes for a bus, and then the additional time to get from point A to point B. I can escape from my life for a little while without getting up and going somewhere. I found TikTok a new form of third space. But as I continue to use this app as a place to relax, I find I get sadder and more anxious about the world around me. Social media deprives us of human interaction. Having an in-person bond is an essential aspect for humans to have. Without it, people become more anxious and insecure because of the isolation they face. People need physical interpersonal relationships to survive, which is why some European countries are implementing the 15-minute city project. This project is to help make our first, second, and third spaces accessible by just a 15-minute walk or bike ride because we can't live if we don't have our third space. Us Pittsburghers pride ourselves in the community that we've built, but slowly being erased by the car-dependent structure of our city. We need to join this trend to bring our community back together.
12: From the Youth Media Center at SLB Radio, this is Althea Reedman. Today, we will be reviewing the album Trick by Alex G. Alex G is a singer-songwriter from Philadelphia who started off in multiple bands but decided to go solo and release his first album in 2010. Trick came out in 2012. When you first listen to the album, each song seems kind of simple, but when you keep listening, you find more meaning in each song. It's pretty sad. Alex G seems to be pretty in tune with his emotions, but he doesn't seem to be able to take himself seriously for very long. On Whale, he sings, "My favorite animal is the whale. I like its big fat tail." Elsewhere, things get more serious. Take 16 Mirrors as a self-reflective song. He contextualizes the 16 songs off the albums as portals into himself. Titles like Memory, Advice, and People signal different parts of himself. Some of the songs feel kind of comforting. It goes with the bedroom pop thing. It feels like it was made at home, like you're getting to hear more of him. Bedroom pop and garage rock, although both made at home, have very different vibes. Bedroom pop is normally made alone where you can freely express your feelings. It is way more soft and emotional. Most of his songs fall into this genre. The first song, Memory, sets the tone for the rest of the album. Melancholy, quirky, and a hit of country twang. Forever, the first few lyrics, burns in the sun, lives for no one, suggests the idea of isolation. For Youth Express, this is Althea.
15: This is Abby. I'm in 11th grade at Montour High School, and you're listening to Youth Express. Catch the future.
16: Right now, without further ado, I want to introduce you so you can get to know her, Alana Zhao. She's been with us before, but it's nice to have you here today. How are you this morning?
17: Good. How are you?
16: Good, thanks. So I want to get right to it. You were given the challenge of writing a speech for the Pennsylvania Technology Student Association State Conference, which was, I think, not last week, but the week before, right?
17: Yeah.
16: And you ended up, it was at Seven Springs?
17: Yeah.
16: And just tell me more about the whole experience and what happened.
17: I was cut off from the Wi-Fi. It was interesting, to say the least. There's no Wi-Fi there. So it was just like a personal little island there. My parents were freaking out because, you know, when you can't get in contact with your kid for like a couple hours, you're kind of worried. Yeah.
16: So they couldn't call you or reach you easily. Plus, you're still trying to keep up with homework and stuff. That had to be very hard.
17: Yeah, there was... I don't have a phone, so it was even worse. But it was still fun, you know, because I was able to hang out with some friends from school and meet some amazing new people. You know, because you meet new people when you're freaking out in hallways. Yeah, because everyone's nervous. So then you sit there. And when you're freaking out with someone else, it isn't as bad. So I'd say that's how I made a couple friends there.
16: Yeah, it's helpful. With adults, when the lights go out or your neighborhood loses power, it's kind of nice to spend time with neighbors and get together. So you went there in part to give a speech, but were there other reasons why? I'm sure there was more going on at the conference, not just the speech you gave.
17: Yeah, that I feel like that's the really cool part because, as my mom put it, TSA, it isn't the airport TSA. We're not going to grab your shampoo bottles. But TSA here is everything under the sun that anyone would be interested in that has, like, STEM, they offer. So it's really cool to compete with, like, people who have the same interests as you. And I feel like that's a huge reason why I joined TSA and why I came to States. And it was just, you know, I wanted to meet people who I could, like, you know, contact in the future and, like, you know, we have similar interests. So I thought it was a cool way to meet people and, like, do things that I was interested in.
16: So we'll talk about the speech in a moment, but what other kinds of things were going on there that you could try? Were there companies with tables and equipment? Were there other things done to try to get teens to mix with each other? I'm just trying to get a sense of the atmosphere there.
17: Definitely. Well, I wasn't really around much because most of the time I was running around in 2-inch heels, like in a whole like formal outfit trying to get to my next spot because I'm going up and down the stairs in these painful heels, frankly, because no middle schooler should like wear heels on a daily basis, and there you are wearing them for 6 hours. But from what I saw, the Pennsylvania, like, College of Technology Engineering or something, they were really into, like, plastic 3D printing. And, yeah, I thought it was really cool. They had a table and all these 3D printers, and it was absolutely awesome to see them in action.
16: Did anything really blow your mind there technically that you just couldn't believe existed?
17: I couldn't believe that they made 3D printed Frisbees.
16: Wow.
17: Yeah, I got one for myself.
16: And it actually works pretty well?
17: Oh, I haven't tested it out yet.
16: But that's, I wouldn't have thought about that. I actually haven't done much with 3D printing at all, but I'm not surprised that they work. I'd like to make a 3D printed phonograph record. It's not possible yet, but I think soon it'll get to be that way. So you went to represent yourself and your school in a speech competition. Tell me, folks, a little bit about how that came to pass, how you were selected or became the representative, and then how you addressed the prompt that they gave you.
17: Okay. So it starts off with regionals. And, you know, at regionals, I procrastinated until, like, the last week because a lot of my stuff was early submission. So then I was just panicking. I didn't realize it was actually a qualifier for states. So then at regionals, I managed to make it into the finalists. And the prompt was a legacy of innovation. So I'm not sure if anyone's familiar, but Rosalind Franklin is, like, the founder of the double helix shape of the DNA. So that's what I did for my first speech. But I wasn't really, like, you know, too passionate about it because it was a very short time frame for preparation because of my procrastination. So I did the best I could, and that's how you qualify for states.
16: And where did you give that speech?
17: Oh, that speech, it was at Black Hawk High School.
16: So this was, you know, for southwestern Pennsylvania, I guess, right, or this area. And then you gave that speech, and you won or were one of the winners. And then that took you to Seven Springs next?
17: Yep.
16: Cool. And so what did you do there? It was the same. Some people must have just given the same speech again. Did you have that option?
17: I'm pretty sure some people did. But, like, you know, I wanted to change up my topic because I had a bigger time frame. And the bad thing about regionals was it was right after winter break. So once you're done with New Year's, it's just like, hello, you know, your time has come. You were summoned.
16: So you had a little more time to do something different. But I know from talking with you, you kind of waited close to the end again to get some inspiration. And talk about the topic you ended up speaking about.
17: Definitely. So I procrastinated again. Surprise, surprise. You know, it's a habit, and I'm trying to get rid of it. So wish me luck on that part. But I'd say I walked in here one day, and I'm just like, I need help. You know, you guys at the radio have really helped me with, like, a lot of stuff that I've been passionate about outside of, like, STEM and more into, like, radio and broadcasting. So,
16: yeah. You've been doing an amazing job. You know, just for me to interject, you know, Elena interviewed the Surgeon General of the United States as a SLB Pittsburgh Youth Media Corps reporter and did an amazing job. You ended up spending 15 minutes or so with him in a private interview, which nobody, I mean, that's a big deal. That's part of the president's cabinet, and you got to talk to this guy. But anyway, now that I'm bragging about you, you wanted to do something related to radio broadcasting. And you and I talked about a few things, but you came up with an amazing idea. How did you structure your speech?
17: Okay, so Well, like, we were talking, then we stumbled upon, like, sound effects, which is something that I was kind of thinking about, but I wanted to connect it to radio in some way. So I think you really helped me, like, you know, kind of connect it together, and then, you know, all the pieces clicked. So then how I structured it was, first I talk about, like, how radio, like, some stations aren't being listened to anymore. I know this is not the case with the Saturday Light Brigade because, you know, but I still feel like some people think radio viewership is going down slightly after the pandemic. And yeah.
16: Sure. And even absent the pandemic for years, you know, when television came out, people said, no one's going to listen to the radio anymore. Internet broadcasting is a little different than conventional radio. So radio's becoming obsolete has always been talked about. And anyway, I interrupted you.
17: No, it's okay. Oh, I actually did use, like, obsolete in it. And I'm just like, I was talking about, like, the future of radio. Like, what's going to happen? And, like, what if we're in a future that, like, radio starts to become, like, less relevant for, like, future generations? So then I wondered, like, a legacy of innovation, that's my prompt. So what is the legacy of radio? And that was something that was really interesting to me. And then you introduced me to the specific term for making sound effects, which is Foley. So then I explored who invented Foley. Jack Foley, he was a guy who brought, like, a lot of sound effects from radio, how they made sound effects on cue, like walking or like rain and all that. And they put it into like films and television. And then I explored, like, well, how is sound effects like relevant in today's like society? And at the Oscars, like Top Gun Maverick, I love to use this example, like they want sound effects. And like, you know, if you don't have, like, these huge planes flying and the sound of them, you know, Tom Cruise just, like, whirling around in a little jet's gonna seem pretty lame. Sorry, Tom Cruise.
16: Well, and you taught me something. I really didn't think simple, basic Foley sounds were still that important or that essential. And they are used in filmmaking. I figured that people are capturing and sampling real sounds digitally and just using them, but you showed me many examples of where the same kinds of manufactured sounds are getting used. It never occurred to me that that was still taking place. Did you learn at all about how some of the sounds actually get made? How you make it sound like somebody's walking or thunder or any of those things?
17: I think one of the ones that I really focused upon was, like, human noises, like skirts rustling or, like, heels on concrete. Because in some of these reality shows, they have these girl boss women, like, these corporate people, like, walking, and they're very fast and heels on concrete. So, like, sometimes that sound you just can't find in a sound library because it's like a tap, tap, tap, tap, tap. It's very on rhythm. So then you find someone to, like, walk in heels on concrete to, like, there's, like, the video playing on the screen and the artist is just there walking.
16: Wow. So, and they have to walk sort of to choreograph their walk to match what's on the screen?
17: Yeah.
16: That's interesting. So your thesis of your speech then was, here's this art that was born in a radio kind of environment that found its way into still being essential in modern cinema.
17: Yeah.
16: And you won. Congratulations.
17: Oh, thanks.
16: That's a pretty big deal. I remember, I don't think you'll mind if I mention it. You were talking about having to go up against students from all over the state, including some really elite schools, and What was it like to, first of all, were you nervous? You probably had a lot of people in front of you when you had to give this speech.
17: So it was actually a closed room one.
16: Oh, really?
17: Yeah, it was just two judges. But the thing is, they were very intimidating guys. They were all like, they weren't like physically, you know, intimidating. It was just, you know, their overall vibe. And plus a little bit of nervousness. It just made me go like, they are intimidating and I'm scared.
16: That would make me more nervous, actually, to just have these two guys, because it's like they're scrutinizing every single thing that you do. So you basically went into a room kind of like this one and gave your speech while they listened and took lots of notes, I guess. And
17: yeah.
16: Wow. How did you feel after you finished?
17: Well, my exact thoughts are I'm screwed because, yeah.
16: How come?
17: Because they, they were smiling and nodding during my speech, but right after I finished, my voice cracked in the middle of it, and it was a very loud, echoey room. So, you know, it was not optimal, and they just looked at each other, and I was like, okay, thanks, have a great day. I'm like, you too. And I walk out, and I'm thinking, I went over time. These guys are, you know, very stony-faced.
16: Mm.
17: Yeah.
16: And, oh, gosh. And they took notes while you were talking?
17: Yep. They just look up from the laptop, look down, look up, type, you know.
16: That would be so distracting because you say something and you hear them typing furiously. You got to be wondering, was that good? Should I do, you know, more of that or less of that? So when did you learn that you won? How did that happen?
17: It's pretty funny because on the day of the award ceremony, I was already back home because,
16: yeah,
17: we didn't stay for another night because, you know, it's a long drive. And I had a Chinese class I couldn't miss. So the thing is that morning, it was raining really hard and it was Earth Day. So I was outside planting trees. It was fun because, you know, I'm leaving a greener planet for future generations. But at the same time, I was wondering, did I fail? Did I not fail? And that's all while you're trying to, like, lift up a 200-pound tree. So it's not fun. Yeah.
16: And then how did they notify you?
17: Yeah, my advisor, Miss Smoller, was just like, are you watching the awards ceremony right now? She texted my dad. And I reply on my dad, so I'm like, hi, Miss Smoller. I'm currently out in the rain planting trees. So, no, I am sadly not watching.
16: So they were streaming it, and she was watching it, I guess.
17: Yeah.
16: And they announced your name.
17: Yeah, she just told me, for, like, one of your events, you got second. And then for prepared speech, you got first. I'm just like, really? Did they make a mistake with that?
16: So that's amazing. You won, I think, in the middle school division, right?
17: Mm-hmm.
16: And now where do you go to next? You're going to get to compete at the national event?
17: Yeah, so I don't think I'll be as lucky for nationals if I procrastinate. But it's in Louisville, Kentucky. Yep.
16: That's exciting. What was the event you placed second in?
17: It was career prep, which is like a job interview kind of. You have to make a resume, a cover letter, and it's for like three career clusters. And this year was law, I think public services maybe, and human services.
16: Well, that's a pretty impressive finish regardless. Does one of those careers interest you truly? Or, I mean, they gave you those careers to prepare for whether they interest you or not, right?
17: Mm-hmm.
16: But is one of those of interest to you or something else?
17: Yeah, being a corporate attorney, because that was what I was. I took great pleasure in the interview for semifinals, going like, you know, as a corporate attorney.
16: Good for you. What got you interested in that?
17: Well, corporate attorney, Netflix, honestly, if I'm being honest, it just seems really cool to, like, draft documents and help organizations, because I'm scared of trials. I have done mock trial at school, and I'm not interested in defending criminals or being a state attorney, but I still want to do something in law, So I felt like corporate was a good thing because you could still argue with people, which is, you know, if you're arguing for a job, it's slightly, you know, you're doing your job. So that's a good defense. And I felt like being a corporate attorney appealed to me because no one's out to get you, you know. You're just trying to make the best deal for your client.
16: Interesting. And there's a lot you learn. If you like to write and think and come up with logical conclusions, or at least try to logically prove points and things, these are all the skills, many of the skills you need to do it. And there's plenty of, I don't know what the statistics are, but very few lawyers actually are in the courtroom compared to all the other things that attorneys end up actually doing. So that's a great. So, we only have about another couple minutes. This is Elena Zhao, who is, when's your 13th birthday? Is it coming up soon?
17: It's in like late September.
16: Okay. 12 at Ingomar Middle School. And we're talking about how she'll be representing Pennsylvania at the Technology Student Association conference coming up, the national conference. I have kind of an odd question for you, but I know you can answer it. What do you think is one thing or something that would surprise adults about people your age in general? I think that a lot of adults will hear, okay, this person is 12 years old, or this person, you know, is a middle schooler, therefore I conclude X. What preconceived notion would you want to dispel?
17: Well, most of us don't have middle school boy humor. So, I mean, excluding middle school boys, because some of them are unfortunately still in that phase, while others, they're, you know, pretty mature for their age. And I feel like most of us aren't, you know, playing pranks on each other every 2 minutes or 3 minutes. We're a pretty relaxed, mature group.
16: That's a really great answer to that. So there's more seriousness of purpose and, dare I say, sophistication maybe?
17: Yeah, because when I was at TSA, the kids my age, I was considered one of the most relaxed ones, while the rest of them, they were really serious about the whole thing.
16: Wow. That's pretty amazing. And it's good. So that calmness really helped you throughout all of this. I can't believe it's already at the top of the hour. Is there anything else you'd like to say or add? Well, I know we'll have time to talk in the future too, but anything about this experience or today that you'd like to add?
17: I think I'd like to say thank you to like a lot of people. So do interrupt me if I go on like a hour-long like whole
16: yeah, you
17: thing.
16: Mentioned your teacher. I wanted to be sure we got her name again.
17: Ms. Smoller. I think her first name's Jennifer Smoller. So like thanks to my advisors like Mr. Zerbach, Ms. Smoller, my friends and teammates. I'm not going to even try to list them all off. But, you know, Lily, Harvey, Nate, I'm really trying here. Chase, Reva, Nishika, who else? Oh, Troy, Abigon, all the sixth grade guys, Aiden. Thank you so much. And my friends, family, and parents, you know, thank you for not completely freaking out about your daughter and, like, a Wi-Fi oasis. And my friends, thanks for like listening to me rant about how I probably failed but managed to not fail.
16: Well, congratulations. We were so excited, all of us here, when we learned how well you did. And I'm sure it'll be fun to go to Louisville.
17: Oh my gosh, I forgot to tell you guys. Thank you. Oh. During my whole thank you spiel, I was just like, I need to go on a whole thing about this. So then I listed everyone out, and I added you guys at the end because, like, you guys were the biggest helpers for me. So, like, I'm slightly nervous. So
16: no.
17: I completely forgot.
16: I didn't think you forgot. We know. You've told us. That's the most important thing. And we know. And we're just so glad that it was a great experience. So let us know. I was going to say keep in touch, but we'll probably see you Monday or sometime next week.
17: Yeah.
16: Thanks.

0: It was the right time and the right place. So as of this fall, we will be launching our Oakland Catholic Female Leadership Initiative. And that's my main focus right now.
1: Well, that's terrific. Now, so you're in ninth grade. If we flash, sort of go back.
0: Yes.
1: You're a freshman in ninth grade, 13, 14 years old, and you see a need for leadership.
0: Mm-hmm.
1: Do you remember some of the things that struck you as things that were lacking?
0: My particular inspiration was an assignment that I had for my final project freshman year, and I needed to write an essay regarding an issue that teenagers today face. And I decided, why not look into something that I don't really know much about? So I focused on the underconfidence in young women. And going to an all-girls school, that was something that I had witnessed for quite some time, and I decided to begin my research. And in the process of doing so, I came across a multitude of documentaries, such as the misrepresentation documentary and Girl Rising. And after watching those, I felt that if I have this information, I'm required to share it with my community. And considering, like I said, that I go to an all-girls school, there was no better time than the present, and there's no better place than Oakland Catholic to start a program that focuses on what are the root causes of underconfidence in young girls, and how does that translate into the deficiency of female leadership locally and globally?
1: I'm curious. I think conventional wisdom would say if you're in an all-girls school, women would be strong leaders and would be becoming strong leaders. But something you said earlier implied the opposite. That can you explain more about maybe why that happens?
0: To my understanding, at that point when I decided to begin the program, I believed that the root causes of underconfidence in my peers was something that began at birth because of social stigmas placed on young women of all cultures, and in particular in American culture, especially with our media. The pressures there, and also the misrepresentation of women, especially in politics. So I believe that those small influences start at such a young age, and they just evolve as each girl ages. So I saw my peers having the skills to lead very effectively, but I also saw that upon graduating, we would all face extreme challenges the higher and higher we went into our careers.
1: Yeah, it really is very much the case. So tell me a little bit about what the initiative does. And it sounds like one is simple information sharing, mm-hmm. making the films. Those are both good documentaries, and I'm sure there's others making information available. How young do you start? How old are the girls that you interact with?
0: Currently, we are focusing on our high school population. My school is 9th through 12th grade. So the first phase of the program deals with bringing awareness to how gender inequality affects every single person in our daily lives. So after that, the next phase is hearing from women who have faced these challenges in their careers and who can share their stories and support students in our school. So we are doing that through a speaker series. And the speaker series is really meant to focus on the whole person and understanding how insecurities in your leadership abilities can transpire into many other facets of life. And then following that, we're focusing on having a global perspective, because we need to understand that just because I face these challenges in one way and I handle them in this way, that doesn't mean that girls, for example, in Nepal are handling this the same way. And it's about understanding the social stigmas of each culture. And then following that, we're going to have a community outreach event led by students so that they can understand how they can carry this message into the community, because it really is pointless if we keep this contained within our school community. So as you said, which age do we want to focus on this program with? We start with our students, but the community event is meant to share this with younger generations and younger students because, like I said earlier, this is an issue that begins from birth.
1: It sounds like it's about

0: more than leadership, too. It sounds like it's about self-respect, mm-hmm. dignity, stigma, and not everybody aspires to be a leader, per se, but everybody needs those characteristics. Mm-hmm. Negotiation is another aspect I would think needs to be addressed and pretty much by everyone. And I think a lot of folks think these issues have gotten better over the years. But in reality, I'm sure your research shows here in the United States that many women still have a rough time in terms of finding themselves able, for lack of a better word, to be taken seriously.
1: Absolutely. Well, one thing you mentioned, dignity, and how that is an integral theme of our program. At our school currently, within our religion department, we have the Endow program, which focuses on self-dignity. And that was another inspiration for the Female Leadership Initiative, because I wanted to take the concepts in Endow outside of the classroom so that students could fully apply these standards into their daily lives.
0: What are those concepts? Is Endow an acronym or?
1: Endow focuses on the empowerment of women in having self-respect and dignity for all humankind. And we focus on central themes such as sex complementarity and understanding that, like I have mentioned, this is in a Catholic school also. So focusing on how men and women are different, but that's not a bad thing, and we're equal. But we need to accentuate our differences because they make us who we are, and they can help to progress multiple areas in society.
0: Now, that's consistent with third wave feminism, if you mm-hmm. have studied that. I mean, in short, when this isn't about reducing everybody to a hunk of protoplasm. Women are women, men are men. Mm-hmm. People still are different. Mm-hmm. All people are different. Those aren't the only ways to categorize people. What a great. So you took some aspects of the Endow program mm-hmm. and put them into the leadership program. How have girls taken to it?
1: Well, so far, we have had several meetings where we introduce these concepts to students, but our first launch meeting will be later this month. So we have discussed the idea with students, and one thing that we found in those meetings was that we need to give the students plenty of time to absorb the information, because we are expressing these ideas with a number of age ranges, starting with 9th grade to 12th grade. So students have been incredibly receptive, and they see the need for it. And so far, the groups that we've discussed this with, they have been able to see how they can apply these concepts to their life. And I think that it has created a greater consciousness of their behavior and the way they view themselves. And another major goal of the program is perspective. And that was, we have so many different things that inspired our central theme of perspective. And one of them was the Heidi Howard study done by Harvard, where students were given two articles. One had the name Howard and the other had the name Heidi.
0: As the author?
1: No, as the central subject.
0: Oh, I'm sorry. Okay.
1: And they were both about incredibly motivated people in high power positions. Just one was male, one was female. And it was about understanding the perspective. And so many people responded saying, I wouldn't want to work with Heidi. She seems power hungry. She seems wow. unfriendly. But, you know, Howard, that seems like our typical CEO. So that has been something that I think the students have been able to grasp, you know, understanding that perspective is key, and we need to be aware, whether it's reading the newspaper or watching a film.
0: So those articles were essentially identical except for the names.
1: They were exactly identical.
0: And people concluded favorably towards the man, mm-hmm. but negatively towards the woman. I'd mentioned authors, too, because I find myself, and you know, we all have biases, mm-hmm. Some that we're aware of and some that we're not. I'm always very aware of the gender of a writer when I'm reading his or her work. And I don't know where that came from, you know, but I know, you know, if I'm reading a novel, I know whether it was written by a woman or a man. And it occurred to me, about a year or two ago, why do I do this? You know, what prompted me to do this? Maybe I should just read it and then learn about the author after I finish the book. And I think we all have these, you know, biases that we carry with us that we don't necessarily. I'm not sure what conclusion I was drawing based on the gender of the author, but the fact that I was aware of it always, struck me when I thought about it. Have you brought any adults, like older women, that to share their experiences or tips about the real world?
1: That part of the program is in our second phase. So that's when we'll be sharing the stories of women who have faced challenges in their careers. So we haven't started that part yet, but our mission integration director at our school is the facilitator of the program alongside with me. So she has been able to share an incredible perspective because she brings the concepts from Endow and from her own career into it. And that has been incredibly helpful for me to lead the program.
0: What are your aspirations after Oakland Catholic?
1: After Oakland Catholic, I know that I would like to pursue a global education. My interests lie in foreign policy and international security, and also human rights. So I would like to study as long as I can. I hope to be a perpetual student, and I hope to travel as much as possible. And ultimately, I would love to work for the UN or an NGO.
0: Just some simple goals.
1: Simple goals.
0: No. I'm saying, I'm joking. Those are, you've got some very big dreams. I'm sure you'll fulfill them too. That's what I'm saying. Just a few little things like working for the UN. I mean that as a compliment. It's just refreshing how confident you are and driven in
1: Thank
0: what
1: you
0: want to be able to pursue as you go on. I don't want to put you on the spot, but I think a lot of girls, I work with a lot of kids, and I see a change that often happens between maybe the ages of 10 and 14 with girls, where being smart isn't necessarily as cool, or liking math and science isn't as cool. And I think studies will bear that out too. Is that true?
1: I think that that is absolutely true, but I have also had the privilege of going to an all-girls school for high school, and that has definitely changed my perspective on these issues, because my peers feel 100% comfortable sharing information, and it is such a strong, motivated community of girls, and when you're surrounded by that, you can't help but absorb that. And also, we see our male counterparts down the street at Central Catholic thinking the same way and holding those same values. And I don't think that an all-girls education is something that is for everyone, but I think that it has greatly benefited me, and I don't know if I would have started this program if I hadn't attended Oakland Catholic.
0: If for parents and girls, too, that might want to have a strategy to not have that change happen at that age, to sort of stay true to your values and interests and not succumb to societal pressures to maybe be different. Do you have any tips or strategies for that?
1: I firmly believe in, at any age range, having almost a silent support system of people whom you may not know and you may not interact with them in your daily life, but you can look up to the things that they've done in the ways that they have faced challenges in their own lives, maybe even if they're not identical to your own challenges. But for me, I've read books by Sheryl Sandberg, and I've looked up to many of her philosophies on leadership, also Malala Yousafzai. I think it's very important for girls to read about women like that. And I think that creating that silent support system that you can look up to is incredibly vital to achieving success and maintaining excellence in certain academic areas.
0: This is Gabby Moran, who is 16 years of age. Forgive me for bragging about that, but you're pretty remarkable, and I can't wait to see what you continue to achieve. Your project was sponsored by Three Rivers Community Foundation, or no?
1: No, it was not.
0: I don't know how that got into our notes. So
1: I worked at Three Rivers Community Foundation as one of their Teens for Change ambassadors and grantmakers.
0: Okay, so this was not part of that. What was your experience like in doing that?
1: I first started at Three Rivers as a social media intern responsible for bringing awareness to youth-led social justice campaigns. And I did work with various groups, including AMACHI, which addresses the school-to-prison pipeline. And I did work with Prime Stage Theater, and they deal with teen dating violence there. So following that experience, I was prepared to work as one of their youth grant makers. And the greatest thing that I gained from that was seeing how incredibly influential the youth of this area are in their own communities. And that was an incredible experience. And just seeing how many people are aware of so many societal issues, I think, was a great relief to many people in the program.
0: I'll bet.
1: So that was an incredible experience, and it definitely gave me the transferable skills that will help me in so many other projects that I am working on currently.
0: Now, can people learn more about the Female Leadership Initiative? Is there a website or point of presence for people outside of the school?
1: We are currently working on organizing a website for the Female Leadership Initiative because, as I said, we're launching this autumn, so not everything is complete, but currently I'd be happy to answer any questions via email.
0: Great. You're welcome to give an email address if you'd like.
1: g.e.m.gabrielle@gmail.com. So it's pretty lengthy.
0: g.e.m.gabrielle@gmail.com. And I'd like to offer you, when you're ready, our Youth Express 24/7 internet radio service. If you would like to establish, whether it be a weekly radio program or any special content, we can work with you to produce that.
1: That'd
0: and
1: be wonderful.
0: Broadcast it and maybe develop it into a podcast that you can share with others. I'll tell you more about that off the air.
1: Thank you.
0: But we'd love to do that. Anything else you'd like to mention?
1: Well, I would like to close by thanking everyone who is listening, and especially those who have helped me formulate the Female Leadership Initiative inside and outside of my school community. And thank you for allowing me to speak about our program.
0: Oh, it was a pleasure. Broadcasting live from historic Allegheny Square in the Children's Museum of Pittsburgh. Well, we are going to celebrate the community of Homewood during this next segment, and I'm really thrilled that we have a number of guests that are going to join us, three in all. And I'm going to introduce you to each of them first, and then we'll share some commentary together. I'll start with you, Nelson. Good morning. How are you?
2: I'm good, and yourself?
0: Good. Thanks for asking. You're a rising 10th grader at Pittsburgh Westinghouse. And I'm so glad that you are able to join us today. What kinds of things do you like to do?
2: Play the game, work out, play sports. You know, be normal kid stuff, I guess.
0: What sports do you like?
2: Football, basketball.
0: I understand the conditioning. Is that normally when you work out? Are you going for that or strength?
2: I usually go to the gym. Like I got a YMCA, but I'll play basketball with my brothers or something.
0: Excellent. Which do you go to Homewood Brush in Hawaii?
2: Yes.
0: Yeah, it's a great facility. Here also with us today, we have Saleh. Are you there?
3: Yes, I am. Good morning.
0: Hello. It's nice to have you with us. This is Saleh Mead, and we should also have Sadiq Roberts. Are you there, sir?
4: I sure am. Good morning.
0: Wonderful.
4: How are you all doing?
0: Good. It's like we have a little party line here, which is wonderful. I was talking with Nelson off the air. Nelson was an honoree of a great essay contest, which was sponsored by the Homewood Experience. And Saleh and Sadiq are here representing the Homewood Experience. Nelson's going to share a bit of his essay, if not all of it, with us in a moment. But I thought it would be good to first talk about the Homewood Experience as an organization. It was new to me, and I was really glad to learn about it. Can you both share a little bit about it? I'll turn out to you first, Saleh.
3: Sure, absolutely. The Homewood Experience came about late last year. The Homewood Collaborative, along with Neighborhood Allies, put out a proposal looking for branding and marketing agencies to help, for the most part, change the narrative and give Homewood a positive reflection that they deserve. So Sadiq and I collaborated and submitted a proposal to present what is called the Homewood Experience to Homewood. We were chosen, and we've been on this journey since early this year. And our goal is to showcase the history, the culture, the art, and the vision of Homewood. And we are doing that through connecting to the community. So we had our first phase that was full of a lot of outreach to the community, surveying mailers, connecting with people at meetings so we can hear their voice. So Nelson came in whenever the pandemic hit, and the kids were out of school, and we wanted to make sure we still had a way to capture their voice, because in essence, the youth of the city are the future of the city. And that's how we came across Nelson, and was using his voice and his feedback that he provided to help us produce the campaign. And I will toss it over to Sadiq so he can talk a little bit more about our plans and what we're going to do with the actual Homewood Experience campaign.
0: Thanks, Saleh. Sadiq, what would you like to add?
4: All right. Thank you so much, Saleh. And I appreciate the question. The Homewood Experience really is, as Saleh was saying, a very immersive opportunity in the Homewood community. There have been a number of attempts throughout the years and throughout the community to really acquire the community voice and convert that into tangible deliverables within the area. So in essence, this is another opportunity which has been provided through, you know, the gracious funding that we have here within the city to really explicate that for Homewood community members and highlight and show off the wealth of resources and creativity that exists there. The phase of the project that we're in currently is our production phase. And what we're doing now is synthesizing all of this data which we've accumulated since we've been working in the area since late January, and converting that into our digital components of the actual branding and marketing piece. So We are developing our community interviews, our community branding commercials, as well as working with a number of community allies to produce some mural projects within the Homewood area. So a big component of the Homewood experience is our community art walk. And the art walk itself is going to be a walking tour within Homewood, which is going to connect existing art installations and murals, as well as a few new ones, and in an effort to show off that creativity, which I spoke about a little bit earlier, and just inspire new creativity and ideas about how these areas and elements of the community can be transformed and highlighted in a new and profound way. One of the pieces from Nelson's essay that really spoke to me was when he was talking about the Homewood football field. And I remember as a youngster, you know, I played football for Beltsuver, and occasionally we would play them in like the Super Bowl game, the city Super Bowl game. And the energy that you would see up at the Homewood field was just dynamic. And I think that really speaks to the energy and love that's within Homewood. So Soleil and I are just really working to capture that love and capture that appreciation and show it to the city, the greater Pittsburgh area, and to the nation as a whole, and highlight the value that is within this community.
0: Yeah, you've got me thinking about the Bulldogs and the marching band.
4: Yes, sir.
0: The Bulldogs had from the house, and I can't remember the name of the football coach who was there for so many years. His name's on the tip of my tongue, but there's such a, as you said, a legacy, but also a future for Homewood. And to be able to be sure that continuity occurs really matters. We'll come back to both you and Soleil, but Nelson, what got you interested in writing an essay? I'm sure the prize helps, but you must like to write, or did you? Was there a message you were eager to share?
2: Man, I felt like it was something that I had to do. Everybody's voice needs to be heard, especially about my community, a place that I love and call my home. You know, nobody ain't gonna say nothing, and I got to, I guess.
0: Why was it so important for you to make sure that you wrote this?
2: One main reason, I feel like it really meant a lot to my mom. She was on my back about writing it. And I feel like if I wrote it, it would mean a lot to her.
0: That's a good reason. Would you like to share it with us? We'd love to hear it.
2: Should I read the whole thing? Or?
0: Sure. Yeah, as long as you're comfortable, we can hear you. Your phone connection's great. And I'd love to hear it.
2: I'll start. Homewood means a lot to me. It's the place that made me who I am today. I'm a product of my environment, and I'm proud to say it. So many people talk down on Homewood, but they don't understand the true greatness of it. To me, Homewood was and always will be the place to be. I spent my whole life in Homewood, and I'm glad I didn't grow up anywhere else. The love and support I got from birth in the community always made me feel like I could do anything, and I'm grateful to call Homewood my hood. What does Homewood mean to me? Homewood to me is a fuel on my fire. All my life, I always heard the negative about Homewood, but in my head, I never stopped thinking about the positive. I wanted to prove everyone wrong, and I'm going to. I'm going to help Homewood reach its full potential, and everyone is going to wish they were from here. Homewood is important to me because I wouldn't be who I am without it. The way I grew up was like no other, and that made me the rare kid you see today. I dream Homewood can be the new Black Wall Street. We have the potential to be the ones who make each other rich, the ones who start the new trends, the ones who take others and care for them like family. The most important places to me in Homewood are 7015 Kedron Street and Homewood Field. 7015 Kedron is where I grew up. All I remember from my childhood was spending time with my family there, and it's sad to say that it will never be the same. But I'm glad I still got those memories in my head. Homewood Field is where I played football ever since I was 3 years old. I never played for any other team at any other field. Playing Homewood football, the feeling like no other. The family and the pride you see when you go up there is amazing. It's one of the most important places in Homewood history. The most important people in Homewood to me are my family. Some of them are gone now, but they made the journey worthwhile. I appreciate my family more than anything. We may not be rich in money, but we're rich in love. They're the definition of a real family, and I'm truly blessed to be a part of their lives. As you can tell, Homewood means a lot to me. It isn't just the place I was born. It's the place that made me. Everything wasn't sunshine and rainbows, but that doesn't mean I couldn't have fun in the rain. My plan is to be the spark Homewood needs. We don't have

0: the vision begin to come to life. The murals will come up and they'll begin to take more pride in their communities and start their businesses. And I'm really grateful that they have opened up their arms to us and allowed us to make an imprint on their community.
1: Well, thank you. Until we talk again, a great pleasure to have all three of you, Nelson, Saleh, and Sadiq. Thanks so much, and we'll be in touch. Take care.
0: Thank you.
2: Thank you.
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1: Do you know a song that goes... 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Keep listening to hear it on our Music Hour on Youth Express.

This is state of mind. Putting our hands together, looking up at the sky. Our Lord looking down at us, and we say, oh Lord, please forgive us and give us a chance, and help our loved ones see that we're on the path and our future is in your possession. Here it goes.

0: 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I'm in 10th grade at Montour High School, and you're listening to Youth Express. 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
1: Hi, my name is Tia Torres. I go to University Prep, and I am 17 years old. I went to the SEL Student Forum with Dr. Lane. What mattered to me the most was the significance of the racial achievement gap, because it explains why I'm usually one of the few African Americans in my honors classes. In Pittsburgh Public Schools, Caucasians are at the top, and African Americans are at the lower part of the achievement. And there's a big gap between the success rate at Pittsburgh Public Schools. We need to fix that by encouraging African Americans to take honors classes as well, and for them not to be scared of the level of difficulty. I encourage my peers to not be afraid to break the cycle of not working up to par in order to decrease the achievement gap.
2: My name is Rachel. I am in 4th grade at Avalon Elementary in the Northgate School District. The book I read is The Good, the Bad, and the Goofy by John Cisco. Would you like to have a book to read during the storms? Well, if you do, listen about this one. I'm going to tell you about a book called The Good, the Bad, and the Goofy by John Cisco. In the beginning, three boys named Fred, Sam, and Danny are watching TV at a sleepover on Saturday night, and all of a sudden they get popped into the TV by some magician. They end up in their favorite movie, Cowboy Bob to the Rescue. Fred is the first one to figure out where they are. Then Danny finds out. Sam thinks they are at the Indian village in the movie, but they are really at the camp of Cowboy Bob's. When they meet him, they find out his real name, and that is Charlie Kenneth Catters. In the second chapter, they get jobs from the Cowboy Bob, and that's to cook and clean up after him and pick up cow and horse garbage. They meet the other cook named Kooky. He is not a very good cook, but Fred and Sam know how to cook, so they teach him. Cowboy Bob finally gets 2 miles closer to his new settlement, but a prairie fire starts an hour after they get there. Fred, Sam, and Danny, Kooky too, have to get buckets to stop the fire. When it finally stops, Cowboy Bob starts to build a tent for him to sleep in. After all that, a stampede starts in Chapter 3. All the horses go crazy, and Kooky almost gets ran over because he is so small and the cows were going wild. Then the Indians finally meet the cowboys, and Cowboy Bob and the Indians start a big fight that lasted 4.5 days. Finally, the Indians leave, but Fred, Sam, and Danny get captured by the Indians and get taken to their camp.

0: boys and girls named Toucan, Sunset, and Tiger Man. Then finally in Chapter 5, Cowboy Bob does a rescue. He began a fight again, but saves the boys to get to the cowboy settlement safely. But Cowboy Bob ends up with a bruise on his right ankle. In the end, Fred, Danny, and Sam end up back at the house, and they find out who the magician really was. He was Sam's Uncle Hendrick, the magician. He gives Sam a magic book for a present and said, "Another adventure will be ahead of you three. So if you like adventures and you like that report, why don't you check out The Good, the Bad, and the Goofy in your library or bookstore."
1: 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Catch the future.
2: Good evening, everyone. My name is Mary Frances Cooper, and I am President and Director of Carnegie Library of Pittsburgh. It's my honor and privilege to welcome you here this evening on behalf of the staff and board of our library for this, which is what I pretty much consider to be one of the premier events in our library's annual program. I love this event because we get to come together to celebrate the creativity and talent of the young people in our community, and what could be better than that? You know, I love the idea of library as platform, where people come for information and inspiration so that they can make and do whatever it is that they want to make or do, and then they put that out into the world, and it comes back to us, and other people find it and use it and work, build in it, and before we know it, we have a whole community that is really creating something special. And that's how I think that the teens tonight have really used the library. And it makes me so very proud. They're so talented. But you all know that talent is only a piece of it. You have to have determination and drive. That's what helps you take your talent and make that poem, that story, that video, that photograph, that design, that music, whatever it is you create. And then you have courage and commitment because you've taken what you've created and you put it out and you said to other people, "Will you look at this? Will you tell me if it's good? Will you give me feedback? Is it okay?" And that I admire so much. That's the only way you're ever going to get better. So thank you so much for contributing to our program and to our awards tonight, because I'm so proud of the work that you do. I really am. And I'm so proud to be a part of it. And so what we're going to do to start off the evening is to see a video that was done about some of our past winners of the Teen Media Awards and the people who supported them. And I'd love for you to see some of their stories, and then we're going to hear yours. So thank you.

0: the twang of guitar and bass strings, the thrum of a sewing machine, the click of camera shutters, singing. These are sounds of teens exploring, creating, and supporting one another in Carnegie Library of Pittsburgh's Teen Spaces. Every August, the library's Teen Media Awards, which encompass the Ralph Munn Creating Writing Contest and the Lansby Awards, serves as a platform for celebrating Pittsburgh teens' creativity and original content.
1: We're here at the beautiful Carnegie Library in Beachview, and we have two special people we want to interview. We have Jeremy Levin, we have Nadia Hubert. They were both awarded the Lansby Award for their musical collaboration.
2: I'm so excited to talk to them, Lolo. Not only is their work apparently incredible, but also, I want to hear how they met each other in the first place.
1: Agreed.
2: Together. Yeah, and apparently record companies are talking to them for their work with the Labsies.
3: That's what's up.
2: Yeah. Also at Beachview, we've got Luis Suarez, who hasn't only won a Labsie, but he's also won a Ralph Munn Creative Writing Award.
1: Okay.
2: This guy is talented. Let's go talk to him right now.
4: Winning both the Ralph Munn and Labsie Awards has opened many doors for me to participate in my community and in the Carnegie Library of Pittsburgh. Winning the Ralph Munn prompted me to direct a theatrical reading of my screenplay at the Carnegie Library of Pittsburgh Beachview branch. And having won the cover art competition, I was later asked to do additional promotional artwork for the Labsie Awards.
5: After winning the Labsie Award, when I heard all the positive feedback from the WIP judges, it really inspired me to continue writing with my music.
6: Winning Labsie Award combined with a few other things that happened, I was able to really hone in on what I wanted to do. It was a world of a difference between then and now of the quality of my music and how much music I make.
5: After me and Jeremy won the Labsie Awards, he contacted me on SoundCloud and he sent over one of his tracks that he'd been working on. He does more electronic music and I do more acoustic, so it was really cool that I could work

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1: Hello everyone, I'm Lolo Ree. I'm on my way to the Carnegie Library in Allegheny to meet with some cool people who've done some amazing work with the Teen Media Awards. Follow me as we go in to meet Sina Satadina, Teen Librarian, and Celeste Smith, CEO of One Hood, as they share their stories on how they support teens and their creative endeavors.
2: What most impresses me about the teens' work for the Ralph Munn Contest and the Labzy Awards is that they are able to create these things oftentimes on their own or with whatever guidance they're able to find, whether it's YouTube videos, whether it's mentors they're finding, whether it's workshops they're attending here at the library or elsewhere in the community. It's that no matter what they want to create, once they have that drive to create it, they find whatever resources they're going to need to find to create that high quality product that they submit to us.
3: Strategic collaborations, in my opinion, are necessary, because we all have something to share. So the neighborhood community library is part of that plan. So the children who are in after school program are able to utilize the equipment that's here, utilize the information that's here, interact with the librarians that are here. So it's multi-layered and it's all connected. And we're proud of our partnership with the library.
4: In 2016, more than 300 Allegheny County middle and high school age teens submitted creative works to the Teen Media Awards. Another goal of the awards is to help teens grow their network of supportive adults.
1: One of my favorite spots in Pittsburgh is the Children's Museum. And we're on our way to interview a Pittsburgh local legend, Larry Berger, executive producer for the Saturday Light Brigade. Let's go talk to Larry and see how he supports teens for their creative projects for the Teen Media Awards.
5: It's important to amplify voices of Pittsburgh teens for a couple of reasons. It's a conduit so that other teens and adults, particularly different than the teen writers themselves, have a chance to actually hear what's going on inside of the heads of people in other neighborhoods or people who are younger than them. Carnegie Library of Pittsburgh has done a great job of getting people of all types to participate.
6: We're here at the Carnegie Library in Oakland, where we're talking to Serena Zetz, who won a Ralph Munn Creative Writing Award for her essay on amplifying voices. Let's go talk to Serena and hear how she ended up being featured.
7: The Ralph Munn Creative Writing Contest has impacted me by amplifying my voice as a youth artist and by enabling me to write about issues that I care about. As a reporter who covered the Teen Media Awards, I believe that it's important to spread the message of the awards and its winners because they represent the best and brightest of the next generation. The winners' stories demand to be heard.
1: We're here at the historic Hill District Carnegie Library to interview two teen librarians, Kristen Morgan and Camden Yondell, to learn how they support teens and how they encourage them to submit their work to the Teen Media Awards.
8: I support teens that come to the library that are interested in submitting work to the Labzies by providing them with the information on the Labzies, as well as having passive programming like painting and drawing that they can just show up to and make work. But I also encourage them to submit old work or work that they've made in school.
9: I'm really excited about having the additional technology and resources to give us an opportunity to engage in a creative space and encourage our teens to share their awesome talents and skills that they're not always sharing with us until they have a safe place to be motivated, mentored, supported. And also because we're librarians, we can direct them towards other organizations and resources to support that in a more career-driven way.
6: What's going on? Jesse Irwin here at the East Liberty Carnegie Library, and today we're going to talk to Honesty LeGrand, who had her work featured in this year's Ralph Munn Anthologies. We're also going to talk to Corey Wittig, who's the Digital Learning Lead Librarian here for the entire Carnegie Library system. Let's go talk to both of them. Come on.
10: It's really important to create these spaces for positive stories for teens because they have so much potential, they have so much creativity in them, they just need an outlet for it. You see kids that are having opportunities to, you know, go to these enrichment classes and join clubs and things, and whenever that happens, you know, great things come from that. And if we add these creative technologies and, you know, wonderful, like these workshops and mentors being maybe the most important thing, all it's going to do is surface that creativity and give them that voice.
11: The creative activities I've done with Carnegie Library has impacted me on my decision to study at Robert Morris University. Being at the library has allowed me to pursue what I want to be when I want to be an artist, and to study within different fields and decide exactly and become sure of myself and what I want to do. when I come to the library, I just become very anxious and curious because we never know what we're going to do in that day. It might be cooking, it might be claymation, it could be acting, it could be learning how to run our own program. And it's just fun and random, and at the same time, no matter what we do, it always teaches us a different skill that we need later in life.
4: Carnegie Library of Pittsburgh is a vibrant place for teens. Visit any location and you're likely to encounter an emerging artist. We know that creativity happens everywhere, not just in the library. So join us in supporting and celebrating teens' creativity, artistry, and inspiration.

Welcome. Oh my goodness. My name is Jessica Smith. I am a teen librarian here at the main branch of the Carnegie Library of Pittsburgh, and it is my pleasure to welcome you to the 2017 Teen Media Awards. Just real quick, I wanted to give a shout out once again to our amazing video that we had created by Emma Alaquiva from Yo Mom's House. I think Emma might actually be here. Thank you so much for representing our teens, past and present. So it is really great to be here celebrating such a diverse group of teens from all over the city, as well as debuting our 2017 writing anthology. This is my first year serving on the Ralph Munn committee, and it's been a wonderful experience immersing myself in all of what they've put down on paper, poetry and prose from all over the city. So for all of you writers and artists out there, please continue to share your gifts with us, hone your craft, use our libraries as resources. We really appreciate you sharing what you've done in a published way. I'd also like to take a moment to thank our LabZ Awards Editorial Committee. Similar to our Ralph Munn Committee, both groups worked really hard poring over all of the submissions, which we had many of, reviewing them, working with our guest judges, and basically promoting and collaborating around the community, which is why you are all here. So if there are any folks in the audience from both our Ralph Munn Committee or our LabZ that could stand up or wave. There's one, two, yay, all right, a round of applause to them. And last but not least, I have a special shout out for Mr. Corey Wittig, who is our digital learning lead librarian over here. He is finishing his very last day with Carnegie Library today here with us after 11 amazing years working tirelessly spearheading the labs program. We're going to miss you dearly. Thank you, Corey. We are going to go through the ceremony today. I'm going to announce our second and first place winners. When I call your name, you're going to come up here, grab your awesome award, and if you would like, say a few words, and then head back to your seat. For all honorable mentions, I'm going to read aloud all our names. Please try to hold your applause if there's more than one, and then stand so we can give you our wonderful applause, and then we will have certificates for you at our reception after the event. After the event is over, we're gonna have a quick group photo up here with our first and second place winners, so if our first and second place winners can hang out afterwards to come up here for that. Everyone else, we're gonna like take you on a magic journey through the museum, into the library for a reception with lots of free stuff and food and photo booth and good times, so I hope that you can stick around for that. All right, without further ado, I'd like to start the night's winning awards with the photography category, which was judged by the Pittsburgh Filmmakers. Located up the street from us in Oakland, their mission is to support artists and advance artistic excellence in the visual arts through coursework, studio and equipment access, residency, and exhibition programs. So in second place is Jack Stanton with his stunning photo titled Lake Courage at Sunset.

0: I'd just like to say thank you for Carnegie Library for giving me the opportunity, and thank you to my family.
1: All right, and in first place, with a haunting black and white submission titled Toil, is Zia Shu. Zia is actually out of state currently on assignment, taking more amazing photos, but another round of applause for Zia. We had many excellent photo submissions and wanted to take a moment to give honorable mention to the following. Please hold your applause until I am done. A Day to Remember by Benjamin Gustro, Window to the Soul by Megan Hendricks, Missing Key by Lacey Wilkinson, and Turkish Beauty by Meg Rees. Please stand up if you're here, or wave. Over here. Excellent work. Thank you all so very much. Next up are the awards for filmmaking, also judged by the Pittsburgh filmmakers. This year's submissions have ranged from a journey through nature to the effects of privilege in today's society, and it was definitely an exciting challenge for our judges to choose the winners. Second place goes to Dorian Bilkerdijk for his sci-fi thriller Abnormality. And I'm now going to play a 30-second clip as he comes up here. Oops.

0: Thank you all for watching my video. I enjoyed making it, and that's it.
1: And in first place is Natalia Rios with her film Everything I Don't Know.
2: If I've ever been in love, and if I had, then how do I know? Sometimes I don't know what to eat for breakfast, so I just don't, because I don't want to be disappointed by the choice I make. I don't know how to end gun violence or how to write the perfect coffee house for English class.
3: A song, don't say it, touch it or replay it. If

Thank you, Natalia. I'd now like to recognize the film's awarded honorable mention. Again, please hold your applause until the end. Johnny's Nature Journey by Molly Akaroff and Lucia King. Stalemate by Alexander Gratton. And Last Splash by Josh Miltier. Great job.

this year's 2D art and design category is judged by our friends on the north side at the Andy Warhol Museum, the largest museum in North America dedicated to a single artist. 2D art submissions included paintings, drawings, printmaking, and so forth, and this year's winners really nailed it. I would like to acknowledge that Warren from the Warhol is here tonight, so if you could stand up or wave, and we will give you a special round of applause over there. Thank you, Warren, for being here. Second place goes to Anzu Sekikawa with the wonderful painting titled Colorfully Aging. Anzu unfortunately cannot make it, but thank you again, and another round of applause for Anzu. And in first place is Giovanna Verlada with a carved linoleum print titled Si Se Puede. All right. Thank you again to everyone that submitted for 2D art. This one also had many submissions this year, and we'd like to highlight the following for honorable mention. Leo by Ronald Butler, Haunted Hotel by Catherine Way, Serenity by Lindsay Liebro, and Unknown to Earth by Angela Rehamadov. To step things up a dimension, we'll now move on to 3D art and design, which was judged by Contemporary Craft in the Strip District, and is an innovative Pittsburgh art space that offers free exhibitions, studio workshops, and community outreach programs. Second place is awarded to Willa Potosnak for her 3D printed gramophone sound-shaped amplifier.

0: I'd like to thank the Carnegie Library for this award, and I'd also like to thank Bishop Cameron High School Technology Department for letting me use their 3D printer.
1: And in first place is Izul Pollock for her exquisite specimen phoenix design. Izul is also not able to make it tonight, but thank you to Izul and Specimen Phoenix. We have several excellent honorable mentions in this category, both of which are on display in our main library gallery hall for viewing after the ceremony, along with many others. Vase Form by Allison Pearl and Deforestation Isn't Fiction by Lindsay Liebro. As a teen librarian, I see gaming of all types on a regular basis, so it was pretty cool to try out the various games and prototypes made by local teens. Judging for this round is courtesy of Shell Games, a full-service game development company based in Station Square. Second place goes to Antonio Casacato for a digital spin on a classic paper and pencil game, Tickety Tack.

0: Thank you. I also wanted to say I had a website for other apps that I also made. Do you have anything to write it down on?
1: We can share it at the reception.
0: Oh, it's, in case you want to take note, it's tinyurl.com/AntonioApps. So thank you.
2: Thank you, Antonio. tinyurl.com/AntonioApps. Everyone, put that on your phone right now. All right, and in first place is Amir Littles with his endless survival game, Nighty Night.

0: I just wanted to say thanks to my family, friends, and teachers for helping me support and motivate me to continue what I'm doing and what I love. I'm also currently co-founding a music production studio, so if there's any artists, singers, or music producers out there, I'd love to get a chance to network with you. Thank you.
1: Anyone interested, meet up with Amir at the reception. All right, honorable mention goes out to Gabriel Musiel, who created A Gnome's World using the software Scratch. Music is life, right, Jesse? It's also our next category. With judging done by WYEP, Pittsburgh's independent radio station, and a fellow library sponsor for numerous events, including Extravaganza and After Hours. In second place is Philippa Zhang with the folk melody, I Will Be There. Our judges said they enjoyed the subtle, haunting vocals, loved the drowny banjo, and thought it would sound great around a fire or in an indie movie. And I will now play you a selection.

All right, round of applause for Philippa. Philippa is also unable to make it tonight, but we wish her well and thank her for her music. And in first place is Trinity Wiseman with Leaves.

0: All right. Played it again without meaning to. I'm sorry.
1: It's okay. I just wanted to thank Carnegie Library and WIP for supporting art in Pittsburgh. So thank you.
2: I will also mention that the judges praised Trinity's song Leaves for its melody and instrumentation. The music selection was especially tough this year, as the level of talent and quality has progressed steadily over these last few years. We wanted to show our appreciation to the following honorable mentions: Runaway by Ellie Lee Oldfield, Stand Together by Gordon Dixon, Alive by Jeremy Levin and Nadia Huber, Off the Page by Noah Schultz, and Drive Slow by Annabelle Pals. Our fashion category is my personal favorite, and the entries have been incredibly varied this year. Judging is brought to you by Pittsburgh Center for Creative Reuse, a nonprofit crafter's paradise that inspires creativity, conservation, and community engagement through reuse. I think we may also have some folks from Pittsburgh Center for Creative Reuse here, if they are. Oh, right here! Round of applause for the help of judging. All right, second place goes to Ariella Ricabon for her colorful scrap cap and vest.

0: I'd just like to thank my little sister for accidentally ripping my old hat so I could get creative and make my new one. So, thanks, Alina. Oh.
1: Thank you for wearing your creation here. And in first place is Elena Yaffe with the Paper Collection, a stylish ensemble made primarily out of Xerox paper.
2: I'd like to thank Carnegie Library for this award and Creative Reuse because it comes in handy in these projects, so thank you.
1: Thank you. This category truly brought out a little bit of everything from clothing to accessories and jewelry, all done with a personal twist and impressive level of skill. 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Please give it up to all of our Labsy submitters, winners, and honorable mentions. You are all such a creative and talented bunch. We encourage you to keep sharing your skills with us and each other. Now we're going to transition into our Ralph Munn Awards, starting with the coveted anthology cover art. Our very own Teen Services staff assisted with choosing this book cover. This honor will last beyond our award ceremony tonight, as the chosen cover art will be featured on the 2018 anthology that will be distributed and cataloged in our libraries. The winner of the 2018 Ralph Munn Creative Writing Anthology cover art is Lexi Hall for her work titled Nature.
2: I'd like to thank Carnegie Library for the opportunity and my family for always encouraging me to do art. Thank you.
1: This year's judge for short prose is a favorite among YA readers and one of our recent PGH Reads spotlights, Siobhan Vivian. Siobhan currently teaches writing youth literature at the University of Pittsburgh, is a best-selling novelist, editor, and screenwriter, and recently debuted her newest book, The Last Boy and Girl in the World. In second place for short prose is Sierra Singh for her work titled Waves. When reviewing Waves, Siobhan said, "My mouth was agape as I read your piece. It was so beautiful, so well-paced, and full of incredibly evocative imagery." Thanks, Siobhan. And in first place is Julian Riccoban for Leaving the Nest. Siobhan had these wonderful words to say about this piece. "You have built a character and a journey that I found myself thinking about long after I turned the final page."

0: Hello, everyone. Before I begin, I would like to give a quick acknowledgement. This story stems from my interest in Russian history, so I'd like to thank Ms. Andrea Wazil, Mr. Brian Davis, Joyce McCombie for helping to spark my interest in this subject. I would also like to thank Vanya Rumsey and my other friends in the Writer's Nook for their amazing feedback. Of course, my family and friends for being here tonight, and my brother Paris for being there since Doll 1. Leaving the Nest, Doll 2, The Old Man, 1904 to 1905. Be careful, Nadia. Papa's eyes smiled, crinkling at the edges. I wasn't sure whether these crinkles were shaped by his frequent smiles or from age. Maybe both. The Volga hasn't completely frozen yet, so the ice is thin, he warned me. Stay close to Lev while you're skating. Slinging my skates over my shoulder, I gazed up at him. Yes, Otets, I said. Yes, Papa. At 10 years old, I'd been skating on the river for years now, but Papa still reminded me to be careful every time. Most girls would grumble, but I didn't mind. At least I knew someone cared about me. Lev always looked down on me, like I was a pesky rodent that had burrowed into his life. After all, I was the one who'd cost him his mother. But Papa never held a grudge against me. Can we go now? Lev rocked on his feet, itching to skate. Papa only winked at me. Why rush? He said. The river isn't going anywhere. You'll reach it soon. In the meantime, enjoy the blanket of snow and catch some snowflakes on your tongue. They won't be here forever. So I followed my brother down to the riverbank, and we donned our skates. While Lev hurried, I tarried. While Lev trudged through the slush, I caught a flake on my tongue. It was just water, but somehow the crystals tasted sweet, so I savored them. I promised Papa that I'd stay close to Lev, but Lev didn't stay close to me. Daredevil that he was, my brother raced out onto the thin ice the first chance he got, twirling across the slick surface. And because I promised him, Papa, I had to go after him. The steel gray clouds were reflected in the water, the entire sky projected onto a vacant plain. As my skate sliced across it, I imagined I was a bird, navigating the clouds. But however confident I felt, this bird was still clumsy, unable to fly on her own. My wings faltered once, and that was all it took. With a sharp crack, the world plunged out from beneath me. And that's all. Thank you.
1: Thank you. The quality of prose submissions this year was outstanding, and it was truly a challenge to narrow down our choices. You all should be very proud of your work. And with that said, I'd like to recognize our honorable mentions. Teens, please stand or wave when I read your name. Audience, please hold your applause until all names have been called. 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Mare Nostrum by Vanya Rumsey. 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A Day Without Sunshine by Lillian Hoskin. Black Box by Elsa Eckenrode. Europa Winter and Fake Deep by Noor El Dehabi. Just Like That He's Gone by Lillian Adams, Knit Into Place by Weston Custer, If We Were Young by Evie Jin, A Breath of Fresh Hair by Julia Marroca, Endings by Sierra Singh, Respawn by Julian Rickaban, Tourjet and For Grand Aunt Marga by Emma Paulini, Simplicity in the Distance to Earth, to East Garrett by Mae Knight, The Blind and the Deaf by Cameron Short, and Path's Finale by Kelsiana Hafko. Thank you all so much for your work. It was truly inspiring. Poet and activist Dawn Lundy Martin was a perfect fit for this year's Poetry Judge. Her works include Discipline and A Gathering of Matter, A Matter of Gathering, which both won a slew of awards. She has received the Academy of American Arts and Sciences Mae Sarton Prize for Poetry, as well as grants from the Massachusetts Cultural Council. In addition to teaching careers at the New School and Bard College, Dawn currently teaches for the writing program at the University of Pittsburgh. In second place is Megan Williams' poem titled Summer Lovin'. Dawn's comments echoed my own thoughts of this poem, where she said, "This whole poem is so powerful and eerie. I love the way the song operates too. The way it is arranged so that its benign lyrics are made menacing. Really great work. Keep writing."

And in first place is Brianna Klein Costa with her piece titled Abby. Dawn's notes included the following snapshot. You do a great job elevating the relevant details in this poem. There's a real efficiency to your language, and that's exactly what a good poet should do. Strip language down and twist it so that we see the familiar in a new way. Really terrific poem.

0: So my poem was inspired by my grandmother, and also by the poem Harriet Tubman by Sam Cornish. So this is a B. 1. El Dios, my sister is lying in desert sand, her hair tangled and her mouth dry. She uses her last breaths to pray to a God who doesn't speak her language. I speak no English. My family hides from men who guard imagined borders. My family runs from a life of poverty. I have not eaten in 4 days. My children open their mouths and tilt their heads back like newborn birds, curled in their nest of frayed blankets and dirt floors. And my bones break again and again when my hands are too empty to give them food. El Dios, I am lost. The sun is searing above and there are no northern stars to follow. I am alone. El Dios, what is 0 pesos in American dollars? El Dios, how will I build my home on broken bones? 2. Abi, the sight of you washing dishes, your hair streaked with gray, tied up away from your face, your hands bent with arthritis and your face tired with age and sorrow, is all I see when I close my eyes. You built your home with stones you carried on your back across borders, wooden crosses up hills of clay. You raised 8 children. You created a life with no money, no language, only your bare hands. And now you lay dying on a quilted bed. Your lips only move to mumble prayers in your mother's tongue, to mumble prayers to a God that doesn't speak your language. What will be your final prayer? Thank you.
1: We had an incredible number of poetry submissions this year, full of variety, experiences, and emotions. Our judges and committee alike were very impressed and wish to give special recognition for the following honorable mentions. Butch Catholicism, Oliver E. Sterling Angus, To My Dad's Girlfriend, Elsa Eckenrode, Blood Is More Thicker Than Forget, Vanya Rumsey, The Quest, Amanda Wolf, The Negro Mother, Daisha Brown, I Love You and I'm Sorry, Brianna Caridi, The Literacy of Condemnation, Megan Williams, Humanity, Yora Reitz, A Day at the Reflecting Pool, Yora Reitz, Pleasantries, Madeline Bain, Iris, Tess Buchanan, 1130, Anuska Shah, Grandfather's Love, Anuska Shah, Sunday Stargazing, Emma Kurtz, Different, Giddy Ertl, Youth, Melina Dominic, Inside's Ugly, Elena Hutchizer, Peanut Thief, Jenna Moretti, Monsters Like Me, Delta Landis, Survive, Oinkin Adebayo, Black Boy Joy, Kalia Jackson, IDK2, Kalia Jackson, All My Life in a Year, Nicholas Lauer, Classic Cars, Julian Jacques, Last Goodbye, Lily Tolkien, Caged, Ava Karras, Mouth to Mouth, Hazel Rose, and Paper Heart by Randy Hatcher. If any honorable mentions are here, please stand up or wave. You are all phenomenal. Thank you so very much. Whew. This concludes the awards ceremony portion of our evening. Just a reminder for all first and second place award winners to please join us on the stage. Everyone else will be following our staff out stage left here through the museum into our reception, where we will have additional Ralph Munn anthologies. You can also purchase some for $10 and other great prizes and food. Thank you to the Grable Foundation and the Heinz Endowments for your invaluable support to the library, and special thanks to all of our participants for your hard work, dedication, and creativity. Without you, Teen Space and the labs would not be possible. Thank you again for being here.
2: Youth Express, live here from the Teen Media Awards at the Carnegie Library of Pittsburgh's Oakland branch. Tad Whistle here with you, and joining me is John Binley. John, I would not want to be a judge and have to go through all the great work that we saw here tonight.
3: Yeah, what's really, you can really tell that it was a tough decision, and I really like how they involve so many different community organizations so that judges are really able to work within their area of expertise. But yeah, I mean, the honorable mentions, I'm sure, you know, that is a praise that is not given lightly, and it just says how much great work is going on in Pittsburgh right now with our young people.
2: You kind of noticed it with the video portion, which obviously you folks listening at home weren't able to see, but just the varying styles. So to judge something like that, you know, in the film submission, the second place was like a sci-fi type of theme with like a lot of very well done special events from a young man that couldn't have been more than 12 years old.
3: Right. That's the other interesting thing. As I peer over from backstage, they're doing a group shot with the winners, and there's a lot of different heights and age range, you know. That's what's cool about it, too, is that you're not judged necessarily, you know. It's the Teen Media Awards, so age 13, I guess, but to 17 or 18, it seems like there is a wide range, and it's sort of, it's accessible for everybody within that range to make great work.
2: You know, they just submit something, and, you know, the judges don't know what you look like or how incredible it is that you submitted something while being only 13 years old.
3: Yeah.
2: Something as fantastic as the things that we saw here today. I'm really looking forward to talking to some people at this reception coming up.
3: Yeah.
2: We hopefully will be able to have some people here, some contest winners, some young folks, and perhaps an organizer to talk to you before we close it out here.

0: Live from the Teen Media Awards Youth Express, we're at the Carnegie Library of Pittsburgh's Oakland branch. And joining me now is Julian Rickabon. Julian, you were the first place prose winner. Tell us the name of your piece and what it was about.
1: The name of my piece is Leaving the Nest, and it's kind of a coming-of-age story about a girl living in rural Russia, and when she is young, she is given by her mother a nesting doll that represents the unfolding layers of her life. So as she grows older, the doll keeps unlocking, and as she loses her loved ones, she gets closer to her center, but her worldview also broadens, and by the end, she has discovered something about herself.
0: We were able to hear a portion of your piece today that was fantastic. And it conjured up a lot of imagery. You said now it's based in rural Russia. I didn't pick up the exact location, but I knew it was cold based on some of the things you were saying.
1: Yes, the exact setting I wasn't entirely certain about when I started writing it, but I was thinking, as I started to write it more, I was thinking that it should be set in Simbirsk, which is a village in Russia where both Vladimir Lenin and Alexander Kerensky, another notable historical figure, were born, and I thought it would be really interesting if there was a young woman who sparked the Russian Revolution, and she came from the same place as these big historical figures, but she came from a smaller background and finds herself in a bigger way.
0: That's awesome. Tell us about your writing process, man. I mean, how do you get in the mindset to put yourself or to put a figure in a small town in Russia?
1: Well, my writing process is very messy. What I like to do when I'm writing is to try to place myself in the shoes of other characters, because that's what I really love about writing, is that I can explore other perspectives, say that I like to walk two moons in another's shoes. So what I tried to do first was do some research. Originally, I was working on another project that was set during this time in Russia, but that project didn't work out. So I had these ideas bouncing around the back of my head, and they ended up being recycled in this short story.
0: Tell us about the contest, how you heard of it, and what it felt like to find out that you had won.
1: Well, originally, when I first heard of the contest, when my brother entered the contest a few years ago, and he won some honorable mentions, and then a year or two back, I also submitted a story, and I wasn't sure it would be accepted, but it was. This year, I was completely surprised when I received the email regarding that I won first place. I had to read it a few times just to make sure I was reading it right. But my family was very elated when we found out, and I still can't believe that this is happening. It really means a lot to me because I've been submitting to the contest for a few years now.
0: That's very cool, and I'm sure an incredible experience. Last question: what would you say to someone who, because art and writing can be an intimate thing. It can be shy and embarrassing, and to be courageous enough to submit for judging, I think, says a lot about your character and the character of the other young people here today. What would you say to someone to maybe encourage them to kind of nudge them to get involved in something like this?
1: Well, in my story, the main character's father tells her, when she is afraid of going back on the river after she's fallen through the ice, he tells her that she may be afraid of the ice, afraid of the icy water, but she'll never learn to swim if she never gets wet. So to all aspiring writers and artists out there, that's what I would say to them. Brave the icy waters and get wet.
0: Julian, fantastic. Thank you so much for taking the time to do this. Really appreciate it.
1: Thank you.
2: Youth Express, this is John Binley, back from the Carnegie Library in Oakland, main branch. We just wrapped up the Teen Media Awards, and I'm joined now by teen librarian and tonight's MC, Jessica Smith. Jessica, I want to get your reactions. How do you feel the program went tonight?
3: I feel like it went great. It really was like a whirlwind of good energy and just sheer talent and awesome teenagers all in one space. So I think it couldn't have gone any better. I love that we had some snapshots of teens reading their own work or giving thanks to the crowd. So it's not just me talking forever. But I'm really appreciative to have, you know, been a part of this night. It went really well.
2: Absolutely. So I'm curious, you know, we were talking a little bit before about how difficult these decisions must be. How hard is it for you, and how familiar are you with different pieces as they come in, and do you find yourself struggling to just pick one or two winners?
3: Yeah, so I was on the Ralph Munn editorial committee, so I was specifically focusing with other staff from all over the county on the poetry and the prose. And I know, at least from personal experience, that, you know, we had close to 200 submissions for combined, and it was definitely really challenging. Each of us individually read everything, and then we had a rubric that we would use, and then we came together and, you know, kind of like fought for our favorites, and there was a lot of emotion there because it was literally just all really amazing writing. I didn't really have one that I didn't feel that way about, so it's definitely challenging, but also rewarding when you can come together and make those selections. For the Labzy Awards, I think it kind of depends. We have categories where we just don't have as many submissions. You know, I feel like fashion doesn't always get a lot of love, or maybe like 3D and other categories sort of along those lines. So things like film, music, and photo are where I think it's probably really tough and like cutthroat, and the judges probably are butting heads maybe a little bit to like figure out who they want to award the best. So it's tough. You don't want to break anyone's hearts. They're all like doing their best, and we always encourage them to, you know, keep submitting while they're in high school, and at the very least for networking, because there are like awesome people and judges here. So
2: right on. So as teen librarian, what does it mean to you to see, you know, I'm sure you get a glimpse into the process of kids that walk in for the first time or maybe are new to the neighborhood, and they come to your branch and they say, you know, I'm interested in photography or music. What does it mean to you to now see kids at this stage confident in accepting awards and being recognized?
3: It's everything. It's amazing. Like, that is absolutely what we work so hard as mentors every day to achieve. And it's exactly that, where we'll see a tiny, timid middle schooler come in for the first time and maybe pick up a camera or try out the sewing machine. And then years down the road, they're confident, they're talking with other teens, they're teaching other teens, and they're getting recognized for their hard work. So mentorship and networking are something that we really strive to do, is to get the tools and the know-how to them, and then how can they further that along for either a career or something else that's going to be valuable to them. So I know Lewis, he was in our video that we played at the beginning. He is the cover art winner for the 2017 anthology, and I remember him from when he was a much younger teen, and I think he's now at like CMU and he's an adult, and I feel a lot of feelings about that. But yeah, it's really great. It's a little surreal. Sometimes it feels like you work at Neverland because people like get older and leave and you stay, but it's really great.
2: So as you look forward to next year, how do you see these different mediums changing year to year? And as you look forward to next year, is there something else coming up? I mean, we've got 3D design, 2D design, games, fashion, prose. Is there something on the cusp? Is there anything you've got in mind for next year that might be different as we look ahead?
3: That's such a good question. I don't even know if I'm at liberty to say, but I do feel like we're gonna change and tweak and update this award and this offering for what the teens are asking for and interested in. I feel like if anything, maybe our music could stand to expand a little bit, because at least here at our main location, I'm seeing a really big spike in our recording, especially for like hip hop. And, you know, I feel like we could almost stand to separate instrumental from vocal, or do something maybe a little bigger beyond But yeah, I don't know. It's tough because sometimes it does feel like you almost pigeonhole somebody's submission into a category. So that's something that we're, you know, we're always accepting feedback. If people who have attended tonight or are artistic, creative in any way, please share because we're open to that.
2: Well, Jessica, you're a real champion of teen expression and creativity, and we certainly appreciate you taking the time, having us here, and talking with us.
3: For sure. Thank you so much. I appreciate it.
2: Youth Express, we'll be back with more from Carnegie Library in Oakland. It's the Teen Media Awards.
4: Hi, I'm Daniel. I'm from Bellevue. I'm 16 years old. This is the Labzy and Ralph Munn Awards. Ralph Munn's like poetry and prose, and Labzy goes from like 2D art to photography, 3D art, videos, all kinds of cool stuff.
5: Hi, my name is Jack. I'm 13 years old. I entered a photo I took at Boy Scout summer camp. It's a picture of the sunset over a lake.
6: Hi, I'm Willa. I'm 17 years old. So I entered under the 3D art concepts, and it was a 3D printed gramophone speaker. So you can put your phone in, and it would amplify the sound through like a funnel system.
7: My name is Amir. I am 17, going into my senior year. I entered in the video game competition, ended up getting first place. It's called Nighty Night. It's an action arcade dungeon RPG game. So it's never ending, but it's got like roguelike features to it. You know, there's upgrades, there's multiple weapons, new enemies. It gets harder as you go.
8: My name is Ime Alaquiva. I am a filmmaker and composer. We have to celebrate our young people as much as we can. When Carnegie Library of Pittsburgh takes opportunities like this to really showcase our talent, it really changes the community for the better.
9: My name is Annabelle. I am 13 years old, and I go to school at Propel Northside. The Teen Media Awards today, I think everyone deserved recognition there because they worked so hard. And I'm glad to see that people are showing off their talent.
10: My name is Sienna, and I am the teen librarian at Carnegie Library of Pittsburgh Allegheny Branch on the north side. So the Teen Media Awards are all about the teens, and they're all about the work that they created. So every part of it is focused on celebrating what they've done and making sure that we can share their creative productions as widely as possible.
11: Natalia, 15, Fox Chapel. I submitted for filmmaking. I made a short film for English class.
3: Next up are the awards for filmmaking. And in first place is Natalia with her film Everything I Don't Know.
11: I was pretty on edge about submitting my video, but I think it's just worth it, you know, just putting it out there, even though it's really hard. Like, I didn't think I was, like, worth getting an award for it, but then after this, I think it really inspired me to do more.
8: I think it's important for young people to be involved in initiatives like this because it really helps to shape, you know, how these kids are going to grow into adulthood. And it also provides a platform of expression. How about we get back to the basics of creating arts? How about we pick up that pencil, we pick up that pen, we pick up that paintbrush? Carnegie Library of Pittsburgh really provides that platform.
10: So the teen spaces are present in every Carnegie Library of Pittsburgh location. They are a place where there's dedicated staff and resources and space.
12: Camden Yandol, Hill District Teen Specialist. I help provide access to programming after school and during the summer for teenagers that are interested in doing anything. We cater to whatever their interests are. So if they're interested in drawing, we'll draw or we'll paint.
10: If they want to dive really deep into a project, learn Photoshop, learn photography, learn music production, basically anything they're interested in, we'll try to find a way to help them pursue it.
12: Also just making sure that they have a safe space to hang out with their friends, to goof off, mostly just provide a safe environment for them.

0: it's been a really cool experience and definitely what's made me as a person.
1: I had a nice conversation just a moment ago. Hannah Sommers is here. She's a program coordinator at Hello Neighbor. And she grew up listening to the Saturday Light Brigade. Now she's a fully grown, functioning adult. And she was just telling me that at the age of five, she would, you know, they talk about these driveway moments with NPR, but there were driveway moments back. There still are here on the Saturday Light Brigade. And her driveway moment as a five-year-old was waiting for Waltzing with Bears to finish up. It's nice to have you here. Get a microphone up close to you for a second. And can you tell us a little bit about Hello Neighbor?
2: Sure. Thanks for having us. I know Elizabeth and Sarah and I are all really excited to be here. Hello Neighbor is a nonprofit that was founded in 2017, and we pair recently resettled refugee families with Pittsburgh families for a six-month-long mentorship program.
1: That's terrific. How long have you been involved?
2: I started as a volunteer when I met Elizabeth and Sarah in like March of 2018, and then I just got hired as the program coordinator in May of this year.
1: That's a wonderful thing. Now, a lot of folks don't know how many former refugees have resettled here, and there are a number of organizations doing things to try to help make sure that goes smoothly. Tell me a little bit about the programs Hello Neighbor offers.
2: Yeah, so we have, you know, had this program going on. We do it in cohort style. So we'll make these matches between Pittsburgh families and refugee families. It'll last for 6 months at a time. And in each cohort, we kind of create these different activities that bring everyone together. So as a match, like me with Elizabeth and Sarah, some things we did on our own, like we would go to the post office and do a change of address form, or just have fun together, or their mom taught me how to cook some African foods like fufu. But then at the same time, all the members of the cohort would also come together for a picnic or a fun event on the Gateway Clipper. And so we just have this kind of program where you have some support. There's some different activities that are going on with the whole Hello Neighbor cohort, but then it's also a lot of time just you and your match figuring out what you both enjoy and then making that happen.
1: Well, it's great to meet each of you, and with Sarah and Elizabeth, I have them. I kept confusing them with each other. And why don't we start with you, Sarah? Can you tell me just how old you are? And you're in 11th grade, right, at Brashear High School? I'd like to just get to know you a little bit better.
3: Okay. I'm Sarah, and I'm from Congo. I'm 16 years old. I go to Brashear High School, and I have many subjects.
1: What do you like to do?
3: I like to drawing something and then sewing. That's a
1: well. That's very. It's terrific. Now, because you both are sisters, I want to talk to you together. So, Elizabeth, welcome. Can you tell me just a little bit about yourself?
4: Okay, thank you. My name is Elizabeth. I'm 19 years old, but I've been 20 in November 2nd. I'm 12th grade. I went to Brashear High School. I'm from Congo. In my life, I want to be a nurse. Yeah, that's
1: Well, that's wonderful. My wife is a nurse. And have you? Do you have any nurses in your family, or how did nursing come to be something you wanted to do?
4: Oh, in my family, my dad's sister, she's a nurse. That's why I want to be the nurse to help my family.
1: Sarah, have you thought about what you might like to be?
5: I want to be a doctor.
1: Oh, you guys are going to help take care of people. Those are really great professions. So how long have you been in the United States?
4: Now it's 3 years and 2 months.
1: Wow. I can't imagine

0: what it's like to resettle. Was it hard when you first came here? Can you talk a little bit about that whole transition?
1: Yeah, it was so hard because we came here in summer. Because when I was in Malawi, it was like cold, but when I came here, it was like hot. So it was difficult for me. So that's why I say, hey, this is America. Oh my God, it's so hot. So I can't like snow, winter. Snow, summer. So for me, it's like difficult for me and my body. Yeah.
0: So your body wasn't used to these temperatures, especially the cold.
1: Yeah, the cold.
0: And did you, who else came with you besides the two of you?
1: It was me and my dad and my mom and my sister.
0: So you came as a family.
1: Yes.
0: Which is wonderful. And where are you living? In what community? Are you close to high school?
1: I live in Northview Heights, 8 Mount Pleasant Road.
0: Oh, sure. I know Northview Heights very well. We've done work in that area. You're high up on a hill. In fact, there's really cold winds that blow there. A winter at Northview Heights is going to be something. How is it different here than you might have? Well, first of all, did you know you were going to be coming to the U.S. for a while? Did you have sort of a waiting time before you came over?
1: I'm not sure because I came when I was so young. So it was about to go in Australia, but they changed our program and that's why I come here in America.
0: So, I'm forgetting that you would be 13, 16 or so when you first came over, right, both of you?
1: Mm-hmm.
0: Is the United States similar to what you thought it might be like? Did you have any vision for what you thought it might be like coming over?
1: No.
0: Because I'm not sure I'd have a sense of what I would see in South Africa either. How has it been making friends? And you can be honest. I think has it been, I know there are clubs at Brashear that help a little bit, right? I know there's a lot of international clubs. But you two sort of have a built-in friendship too as sisters. But how has it been meeting other students and getting to know them?
2: Go ahead.
0: I think it would be really hard to do that if initially. Did you find making friends in class or in any of the activities you're involved in?
1: Yes, I do have friends. And then I have African club. I play. I dance. So I'm going to start like October. Like I think October 26th, the program going to start.
2: And Sarah, you're part of a youth group, right? So Sarah is in a youth group. You can talk a little bit more about it. But I watched her sing just for a second. I watched her sing at World Refugee Day, the national anthem for everyone. And that was part of that group, right?
0: That's terrific. I don't be nervous. It's just us. I don't want to sort of. I'm kind of shy about talking about myself too, but it's there's so many things to do in high school and new things to try, clubs to get involved in, and things to share too. Now, before Hannah mentioned cooking and things from your homeland, did you bring some things? Have you shared some of your own culture and background with other students and with some of the adults you're meeting here? Because there's a lot to share, right?
1: Mm-hmm.
0: Tell me about cooking. Hannah, you had a chance to... Did you cook or did you simply eat, Hannah?
2: Well, I got a lesson in making fufu, which, Elizabeth, can you explain what fufu is?
1: Okay, it's like corn flour, and then you pour water in boil, and then like after 5 or 6, and then you pour flour inside, and then you just...
2: You have to stir it the whole time,
1: yeah.
2: Right? You have to always be stirring it, and it makes this kind of fluffy...
0: Ooh.
2: Corn thing that you eat with spinach,
1: yeah,
2: and with onion.
1: Mm-hmm. And we call, like, the small fish, we call, like, ndagara. Yeah.
0: That sounds really good. So as you keep stirring it, and it gets thicker, and then you add ingredients to it, and it almost sounds like an omelet, except with...
2: Not quite. Because you take the fufu, like, with your hand,
1: yeah.
2: And the spinach is cooked separately, so you kind of use it almost as bread, but, like, it's not bread because it's fufu, but you use it together, and you pick up the spinach, and then you just eat it all at once.
0: Oh, I like it. I like it. We should have had a little skillet down here.
2: Know.
0: You could
2: we
0: make it.
2: We could have brought some.
0: You mentioned art before, Sarah. Tell me a little bit about what you like to do. Do you draw or paint?
1: Yeah, I like to draw. Like painting something, like something I draw, and then I like to paint.
0: That's something I've never been very good at. Were you doing that when you were a little girl, too, when you were very young?
1: I don't know.
0: No, I mean, when did you decide you liked to draw or that you were good at it?
1: I just realized, like, I like to draw in here, America, but, like, I never used to draw in Africa.
0: You did not draw in Africa. The idea, you mentioned you would like to be a doctor. What would you do as a doctor, or what prompted you to have that as an interest?
1: Well, like... I like being a doctor, like, I can help somebody, like, who's in difficult life, like, I don't know.
0: You both have that objective, you wanting to be a doctor and your sister wanting to be a nurse. You mentioned that you have an aunt, right? Your father's sister is a nurse. Can you tell me about your parents and... do they have that same kind of interest in helping other people, or what did they do?
1: Okay, I would say, but I don't know about myself, my dad, because I was young. So the one my father told me that he have one sister, and then my dad is the last one. So the first sister, she's the nurse. Yeah,
0: I see.
2: And tell me if I'm wrong, but I think back in Congo, your dad was a teacher, right?
1: Yes, exactly. He was teacher. He was teaching French.
0: That explains why you two seem to be so smart to me. Is he teaching or working here in the United States?
1: No.
2: No, it's been hard, right?
1: Yeah,
2: it's been
1: hard
2: for him to get certified or even to the point where he can start considering teaching because of language. And he works really long hours, like 7 days a week.
1: Yeah.
2: Yeah.
0: What does he do at his the work he's doing now?
1: He's working for Omni Hotel, and then... Yeah, I think it's washing the dishes.
0: And I think a lot of people don't realize that we have such talented people that are coming here who, for one reason or another, I'm sure your dad would love to be in the classroom teaching again. And hopefully he'll have a chance to do that as time goes on, takes an awful lot of patience. You must not see him very often if he's working 7 days a week, mm-hmm. too. What do you think people need to know about not just you, but about any former refugee that has arrived? I think a lot of people have ideas that might be wrong, or at least might be misinformed. Do you know what I mean? Are there things that you wish people knew about in general, about what it's like to be when you come here, and about why you're here? Does that make sense?
2: So if you're thinking about, like, you know, if your family is coming here as a refugee, and if you were talking to someone who maybe didn't know anything about refugees, or didn't know anything about the Congo, or didn't know anything about where you're from and what your family's like, is there anything you would want to tell them, or that you think people should know? I might be changing your question
0: a little bit.
1: For sure, I don't know.
2: What do you think, Sarah?
1: I don't know either.
0: Yeah, no? it's a little bit of a tough question, but I mean, you're coming here with a bright future in mind, and to do great things to help people. For example, we have a huge shortage of nurses. And there's a shortage of doctors as well. And for you to be able to help in those areas, it is a big deal, you know, for you to be able to join those professions. And I think that's a wonderful thing to be able to do. And being at Bashir is also an exciting part of your life. So I think there's a lot to be said. Now, I have a question about English. Did either of you have English when you were in South Africa, or did you need to learn English from the beginning when you came here?
1: Okay, I started from here English, but in Malawi it was English, but it's not like too much. It was English and Tetewa, other language that I speak over there. So there's not like too much English, only little bit. So yeah.
2: Well, Larry, you hit on one of our favorite topics, which is talking about languages, because Elizabeth and Sarah are always trying to teach me a new word in Swahili, and then we were just talking about it today. Elizabeth knows like four, five languages.
1: I think three. But
2: three?
0: Three. Do you know French from your dad?
1: Yeah, I know French on a little bit, so I can't speak.
0: Well, what is can you teach me a Swahili word?
1: Sure, I will.
0: Okay.
2: What do you think is a good one to teach him?
1: Okay, I will start like jambo.
0: Jambo.
1: Yeah. Hi.
0: Jambo. Mm-hmm. So jambo.
1: Jambo. If you say jambo, I say jambo.
0: Jambo.
1: Yeah. It's like hello, hello.
0: I like it. Jambo. Jambo. Mm-hmm. How do you say peace? Or do you know what peace?
1: Mm-hmm. Amani.
0: Amani.
1: Yeah.
0: Amani. Now, I know that word because we have several schools in the Pittsburgh area that have Amani in their name, and I never knew that Amani means peace. Mm-hmm. There's Amani Christian Academy, for example, and that's peace. Okay, I want to learn another word. Sarah, how do you say love?
1: Hmm?
0: How do you say love?
1: Upendo.
0: Upendo.
2: How do you say I love you?
1: Nakupenda.
0: Nakupenda. Nakupenda.
1: Yeah, nakupenda.
0: Jembo. Nakupenda.
1: Yes.
0: I'm looking at Ricky, not Malik. although I love you too, Malik.
2: I think one of the my favorite words that we use all the time that I learned was Wangu.
1: Yeah.
0: Wangu.
2: Wangu means my dear.
1: Yeah, my
2: right?
1: Dear. Yeah.
2: So every sentence will be like, Wangu, where are you? Wangu, yeah. How are you? We always say it.
1: Yeah.
0: Wow. It's really, it's wonderful to meet both of you. And it's, I hope you found Pittsburgh to be a welcoming and safe place where you have a chance to meet people. Are you involved in clubs too at Brashear, Sarah?
1: No.
0: Any of the clubs, but Elizabeth, you're involved in some of them.
1: Yeah.
0: It's the thing I know about Brashear is there's some international nights and opportunities to share cultures. Now I want to turn back to you, Hannah, for Hello Neighbor. Can you explain to me how other adults can get involved?
2: Yeah.
0: And I'm assuming you probably could use some mentors, I guess is the right
2: yeah,
0: word.
2: Yeah, definitely. Mentors is for sure the right word. So we refer to the Pittsburgh families as mentors, and then the refugee families, the immigrant families, as mentees for the most part. And if you're interested in getting involved, we have an application on our website. It's www.helloneighbor.io, so not .com or .org, but the unique .io. And you can fill out an application there, and we just ask a little bit about yourself and your interests and why you'd like to be involved and your availability. And then because it's cohort style, we're in the middle of a cohort right now, cohort 4, that will end in December. So we'll start another one early next year. So at the end of this year, we'll start calling people in for interviews. We do a group interview process. And simultaneously, we're doing those interviews with the refugee families. So it kind of ends up being this art and science where after we talk to the mentors and the mentees, we figure out who would make a good match. And some of that can be based on location, neighborhoods. Some of it can be based on age. Like I was matched with Elizabeth and Sarah because our ages were similar. Some of it can be based on languages, interests. Kind of, we kind of take all these things into consideration, and we make those matches. And then you would go through the whole orientation process, and the mentorship program, the cohort, will kick off. So we're always looking for people to be mentors.
0: So Elizabeth and Sarah, you've been here a little over 3 years. When did you get matched together?
2: It was like March or April of 2018.
0: So you've had about a year and a half together. Can you tell me how Hannah has helped?
1: Oh, it is now. Everything if I want, I ask Anna, and then she will help me so much. Even it's like midnight, if I need help, I'll call her, and then she helped me so much. Everything.
0: Can you tell me about something she helped you with?
1: Okay. If I have homework, if I don't understand, I say, Wangu, please, can you help me? And then she, okay, sure, I will help you. And then she's going to call me and then help me more. If I need something, like go buy something, I call her and then she'll help me so much.
0: And how about for you, Sarah? Can you add anything? Sarah's shy.
2: Yeah, someone's shy. But I you didn't ask me, but I'm just going to add in that it's really a two-way street. Because in the summer, we had this big potluck, and Sarah and Elizabeth helped me set up the whole thing, take down everything. They were with me for like 12 hours that day, helping me do all this work.
0: Wow.
2: And so it's really, from my perspective and my family, because my parents, my mom are close with Sarah and Elizabeth too, it's really been like just a really nice friendship because we spend a lot of time together and I think we both help each other in a lot of ways.
0: Well, it's been really a pleasure to have all three of you here today. And thank you for sharing some very personal things. It sounds like you would recommend Hello Neighbor as a good program. And helloneighbor.io is how you can get more information. And Hannah or Elizabeth and Sarah, is there anything else you'd like to say?
1: Okay, I thank you for coming here and then... I just only say thank you.
0: Thank you. How do you say goodbye in Swahili?
1: It's only bye.
0: Just bye. Yeah. That's easy. That's easy.
1: Yeah, but in Swahili for Tanzania, you can say kwaheri.
0: Kwaheri.
1: Yeah, kwaheri.
0: Kwaheri. And jambo?
1: Yeah,
0: is
1: jambo.
0: Hi.
1: Mm-hmm.
0: Amani is peace.
2: Indeed.
0: Good
2: memory.
0: And I love you. That's the one that I'm going to up.
2: Sarah.
1: Nakupenda.
0: Say it again.
1: Nakupenda.
0: Nakupenda. So, bye.
1: Mm-hmm.
0: Nakupenda.
1: Mm-hmm.
0: Oh, my dear. I forgot my dear.
1: Wangu.
0: Wangu.
2: Wangu. And what about thank you?
1: Asante.
0: Well, thank you to each of you. And you can learn more about Hello Neighbor by going to helloneighbor.io.
3: My name is Lily. I'm in the third grade at Avalon Elementary in the Northgate School District. The book I read is Super Fudge by Judy Blume. This exciting book is about the Hatcher family. First, the kids Peter and Fudge find out that their mom, Miss Hatcher, is going to have a baby. Peter is not happy and threatens to leave the house. Fudge loves the idea of a baby and plays around with Tootsie. They decide to take a trip to Princeton for a year. This book tells about what happened while the Hatchers were in Princeton. My favorite part of this book is when Tootsie was born. My least favorite part is when Fudge tried to sell Tootsie. I would read another book by this author because I know she's a good author and I'm comfortable reading her books. If you want to know what happened in the story, I would recommend this book to you because it's funny and it's a really good book. This is a great book.
4: Hi, my name's Olivia and I'm 6 years old. And I go to Phillips Elementary. I planted strawberries. We put the plant in and spread the roots. And then we wear gloves. It's important to plant herbs because we eat it with our food. It makes it taste better. I like working in the garden because I like being outside. I like working with my hands.
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7: We're here to show people what we've done in our school.
8: My name is Katrina Cavanaugh. I attend Alderdice High School and I am a senior.
9: My name is Deanna Hawkins. I also attend Alderdice High School. I am a senior and I'm also here to educate about ending mental health stigmas.
8: And mental health stigma. For my school at Alderdice, we did a lemonade stand first to represent the 1 in 4 to show you that 1 in 4 people struggle from mental health. We also did a pledge so that way our students, our freshmen, could pledge to help end stigma. Lastly, we did a question booth so anybody who felt uncomfortable or had any type of questions could come and ask.
7: My name is Brooke Farah. I go to Steel Valley Middle School and I'm 14.
10: My name is Kendall McConnell. I go to Steel Valley and I'm 14. The big project was called March Madness, and we went around to all the homerooms in our middle school, and they had to answer trivia questions, and if they got it right, they could shoot the basketball to score points for their homeroom. Instead of like just doing the things at lunch where kids like don't really like pay attention, they actually were like involved in learning what they were doing because they wanted to get the questions right so they could win. If someone's sitting alone, like just go join them and invite them to come with you. Just like go and talk to them and make them feel included.
11: My name is Ajiana Wilson. I go to West Mifflin Area High School and I'm 17 years old.
12: My name is Jacqueline Emery. I go to West Mifflin Area High School and I'm 17 years old.
13: My name is Lauren Rao and I'm actually an art teacher at the West Mifflin Area High School and also the Stand Together sponsor.
12: We just did a bathroom stall activity where we put degrading words on a bathroom stall, which was used from our musical prop set, and we had students go in there to put positive things over the negative words to show how it affects them.
14: Students really liked it because most of our bathrooms, like in school, do have bad things in them. If you see that, you can hide it. It doesn't have to be in there. I want most people to know that it's okay not to be okay. And if someone tells you they're not okay, don't stigmatize, like calling them bad names, and try to help them. And if you can't, you send them to someone that can.
13: you know, you start to notice that change with the students because now they want to sign up for the team and, oh, where did you get the shirts? And they're like, hey, I think I have a mental health concern. What do I do about this? So we're starting to be more vocal. And that's awesome because my 40

0: I'm curious, you've clearly that resonates with you a great deal. Why is that important in your mind? It's not an easy job.
1: It's not, but I think the arts are so important because it creates well-rounded individuals. I know many people focus on STEM education, but I think STEAM is what it should be. To make a well-rounded scientist or doctor or any of those things, I think if they have experience with music and drama and literature, it expands their horizons.
0: The other thing I think a lot of people may not consider is it's nice to have another reason to want to come to school,
1: right?
0: And to have friendships that are strengthened by participating in the arts. And that sometimes can make a huge difference.
1: Absolutely. I think it is one of the most inclusive things on earth, the arts, and everyone feels included and feels they can be a part of it.
0: Now, I want to be sure we introduce Ava Weidensol, who's here with us. Hi, Ava.
2: Hi.
0: And you are at Baldwin High School. Go Highlanders. Can you tell me a little bit about yourself? And is there anybody you would like to acknowledge?
2: Well, I'm a freshman this year at Baldwin High School, like you said. I'm a really big fan of the arts, especially that pertaining to writing and painting. And I'd like to just give a shout out to Mason Baker and Stephanie Oakes, my best friends. Love you guys.
0: That's wonderful. What do you think makes a good friend? I'm curious.
2: Well, I think that a part of it is definitely being a good listener, but another important part is being able to relate to them and having similar interests. So all of us really, really like art. We like to draw. We like to listen to music, and we bond over that a lot.
0: That's very good to hear. Tell me, I know we're here to talk about your play, but I'm curious about your art. What do you like to draw or paint? Or
2: I actually really like to paint, especially like faces and people and stuff like that.
0: Nice. Have you're a freshman this year, so you have a lot of time before you think about what you might want to do after high school. But have you thought about that yet?
2: I definitely have. I for sure want to keep with theater and maybe even go with playwriting in general. But I also definitely like to stay in Pittsburgh because I just think it's an amazing town, amazing place to be.
0: Well, I'm glad to hear you say that. Who's here with you today?
2: My mom, my dad, and my younger sister, Lily, are here with me today.
0: I thought I saw a sister. Hi, Lily. Do you have any other siblings?
2: No, it's just me and Lil.
0: Okay. Well, it's wonderful to have you with us. So is this your first year being part of the Young Playwrights program?
2: Yeah, it is.
0: So can you sort of, like, let's rewind to the beginning, when you found out about it and how you got to where you are today. Can you walk us through that?
2: Well, I originally actually heard about it while I was on my way to the Shakespeare monologue contest. I'd noticed a poster up in the hallway, and I asked my English teacher that was taking us, oh, hey, what is that? And she explained to me how it worked and how you could enter. So that evening, I got on my computer and, like, looked it up. I thought it was really interesting, so I started, like, writing out a plot map of what I might want to do for something like that. Then I found it about a month later, a month before the final due date, and I was like, oh, yeah! And I finished it up, kind of got it to where I liked it to be, and after that, I entered it.
0: Wow. Was it hard to get it in by the deadline? Did you get it in on the day it was due?
2: I sort of worked in such a way so that during my first period, my English, I would be writing for it, and then I'd also work on it at home. So I was able to get it in on time, but it wasn't too difficult to get it in, like, before the end.
0: Had you ever written a play before?
2: Nope, this was my first time.
0: That's exciting. So what's its name?

0: It's called Words.
1: Words. And can you share a little bit about its characters and maybe the theme?
0: Well, first we have Miles. He's our main character. He's a pretty shy sort of kid. He loves to write poetry, and his favorite class is English class, which is taught by Mrs. Williams. And Mrs. Williams is very kind to Miles. Like, he's a bit like the teacher's pet archetype.
1: Yeah.
0: So they have a pretty good relationship. And then his best friend is named Jared, and he and Jared have been friends for forever, basically, and they're very close to one another. And Jared will often read some of Miles's poetry and just comment it on and stuff like that. They sort of mess around together. So that day, Miles is sort of in class, and Miss Williams mentions that there's a poetry contest, and automatically he's like, oh yeah, this is going to be so cool, I'm going to sign up for this. But then she introduces a new character, that Brad. Brad used to bully Miles in middle school, so he gets very nervous about being around him. And so Miles leaves the classroom, kind of takes a minute to breathe, and then whenever he comes back, he talks about the situation to Miss Williams. Miss Williams reassures him, okay, everything will be fine. And as he's walking out, he signs up officially for the poetry contest. And then by the end of the day, he and Jared are walking out of the lunchroom, and they look at the sign-up sheet, and the only other person who signs up is Brad.
1: The bully signs up. I almost want to ask you how this all resolves, but that may spoil it. What an interesting concept. And I don't want to be, spoil things, but they must be astonished that Brad has signed up, right? Because they just assume he's a goof, he doesn't write, or he's not going to create poetry, and here he is signing up to do it.
0: Mm-hmm.
1: Wow. That's who mentored you as you worked on this? It sounds like you have a good relationship with your English teacher. Was he or she able to help you?
0: Yeah, actually, sort of two English teachers, because I'm in the advanced program at my school. So one of them was Miss Parks, who helped me get into it. But I also had Mr. Shaner supporting me, especially with a lot of the more technical writing aspect.
1: And then once you drafted it and submitted it to City Theater, let me turn. By the way, if you're just joining us, we're talking about the City Theater Young Playwright competition, Young Playwrights contest. Ava Widensaw is who you just heard very articulately explain the process so far and her play. Also with us is Dennis Robinson, Director of Education and
2: Accessibility.
1: I was almost right.
2: Almost.
1: At City Theater. So her play comes in along with, I would imagine, dozens and dozens and dozens of
2: we
1: others.
2: We have over 400 submissions every year.
1: Oh, my goodness.
2: So we whittled those down to 6 to present as part of our Young Playwrights Festival.
1: And do you provide any feedback in terms of polishing them? Is there a dramaturg that
2: absolutely
1: gets involved?
2: Each of the 6 winners get to work with a dramaturg throughout the summer, a professional dramaturg who does this for a living, and actually all 400 submissions get written feedback from dramaturgs and professionals in theater. So everyone who submits gets written feedback.
1: That's really exciting to know that you get that feedback. In fact, we were talking just about half an hour ago with some students from Pittsburgh Musical Theater and about auditions for college and whether you get feedback or not.
2: Right.
1: And the answer was no, typically. And I know that would be frustrating to me to not get any feedback because you want to get better.
2: Me also, yeah.
1: And also learn. I My memory is that a lot of times there will be many entries from a single school or maybe a teacher that sort of acts as a champion for the contest. What I find really amazing in Ava's case is it sounds to me like, you know, you were proactive on your own part. It wasn't seeing a poster in your school or having Miss Parks or your other teacher say something to you. You saw it while attending the August Wilson monologue contest. You researched it online and you did it. Am I right? That
2: right, yeah. We do residencies in many schools, and that leads to many of our submissions. But Ava hasn't done one of those, and she found us on her own, and we're glad she did.
1: That's fantastic. So will these plays be staged?
2: Yes. So on October 26th and 27th, we will have public performances. We'll have a middle school and high school performance each day at 1 and 6 p.m. And we invite everyone to come join us. And we'll also have four honorable mention readings on November 2nd at 2 p.m.
1: And my memory is these are professional actors.
2: Yeah, we hire professional directors and designers and actors to present and produce these six plays.
1: So if you want to find out what is coming out of minds of middle and high school students in terms of creativity, what themes emerge, it's a great chance to get to sample a whole bunch of different folks. Other winners include students from Pittsburgh Kappa, Lakeview High School, also Fox Chapel area,
2: yes.
1: I think is a winner.
2: Yes.
1: Turning back to you, Ava, have you been to any rehearsals of the play? What's that been like to hear professional actors and see professional actors bringing even more life to your words?
0: It's just like unreal. It's just so amazing to see that something that I wrote, that I created, could like come to life like that.
1: Yeah, I can't imagine. Have you ever given them feedback? Maybe, you know, like, I didn't quite mean it the way you're saying it, because I would imagine an actor would appreciate that.
0: Yeah, actually, during our very first read-through of the work as a group, we sort of went through words, and we found a couple of lines that, in the context that we wanted to present it in, maybe didn't make sense or needed to be reworded slightly. So we were also, like, very slightly editing the script as we went through to make something that translates best to the stage and expresses the themes that we wanted to express.
1: How did you feel about that at the beginning? Did it seem natural to be doing that?
0: It really did. It was just amazing all the way through.
1: That's great. I'm not sure... Try to put myself in your shoes if I would be enamored with my own words and would not want them to be edited. I think at that point in my life, I might resist editing unless it was my idea. So it's good that you're this collaborative. So I've two more questions for you, but the first one is, do you think this changed you in any way? You know, entering, I know the experience, well, first it will last a lifetime. It's not over yet. But just the process of actually writing a play, let alone winning this competition. But has it, you know, made you look at things differently or impacted you?
0: Yeah, I guess that it really has. One of the big themes of my play is sort of looking at events from different perspectives and seeing how people can change over time. And I think that really helped me in my life to sort of you know, go with the flow, kind of see things from different perspectives than I normally would, and just keep going.
1: That's excellent. And I'll ask my other question of you in a minute, but I want to turn back to Dennis. Having gone through this first time with City Theater, I don't even know how you would prepare to be doing this at the time you came in. Can you kind of describe what it's been like for you getting used to this?
2: Luckily, I have a great team of coworkers and colleagues who are helping me through. But it's wonderful being able to work with these young playwrights and get their stories on the stage. It's the 20th anniversary of the Young Playwrights Festival, and we're very proud that many of our young playwrights have gone on to continue playwriting, and they're in programs in dramatic writing at Yale and at NYU, and we're really proud about that.
1: My big final question is an easy one. Is there anything else you wanted to say or share about this experience or about anything in general that I may have not thought to ask you?
0: I think that one thing that I want to tell, like, anyone who's considering, like, writing something, or either a play or just any work, is to just keep writing even if you get stuck. Literally, this entire play concept was supposed to be sort of like a launch board for me to find my final one, and then I was like, hey, I might be onto something here, and just kept going with it.
1: That's great advice for everybody, I think, no matter what you're pursuing. Anything else you wanted to mention, Dennis?
2: No, we'd love to have everyone join us on the 26th and 27th at City Theater on the South Side. And they can find more information at citytheatercompany.org, and theater spelled with an R-E.
1: The fancy way, citytheatercompany.org. And I would imagine we're not too far away from recruiting new playwrights.
2: We aren't. We would love submissions will be, the deadline will be March 31st of 2020. And so get your pen to your paper or your fingers on your keyboards and submit to City Theater.
1: Excellent. Keyboard or pen and paper for you, Ava?
0: The keyboard, because it's easier to go back and edit.
1: Yeah, I would probably do the same thing. Thanks to both of you for being here, and good luck with the staging of the plays, and congratulations.
0: Thank you.
1: Look for more information, City Theater, Theatry Theater, spelled the fancy way, company.org. So we're going to talk or feature Crunk Movement now, and we're going to begin with a tune from Robin Grayson that she'll share with you. She is a senior at Alderdice. We'll talk with her after she performs. You feel ready to go? She's all set. Here is Robin. This is called What You See.
3: A pesar de que estés lejos, lo que siento aquí dentro crece y crece. Que a veces me asusta el pensar, ¿dónde voy a poner tanto amor cuando ya no me quepa en el pecho? No importa que te mudes a otra galaxia, tú siempre estás aquí. Y sobra decir que yo vivo en un mundo dentro de ti. 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

0: Good afternoon and welcome back to Off the Record. I'm Ira.
1: And my name is Uma.
0: And today we're talking about community, not just as an idea, but as something people actively build. When people hear the word development, they often think about construction, business, or infrastructure. They think about buildings going up, neighborhoods changing, and cities growing. But behind all of that is a deeper question. What actually makes a community feel connected? Because a city isn't just made up of structures. It's made up of shared spaces, local businesses, schools, parks, and the people who shape the environment around them every day. And increasingly, conversations about development are becoming conversations about quality of life, about how communities create opportunity, connection, and a sense of belonging.
1: And that's especially important right now, because a lot of communities are navigating major changes, such as economic shifts, new development, changing technology, and questions about what cities should look like in the future. And while growth can bring in a lot of opportunity, it also raises important questions. How do communities grow without losing identity? How do cities create progress while still remaining accessible and connected? And because successful communities aren't built only through investment, they're built through trust, collaboration, and long-term thinking.
0: And there's also the idea of place. Certain spaces naturally bring people together. Local restaurants, parks, community centers, streets that have like sidewalks, and those places create interaction. They create familiarity, and they create the feeling that people are part of something larger than themselves. And often, community development is really about creating environments where those interactions can happen. That's why conversations around urban development today increasingly focus not just on economics, but on experience. How do people actually live in a community? Do they feel connected, invested to it, and do they feel like they belong there?
1: And there's also a generational side to this as well, because young people today are thinking differently about community than previous generations. There's more attention on collaboration, sustainability, local engagement, and creating spaces that feel meaningful rather than functional. And at the same time, technology has changed how people interact. We're more digitally connected than ever, but many people still feel socially disconnected, which makes physical community spaces even more important. Because no amount of technology can fully replace real interaction, being able to gather, collaborate, and participate in a shared environment.
0: Which is part of why leadership in development matters. The decisions made by developers, planners, businesses, and community organizations, they shape how people experience cities every day, often in ways people don't immediately notice. Development influences how connected a neighborhood feels, how accessible opportunities are, and how communities evolve over time. So the best community development isn't only about growth, it's about intentional growth. Growth that considers people, relationships, and long-term impact alongside economics and expansion.
1: And those are some of the ideas that we're exploring today. And today we are joined by a very special guest, Jim Ambrose from Tipping Point Development. So thank you, Mr. Ambrose, for being here today. Could you start by giving us a quick introduction?
2: Yeah, thank you both for having me here today. My name is Jim Ambrose, president and founder of Tipping Point. And really, our core focus is to build high-impact, community-driven places. We exclusively do that through the niche of transformative change. Mm-hmm. And when we're conducting our work and, you know, your monologue and setting up all the various things that people have to think about and consider in their neighborhoods and how they build that sustainable future is really spot on, particularly whenever you have the idea of the digital world creating some of the greatest information and most connectivity we've ever experienced in humanity. But then at the same time, in parallel, this social separation and isolation. So how do we work together with all of those factors and really truly understand how people want to live in a community that's uniquely theirs, and more importantly, build those places that are going to create that generational change and foster a long-term sustainable future?
0: Yeah, well, thank you so much. And to start us off, I would like to ask about what makes your company different from more traditional real estate development?
2: Well, I think that we're really mission-driven. Most real estate companies will have a mission statement, but we're very disciplined to a set of four key values that we just don't deviate from. There's four. It's teach truth, transparency, and we only get involved in projects that are transformational in nature. Transform also pays homage to innovation. The innovation actually comes from individual community members in creating ideas and priorities around what it is that they want. Most traditional real estate development, and there's nothing wrong with it because people need to have a return on investment. They lead with a mathematical formula of, I want to put a dollar in, so I'm going to get X amount back. And that's how a lot of decision making is made. That's still true in community-driven development. What we try to do, though, is start with the community members, even if their priorities and their ideas seem radical and crazy and not feasible to do financially, we'll take their ideas and put them into an actionable development plan, make sure that there's alignment around that with the community members, ensure that there is an investment model there for that traditional capital. It'll take it to a certain point, and then we build capital and public capital around the alignment of that development plan, and then the right capital comes to be able to complete the project. So it's almost reversing the steps than what you typically would say.
1: Yeah, I found it interesting what you said about people and how your development is more focused on what people want instead of just buildings. Like, it stood out to me because I know Ira and I, for our immersive today, we went to Falling Water. Yeah. And we realized, like, Frank Lloyd Wright, like, he would do, he would develop buildings on his own terms. Like, he wouldn't care as much as what people thought about his buildings. Like, he would just construct them. So I found it really interesting how, like, Tipping Point actually cares about what people have to say about their development. And it's funny because I was just about to ask you, like, how much of it is people versus actual buildings. So I think you answered that pretty well.
2: It's all people.
1: Mm-hmm. Yes.
2: The building and the uses of that building, whether it's adapting an old structure into something new or building new, the decisions that are happening from the foundation to what the experiences are inside and how you're using it come from the people who live there and really the end user of who's going to visit there, if that is also one of the, you know, goals of the community, is to drive visitors and tourism there as well.
0: Mm-hmm. Yeah, sort of related, how would you personally define real estate development?
2: Traditionally or in my way?
0: In your way.
2: You know, I think that our mission as a – I'll give you a little bit of background about myself. So I went to school, to your point about Frank Lloyd Wright. I was inspired by architects and all the great things that they would do. And I thought that that's where the transformative change had happened. And I believed at the time whenever I was in high school that by being an architect, I was going to be able to control places and I was going to build high-quality places for people to live in. Well, once I graduated college and I started practicing – I learned that the capital drove those decisions. Mm-hmm. And so my approach to commercial real estate development, and the reason why I say commercial versus, say, single-family residential, like, you know, where you and I live, is that I think that those public places are what can have the greatest impact on a person, regardless of what their income levels are. You could be the wealthiest person or the most disadvantaged person, but if you have a beautiful, vibrant public space with a lot of energy and opportunity, then that is where I want to make an impact on that person and try to unlock their highest potential. So my view on commercial real estate is that we all have a duty with our skill set to unlock a person's highest potential.
1: Yeah, and I love how you focus on community as like a main aspect of your work. But I was actually wondering a bit about this, but with working with the community, like I was wondering what challenges it must have, because I know there's a lot of like differing perspectives and everything.
2: I think the first challenge and the first scary part for the clients that we work with is just being vulnerable and putting yourself out there and being willing to receive really potentially crazy ideas that you might be afraid of. What you learn in doing that process is that everybody really is aligned and saying the same things, just in different ways. And no matter what kind of consensus you have, I mean, this is just life in general, but you don't have 100% consensus with it. And so I'd say to your point, we have a lot of alignment on our projects. We have a lot of public support, but the hardest days are the ones where you have a small group of people who just don't want to see any progress for whatever negative reason that happens and will actively work to try to sabotage the project, even though their other neighbors, if you will, and their other community members want to see that change.
0: Mm-hmm. Yeah, and I know you already sort of answered this question about talking a little bit about how different architects inspired you to go into architecture, But what exactly inspired you to start Tipping Point?
2: It was the journey of figuring out that I couldn't really make that positive place in the seat mm-hmm. that I was sitting in as an architect. Mm-hmm. And also, I didn't like being an architect, to be fully transparent, too. Mm-hmm. I started Tipping Point because I was building a lot of commercial real estate development deals in Pittsburgh at the height of the boom of technology companies like Google coming to Pittsburgh, and all of the surrounding development had happened. I worked with an architecture firm at the time called Desmone, where we were responsible for building $500 million worth of these new projects that you see today. And we would follow the community strategic plans that they had in writing. We would follow, you know, every single prescriptive thing that they had wanted. But then by the time we got to the point of building it and it was ready to go to permit, we would have the community protest it. And so I sat back and I said, why? I said, we looked at their community plan. We did what they put in writing. But it was that moment that it dawned on me that it's because they weren't a part of the journey of the process. Mm-hmm. They want it needs to start with their voice, and they need to see that their voice is translating into a drawing, and that drawing then translates into public alignment and public narratives. So mm-hmm. it's really that thread that caused me to start Tipping Point and flip this model upside down.
1: Mm-hmm. Well, to me, that's really inspiring how you managed to, like, listen to a community within your work. And going back to what you said about architecture, I was just wondering, like, do you have a favorite piece of architecture that you've, like, ever saw? Like, that's a hard question because there's a lot of them.
2: You know, I was always really attracted to the buildings that didn't look like buildings. Mm-hmm. So my inspiration at the time would be, I'm not sure, I can't even remember if they're still alive or not, but Zaha Hadid, have you ever heard of her?
1: Yes.
2: She creates really beautiful forms out of naturally occurring things in nature to create the building structures and the components of it.
1: Actually, we were just talking about her in our class today.
2: Yeah. It's just incredible that she was able to get those things built in our modern era as mm-hmm. construction costs continue to rise. I like Liebskin. He did the Denver Art Museum. It's that big triangular building that kind of comes to the point. I've always been fascinated by the shape of the triangle. It's the basic building block for any shape. It's the most structurally sound. But then ironically, it's when you're talking about space, the least efficient. So how you can use its structural integrity to build a structure, but then also have an efficient floor plan has always been intriguing to me. I believe that architect also did the Freedom Tower in New York City. So just the real big iconic monumental buildings is what inspired me to want to do it. And you learn that a small percentage of people get to work on those once you mm-hmm. actually get into the field.
0: Yeah. Well, Uma, what's your favorite piece of architecture? Don't know if I'm putting you on the spot here, but
1: honestly, I feel like it changes. Like, since we went to Falling Water today, I'm a bit biased. Like, today I'll say Falling Water, but wow, that's a really hard question. I know, like, the two of us went to Spain a long time ago, but we saw Gaudi's yeah. architecture, yeah, and it was beautiful. Like, it was so colorful mm-hmm. and, like, different than a lot of architecture that I've seen before. So I felt like that was also, like, some of my favorite architecture that mm-hmm. I've seen.
0: Yeah, that was just what I was going to mention. Really amazing to, like, see those things in person.
2: When did you see that? Was it the Sagrada Familia?
0: Mm-hmm. Yeah, and we also saw one of his other works. I'm not quite sure, but
2: it was a smaller project.
0: Yeah, but it was like the one where it was like the roof looked like a dragon, but I forget
2: yes.
0: what it was called.
2: Yeah, yeah, I forget the name really of it great. Too. But mm-hmm. so when I was at the Sagrada Familia, they were just doing the columns mm-hmm. on the interior part of it. That would yeah. have been in, oh my gosh, this is so long ago, but this would have been like in 2007 mm-hmm. that this was yeah. whenever I was there.
0: I think we went sort of like around 2019, like before COVID, but like mm-hmm. still like not that long ago. So it was really cool seeing it in person.
2: Do you all know what the original role of the architect was, dating back to the times of Michelangelo, and what made somebody a master architect?
1: This is just a guess, but is it their, like, drawing abilities or abilities to, like, draw a building?
2: It's a good guess. What's your guess?
0: Not quite sure.
2: So I think one of the reasons some of the modern era architects like Zaha Hadid and, you know, Gaudi succeeded is that the original architect was the master of the building, mm-hmm. the sculpture, and the ability to paint.
0: Oh, yeah.
2: So if you think about the works that the Vatican would commission to try to inspire mm-hmm. people with the churches, it wasn't just an exercise of wealth, but rather an exercise of inspiration, where you were trying to tie that experience of harmony between your built environment, which you could represent in realism through sculpture, and then through emotion and painting. And over time, it's become very institutionalized in the sense that it's about just building. And I think that some of these modern architects like Frank Lloyd Wright and Gaudi, I say modern, but, you know, they're old.
0: Yeah.
2: They're trying to recapture that essence and inject it into our modern time.
0: And I definitely think that you can see a lot of those aspects, like, sort of shine through when you see, like, older works of architecture. So, yeah, that's cool to think about. Never really knew that before. Yeah, well, thank you so much for these first 20 minutes. And right now, I think we're going to take a very short music break. You're listening to Off the Record, the show that brings real stories and fresh perspectives to the mic, live on Youth Express. Up next is a quick song. And thank you.

0: Welcome back. That was Waiting For You by Alex G and Sleepwalking by Voy. You're listening to Off The Record with Uma, Ira, and Tipping Point Development live on Youth Express. So now we're going to talk a little bit about Pittsburgh Project's community impact and also sustainability, because I had a few questions about that as well. So I wanted to ask Mr. Ambrose, do you have any projects in Pittsburgh that you're especially proud of or you want to mention?
1: I think that the projects that I'm most proud of are the ones that got completed whenever Pittsburgh was making its pivot back in 2011 to really 2018, and a reemerging city that had bounced back from the industrial decline that it had whenever I was growing up. When I grew up in Pittsburgh, Lawrenceville wasn't a neighborhood you could drive through. And I think that I was really fortunate to be a part of Desmond at that time. They own that bank building that's right in the corner of 34th and Butler. It's the gateway into Lawrenceville from the Strip District. And in 2019, while this wasn't my brainchild, but I got to be a part of the story and the journey, they built the first WELL, W-E-L-L, gold certified office building east of the Mississippi, and it happened in Pittsburgh. And if you don't know what WELL stands for, you've heard of LEED, where you've mentioned sustainability, right? LEED focuses on the environment's or the building's impact on the environment. WELL standards were developed by environmental engineers, but then also doctors. And it actually combines the environmental standards that happen in LEED, but then also factor in the building's impact on the humans, the human that's occupying the building. Mm. So it'll take in things like air quality, light, circadian rhythm, the water quality. There's these really crazy filters that come in. Mm. And so they were able to achieve that. And it's a performance-based standard that's hard to achieve, where people actually come in and measure these things. And it happened in 2019, right before the shutdown. And ironically, a lot of those standards were all of the guidelines and all the things that the CDC at the time was recommending for people to do to try to be safe around others. And the building was already done.
2: Wow. Yeah, well, that's great. It sounds like, yeah.
0: And I'm gonna hand it off to Uma. I found it interesting what you said about Lawrenceville, because I know it's an area that a lot of people actually go to now. Like, recently, we were just there because I believe the Glass Center is located there. Yeah. And it's hard to think that it was such a different area like a couple years ago. So I found that like very impressive, like how much like it's changed, because like it's a very popular area now. Like everyone's going there. So I found that like very interesting.
2: It's also like definitely super impressive. And one thing I would like, do you have any current projects that you'd like to like shout out or anything that you're like currently working on?
1: Well, you know, I'm from Pittsburgh. I went to Shadyside Academy, and I grew up here. I currently live in the Youngstown, Ohio area as a circumstance of COVID, and where, you know, my wife was working at the time. All my I don't have any active projects in Pittsburgh right now, other than what we did for the Shadyside Immersive course last year with the city of Greensburg. That group of students put together a community-driven development plan in partnership with the Westmoreland County Housing Authority, the actual county commissioners, the city of Greensburg, and other economic development agencies like the CDC in the area. And just as you were reaching out to me to do this show, the governor's action team reached out to us and those local stakeholders about using that subject site as a new incentive for the state's governor to launch a new housing action plan strategy. So we did a massive PR event around the work that the students from Shadyside completed last year. And so that development plan actually has legs where there are real investors and there are real people who want to complete it as a result of that work about a year ago.
0: Wow, I feel like that's amazing what you're doing with your immersive. Like, I've heard of so many other immersive's final projects, but I feel like what you guys, you're actually going to Greensburg and pitching a project to the mayor, which I find really important, especially for like kids to experience as well, because in so many other immersives, I feel like we are doing things, but they're not as essentially like impactful as actually going to Greensburg and pitching a project. So I feel like it's a very good experience and you can learn a lot of life skills from doing that especially.
2: Yeah. And absolutely. Like it's like especially teaching things that are not necessarily taught in like everyday school life. And like it's especially important for like the future because I know like when you like sort of grow up and sort of get if people want to get into like that industry, it's important to have that prior experience beforehand. And I just think that it's like super great that like you're like coming back and like giving back to like the Shadyside community by teaching this course and also like helping these students make such a big impact on the area. So thank you for that.
1: I also have to shout out to all of our peers. You know, this year we're doing it with Mr. Griffith. Mm-hmm. We also have Miss Sue Whitney doing it with us as well. All the logistics teams to get us to these places, it takes an army and a team to really being able to pull off one of these like this. And especially, you know, this year we're working in Wheeling, West Virginia, and the subject site is that we're trying to revitalize a church that was built before the Civil War.
2: Wow. So
1: 1830s. Wow. Really one of the last remaining oldest buildings in the city of Wheeling, really in the original 13 colonies. Like, remember, West Virginia was one of the original parts of Virginia.
2: Yeah.
1: And it was the original gateway to the West. So how do we repurpose this to have a high impact community driven use is a bigger challenge to some degree than even what the kids did in Greensburg last year. So I'm excited to see where it goes.
0: Well, I find that so interesting. Like a church before the Civil War, that's going to be a very, very fun project, I think. Maybe a bit challenging, but I'm sure everyone's really looking forward to it. And I guess I mentioned this earlier, but I wanted to ask you a bit about sustainability, like kind of changing the conversation. Because I know now more people are concerned with like architecture being more like environmentally friendly and like cooperating with nature. Like just like how falling water is like built into nature, like kind of related to that. But I was just wondering how Tipping Point has gone about incorporating like the environment or being more like environmentally friendly, or if you guys do anything with that.
1: No, it's a great question. And I think the answer is yes, 100% of the time, because normally the projects we're taking on already have an environmental problem at baseline. There was an old industrial spill, or one of the sites we're doing was on an abandoned mine.
2: Oh.
1: And so we have to do a lot of high energy engineering diligence to figure out what's there, but more importantly, how to remove all of that hazard waste off of the site, and then be able to build those sustainable components like you're having, so that you also then have passive strategies where maybe you're not relying on the air conditioning and the heat so much, but you're integrating some double-heighted spaces to have airflow pass through the building in a much more natural, healthy way. And finding really key ways to do that that are both practical, but then also affordable to the community, and things that they can also rally around and understand and promote so that they incorporate those standards into other buildings.
2: Yeah, that's amazing. And I know that, like, also me and Uma, like, personally relate to this because this year in our immersive course, we're taking a course about biomimicry, which is, like, designing things based off of, like, nature and how nature solves problems. So that's really cool to, like, think about how you guys are actually incorporating that into, like, the real estate development that you guys are doing. And sort of one thing I wanted to ask you is, I know you answered about how you incorporate sustainability into your buildings, but what about accessibility? Do you,
1: It's a non-negotiable. You know, my mother, unfortunately, she had a really rare leg cancer whenever she was 16. So my entire life, she's had an amputation. So accessibility has always been a key focus in my own life, and having her being able to get around and have the same experiences that everybody else could have that didn't have a disability. And so, you know, we're working, the students this past week just got to see a site near a historic suspension bridge in Wheeling that we're working on. It's going to be one of the most accessible visitor and heritage centers on Interstate 70, which runs east to west, entering into West Virginia. It's so accessible that the site is 40 feet higher than the riverfront trail. And the community has prioritized, and we're delivering as a project stakeholder group, not Tipping Point, but the owners. We're facilitating it, obviously, but they're making the decision to making sure that there is an accessible trail connector from that 40-foot elevation to the historic suspension bridge so that whenever people pull off of the interstate, that they get to go up and down and feel and touch the bridge and do all the things that anybody else could normally do. Now that comes at a premium. We're spending a few extra million dollars to do that, but it's the right thing to do for the next 50 years.
2: Yeah, that's amazing. It's like very, very like meaningful.
0: We have to go check that out.
2: Yeah, we need to go check that out.
1: Yeah. Well, we're trying to break ground. It's going to be brand new construction. You'll see the bridge now with the site not there, and we're in the middle of contract negotiations to figure out how we can move it forward, even given all the volatility that's happening right now in the world with material costs and energy and things like that.
2: Yeah, definitely incredible what you guys are doing. And sort of about like Wheeling, West Virginia, are you guys like going there for your immersive, or are you just like looking, like how far away is it? I'm just
1: curious. From campus, it's about an hour and 20 minutes without traffic.
2: Okay,
1: so
2: that makes sense,
1: we have a real quick trip. We meet at the flagpole sharp at 8:30. We get there by 10, take a bathroom break, and then we jump right into the day. So it's a little bit intense because of that commute.
2: Yeah.
1: But we usually leave around 1:30, 2 o'clock to get people back by 3 for other activities. But yeah, they've been to Wheeling now 3 times.
2: Wow.
1: We're going to go next Tuesday after the holiday on the 26th, and then we'll be going again on the 27th. And they'll be actually doing a live community meeting and being a part of that in the evening to see what people say about our efforts.
0: Wow. That's incredible, like going there, actually making an impact on the community. Mm-hmm. And what you said before, I was about to say, with Pittsburgh, like the bridges just keep getting better and better, you know?
1: Right. Mm-hmm. You know, the first day we went to Wheeling, the news covered the students. They were featured because it was just incredible to have a group of students wanting to redevelop the Blue Church since it's been sitting vacant for so long. So the work is going to have an impact on the community one way or another.
2: Yeah, so is this like the final project for the immersive, or just like the overall thing that you guys have been focusing on?
1: It's going to be the Blue Church. What we'll have is, what we're trying to figure out is what uses can we put into the building that makes sense to fill a void that the community doesn't currently have and the other spaces that are in that neighborhood. And I think that the students really honed in on those ideas today. And then we'll develop them further tomorrow. We'll stress test them through a financial model, you know, in a spreadsheet. And then we're going to present those ideas to the owners of the property, which is a national heritage area called Wheeling Heritage. If you've ever, you should look them up. They're basically the stewards of history and historic preservation. And there's 60-some across the country that are almost stewards of like the greatest natural destinations that you might have, both built from a historical perspective, but then things like the Grand Canyon. And so the idea is that we might be able to make this part of Wheeling become a cultural destination as a result of that visitor center that I told you about, and then this Blue Church becoming a destination for both locals and visitors as well.
2: Wow, yeah.
0: And I wanted to ask a question, kind of pivoting the conversation, but architecture is going to change a lot in the future. And I was just wondering, what trends do you think will inspire a lot of development in the future, if you've given it any thought?
1: I think AI is going to be the trend. And I think that what AI is going to do in architecture is it's going to eliminate the manual mathematical calculations that you have to figure out through a building code perspective. And my hope is that the trend becomes more of what you've grown to appreciate in your own architectural travels, whether it's the intentionality that Frank Lloyd Wright had at Falling Water, or the poetic beauty of the sculpture and the painting that Gaudi has put into the Sagrada Familia. I'm hopeful that AI will cause architecture to trend towards that high-quality experiential moments, including our mission of why we exist and people driving that space, so that the financial decisions around the project are really one that create an everlasting timeless experience for people.
0: Yeah, I know a lot of people have been telling me, like, with architecture that it's going to be, like, taken over by, like, computers doing all the work and less, like, human involved. But I think, like, humans are going to have a lot of involvement in the future just because of, like, building it around a community, I probably can't do all of mm-hmm. that just yet. But I mean, I guess we'll see in the future how things turn out.
1: I agree with you. I think AI is good at collecting the data right now. I think it can reason with it decently. I think it's getting good at predicting. But what AI is not going to be able to do, at least in the next 3 years, from my estimation, is take what those ideas are, but then manifest them into a real mm-hmm. building,
2: yeah.
1: really buy the materials, really organize a group of workers to be able to properly build this in the way that you have to. And I think that maybe the role of the architect will shift from not necessarily creating that perfect plan, but guiding AI to get to that perfect plan mm-hmm. so that they can do the execution portion of it and actually building it.
2: Yeah, and sort of talking about like developments that are going to be made in the future, sort of what kind of Pittsburgh do you hope to see 20 years from now, sort of like development-wise?
1: I'd like to see a Pittsburgh where a lot of the old

0: levels of government and at the various economic development agencies truly take perspectives of generations like yourselves who live here right now and inject your ideas and the things that you want to have into the future of these projects, because they do take 3-5 years to plan. And by the time you graduate high school and you're in college, you know, these are the things that you're going to want to experience. So we need to plan for them today.
1: I'm just trying to think. So I found it really interesting about what you said, like redeveloping downtown and how everything kind of changed after the shutdown. And it made me wonder a bit about risks within architecture. Like, how does Tipping Point normally approach risks or uncertainty when it comes to architecture?
0: Architects do three things. They translate your ideas into beautiful drawings. And then they take those beautiful drawings that everybody's excited about and figures out how to build them by partnering with engineers. And then whenever they have sign off on that, they pass them to construction professionals who can price it and build it. And I think that in order to be able to, this past 5 years have been nothing but pivots and change in all fronts, in all industries. And construction and architecture and my industry has been affected in a way that I've never experienced in my, I've been working for 20 years now since high school, and I've never seen this. So the key to managing that inevitable volatility and that uncertainty that I think you're asking about is that when you're in those moments before you're taking the next step, that you really reaffirm that this is what your community wants. Mm-hmm. And as long as your community and your people that live in these neighborhoods that are going to use it want this space, the design decisions that are manifested in a technical set of documents are always going to be correct and worth the investment.
1: Yeah, well, thank you so much. We're about a little bit more than halfway through our show, and we'll be right back after a quick music break. You're tuned into Off the Record, live on Youth Express, where we bring real experiences straight to the mic. Here's a quick song and a PSA. Thank you.

My name is Moss, and I'm a 12th grade student at City of Bridges High School. 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
1: Welcome back. That was a quick song and a PSA. You're listening to Off the Record with Uma, Ira, and Tipping Point. So now we're going to get a little bit into youth engagement, SSA, and some fun questions to end the show off with.
2: But, I'm ready.
1: Yeah. I actually wanted to ask, like, how would you define success in your field? Like, do you have a definition that makes someone successful?
2: I could speak to our own personal mission. We're striving to hit this success point, and I wouldn't say we quite hit it. And one of the values and one of the passions of our value of Teach and doing this Shadyside Academy immersive course is that I view success as that if I can have a community-led development where the majority of the voices are from that community's youth, that would be an ultimate success for me. Right now, mainly because it's still a new concept for a lot of communities to be able to really give that kind of direct input on how these things should be shaped, the majority of our respondents who are participating are still of older generations. And that input's valuable, but we're missing the other half of that population in the community that really does have a voice and really looks at the world differently than some of the older generations.
3: Yeah, and sort of being a part of the Shadyside Academy, like community, me and Uma, we both go to school there, and you being an alum, how did your experience there sort of like shape some skills that has helped you in your field?
2: It's everything. It taught me how to write well. It taught me how to be able to communicate my thoughts in a constructive, very mature way than I don't think I would have otherwise had at another institution or public school. Mm-hmm. It provided an incredible amount of connections and relationships that I've had for a lifetime. And, you know, just whenever you think you wouldn't have a Shadyside connection that helps you with something that you couldn't foresee, it does show up. So definitely value relationships with your peers. And I think just the overall, the fact that the school and Mr. Griffith and his leadership team are investing in 20% of your academic year and being in real world experience is going to pay dividends. I wish that I knew more about the real world whenever I was in school at the time, because my career trajectory could have looked very different, and maybe I would have landed where I'm at faster. But, you know, definitely take in as much of the experience as you can, because it will carry you far.
1: Yeah. And speaking of Shadyside students, is there a piece of advice you could give to any current SSA students?
2: I think it's I'll use one of the school, a portion of the school's mission. It's to think expansively. And that your ideas are warranted, they're very valued, and they are impactful, and don't be afraid to communicate them to people who, you know, you may view as older or in a leadership role compared to your role as a student. And obviously do it in a respectful way, but making sure that you don't back away from those ideas, because they are innovative and they will shape the future.
1: Yeah, and do you also think, like, students should be more involved in their community?
2: I think so, because you'll get a good sense of what people like and don't like. It's not all positive. I mean, we learn a lot of negative things through the community engagement work. Sometimes it has nothing to do with the projects that we're doing, but it helps a city understand a component or a service that might be missing that they can then plan and invest in that is a complement to maybe a use that we might be doing in a project. Mm-hmm.
3: Sort of like on the same topic, do you think you'll ever consider adding any like programs within your company for like sort of the youth of today?
2: I think absolutely. I view Tipping Point, you know, not as a development company, but rather a potential platform. I really view the methodology and the approach that we take as something that I want to give away to the world. I don't know how you monetize that and become successful, but can we take the step-by-step cadence of what we do and truly pass it to both of you, and you would be able to take those tools and go into your community and create a transformative development yourselves without having to contact us. That would be a wonderful mm-hmm. way for us to achieve our vision.
1: Kind of building off that, is there anything that gives you like optimism about the younger generation in doing this type of work?
2: You know, despite what's said out there, I think you're more brilliant and mature than our generation was whenever we were going through school. I think that you, as you know, just by the nature of how things are changing in the world and your ability to navigate a combination of social media, then AI, then trying to navigate COVID whenever you were in your early childhoods. I mean, you've gone through a lot of different types of turmoil that I don't think my parents' generation and our generation, well, I guess our generation kind of went through it with you, and they did too, but at a different point in life. And I think that will also serve you well, and I think that it will be a good thing for you to reflect on and appreciate, even though it was hard at that time, that it's setting you up for that next chapter in life to make a positive difference in the world.
3: Yeah, I know we already sort of answered this question about like locally in the Pittsburgh area, but what sort of things would you like for all people that like do this sort of work to implement in like their local areas like around the world? Like any like concepts or ideas?
2: Maybe could you ask the question again to me?
3: Yeah, sort of concepts or ideas would you like people that do the sort of same work as you to implement into like their communities?
2: So I would love people to take our method of learning from the community as step one, turning it into an actionable development plan as step two, then applying their investment formula as step three, then finding the right capital to finish, you know, building the construction project in that order to be the way of the world for commercial real estate development. Mm-hmm. I think that if you're able to achieve that, and people are replicating that step-by-step method that I just said, transformative change is not just possible, but it's going to be inevitable.
3: Mm-hmm. Yeah, sorry, that was a little bit of a weirdly worded question, but you answered it perfectly.
1: Is it time for some fun questions?
3: Yeah, we're almost at the end of the show, about like 7 minutes left. So I'm going to ask you one of the questions that we always ask. We sort of alternate between the two. But the first one is, would you rather fight 30 duck-sized horses or one horse-sized duck? So one giant duck or like 30 small horses?
2: I like taking down big challenges. So mm-hmm. I'm going to go with the big duck.
3: But like, do you think it would like bite you? Like ducks like bite?
2: They bite, but yeah. They only move well vertically, so I feel like if you spun around enough, you'd be able to get it dizzy, and then you'd be able to take it down.
3: You would, but like I feel like you could like stomp on like the horses because they're like not that big. Like ducks are small; they would be like small horses.
2: But what if they pile on you?
3: They wouldn't pile on you. They don't climb each other.
2: They surround you, and then you're stuck, and then
3: you try to shake them off. But like they won't like be able to latch on because they're like four-legged creatures.
1: Actually, most people on the show have said they'd fight the smaller horses.
3: The smaller ones, yeah, because they just like stomp. I think I could take the big one.
2: But what if the little ones just because they have horse teeth.
3: But they won't latch on by their teeth.
2: Sure, they will. Horses bite hard.
3: But no, it's like I don't think their jaw could like. If it's not like a big height, like if it latches onto like some like thing coming out of like a ceiling, I don't think it would hold on for very long. I don't think their jaws have that big of a capability.
2: Well, I mean, I think I could take both.
3: But
2: I'm just saying, I like the challenge of a big duck.
3: Umo, what do you think you would do?
1: Do I have a weapon to fight the duck?
3: I'll give you a pencil.
1: Yeah, I'll take the duck. I'll stab.
3: What about no pencil?
1: No pencil, maybe the horses. Like, I need a weapon, you know?
3: Like you need a weapon?
1: Like, do you need a weapon? A pen or something. But I guess I take the big duck.
3: You're a third degree black belt in Taekwondo, and you need, like, a weapon?
1: Yes.
3: Oh, it's kind of sad. I guess it, like, whatever. One other question I have, which we also asked to, like, the head of our school, Mr. Griffith, you know him, obviously, is would you rather have hands for feet or feet for hands? He answered, by the way, that he would have feet for hands because he would, like, run on all fours and go, quote-unquote, werewolf style. So, yeah. What about you?
2: I'm going to take the opposite approach. I'd rather mm-hmm. have hands because I can multitask.
3: Mm-hmm. I feel very strongly about this one. So.
2: I feel like I could still move with four hands. Mm-hmm. And I could also do more with four hands.
3: Yeah, like you don't have, if you have like feet for hands, you wouldn't have the opposable thumbs and you would just be like grasping onto things with like two, it's so inconvenient. The only thing you can do is like run like fast on all fours. But I feel like that would still be hard because like I feel like the top of our bodies, they won't be able to support as much weight. So you just be like a bipedal with like having like feet for hands and not being able to grasp anything with your opposable thumbs. Right. While as if you had, if you had hands for feet, you could, as you said, multitask because you have four sets of opposable thumbs and you could like do things at once.
2: With the feet though, you can kick all those ducks that you were talking about.
3: Not related.
2: So you could just kind of do like a helicopter with your feet and really spiral them off you.
3: What Uma? What about you? What do you think?
1: That's a hard question. I feel like hands for feet, you would be handstanding all day. Like that might be a bit painful, you know, walking around like that.
3: But you could like sit down.
1: Like, I feel like feet for hands would be pretty fun though. Like Mr. Griffith, you could go werewolf style.
3: Like what if you like equipped like a wheelchair though? Like and you just like, I don't know, like Dr. What's his name? Like the guy from, oh. Well, anyways, one last question I had to ask you. People, I'm not naming people, Dad, have told me this question's a little bit stupid. And you shouldn't ask these types of questions. But if you could choose, like, if you were one building, like, construction material, which construction material would you be? You know what? I will start because I personally think I would be concrete, not for any reason. I feel like a very strong spiritual connection to, like, the material that is concrete. What about you?
1: I haven't given it much thought. Maybe like steel beams.
3: Galvanized square steel.
1: Maybe like steel beams or something, you know, a lot of support.
3: I think you would be galvanized square steel.
2: You know, galvanized steel lasts longer because it has a nice coating on it that stops the weather too.
3: Mm-hmm.
2: You know, I feel like I'm expendable. So I would pick glass because I provide a good view of the way the world is at the time that I'm there. But at the end of the day, you could break me and replace me if you need to.
3: It's very meaningful, much more meaningful than mine. I just feel strongly towards concrete. I love concrete.
2: Yeah, I gravitated towards granite, but I really don't. I see the world as always changing, and you know, glass allows you to see the world for what it is.
3: That's a good analogy. Yeah,
1: I love granite. I love looking at like the different granite samples in like Home Depot.
3: Makes it feel like fancy. Well, anyways, we're almost to about the end of our show. If there's anything you wanted to like say or offer up, there you go.
2: I commend you both for doing this. I think it's legendary. Mm-hmm. I really am impressed with this show and how many viewers and listeners you have. And
3: thank you.
2: Appreciate you having me on the show, and I'm happy to come back anytime you need me.
1: Thank you. Thank you so much, Mr. Ambrose, for joining us today. And thank you so much to everyone listening to Off the Record with Uma and Ira. You can stream these live and recorded shows anytime at youthexpress.org. So thank you so much for listening, and bye, everyone. Up next is a quick song.
3: Thank you. Bye.

0: Our Youth Expression Showcase today leads off with the Fair Child Challenge. And it's a monthly challenge that fosters interest in the environment by encouraging teens to investigate and devise imaginative and effective responses, taking action on many levels of environmental issues. And this month, the challenge was personal testimonies. Be the change. And the idea was to change a habit. I believe that was the idea, to change a habit for 30 days and see if you could have an impact on yourself as well as the environment. And we have quite a lot of, I'm thrilled that we have a lot of guests today. And they are nearly all from Marshall Middle School, but big props to one guest that we have with us today, who's from Keystone Oaks Middle School, representing his whole school, one representing him today, and we're glad about that. Let's meet everybody who is here, and if you would like to give any shout-outs to anybody who might be listening either now or later when a podcast is available, feel free, and I would just ask that you each introduce yourself. Tell us about yourself if you'd like, and say hello to anybody you'd like. And I think that we are going to start with you.
1: Hi, I'm June Bracken, and I'm 12 years old, and I just want to give a shout out to my grandma because it's her birthday today, and she's really special to me.
0: Well, that's great. Thank you.
2: Hi, I'm Tristan. I'm 12 years old, and I would like to give out a shout out to all my friends and family listening.
3: Hello, my name is Skylar Davidson. I am 12 years old, and I would like to give a shout out to my parents, my grandma, my other grandparents, my two brothers, and my sister, who are all listening right now.
4: Hi, I'm.
0: Go ahead.
4: Hi, I'm Jeremy Welch, and I'd like to give a shout out to my aunts who are listening right now, hopefully, and my parents who I think are listening. Not entirely sure, though.
0: And Jeremy is our person from Keystone Oaks. Everybody else you're hearing is from Marshall. Hi.
5: Hi, I'm Grant Barrell. I'm 13 years old, and I'd like to give out a shout-out to my dog Skipper and my mom. So,
0: always good to say hi to the pets. I like to say hi. I know my cat listens all the time. The headphones are kind of weird, but she's listening. Hi.
6: Hello, my name is Jared Hydock. I'm 13 years old. I'd like to give a shout-out to all my friends and family who are listening right now.
7: Hi, my name is Max Moore, and I would like to give a shout-out to my mom, who is in California right now, and my dad, who brought me here.
8: Hello, my name is Nick Marcinelli. I'm 12 years old, and I would like to give a shout-out to all my friends and family who may be listening right now.
0: I want to encourage you, by the way, if you would like to respond back to anybody this morning or to the group, you can text us at 412-200-5975. 412-200-5975, or use instant input at our website. It is at slvradio.org, and I'll relay the message. So we're going to hear some testimonials from a few kids. Who can tell me a little bit about the project itself and how it was done? Skylar?
3: The challenge from Phipps Conservatory was to come up with and participate in an activity that made a positive impact on the environment while also improving my health on a daily basis. You also had to write a personal testimony about your experience.
0: And does anybody have anything they'd like to add? You guys can sort of take it over even without me. Just jump right in. What was it like to do this?
5: Well, it was very interesting because I ate locally with my family every day, and we have three chickens, so we get a lot of eggs and stuff from them and give them, like, scraps of food, and they're very helpful. So it's, like, it was very interesting to see, like, local eating and stuff like that affect our nature because there's less pollution and stuff like that. So
0: now, how long have – that's Grant speaking. How long have you had chickens?
5: Chickens. 4 years ago – my sister saw chickens, and we had to buy them in a fleet of six, and she stood in a store for 3 hours, like, asking, will you buy 6 chickens and sell me 2? And ever since then, we've had chickens.
0: Ah, so the store selling the chickens would only sell them as 6, so yes. She had to find somebody to split the 6 with. Mm-hmm. Very cool. Do you go out and get the eggs? And
5: yep, they produce eggs about every 26 hours.
0: How many eggs do you get a day, roughly?
5: We get about 2, so...
0: Well, that's good. And so you get about a dozen. Mm-hmm. And I wonder if they sell them in 6, so you get a dozen eggs. Because 6 times 2 is 12, right? But no, you only have
5: 3.
0: 2. Never, 3.
5: Only 3, yeah.
0: Never mind. I'm trying to do higher level math here. Does anybody think their life changed a lot as a result of doing this?
8: I do.
0: This is Nick, by the way.
8: My personal testimony, I went running every day after school. And as a result, I've had more energy. And I've just felt more motivated in every aspect of my life.
0: That's something. How far would you run?
8: I started out at around 1 mile and finished out 3.5.
0: That is incredible. Do you think you'll keep doing it?
8: Oh, I will, and I have been.
0: That's terrific. And how has running helped the environment, too?
8: Well, when I was running, and my parents were both also doing it with me, it was more what I was not doing while I was running. We were not at home using electricity, or that's about it, because if I wasn't running, I would either be using the TV or the computer or having lights on. And since I was outside or at the gym running, I wasn't burning any energy.
0: That's a really good way to put it. You had something else, Skylar.
5: Yes. The challenge, I decided to pack my lunch, but I packed fruits and vegetables rather than cookies and other sweets because before I started this challenge, my lunches tended to not be so healthy. So this definitely, by packing healthy fruits and vegetables, it helped me to be more awake during my school day.
0: So what was your lunch before typically?
5: Well, I still did pack fruits and vegetables, but like I would pack more sweets more often than I would pack fruits and vegetables. So now it's just more healthy lunch overall.
0: And the environmental impact, do you think? What was it?
5: Well, when I packed my lunch, I took the initiative to pack a waste-free lunch. So I used containers rather than plastic bags. And by doing that, I feel as though I made the environment a cleaner and better place.
0: Let's talk to Jared, who's here. Jared, I understand, did something interesting with diet, and we'll learn about that. Hey, Jared, what did you do during this period?
6: I ate organic food. It benefited my family and me both because it was much more healthy than all of the awful chemicals they put in all these processed foods like BHT, which is a preservative, which is jet fuel, which is not good for you at all because it is linked to many cancers. And eating these organic foods definitely is more healthy than all these processed manufactured foods.
0: Did you find changes in your energy or sleep patterns or anything like that as you went through this?
6: I did. Me and my family all ate these healthy foods, and we lost a couple pounds.
0: So. Well, that's excellent. One of the reasons I knew about that is your dad just wrote, who's listening at home, and mentions that you sound great and that you ate all organic foods for 30 days. Your dad, Steve, right?
6: Yeah.
0: Yeah, that would be him. I just had to check. Somebody wrote in and said, my son, Jared, figured I'd match you two up. So thank you for writing. You can text us if you have a comment at 412-200-5975. We're going to hear some of the written testimonials in a moment. Max, can you tell us a bit about what you did?
7: Well, my testimonial was about taking shorter showers because a lot of the time when people take a shower, it ends up being a really long time and it's more polluted water that waste treatment plants have to clean, and it also makes the water dirtier, so they don't have as thorough of a clean.
0: That's a good observation, and I'm guilty of that. I call it shower sleeping. I'll kind of take a shower in the morning and kind of just veg out and kind of forget what I'm doing, and before I know it, you know, 20 minutes have passed when, you know, you really only need about 5 minutes or so. Did you find that gave you extra time too?
7: Yeah, taking shorter showers also gave me more time to sleep in before school because I didn't have to wake up as early to get ready for school.
0: I like it. It's a great observation. Who hasn't shared their project yet? Okay, so we're going to go. I'm doing pretty well with names so far. It's June? Am I right? No, you're June. And you, who do we have?
2: Tristan.
0: Sorry, Tristan. Tristan, tell us about what you did.
2: So my family and I, we ate out less and then started eating at home more. And so we didn't use as much car gas, so that helped out the environment. And then we saved a lot of calories that we would have gained. And so and then we got to spend more time with each other.
0: That's great. And, you know, I think about eating out. And, you know, the energy that goes into cooking the food and everything and the expense. But I would never have thought about the cost of driving. That's a great impact. And did we hear – I think we heard – did we hear what everybody actually did? Oh, we missed Jeremy, so we'll get a microphone up to you. And then we'll hear some testimonials. I'm really glad everybody – all of you made it today. And everybody you're hearing, by the way – was honored in one way or another by the Fairchild Challenge program. And what did you do?
4: I did do only 1 hour of computer or just screen time in general, just because I spent on average probably more than half of my day, probably even more, just on the computer, staring at a TV, playing video games, something like that. And it just basically makes you grow a lot of fat just sitting down doing nothing. You're not exercising and nothing really. And now that I finished the challenge, I go on like for 30 minutes and I'm just like, just don't want to do it anymore.
0: Jeremy, that's amazing to me because I know I spend a lot of time reading books, you know, on a phone, which actually I kind of wish I was reading paper books, but also watching things, answering email, sort of always looking, an hour a day is not much time. Did you find it was hard to keep in touch with people, or were there any downsides?
4: It was very difficult at first, just starting out, because it was sort of like withdrawal. Like, you want to go on, but you just kept yourself back. And my mom, she did it with me. She's probably the only reason I kept going with it. Because I tried before. Without like having the motivation of this challenge, I probably would not have finished it.
0: Yeah, that's a good way of putting it. You need somebody to encourage you to do it, I think. That makes it's easier to meet a challenge like this if you know other people are doing it. Skylar, your mom just wrote, Lori, and she wanted to congratulate everybody here. And thank you, Lori, for writing to us. Who else? We didn't get to June. June, hello.
9: Hi.
0: Sorry about that. You're almost hidden from me. I can see you better now. So what did you do?
9: For my testimony, I turned off the water faucet while I was brushing my teeth because I tended to keep it on while I was brushing. So it impacted me because normally whenever I would have had the water on, I felt more pressured to finish quicker, I guess. So turning it off had me remembering where to brush thoroughly, and I just brushed longer, and it helped a lot.
0: That's cool. So you're helping the planet by using less treated water and creating less water to be treated.
9: Yeah.
0: And you're helping yourself by brushing your teeth for a longer period of time. That's mm-hmm. the nice thing about this challenge is combining those two things, you know, in a kind of creative way. I've got a lot of work to do. I'm hearing suggestions that I need to consider taking myself. Now, did anybody – I didn't have a chance to check whether anybody wrote something that they wanted to actually read or if your testimonials are primarily verbal ones. Is there anything anybody wanted to share that they actually wrote? Okay, that I kind of thought that was the case, but I just wanted to check. So what advice would any of you have to adults or other kids that are listening about adopting new healthy habits? Grant?
5: Well, if you want to, like, do something, you really want to get someone involved, like Jeremy did with his mom. You want, like, my mom, she helped me with all this, like, eating locally, composting with our chickens, and making sure that we ate as a family, which really helps you, like, not only bond with people, but it keeps you in a mental state thinking, oh, I can do this. It's not as hard because someone else is right there doing it with me. If they can do it, so can I. So, like, if you want to try to change something about you, you want to find someone or some goal that you want to accomplish when you're doing this to make it a lot easier for yourself. So
0: That makes perfect sense. Anybody else? Skylar, let's get a mic there for you. That's good.
10: I mentioned this earlier, but I packed my lunch and I used healthier foods. And really, no matter what you do, whether you're going to your job or to school, or by eating healthier foods, it really gives you that extra power to carry on with your day. And it really helps you to stay awake and do better on tests and just be more, I don't know, just awake.
0: So I stopped drinking carbonated beverages and bottled juice, and I'm mostly drinking water now. That counts, I think, I hope. I don't feel too different yet, although actually I just feel better to be drinking stuff that isn't packaged and made, so I just wanted to take credit for doing something. June, you were going to say something.
9: I definitely think that if you know something about what you're doing, like doing your research is something that can definitely keep you going with it, because I knew a little bit about how water is wasted normally, and so just not wanting to waste the water and pollute the land really helped me keep going and just do it more often.
0: Yeah, that's good. Having some validation that what you're doing really matters. So not only having a local partner or somebody you know, like your mom or a family member, to put you through, like Jeremy and Grant said, but also knowing that your efforts really make a difference. Does anybody else have anything to add to that? You're welcome to, if you'd like. I'm really amazed and not surprised, because I know how many ideas that kids have, but I am amazed at how just terrific the ideas are. I think you're inspiring a lot of people today. Anything else that anyone wanted to mention? Any forgotten shout-outs or anything? What are the chickens' names? Do they have names?
5: Chickens?
0: Yeah.
5: Well, our oldest chicken we named Carmel because she is white and has, like, brown little tints on her. Then we have Ginger, who is brown, and then Blackie, who is pretty self-explanatory.
0: Yeah, and so. You had the dog Skipper, right?
5: Dog Skipper and Otchley, another dog, Mitty, so.
0: Did they get along with the chickens?
5: Yeah, they do. Skipper is always the one, like, younger puppies who's running around chasing them. So, like, hey, I want you to play, I want you to play.
0: You got to teach them to get the eggs and bring them back, but I think that's going to be kind of difficult. Thanks to all of you for being here today. And congratulations. And again, the students with us today are from Marshall Middle School, with the exception of Jeremy, who is representing Keystone Oaks Middle School. And we thank your teachers, Ms. Kolashinsky and Ms. Manco. I'm sorry, Ms. Kolashinsky was from a school who couldn't be here with us today, but Ms. Manco from Keystone Oaks, and then from Marshall, was it Mrs. Shaner and Stefanik? Or no, who are our teachers from Marshall that we should mention?
5: The Tillo and Scheller.
0: Okay, thank you very much to all of you for being here today. In a moment, you're going to meet a big brother. We have another message for one of you. Uh, This is just a general shout out, which I'll pass along in a moment. I thought it was for one of you specifically, and it's not, but somebody listening and enjoying what you have to say. Thank you for being here with us today.
10: Thank you.
0: And thanks again.
10: It's a really fun experience.
2: Thank you.
0: Thanks.
2: Thank
0: you. Here is the Sunburst School of Music House Band.

0: You can clap. A lot of family members here and also some special guests. That's the Sunburst School of Music House Band, and I'm going to go to the person who sung lead first. You've got a great voice. This is a time, if you have any shout-outs, I'm also going to ask you things. Just introduce yourself, your name, where you go to school, that kind of stuff. And what a great voice you have. Why don't you introduce yourself?
1: My name is Soham, and I go to Winchester Thurston, and I'm in eighth grade.
0: And when did you start playing music, and especially I'm curious about how you developed your voice?
1: I think I started singing when I was 7 years old, and I started playing piano like maybe 1 or 2 years later.
0: Do you have any advice for somebody learning an instrument or developing confidence in singing? You really owned that song as you delivered it.
1: Well, you just have to perform and also practice a lot.
0: Any shout-outs you'd like to give to anybody who might be listening now or later when this gets turned into a podcast?
1: Just to my parents for always pushing me to practice more.
0: Excellent. Well, it's nice to meet you. Also on vocals on that song was the bass player who is to your left. Hello. What's your name?
2: Hello. My name's Nina. I go to Pittsburgh SciTech, and I'm in 12th grade.
0: And when did you start playing bass?
2: I started playing bass like 5 years ago.
0: You're good at it. You two sung together beautifully too. What do you like about being in a band like this that might surprise people? I mean, it's nice to have folks to play with, but I'll bet there's some other aspects of it too.
2: I don't know. I really like playing with people, and it's really fun to have people with different perspectives playing with you. Like, I know nothing about drums, but our drummer knows everything about drums, and so it's really nice to learn about the other instruments by playing with them.
0: Thank you for sharing that. That's actually a perspective I wouldn't have thought about. Any shout-outs, acknowledgments, that kind of stuff?
2: Yeah, just my parents. They fostered my talent and let me keep playing, so that was nice.
0: Great. And you mentioned you go to SciTech. What neighborhood do you live in?
2: I live in Squirrel Hill.
0: Wonderful. Thank you, Nina, for being with us. And we have a drummer and a percussionist. I think I can reach you with my long arm. I do have one of those game show mics I should probably pull out for things like this. What's your name?
3: My name is Nate. I go to Winchester Thurston, and I'm a senior.
0: And how long have you been playing drums?
3: I've been playing drums since I was pretty young, so probably about 10 years.
0: Do you play other instruments as well?
3: I actually started on the piano when I was really little, but I've kind of moved away from that and focused on the drums. I also play a little bit of bass.
0: It's, you sound great and really provided a good engine for that last song. Any acknowledgments or shout-outs from you?
3: A shout-out to Finn. He's our like band coach, and he's helped us through all of this and learning all of our songs and always being there in practice for us, and also my parents.
0: Excellent. Finn is here somewhere. There he is. And let's meet the percussionist who is there. That's, let's see, you should be here on my big list, Oliver, right?
4: Mm-hmm.
0: And tell me about yourself.
4: So I'm in fourth grade. I go to ECS. And I play percussion.
0: And what are the drums, since people on the radio can't see what you've got here, what percussion did you bring today?
4: These are bongos, and that's an African drum.
0: And you've got a tambourine?
4: And a shaker down there.
0: What is it like to play with a group like this?
4: Pretty amazing.
0: Yeah, I would think so. Do you have to practice a lot?
4: Yeah, I practice like maybe 3 times a week.
0: And is there a shout out you would like to give or any thank yous?
4: To my parents. My dad teaches me maybe sometimes a little bit of guitar, and I've been practicing, well, thanks to Sunburst. I've been practicing for at least 5 years there.
0: Wow, that's almost half of your life. That's amazing. Was it hard to learn to do what you're doing at first? Like, did your hands hurt, or was it tough to play at just the right tempo?
4: Maybe after playing for a while, my hands maybe get a little bit sore, but not really much.
0: Well, it's nice to meet you, and thank you for being with us. We're going to meet two more players. We have, it's almost like the Beatles. We have a lefty and a righty standing right next to each other. And now I have to think who's who. You're the left-hander. You're the right-hander. I'll let you introduce yourself.
5: Hello, my name is Sean. I'm in 7th grade, and I go to ECS Middle.
0: And what neighborhood do you live in?
5: I live in Regent Square.
0: And two guitars in a band happens sometimes, doesn't always happen. How do you two split up your duties?
5: So Sam over here plays solo guitar, and I play rhythm. So rhythm is like chords and small parts in it, and obviously.
0: Yeah, they're both really important. So you pretty much consistently take those two roles, it sounds like. Anybody you want to give a shout out to or thanks to?
5: I want to shout out my friends and family, and also Sunburst for getting me into guitar.
0: Excellent. Nice to meet you. And then we're going to meet the other-handed guitar player. Ed, tell me about yourself.
6: I'm Sam. I'm in 9th grade, and I go to Pittsburgh Kappa.
0: Nice to meet you. Any shout-outs at all?
6: Yeah, I would want to shout out my mom, Finn, who's our band leader, also my private lesson guitar teacher, and also my old guitar teacher, Ernie, because he got me into playing guitar, and he, like, persevered me to keep playing.
0: That's nice. What's Ernie's last name?
6: I'm not really sure.
0: Oh, that's all right. I may know Ernie, if it's who I think it is. When you play leads, do you find you play them differently every time, or do you take time to improvise or just change them up a little?
6: Well, for most songs, I try to do it exactly like the band who played it, but for some songs, I decide to like improvise a solo because it's just easier.
0: That's good to know. Thanks for sharing that. The Sunburst School of Music House Band is who you're listening to. We should have time for two more songs as long as you guys are up for it. Can you tell me what the next song is?
5: The next song is Valerie.
0: Here again, the Sunburst School of Music House Band.

0: That's the Sunburst School of Music and the house band Fan I Am, heading to you just for a minute. Can you tell me more about these guys, anything you think we ought to know, and also how people might be able to get involved in the future, as I hope you're going to continue cultivating groups like this?
1: Okay, so as far as all of these guys are overachievers, they this isn't their only thing. And that applies to all of them. They're like in robotics and they build model trains and stuff like that. And they're also really funny and smart. They're a little too smart. They make fun of me a lot. And they're really cool kids. So that's what you should know. And then if you want to get involved in programs like this, you can go to Sunburst School of Music. You can find us on the web. We have all sorts of band programs. So this is the elite group. But we have all sorts of ways of getting in, individual lessons, guitar, piano, voice, bass, music production. So yeah, if you can find us there.
0: Thanks for sharing that with us. And I do note this group and other groups we've had from Sunburst have always seemed to be not only well-rounded, but people who really like playing, and when as groups like playing with each other. And it really shows, and it's not always the case. It's nice that you foster that. I'm going to go to Nina, since she did lead on that last song. It's our last chance to talk. Before I go to Nina, did anybody want to say something that they forgot to say and meant to say? Well, that's good that we got that in. Nina, what's the next song?
2: Still Into You by Paramore.
0: And I want to thank all of you for being here today. Thank your parents and family members for caring enough to be here, to be part of the audience. Here, once again, the Sunburst School of Music House Band.

it's just nice to be able to present live music on the radio. And today is a very special day because we've got three outstanding musicians here today. I want to thank our good friend Mandy for making this all possible today. And it, to me, is about one of the best things we could ever do, because we essentially have three generations of fine musicians here today. I'll go in order from elders downwards. Don Alico Sr. Is here. You may know Don if you went to Highlands High School. You may also know him as just being a fixture in Pittsburgh and beyond, playing saxophone for decades. Craig Izzy Artlett is here playing guitar, and Craig's been around for a long time. And then we have Isai, who is a senior at Pittsburgh Kappa, and I just can't wait for you to hear her. In fact, the time has come. Here, right now, is Isai Alico.

0: Isai Alico, you have an amazing voice. When did you start to love? Well, first of all, how old are you?
1: I'm 17 years old.
0: And when did you realize how much you love to sing?
1: I've always been like performing and singing and being really, really creative and exploring whatever I can explore. But I feel like I've really said to myself, wow, this is something that I like really want to do by maybe eighth grade.
0: Yeah, and I immediately said, not when did you discover you could sing well, but when did you discover you love to sing? Because it's really clear to me that you have a lot of joy as you sing, and that was a beautiful song.
1: And thank you.
0: So well done. Tell me more just about yourself. What community do you live in?
1: I moved to Pittsburgh maybe about now 10 years ago.
0: Wow.
1: From Columbus, Ohio, a great city. I tend to repeat myself sometimes.
0: You're doing great.
1: So I'm just excited.
0: I'm excited to get to know you. So you came to Pittsburgh.
1: Yeah,
0: and
1: now I live around the Brookline area.
0: Excellent. Yeah. Well, it's great, and it's got to be a lot of fun to play with your grandfather or to sing.
1: Yes.
0: With your grandfather.
1: It's an honor. It's great.
0: And let me ask Don Alico Sr., it's got to be a lot of fun to play with your granddaughter. She's got it, doesn't she?
2: Well, she's a work in progress. There's no question about it.
1: Thank you.
2: And I honestly think that she's got a great future. She has all the best things in command right now. She's got a good quality of pitch, tone, good pitch, and a good time, and creativity.
0: Yeah.
2: So that's pretty much what makes up the whole nine yards of being able to be a great vocalist. Needs more time, more experience, but pretty much in command right now.
0: Yeah, I would say the polish that you bring is incredible, and the poise that you have. And what I really like is how authentic you are as you sing these songs, too. It's wonderful to have you here. Don, you've probably seen and heard Don over the years, and just I'll brag on him a little bit. Just a storied career. I think you were in the Army military bands, right, early on?
2: I was with the Walter Reed Army Band. Uh-huh.
0: And that goes back a ways, right?
2: That goes back a ways.
0: 50s, maybe?
1: Wow.
0: Mid-50s.
2: 1948 to 51.
0: Okay. And I'll let you do the math on that one. But then, then you went to teach at Highlands, during your career there, though, you still would get out and blow whenever you could, right? And not all music teachers, it's tough to have that double life, so to speak, right?
2: Well, it is a very difficult way to live your life, but it was very rewarding. You know, I was able to bring to the classroom what I learned out in public, and meaning that I've been subjected to people with all different takes and different ideas on how to perform, etc. So I was able to take that back to the classroom, tell the kids, this is what's happening commercially, this is what's happening artistically, and this is the nature of the business, etc. And brought a lot of appreciation of what we do and appreciation for music in general. You know, that led to so many ways of teaching. You know, you teach about the great jazz players in the past, you know, and that would lead into the great classical players, musicians, composers, and so on. So it was very rewarding.
0: Yeah, and students lucky to have you in their midst, and you're showing, you know, the practical nature of the music, commercial nature, the fact that you can actually make a living as a musician if that's something you choose to do. We've Izzy here too. Izzy, it's good to see you, and it's got to be a lot of fun for you to be backing up Isai. I'll let you grab that. Go ahead. Izzy knows that he will be totally out of the picture. You're good. You're good. He's getting the microphone out.
3: One point or another.
0: How have you been?
3: Good. I've been very well. It's great to be back, and it's very nice to see everybody here.
0: Yeah, and we need to have you back to play guitar exclusively.
3: You know I'm here for anything, and I'm really happy to be able to come and join in with legend of the past and legend of the future here. It's really fun to be able to sit and make music with such incredibly talented people. I've seen Don on the scene for since I was, you know, definitely old enough to go out to the clubs. I was definitely old enough to do that. But I've known Isai here for all of about 80 minutes now.
0: And oh, really?
3: I have been thoroughly enchanted by her. She's a wonderful young lady and a remarkable talent. And she and I, we're both Kappa unicorns, so we've got that in common. It's nice to have that connection.
0: I always forget about the unicorn,
3: right?
0: Being Kappa. What, I mean, just listening to Isai, we're bragging on Isai too. It's something, isn't it? Just to hear that tone and really the ownership of these songs as she
3: Agreed.
0: Sings them. It's incredible.
3: And it's so remarkable, though it doesn't surprise me that she's coming out of Kappa. And she also studies with Mandy. But that sort of thing becomes a little less surprising for me, knowing what her background is at this point, you know?
0: Yeah.
3: The talent is no less diminished by that. But the fact that, you know, I know the rigorousness, or excuse me, the rigor with which her studies are. You know, I know Mandy is putting a sense of taste, and Kappa puts a sense of just everything.
0: Yeah, the discipline.
3: You know, I mean, you have so many wonderful mentors to work with there, and the material that they are showing people. You know, it's always been a wonderful program. I can't sing its praises enough, but I don't have to. Because there's, you know, young people going out there into the world, and they sound like this.
0: Yeah.
3: And I have no problem with that. I couldn't complain about it if I tried.
0: And she's got the gene pool going for her,
3: I mean,
0: her
3: that
0: too.
3: Ain't bad, too, you know, if you got that, you know.
0: I want to ask you a little bit about Mandy, but I think after your next song, we'll talk about your work with her. What would you like to sing next?
1: Blue Skies.
0: Yep. Okay, I think you'll recognize this one. Here again is Isai Alakoa.

0: Isai Alakoa. Gosh. I don't know. You've got me a little speechless as I listen to you. You just are owning these songs and respecting them, but also making them your own.
1: I love these songs.
0: Yeah.
1: Like, these are, I listen to them every day. Like, I love them.
0: Now, I mentioned Mandy before. A lot of people know Mandy as Fat Mandy. She's a great musician. We've known her for ages. She's considered one of the finest vocalists in Pittsburgh, if not certainly beyond. And you've had the honor of working with her. How did the two of you connect? And tell me a little bit about how she's supported your development.
1: Well, my mom knows Mandy. They've worked together before, and they're really, really good friends, and they work together now.
0: Yeah.
1: They're both performers, of course. And so we all knew that Mandy does jazz and is all over the scene and all over the place, which is amazing. And so at the time, I was kind of trying to, before I started with Mandy, I was kind of thinking about where I wanted, like, my creativity to go, what was the next step for it. And my first jazz performance was on June 12th, 2021. And it was at, what was the Carnegie Stage? For a Billy Strayhorn tribute show. And that was an absolutely amazing experience, and it really directed me into jazz itself. And so I was like, this is really, I really like the style that I'm working with. Maybe I could take that up and just take it up a notch and start working with that more. And so I was talking to my parents about it, and they were like, yeah, I think you really have like a thing for it. I think that could be really your thing going forward in your career and your future. And so they're like, how about maybe, since Mandy was in that show for the Billy Strayhorn, she was the one who really directed the entire thing, maybe you could work with her, because I know she does lessons and works with other students. And so I was like, yeah, that sounds like a great idea. And it is, and it was a great idea, and it has changed my life since then, because it really has helped me explore new genres and just be accepting to everything. Because Mandy is such a talented and such an, like, one of the most open people I have ever met, ever. Just amazing. So well-rounded.
0: Well, and I want to congratulate you for having the courage to, you need to open yourself up when you work with somebody as closely as you do when you're developing your own artistic spirit. And while Mandy is a joy to work with, it still takes a lot of courage, regardless of your age, to kind of lay it all out and work together in that fashion. And I'm really glad you found the kindred spirit in her.
1: Like, I felt such a sense of community and family when I'm working with Mandy, because she is, as we all know, she's an advocate for marginalized groups and the LGBTQ community. And I felt really, really accepted by her, and she's really taken me in and helped me grow with that, especially as a young queer trans individual. It's been an amazing experience.
0: I'm so glad to hear that. And Mandy was going to be with us today, but she's got a day full of some unexpected issues. She's doing fine. We'll have her back again. I want to be sure, because I know Izzy's got a call time such that we only have him for about 10 more minutes, and I'm hoping we can still have him. I don't want to rush us, but I want to be sure he's here to support you. If you're just joining us, you're hearing an incredible multi-generational trio here. The voice you just heard is Isai Alico, and her grandfather, Don Alico Sr., is playing sax alongside of Craig Izzy Arlett playing guitar. And what's the next song you'd like to do?
1: Gingy?

0: Isaiah Alico, you've got these great, I'm sorry to keep raving about you, but you just have these great sensibilities in terms of giving these fine musicians beside you room, you know, you're sharing. It's clear you understand the language of jazz when interacting with other people, which I'm not a musician, but I know a lot of musicians, and I know a lot of musicians who tell me you could become a fully formed adult and still not have understood the language of interacting and improvising on stage, and you've got it. Is there anything we're going to do? You're going to do one more song, I think, and I want to make sure that everybody had a chance to say what they wanted to say. So I'm going to turn to Izzy. Is there anything you might have wanted to mention that you didn't get a chance to?
1: I just want to give shout-outs to all my buddies at my day job and my family, of course. I hope my son and my wife right now are listening.
0: What's your son's name?
1: My son's name is Christian, and he's 9. And he recently was in his school talent show. He sang the Addams Family theme. He's a little vocalist and a little piano player. He plays a little bit of guitar, but we've been having him study piano for probably 5 years or so now. He works with a woman up very close to us who lives over in Bellevue by the name of Carlene. And she's been doing really great things with him. She works very well with young kids, but I've been really happy to see he's becoming such an interesting young performer himself. So I'm curious to see how that turns out in the next few years.
0: Well, we're going to need to have him come down here and join us, and he can be crazy and kooky.
1: Oh, he can do all of that.
0: Do the knock and all those things and the snaps. And let me turn to Don Alico Sr. And anything?
2: I too would like to offer my best to the family. Excuse me. And last but not least, my late wife, which Isai will now dedicate this song to her because it was her favorite song.
0: Mm-hmm.
2: And it just so happens that today would have been her birthday.
0: Oh, my.
2: Can you believe that?
0: What's her first name? What's her name?
2: February the 4th. Her name was Dolores.
0: How did the two of you meet?
2: 1952, out of the Army, I saw her walking on the street and immediately said, I want to marry her. It was love at first sight and never ceased. We had a great life together and just so wonderful to see, to know that Isai is, I know her love for my wife will be expressed by this tune, Smile, because that was her favorite.
0: I'm glad. How recently did she pass? Fairly.
2: It's been 5 years.
0: That still must seem like yesterday.
2: It'll be 5 years in 3 days. She died.
0: Just past her birthday.
2: On the 8th of February.
0: Well, I'm glad. I'm so glad that you mentioned her.
2: Yeah.
0: This morning, and tell me her name again. Her name. Her first name.
2: Dolores.
0: Yeah. I love the loveliness of Dolores.
2: Yeah.
0: I'll bet you sung that to her. Do you know that song? You'd pull that song off well, I think.
2: she could do that.
0: Well, thank you. It's such an honor to have you here, Don.
2: Well, the feeling is mutual. We're honored to be here.
0: Yeah. And we're going to turn it back to Isai. Anything you wanted to mention? Your mom, Dre, is up here.
3: Thank you so much to my family, my mom and my dad and my best friends. My two best friends, their names are Ross and Veda, and I love them both very much, and they support me. And thank you to both of you for doing this. I'm really honored to be here and just share music and jazz.
0: Well, here comes a great song, and we'll remember Dolores with this song, and you'll hear Izzy Arlett along with Donna Alico Sr. and Isai Alico.

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0: Commentaries, reviews, poems, roundtables, and anything else you can dream of. That's just a small glimpse into what might play in this next hour of student-made pieces on Youth Express.
2: Hello, my name is Kaylee. I am 12 years old and I go to Still Valley Middle School. I'd like to talk to you about going to 6th grade. Coming to 6th grade, I had lots of fear. I was really worried what will happen. The teachers here are good, yet some are strict. The classes and schoolwork are easy if you listen. They are not easy if you don't pay attention.
3: My name is Tierra Easley. I'm 15 years old and I go to the Neighborhood Academy. The first time I met you, that smile made my day. You walked up to me, I wanted you to be my bae. Your eyes are hazel, blue and green. Your hair curly as a poodle. Your personality is amazing. You're the one person I look to in times of need because you help and care. You're the best person I have met in a while. I fell in love once upon a time. Still to this day, I let that love shine.
4: This is Sammy, a current 12th grade student at North Allegheny High School, and this is a review of Sabrina Carpenter's 7th studio album, Man's Best Friend. The album features 12 tracks with two singles, Man Child and Tear. It broke the Spotify record for most streams in a single day by female artist in 2025 so far. The album is primarily pop, with heavy elements of disco pop incorporated. Throughout the album, the songs melt together to convey the feeling of moving on from an unhealthy relationship and the tumultuous feelings that someone goes through when being treated the wrong way by someone they love. However, compared to her previous album, Short and Sweet, which was more sad, this album ends on a very happy note, where she conveys that she has found her peace and is ready to let go. I recommend this to anybody who's interested in feeling like they want to get up, dance, or to play this at a party, and I sometimes even play this when I work out. This has been Sammy for SLB Radio.
5: I'm short, but the barriers I break down aren't. And yet, they are not taller than other people's either. I'm just like everyone else. But some people don't see it that way, as I have a condition called Russell Silver Syndrome, which means that I go slower than other people. It is a 1 in 100,000 chance. People with it could still break down the same barriers that hold other people back. It is not about whether you were born with something that makes things easier or harder. It is rather about how hard you will look at things and for how long. Those are the real deciders when it comes to breaking barriers. Many people think that things are harder to do just because you are different than them, but no matter what they say, that is not the case. Last year, I delivered a speech at the annual Shakespeare competition, and I won. At no point did Russell Silver Syndrome stop me from doing what I wanted to do or what I loved to do. I saw the flyer, and I said, you know, why not just try it out? I didn't really know much about Shakespeare at the time. One that really stuck out to me was the Eve of St. Crispin's Day speech from Henry V. This was the battle that they were going to wipe out King Henry. They were outnumbered 10-1, but then King Henry got up and he started making a big speech about how even though we're outnumbered 10-1, odds don't matter. It's how hard we'll work at it and whether we believe in ourselves or not. This story shall the good man teach his son. And Crispin Crispian shall ne'er go by from this day to the ending of the world. But we in it shall be remembered, we happy few, we band of brothers. For he today that sheds his blood with me shall be my brother. Be he ne'er so vile, this day shall gentle his condition. And gentlemen in England now abed shall think themselves accursed they were not here, and hold their manhoods cheap, whilst any speaks that fought with us upon St. Crispin's Day. So I tell you, don't let you being different hold you back. With the commentary for Youth Express, this is Wesley Madge, 7th grader from Chartiers Valley.
6: This is Joe, reporting from the Youth Media Center at SLB Radio. I'm 15 years old and in the 10th grade at SciTech, and today I'm going to be reviewing Weapons, a movie by Zach Cregger that was released earlier this year. Weapons is a horror movie with quite the simple and intriguing premise. One night in a small town, every student but one in a teacher named Ms. Gandhi's classroom mysteriously disappears. And then a few months later, when the school reopens, strange things start happening once again. And while I will be keeping this review spoiler-free, if this premise sounded interesting to you, I highly, highly recommend that you watch this movie before listening to this review. Because watching this movie without knowing anything about it was a wild ride that I absolutely loved. So this movie utilizes a non-linear narrative, with the perspective of the movie bouncing from character to character, and I think this was a great choice, since the plot isn't particularly complicated, but the non-linear structure draws out the mystery a lot more, which makes the eventual reveal even more exciting. And while some of the perspectives are definitely shorter or less impactful than others, none of them felt boring, and I cared about all of the characters. This did have the side effect of making the movie feel a bit long despite its 2-hour, 10-minute runtime, but I was so invested in the movie that to me this felt like a positive. One of the more controversial aspects of this movie is the comedy. Zach Cregger was in several sitcoms and was one of the founding fathers of a comedy troupe, so there was obviously going to be a tinge of comedy in the movie. Where the issue arises is in how the comedy permeates into the horror of the movie as well, and a common complaint of this movie is how in some scenes it's hard to tell whether you should be scared or amused. To be honest though, I completely disagree with that. The comedic scenes didn't ruin the horror for me. If anything, I thought they were a nice break because this movie was really scary. There are a few jump scares, but much of the horror is derived from dark environments, the focus on nighttime especially I found really unsettling, unnerving buildups, and the deeply strange mystery at the heart of the movie. I do concede that the scares aren't for everyone, and get pretty weird, but if you can look past that, this is an extremely eerie and unsettling movie. As far as this movie's flaws go, I think they're very few and far between. The only thing I can really think of that I actively disliked was how there were some weird moments of foreshadowing, where some background details were planted that revealed the twist of the movie, except those details were only present after the twist, so they seemed a little out of place to me. All in all, Weapons was a fantastic movie, and one that I highly recommend you watch. I gave Weapons a 4.5 out of 5, and I cannot wait to see what movie Zach Cregger makes next. For Youth Express, this is Joe, signing off.
7: Hello, my name is Tiara. I am 11 years old and I go to Still Valley Middle School. Today I'd like to talk to you about going to 6th grade. I expect the 6th grade to be hard and fun. I thought it would be better than what it is because I thought it would be like 5th grade, but I'm still having fun with it. I'm going to tell a student who comes here next year to be prepared. If you're not prepared, you may get a 0 or even detention. Also, you have to pay a quarter to get a pencil. These are things you don't want to get, so always be prepared. We do cool activities in art. We do different projects, and also like classrooms, we work with partners and do projects like for an assignment, but you still have fun because you get to work with your friends. It took about a week and a half to get used to it. I came here before, so I knew some people, so it wasn't that big of a deal. It's really fun as long as you follow the rules and don't get in trouble.
8: More and more these days, book banning is a hot-button issue. From think pieces in The New Yorker to statistics on the news, the facts and opinions on censoring literature are overwhelming. Book banning and censoring are a serious challenge to First Amendment rights, and have been since the 1600s. I'm Pranita Chuckingle.
9: I'm Mary Bartels.
10: And I'm Althea Reedman. We talked to Dan Leroy, a writer, teacher, and curriculum creator at Lincoln Park Performing Arts Charter School, about his views as someone deeply entrenched in the book world.
11: I'm a big fan of free speech generally. In most cases, I'm against the idea of book banning.
9: But Mr. Leroy's perspective is not only that of a teacher or a writer, but of a parent.
11: The parent, I think, ought to be the boss in these situations. That is the parent's right. I'm a parent myself. I'd want that.
8: This seems like a pretty common sense stance, especially for any parents listening. The issues come in when parents and lawmakers feel they should have the final say on whole school and library inventories.
10: In an increasingly political world, no decision parents or administrators make on behalf of a whole school or library can make everyone happy.
9: We also talked to Zanique Gardner-Perry, an author, educator, and anti-racist facilitator from St. Louis, who thinks that we should have trust in authors and how much effort they put into books for children.
12: You know, as a writer, I know how careful we are in thinking about how to share stories and bring a story to life, to live on the page. You know, writers take great care in creating something that can be shared with the world.
8: On both aisles of American politics, people are trying to silence the other side and extend their beliefs. Often, this is portrayed as their way of protecting children.
13: On the right, the people promoting these book bans, like in Duval County, Florida, are saying that, oh, we want to protect children from these harmful books. I mean, and they say this earnestly as they cry their crocodile tears. And the people who canceling authors and conducting pile-ons and ruining people's reputations on social media, they're also claiming that they're trying to protect children from quote-unquote harmful books.
10: That was Jonah Winter, a children's book author whose book Roberto Clemente, Pride of the Pittsburgh Pirates, has been held under, quote, review in Duval County School District, likely due to its content, especially on race.
9: This book featured one page on the very real discrimination Clemente faced as a Latino baseball player.
8: I think we are doing a disservice to our young audience when we try to shield them from every imperfect thing in our world.
11: It's an amazing thing about young people. They will respond generally how they're treated. If you treat them like they're hothouse flowers, amazing thing happens. They'll act that way. And if you treat them like they're not and they can handle stuff that might be a little bit of a reach for them, it's amazing. They'll be able to respond in kind.
10: And in the end, racism and other kinds of discrimination can't be pulled from kids' lives as easily as a book can.
13: I mean, the idea that children can't handle this, well, it's deeply insulting to children of color who have to deal with racism and know what it's about from their own personal experience. But then the idea that we have to protect white children from this topic and then ban books about it is just, well, it's a really frightening development.
12: Racism, homophobia, ableism, fat phobia, all of these things are like snow. They fall on all of us, right? And they impact all of us. So it doesn't matter if you're protecting them against like books. They're going to be introduced and impacted by the ways in which people think about society if they're part of our society.
9: The real question is, how much harm could books be doing to kids? After all, guarding youth from books is not stopping them from encountering actual danger online and through other media.
8: I agree. And if they're not learning about difficult topics from the vetted, careful world of children's literature, where are they learning about them?
12: I think that we need to ensure that they are being exposed via literature in the same way that they're being exposed to these different topics via TikTok, via social media, via television, and the movies and shows that are accessible. So I think that ensuring that they're also encountering these stories via literary tools is important.
13: The only way a book could be harmful to a child is if it was dropped from a high-story window onto their heads. The idea of thinking of books as harmful, that's a very frightening idea.
10: Books are much more than just unharmful to kids. Books are vital to learning, growing, and connecting from a young age to the rest of our lives. What better place to learn about sensitive topics than in a book?
9: And while opinions may differ in the details, overall experts agree. Banning books should not be a viable option.
11: Students are generally mature. They're able to handle a lot more than what I think most people think they can handle. I think it's fairly surprising the amount of stuff that you can cover in a classroom setting.
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14: Hi, my name is Henry, and the next piece you're about to listen to was written by me, no one else. 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
15: Hi, my name is Rachel, and I'm 18 years old, and I go to Shaler Area High School. Today, I'm going to be talking about my fears and expectations coming into high school and how I thought it was really scary at first. And my first year, I came in and I actually got lost a few times, which was my biggest fear. And I thought the teachers wouldn't like me, who knew about the older kids. It was pretty scary, but to my surprise, many people weren't that mean. There were a few people who joked around, but it wasn't bad, and they enjoyed it, and it was more of a fun thing than an actual mean thing. I've grown as a person with my friends and help of teachers, and I've found myself through the years. At first, I didn't really know who I was, and it was scary, like I said before. And throughout my years, I found it hard to get along with people sometimes, and I've learned that if you do just keep an open mind, stick with your friends, do things you like, and actually experience things in high school, it'll really help you in the end.
16: From the Youth Media Center at SLB Radio, this is Lila, a senior at Taylor Alderdice. This is a paper flower poem that I wrote. On a communist mission,
10: I travel far, stumble upon an enchanted forest. Mushrooms rest as deer scatter by. Whispers in the wind swirl, but most promisingly, I found a rose in the enchanted forest, whose voice was most eccentric of them all. And so, red rose, an umbrella for an honest ant, red rose, a shield against magnifying glasses in a glaring sun, from an honest ant, I'm not sure how I found you, but I'm glad I did. Thanks for listening.
17: This is Olive reporting from the Youth Media Center at SLB Radio. I'm 15 years old and in the 10th grade at Lincoln Park Performing Arts Charter School, and today I'll be reviewing Sabrina Carpenter. I started listening to Sabrina Carpenter a few months ago before Man's Best Friend was announced. And I was really into it, like Espresso, Please Please Please, Feather, Taste, Busy Woman, Juno, bops, so good. Her lyrics seem kind of cliche and unoriginal, but hey, really catchy, really good voice. I did notice that a lot of her songs are pretty explicit. Like, is she aware that probably over 90% of her fanbase is 5-year-old girls? Little girls love her. Same with Taylor Swift, Chappell Roan, etc. And I know that she wants to write with freedom, but she does have to be responsible with her fame. Know that toddlers will be repeating her lyrics. And then boom! Man's Best Friend gets announced, and the Man Child singles dropped. Honestly, hilarious song. I don't have much negative to say about it. But Man's Best Friend's cover? There's been a lot of differentiating opinions on that. Some think it's derogatory to women, offensive, disturbing, disgusting, a feminism setback. I don't know, I agree. Again, little kids are going to see this and get the wrong idea about the women's role in society. When I listened to the album, I was disappointed. They mostly sounded the same. Also inappropriate for younger audiences. In Tears? Absolutely not. The entire song was sort of horrifying. So, in conclusion, I like Sabrina Carpenter. I really do. But anyone under the age of 13, stay away. For Youth Express, this is Olive signing off.
18: Something I've always found interesting is how much our parents affect who we are. What would I be like if I grew up having a mom and a dad who didn't like people of color or didn't support same-gender relationships? Would I be just like them, or would I establish my own views? This takes me back to the nature versus nurture debate. We're born into our world as innocent babies who do not know what's good and what's bad. Obviously, whoever raises us does have an impact on who we are, but that does not mean their views have to automatically become ours. As I was sitting in my civics classroom working on a group project with some of my peers, a specific boy in my group randomly made a derogatory comment about my religion. As a Jewish teenager, I've experienced a lot of anti-Semitism from others my age. Sick of all the Jewish jokes I was hearing at the time, I reached a breaking point and asked him why he was making fun of my religion. Instead of giving me an answer, he responded with a confused facial expression. I went on asking if he thought it was cool to make fun of Judaism, or if his parents raised him with anti-Semitic views. I could tell no one had ever confronted him about the reasoning behind his hate. After taking a moment to think, he said while growing up, his brother had always made comments hating on Jewish people. I realized that he learned his anti-Semitic views from his brother. But still, where did this cycle of bigotry begin? Through self-reflection, we can look at our views and values and determine what we believe is right or wrong, and what we believe hurts or helps people. Take a look at your upbringing. What values do you need to nurture, and what needs left in the past? With a commentary for Youth Express, this is Eden Auslander.
19: This is Ava reporting from the Youth Media Center at SLB Radio. I'm 15 years old in the 10th grade at CCA. Have you ever felt like you aren't represented well in books or movies or TV? Because that's how I feel every time I enter the YA section of a bookstore. Every other book has a female protagonist who meets a mysterious or broody guy, and I'm sick of it. I want to read, or watch, about genuinely strong and interesting female characters whose lives don't revolve around some random dude. A character who's way too into her love interest is Triss from the Divergent series. She's compelling in the first book as she struggles with the concept of family versus self, but in the sequel, she loses her personality to become the emotional support of her boyfriend, Tobias, also known as Four. Because of this, spoiler alert, when she dies, it isn't as impactful as it should be. It's more irritating to see the main character killed off and to know that Triss will never really reach her true potential than it is devastating to see a beloved character die off. Triss's story, development, and personality all revolve around Tobias. On a more positive note, a female protagonist whose development isn't defined by her love interest is Elizabeth Bennet from Pride and Prejudice, specifically the 2005 movie with Keira Knightley. Pride and Prejudice might be a love story, but Elizabeth's story isn't about her falling in love with Darcy. It's about admitting that she isn't perfect and that she has prejudices of her own to work past. When people analyze Elizabeth, they often describe her as a romantic, someone who is waiting to marry for love. I disagree. I think that Elizabeth is unwilling to give up her independence to a man. She's not waiting to find love, she's waiting to find someone who will treat her well. She advocates for herself and grows as a person, which is what makes her such an amazing, strong character. Speaking of strong female characters, there's a very problematic trend around what makes a female character strong. I found that many supposedly strong female characters are just angry and violent. An example is Annabeth from the Heroes of Olympus book series. In book 3, there's a scene where she judo flips her boyfriend for disappearing on her. But he disappeared because he was kidnapped and had amnesia. The scene is treated like an example of how awesome and fierce she is, but it's actually abuse. A much better example of this angry character type is Katniss Everdeen from The Hunger Games. Her anger is incredibly reasonable considering her circumstances and the dystopian society she lives in. She is violent and a fighter because she has to be. These traits contribute to the depth of her character and fit her story. These attributes are utilized in a way that makes her a strong character, rather than considering her a strong character because she has these attributes. In conclusion, there are plenty of examples of both good and bad female characters out there. What's important is for readers to analyze what makes a female character good or bad, so we can demand better than the bad ones. For Youth Express, this is Ava, signing off.
20: Hello, my name is Abigail, and I am 12 years old, and I go to Steel Valley Middle School. Today, I would like to talk to you about going into 6th grade. When I started 6th grade, I thought it would be hard, but it wasn't. It was actually easy, so if you try your best, you will do great. Like, whenever I was in 5th grade, the teachers would always be like, oh, we have to get you ready and prepared. But whenever I came into 6th grade, it was really, really easy. It was like a review of everything in 5th grade. The one thing to keep in mind is always know your friends. You will go through some tough times with your friends. 6th grade is easier than it sounds.
21: If you were asked to think of journalists that have changed history, certain names will instantly come to mind. Walter Cronkite, Woodward and Bernstein. But of course, there are numerous unsung figures of the field that have changed the course of time in their own special ways. Elizabeth Jane Cochran, better known as Nellie Bly, was one of these people. Her most significant achievements involve going behind the lines of a mental hospital and taking an adventurous trip around the world, both of which led to the popularization of investigative journalism. Growing up in Pittsburgh, Cochran felt frustrated with a local paper's representation of women, so she wrote a letter to the editor expressing her opinion, which not only was printed, but also landed her a job as a staff writer. At the time, it was considered inappropriate for a woman to write under her own name, so Elizabeth Cochran became Nellie Bly. Bly was interested in advancing her career further, so in 1886, she moved to New York to seek a new writing position, which she gained at the New York World. Soon after, 10 Days in a Madhouse was published, one of Bly's most famous stories. The story involved her faking mental illness to gain access to a mental hospital and expose its terrible

0: Years later, although Bly is not nearly as well remembered as many other journalists, it's important to know that, through this one person's courage in breaking the norm, the course of history was truly changed. With a spotlight for Youth Express, this is Andrew McLaughlin, a 9th grader at North Allegheny.
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2: Hello, my name is Dornika, and I'm 13 years old, and I go to Still Valley Middle School. Today, I'd like to talk to you about going to 6th grade. I expected 6th grade to be way harder than 5th grade. More work, longer classes, and mean teachers. I thought the classes were going to be fun because all my friends were in it. I thought all my friends would be my friends till the end. I faced all my fears on August 26th. We had so many fun activities, like getting candy, but only on the first couple weeks. In the cafeteria, you cannot scream or get out of your seat without asking, but you have your own responsibilities. You can get LAC, and it goes on your permanent record. I thought 6th grade would be better.
3: Hi, my name is Jabbar. I'm in 4th grade. I live in Spring Hill. Peace is like a calmly saying peace looks like nature. Peace sounds peaceful and it can be nice, but peace is always beautiful.
4: This is Katie reporting from Youth Media Center at SLB Radio. I'm 13 years old and in the 7th grade at SciTech, and today I'll be reviewing the video game Unpacking, which was released in 2021 by Witchbeam Games. In this calming, cozy game, you unpack boxes of one character's things to help them move into a new home throughout multiple stages of their life. Right out of the gate, you get no explanation of this character's background or any story outside of what you piece together from their belongings. The simple game mechanics and the fact that the story comes from what the player makes of clues given to them make this game a highly personal and subjective experience. There are 8 total stages or houses to unpack belongings into, each with varying levels of difficulty and different numbers of rooms. In relation to this game's price of around $20 to $25, this small number of levels has been a pretty big downside, especially due to the fact that the developers have stated the game will not have any sequels or bonus content. The game takes most players 3 to 4 hours to complete, which is yet another con, as $25 may be too high a price for this amount of gameplay. Still, I really enjoy this game despite the high price. It's very fun watching the main character grow up from a kid moving into a new bedroom, to a college student in a dorm, to a graduate with roommates and a boyfriend, to a woman with a wife and child. Little things like there being almost no space for the character's belonging in her boyfriend's home and looking at her books can clue the player in on the story of her life, making it a clever and fun experience. And I loved being able to piece together the belongings into a cohesive story, which made it worth it to me, despite the price. Another good aspect of this game is its ease of access. Due to the simple mechanics of only being able to unpack and move objects, it is certainly more broadly available to be enjoyed, even to people who play video games less. Plus, this easiness is paired with the colorful pixel art and catchy music to create a cozy, enjoyable vibe throughout the story. However, this specifically cozy vibe can be very subjective and drive off players who would prefer more action-packed games, so it really just depends on one's preferred style of game. Altogether, I would highly recommend this game due to its simple mechanics, fun style, and unique method of subtle storytelling. If you're a fan of clever storytelling or cozy games, I would definitely pick up a copy of this unique indie game on most major consoles. For Youth Express, this is Katie, signing off.
5: In today's world, recycling is something that is very important for the environment. It helps new materials to be made more easily and keeps harmful gases of landfills from polluting the air. 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For starters, start recycling in school cafeterias. Every day, hundreds of cartons, bottles, and cans are thrown out in our cafeterias simply because people are not educated on how to recycle. About 80% of what Americans throw away is recyclable. According to Earth911.com, if your school has about 600 students, in just one school year, 54,000 cartons that could have been recycled are thrown out, and that's just cartons. The reason why many schools do not recycle in cafeterias is simply because it is easier to just throw everything out. However, if we all took a little bit of time to separate our recyclables from the trash, schools across America would keep thousands of tons of trash out of landfills. Next, schools could also recycle paper. In most schools around where I live, all paper is tossed into the trash along with other garbage. But there are programs locally that make recycling easier for schools and places such as office buildings and churches too. Abitibi is a free recycling program that provides a dumpster specifically for paper. They collect the paper, and even pay a small amount per ton of paper collected. This program has been running

0: for 10 years, and there are about 15,000 bins in 23 U.S. cities, including Pittsburgh. This is a great solution for schools, since Abitibi handles the collection, transport, and recycling of paper. There are some good practices that schools can adopt to reduce their environmental footprint. In cafeterias, we can separate our cans, bottles, and cartons from the garbage, and perhaps unserved food in cafeterias can be saved and reserved. In general, schools can also recycle paper using a program such as Abitibi Paper Retriever. When students see recycling in action in their schools, maybe they will decide to start recycling at home too. With a commentary for Youth Express, this is Rachel McLaughlin, a 7th grader at North Allegheny.
1: My name is Waylon, in the 8th grade at Ingram Middle School, reporting from the Youth Media Center at SLB Radio. I will be reviewing and talking about my experiences with Halloween. I really like Halloween and think it is a really fun time that can be very spooky. You can host parties, go trick-or-treating, or hang out with friends and eat candy. There are many different unique ways to celebrate Halloween. Yesterday was Halloween as well. I went trick-or-treating with all of my friends and we all dressed up. I dressed as a cow in a big cow onesie. Two of my other friends were characters from the same video game, one was a character from The Office, one was a musician, and the other was a graffiti artist. We all met up at my friend's house and began our trek along the neighborhoods. After around 2 or so hours, we headed back to my friend's house. We traded our candy with each other and ate some. It was really fun, and my cow onesie kept me nice and cozy the entire time. It was a really fun time with lots of treats. It's really fun to hang out with your friends and see all the cool costumes and decorations. My favorite part was probably to be able to see all of my friends at once and have a really, really fun time with them. My least favorite part is probably how my legs felt after walking for so long carrying a massive bag of candy around. It was overall really fun and a great experience. This is Waylon from the Youth Media Center signing off.
2: My name is Kari. I am 18 years old and I go to Shaler Area High School. Today I'm going to talk about how you grow as a person in high school. You learn a lot of really like life-changing things. Maybe not in the classes, but by the people that you hang out with and the things you choose to do outside of school. Those are really important. You may not think so now, but your out-of-school activities affect school more than you think. Like, if you start hanging out with kids that do drugs, you're gonna change, and that's always gonna follow you, no matter what. Even if you don't always do them, they're always gonna be there. Just be careful what you choose to do and who you choose as friends. They may seem like friends, but they won't always be your friend. Think about your morals and who you really want to be forever when choosing things.
3: Hi, my name is Taiwan, and I am an 11th grade student at City Charter High School. Why don't I feel good? Why don't I feel like doing anything and talking to people? Well, that means you are showing symptoms of depression. Mood disorder is a very serious thing. It's something that runs in my family, which is the reason why I think it's important to talk about, and something to be more talked about in the media such as this one. But what really needs to be talked about as far as depression is what causes depression, which is kid trauma, death in family or friends, so on and so forth. What I think could help is try not to overthink stuff, because it will cause your brain to hurt and it'll make you think less. So in other words, make sure you stay level-minded and don't let nothing get to you. You should be okay and feel good again and no sadness. And what I mean by that is you should feel like your old self and back to what you used to be, like excitement, sad, or anything that you used to feel before you felt depressed. 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
5: Hello, my name is Jamila. I am 12 years old and I go to Still Valley Middle School. Today I'm going to talk to you about going to 6th grade. I thought it would be hard, but it wasn't. It was better than I thought. It's like you have more freedom and responsibility. In elementary, you were with the same people every day. In middle school, you don't have the same people in your homeroom in every class. But my advice to you is to get to class on time or you will have detention every day. My first day of 6th grade was fun because we didn't really do anything. To get used to everything, it took me about maybe 2 weeks.
6: Hello, my name is Grace Anderson. I'm a senior at Lincoln Park, and this is a poem that I wrote. Drinking cream soda with a gnome named Gary. Oh, God. The gnomes are back. You see, every night they emerge from the gross underbelly of Avella, Pennsylvania's darling gas station, a rundown Unimart at the center of town. They make sure to scowl at the employee inside, who they know already locked the doors well before the gnomes made their appearance. They could try to break in, but spending the rest of their lives locked up with no gnome bail and awaiting a no-gnome trial with a no-gnome jury does not sound too fair or appealing to them. I'm pretty sure the gnomes understand ethics and morals, but the reality is they quite frankly don't care. Or at least that's the idea they're trying to send. The gnomes come out every night, sure, but it's only every Saturday that they make an attempt to visit me. Oftentimes, I can hear them banging on my bedroom window and speaking a language I don't quite understand. In the morning, my grandma and I rewatch the outdoor security camera footage to see them make the same rude gestures with their discolored, wrinkly, baby hands. They're a nuisance, sure, but I think this Saturday I might go ask them what they want. You see, Sunday mornings, when the gnomes slink back into their shadows and disappear under the Unimart, I get the most beautiful dreams. Mostly, they lead me to the gas station and open a little door. Inside, they bring me to whom I assume is their leader, Gary. He leads me to a scenic waterfall, and we sit atop the plumpest mushrooms I've ever seen. The gnomes bow before me and present me an open cooler filled with ice and cream soda. Gary offers me one, and I happily accept. Then, he and I like to discuss the economy together. He's a big stockholder for a lot of amusement parks. I never understood that, since the gnomes were too short to ride any rides anyways. But I guess Gary can dream. Poor little guy.
7: 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I'm 17 years old and in the 12th grade at City of Bridges High School. Today, I'll be reviewing Sea of Stars, a 2023 game from Sabotage Studio. In this SNES-style turn-based RPG, the player controls Valerie, Zale, and Garl, three friends on a magical adventure to defeat a series of monsters and their creator, an immortal alchemist dubbed the Fleshmancer. Through stunning pixel art, nostalgic music, and clever game design, Sea of Stars tells a story of the unbreakable bonds of love, of childhood, friendship, life, and death. Though many fights feel easy at times, the game is rich with challenge modes, not to mention the sheer creative ingenuity apparent in every design, moveset, and combat environment. Sea of Stars, after many hours of play, remains a game I would emphatically recommend to anyone. It, as well as its free DLC, are available on PC and console. In my opinion, both are well worth downloading. For Youth Express, this is Moss, signing off.
8: Hola, me llamo Caitlin Johnson, y yo soy un estudiante. I would like to talk to you today about the importance of foreign language education. As a 17-year-old high school student, my Spanish speaking isn't perfect by any means, but it still puts me above the national average for language learning in the United States. According to the Pew Research Center, in 2017, only 20% of U.S. students were learning a foreign language, well below Europe's median language learning percentage of 92% back in 2016. The fact that, as I put on my job applications, I am conversationally fluent in Spanish gives me an advantage that many other students in the U.S. don't have. Not only do my language skills make me more marketable to jobs, colleges, and internships, but they also make me more interconnected in this increasingly globalized world. My Spanish skills have allowed me to communicate with others that I would not have been able to otherwise. During a recent trip to San Antonio, Texas, I was able to converse with locals, vendors, and shop owners in Spanish, allowing me to better appreciate the environment and culture I was visiting. Beyond that, seeing the smiles on their faces when I used simple phrases like por favor and muchas gracias made the trip that much more enjoyable. Giving students the option to learn a foreign language early on in their education creates a better foundation for the life skills they will need later in life, such as improving memory, sharpening the ability to multitask, boosting creativity, and most importantly, creating the globalized view of the world that helps us to appreciate the cultures of others. With a commentary for Youth Express, this is Caitlin Johnson.
9: This is Clara, reporting from the Youth Media Center at SLB Radio. I'm 16 years old, and I'm in the 11th grade at the Winchester Thurston School. Today, I will be reviewing one of my favorite sweet treat spots, Berry Fresh. Located on 1717 Murray Avenue. I do not know what gravitational pull frozen yogurt has on me and my friends, Maybe there's our inner Disney kid wanting to live out our Liv and Maddie dreams, or the feeling of individuality, being able to craft your froyo to perfection, or the sheer affordability compared to the competing ice cream and dessert shops. I remember as a kid, I would beg my mom to go, even if we had ice cream at home, or if I was stuffed from dinner. It has always been one of my favorite spots. The small shop has limitless options, from vanilla to taro frozen yogurt. 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With many toppings consisting of candy, fresh fruit, boba, cookie dough, and brownies, the store is also inviting with its bright stools and small tables, and behind the cash register stands the friendly cashier with a welcoming smile. I guess the only thing I don't like is the line. The cashier is so friendly and he talks to everyone as if they've been friends forever, but the kindness can also cause a bit of a wait before you can weigh and pay your sweet treat. Trust me, it's worth it. The small shop gives me a sense of nostalgia, not to mention the frozen yogurt is incredible, creamy yet light, with endless combinations, and the little bright orange cups to match your equally bright spoons. My go-to is a base of taro and raspberry with popping boba, chocolate chips, mangoes, and some chocolate sauce. If you pass by, make sure to give me your recommendations. 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
10: Hello, my name is Garrison. I am 12 years old and I go to Still Valley Middle School. Today I'd like to talk to you about going to 6th grade. It was really exciting coming to 6th grade. Coming to Still Valley Middle School was great. I met a lot of new people. One of the events this year was the community basketball league. I really liked it. In 6th grade, it was like a big family. Sometimes we didn't get along, but we always pulled through. For people coming to 6th grade, there is a lot of responsibility. There are 9 periods a day, 2 periods of language arts and math. It is a lot of stuff to keep track of. You meet a lot of new people. If you be kind, you'll always make your way. Good luck in 6th grade.
11: So, I really like writing. I've written a novel, I'm currently a blogger / political writer online, and I do a lot of writing casually. For me, writing is a good way to express my thoughts, as it's simple and direct, yet still able to communicate my ideas eloquently. Now, you would think my interest in writing would translate to school, where I would be interested in English class, but it doesn't. In fact, it's one of my least favorite classes. The question is why? A lot of the problem with English class comes down to our obsession with formalizing things. In school, we tend to teach that there's a right way to do something or think about something, and everyone should follow that. With certain subjects, that works fine. In a class like math or science, there are concrete facts and truths, meaning there's a right way to do things. But with English, that doesn't apply. English, particularly writing, is a lot more subjective. It is what you make it, and a lot of how you interact with it depends on the type of person you are. Unfortunately, we've tried to fit English into a box it wasn't made for. We have students learn English in a certain way, by writing poems or essays about what we tell them to write about, or by giving them required books to read like The Catcher in the Rye. By forcing one version of English on our students, we make reading and writing seem a lot more boring than they truly are. Once we teach students that English is boring, it's really hard for them to want to pursue a career in it. I had to learn to like writing in spite of English class, not because of it. Now, that said, we still need to teach some basics in English, but a lot of it can be taught in a way that doesn't kill interest so easily. For example, giving students more choice would help a lot. Letting them choose what book they write a book report on, or what topic they cover in an essay, will show them how flexible English can be. And when they feel in control of English, they will be able to develop and keep an interest in it. Currently, however, we're selling students on one version of English. We teach them it's a subject where they're controlled and told what to do, when that's not what it's for. We need to reform our idea that English has the right answer we can give to students. Instead, it should be seen as a subject they're meant to explore and blaze their own path in. This is a commentary for Youth Express. I'm Joan Woolley. I'm 15 years old, and I go to Obama Academy.
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15: 1, 2, 1, 2.
16: Beautiful. All right. Just minimize that screen and never think of it again.
15: 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All right. Your mic 3.
16: 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I'm just grabbing those small stands. For those guys, okay?